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2: It's been a frustrating World Cup for some soccer or football fans.
3: Last December, Alejandro Roman Fernandez paid $3,000 on StubHub for tickets to this week's World Cup match between the Netherlands and Japan here in North Texas. Come game day,
4: when I click on it, it says your vendor was not able to secure tickets in time.
3: StubHub places much of the blame for problems fans face on FIFA's new ticketing technologies and policies, but does offer refunds. Roman Fernandez got his money back, but says he'd rather have seen the match. Jim Ryan, ABC News.
2: A divided Ohio appeals court has ordered a state law restored that requires children under 16 to get parental consent to use social media. Across the pond, British Prime Minister Keir Starmer is facing a challenge to his leadership, with his main rival, Andy Burnham, winning an election overnight. That means Burnham can challenge Starmer for leadership of the Labour Party.
5: The Labour Party is incredibly unpopular here. The government and Keir Starmer particularly has low approval ratings. Now, why is all this happening to Keir Starmer in particular? Well, he's seen widely as very wooden, whereas Andy Burnham, well, he's much more personable, a former mayor. So they've been looking around for a replacement, and they found it in Andy Burnham.
2: That's ABC's James Longman. Get ready to soak up the sun. Sunday is the longest day of the year in the Northern Hemisphere. The summer solstice, meaning the days will start getting a little shorter till late December. I'm Dave Packer, ABC News.
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9: He's here. 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

0: and Mark Levin here. Our number, 877-381-3811, 877-381-3811. I'm looking at this this entity that keeps track of podcasting, Mr. Producer, who the big podcasters are, and it's always Mongino's up there, Ben Shapiro's up there. So I dropped 11 spots because I haven't been podcasting. You understand? I should be dropping 50 spots. It's because we're revamping this. We're going to be changing this over the course of the next 2 to 4 weeks. So I literally haven't been podcasting for 3 or 4 weeks, as those of you who are following us know. So when they say, oh, he's down 11 slots, well, of course I am. There's nothing to measure. Crazy, crazy, crazy out there. Well, let's see here. Looking. There's a lot to do, and I want to start off with something a little different. This is very interesting to me. This is from the New York Post. Twice as many MAGA Republicans favor regime change in Iran as those who want a negotiated settlement. Now, that hasn't been told that many people, has it? President Trump's most fervent supporters prefer overthrowing Iran's theocratic regime. We see it here. We've opened our calls like really never before. And you guys have flooded in, and the call board has been full. I think we can take 8 or 9 calls at a time, and it's loaded every time. And I think pretty much to a man and woman, there might have been 1 or 2, but even those individuals weren't saying, yeah, let's do the deal. They had some issues and questions. They opposed a deal and wanted to wipe out the regime. Now we're being called hardliners. I don't see this as a hardliner. The Reagan Institute's summer survey found that 51% of self-described MAGA Republicans said they wanted the U.S. to install new leadership in Iran. Just 25% preferred a peace deal. Just 25%. Among all Republicans, 50% said they were in favor of putting a U.S.-friendly regime in place. 25%, again, saying they wanted a negotiated deal. So let's just go through this. 51% of MAGA Republicans said, destroy them. 50% of all Republicans said, destroy them. In other words, regime change. And yet, if you listen to the woke Reich out there, or some of these clowns online, who seem to be some kind of mobsters trying to enforce an ideology, it's just very weird. You would think the opposite. But it's not the opposite. Again, 51% of self-described MAGA Republicans wanted the U.S. to install new leadership in Iran, 50% of all Republicans. So you're not out of the mainstream of Republicans, ladies and gentlemen. It's only 25% prefer a deal or a negotiated settlement. The other 25 or 24 aren't sure what's cooking. Among all respondents, a narrow plurality, that would include Democrats, 39% wanted Iran's current leadership to remain. To remain with verifiable limits on nuclear and missile programs. Another 36% opted for supporting regime change. Again, that's this all including Democrats. 16% they wanted the regime to stay in place. We actually have 16% who are rooting for the regime. The annual survey shows the uphill political battle the president faces to sell his latest deal with the rogue Islamic State after 3.5 months of military action. On Wednesday, the president and his Iranian counterpart signed that memorandum. Actually, I think digitally, I think technically it was signed on Sunday. See, is there anything else we care about in here? The Reagan Institute survey polled 1,555 respondents nationwide, March 26 to June 3, so it's quite recent. A combination of live phone interviews, online panel, text-to-web responses. In other words, they used every scientific measure possible. Is a margin of error plus or minus 2.5%. So just to recap, let's see here. I want to make sure I'm 100% accurate. and I will be, 51% of MAGA Republicans want the regime replaced, 50% of all Republicans. And this is a very trustworthy survey that the Reagan Institute does every year, obviously not just about Iran, but other military and national security and defense issues. So I thought you'd find that interesting. I did. Because, if you listen to the phony influencers, the woke right and others, you would have thought the opposite. The opposite. Doesn't mean forever wars. And let me underscore a point. For 47 years, as I explained last evening, Iran and Hezbollah were slaughtering Americans, military personnel and civilians. That 47-year period, with a few exceptions, but not many, was a period where the isolationists, the appeasers, and the pacifists won the day, right? We didn't go to war with Iran. So that shows you that in a 47-year period, thousands of Americans were killed and maimed. Thousands. 241 Marines were killed. 19 pilots were killed. And the list goes on and on and on. Isolationism in the face of Islamism, communism, fascism, is also a death cult. And so I would say to the woke right and their ilk, you won the day for 47 years, and the result was widespread mayhem, assassination attempts on the president by the Iranian regime and his daughter, the slaughter of Marines, the slaughter of airmen, sailors, American civilians. And that's what you get in the face of a revolutionary Islamist regime. You get killed if you don't stand up for yourself and defend yourself. That's the truth. Now, we went through the memorandum of understanding. I went through it as objectively and honestly as I can. And unlike some people, I'm always going to tell you the truth about these things. I wish they would sync up with where the president is on this, but maybe he is with us on this. I don't know. But I've got to tell you the truth when I look at something and I go through it, and I went through it one point by one point by one point by one point. And we're not the only ones who did that. The Iranians and Hezbollah did too. And as a result, today, Hezbollah killed 4 IDF soldiers. They were basically incinerated in a tank by a killer drone. Israel responded. Went right after the terrorists, killed about 80 of them, and now there's a so-called ceasefire between them. I've been listening to some people speak about Israel and Netanyahu, and I want to make a few points. Let me do this first and foremost. I want to call out the Washington Examiner here. I want to read something to you from the Washington Examiner by Claire Carter. It's a disgrace. I promote this website all the time, and we'll never do it again. The headline is, Mark Levin says Iran war should continue after 2026 elections. Listen to this. As Netanyahu reportedly lobbies right-wing pundits. He hasn't lobbied me. I haven't even talked to him. Didn't even ask me. I've told you folks, I'm on nobody's payroll. I don't work for anybody. I haven't talked to Netanyahu at any time during this war or the June bombing. But what if I did? So what? But I didn't. What if I did? So what? I'm not talking to Qatar. I'm not talking to Iran. I'm not talking to Saudi Arabia. I'm not talking to Russia. They're our enemies and adversaries. But the article goes on. Conservative podcaster Mark Levin on Tuesday said the United States should knock out Iran after the midterm elections. So I said, maybe that's an idea. We drag them on. I did it right here. I spoke to you. We drag them on like they try to drag us on. And then after the midterm elections are behind us, Then we hammer them again, saying the recently signed peace deal was rushed and offers a great deal of benefits for Tehran. Actually, that's her summation. I spent a lot of time going through it, analyzing it with you, posting it online. She doesn't even put a link, not even a link. Again, her name is Claire Carter at the Washington Examiner. Levin, here you go. A close ally of President Donald Trump, who is pro-Israel, made his remarks shortly after reports, ready, circulated that Israeli Prime Minister Benjamin Netanyahu is trying to sway public opinion about the Iran deal through right-wing influencers. So I made my remark, which apparently was connected to this report in the Israel, I don't know, it was National News or whatever it's called. I hadn't even seen it. But as soon as I saw it, I said, I have no idea what that means. None. So why would she put that in there, Mr. Producer? And why would she put that in there without contacting me? It's a smear. Time for a change in strategy, Levin said in an ex post. We should consider slow walking the enemy, building up our munitions, our oil reserves, get the price of gasoline down, get through the midterms, then knock them out. Instead of rushing to a deal, building up their oil industry, transferring billions to them. I actually like that idea. And maybe the White House will eventually come to that conclusion, too. I'm not pushing it, just the thought I put out. Levin has been critical of the memorandum of understanding between Iran and U.S. since details started coming to light about the language in the document. He has frequently posted to social media in support of Israel's attack on the Hezbollah operations in Lebanon, which were included in the ceasefire agreement. What was included in the ceasefire agreement? Can't they write? She means Hezbollah was included in the ceasefire agreement. And since April 8th, what she doesn't say is they have violated it hundreds and hundreds of times. According to Israel sources speaking with CNN, here we go again. Netanyahu, who is not sold on Tehran's intentions in signing the deal with Washington because Trump has signed the MOU with Iran, setting the stage for 60 days of negotiations, the prime minister reportedly trying to utilize conservative media figures and lawmakers, including Levin, to get his message out. I don't have a call. Why is she writing this? Then I went back and looked. It was some anonymous source who mentioned that this was going to happen. And threw out my name? An anonymous source? I'm a real source if you want to talk to me. Again, I'm not going to be intimidated into not talking to Netanyahu or the President of the United States or Netanyahu's opponents or the President of Israel or whomever I want. But they try to infer that the opinions I give are somehow tainted. Not bloated Bannon's, or Megyn Kelly's, or Pierre Moron, or all these other, no. I think all these podcasters, or radio hosts, if they're getting any money from foreign governments, let's see it. Let's see it. I've got no problem with it. And it goes on. And it goes on. I just wanted you to be aware of this. It's so pathetic. I'll be right back.
1: Mark Levin.
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yellow, yellow, and yellow again. So I want to pick up on something with you folks. New York Post. Florida man indicted for allegedly plotting mass shooting of Jewish employees at advocacy group. It's in the New York Post. And it says here, federal prosecutors said that on December 23, 2024, Pemberton, all these damn advertisements, Kendall Pemberton, 27, of Greenville, is charged with an attempted hate crime, using and carrying a firearm during a crime of violence and possession of a short barrel rifle. Federal prosecutors said on December 23, 2024, he attempted to carry out a shooting at an office belonging to, ready for this, the American Israel Public Affairs Committee, AIPAC. The demonization of AIPAC, which is an organization that is set up by Americans, that employs Americans, that raises contributions from Americans who are Jewish to promote those causes and those views, like the NAACP does for blacks, and if Catholic organizations for Catholics, and on and on and on and on. But this AIPAC has become, you know, the same thing as Israel and neocons, just the racist, woke right, and others, the left, the Islamists, and the Marxists. And so this hate is just growing and growing and growing and growing based on conspiracy theories and so forth and so on. I want to continue this when we return. Just sickening, beyond belief. We'll be right back.

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3: ABC News, I'm Dave Packer. A U.S. official says his special envoy Steve Witkoff is en route to Switzerland, where Jared Kushner is expected to join him.
4: Vice President J.D. Vance was expected to be in Switzerland to kick off the next phase of talks to determine the future of Iran's nuclear program. But before he could leave, Iran postponing because Israel was still trading attacks with Hezbollah in Lebanon.
3: ABC's Mary Bruce. There are flood watches across the south in the aftermath of Tropical Storm Arthur. At least one person reported dead after a large fire broke out at a Dominican Republic resort. Many firefighters still on the scene and many injuries. One person dead, more than 90 injured after two passenger trains collided in England north of London today. An investigation is underway. President Trump today unveiled the new Air Force One, a formerly Qatari-owned jumbo jet that has been converted into the official U.S. presidential aircraft. Trump says the plane will go to his presidential library once he leaves office.
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1: For 47 years, we didn't respond militarily in any real way to the Iranian regime's murder of our military personnel and civilians. The policy practiced by presidents before Donald Trump was exactly as the isolationists, appeasers, and pacifists demand today, and demanded before POTUS attacked Iran's nuclear sites last June and this February. He's the first president to take real military action. Putting aside different views of the MOU, the Forever Four was and is being fought by an enemy that believes in forever wars. We certainly haven't fought a forever war against Iran. So what are these people talking about, Mr. Producer? And by not taking the steps we needed to take, we lost many, many. And to underscore that, Okay. Here's Brian Kilmeade, a friend of ours on Fox and Friends today. Cut to go.
2: Kind of shocked to see J.D. Vance go after Israel yesterday. I wish he would be that tough with Iran. And Israel, if this is the reason they put these talks on hold, Israel had four IDF soldiers killed. What do you expect them to do? And if you want them to go along with the plan, you should tell them what's in the plan. They were not even in the talks. All of a sudden, they're roped into it. So it's up to Iran to tell Hezbollah, who does whatever you tell them, to knock it off. And then Israel will knock it off.
1: Mm-hmm. But it's easier to tell Israel to knock it off because Hezbollah is never going to knock it off. Isn't that the truth? General Jack Keane on Fox and Friends today. Go.
3: Yeah, I mean, the Iranians here certainly are trying to drive a wedge between the United States and Israel. To a certain degree, they've accomplished some of it. The Iranians cannot make a claim dealing with Lebanon. Lebanon is, they don't own Lebanon. Lebanon is an independent country. Obviously, they have an organization inside of it made up of Lebanese citizens called Hezbollah. It operates under the orders of Iran for sure.
2: Yeah.
3: And they've had significant political and obviously military influence in that country for years. But their principal reason for being there is, one, is to defend Iran against an attack by Israel, and two, to attack Israel, and also is their major export of terrorism outside of the region. So they have interest there for sure. But we should tell them to stand down. You're not going to make a claim here. The reality is, the major lesson from October the 7th that the Israelis have learned, and it's obvious looking at it, is you cannot permit proxies on your border to have capacity to attack. That can never happen again. Hamas in particular, and Hezbollah specifically here. And that is what is happening here. Hezbollah was building up infrastructure in the south, and then began to, despite the ceasefire on April the 17th, a special ceasefire dealing with Lebanon, they conducted over 2,000 rockets and drone attacks in Israel, which are still going on. In the last 48 hours, they've been going on. That's the reality of it.
1: He's right. He's got a lot of bravery. He's had bravery in his past. He was a unit commander, I think the right phrase is, in Vietnam when he was much younger. He's seen a lot of war. He's seen a lot of killing. He's seen a lot of horrible injuries. And he's a retired four-star Army general. That is a big deal. And when he speaks, people listen. People listen. President Trump at Joint Base Andrews today, unveiling the new Air Force One. Cut seven, go.
4: And now we have an agreement that was signed last night. And it's 60 days. They have to make a deal. Otherwise, we will do things that won't make them happy. But I don't think it's going to get to that. I think it's going to be very good. Remember, if we do that, then all of a sudden you're not going to have the oil flowing out of the strait too quickly, because people that own billion-dollar ships don't love missiles flying over them, don't love mines all over the water.
1: Mm-hmm. Cut eight, go.
4: President Xi's coming here in September, but we're going back for a big conference that's in China. I said I'd do that. And I want to thank China, because to be honest, I asked President Xi not to get involved with Iran. And they get 50% of their oil from the strait. But I asked him not to get involved. And then he said he wouldn't, and he didn't. I mean, very nice, actually. Very nice. So I appreciate that.
1: All right. Now, China did provide, as did Russia, some technical information, satellite information to the Iranians. That's why they were able to hit our base and hit some of the other bases and locations and so forth. So there was assistance, as far as I know. There was some assistance as well in that regard. I want to get back. I didn't lose my place to this guy in Florida. So this guy's been indicted for plotting a mass shooting target Jewish employees at an AIPAC office, the American-Israel Public Affairs Committee, in Plantation, Florida. Again, I want you folks to understand, because there's a lot of horrendous lies out there. This is an American organization, like any other group, religious group, minority group, majority group, business group. It's a political action committee. It's made up of Americans. It employs Americans, and only Americans can contribute to it, okay? And the amount of money they actually spend in campaigns is dwarfed by other political action committees, whether they be religious, whether they be race-related, whether they be business or labor PACs or whatever they are. He was reportedly armed with an AR-15-style rifle equipped with a silencer. He was ready to go, I guess. The Palm Beach Post previously reported that AIPAC was the targeted group. Documents didn't specify the nonprofit. Critics of AIPAC have said the group defends the actions of conservative Israeli government. So what? Including expansionist settlement policies in the West Bank. This is the New York Post? That's called Judea and Samaria. They're not expansionist policies. And aggressive military campaigns while opposing conditions or restrictions on U.S. military aid to Israel. Let me tell you the truth about AIPAC. I've never been a fan of them over the years because I thought they were too squishy. And in fact, they would support a lot of Democrats in the past. They've gotten better. They've gotten more conservative as Mondami and his ilk and the Marxists and their ilk and the universities and what's going on there are pressing their agendas. So it pushes back. It's not allowed to push back. And they get a write-up like this. Investigators traced Pemberton using cell phone geolocation technology. He allegedly planned to volunteer for AIPAC in an effort to gain access to the group and carry out a deadly attack. Authorities said he left his home on December 22, 2024, with two rifles and a pistol after leaving a note to his family. When he arrived at the building, it believed to be AIPAC headquarters, the structure was empty. Law enforcement initially became involved in the case when Pemberton's father called the Gainesville Police Department out of concern over his son's disappearance. The newspaper reported that Pemberton left a letter apologizing to his family and discussing his adversity to authority, quote-unquote, and the, quote, flaws of modern day. So you can see where the extreme libertarianism and the Marxism and the anti-Semitism and the Islamism becomes just one big vegetable soup. The newspaper reported that Pendleton left a letter apologizing to his family and discussing his adversity to authority and the flaws of modern day, as I mentioned. Living in a flawed system haunts me in ways I cannot describe, he wrote. I am breaking the loop. Pemberton was pulled over in Tallahassee on Christmas Day, 2024, while driving a rideshare vehicle. His abandoned pickup truck was subsequently found by authorities on the side of the road. At the time, he allegedly told authorities that he was on his way to Alabama to deliver one of his guns to an acquaintance. No arrest was made during the traffic stop. Pemberton's father was notified, traveled to Tallahassee, and brought his son back to Gainesville. On December 26, 2024, Pemberton agreed to be interviewed by investigators who asked if he had intended to commit an act of violence. Quote, I really don't know if I was going to end it with my life or not, he said. I hadn't gotten that far yet. It entirely depended if I ended up getting caught. If caught, that was the way out. These are people prepared to go down shooting or killing themselves. Pemberton was arrested the following day. Fox News Digital has reached out to AIPAC and so forth and so on. It's pretty frightening, don't you think, Rich? You never know when your number's going to come up. You're just minding your own business. Apparently you're in the wrong building. You just don't know. That's why you stand by your principles and your beliefs and your values. You don't need to compromise what's so essential in your life. You try and live a good life. You try and do the right things. And hopefully, you'll live a good and a long life. I'll be right back.
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0: I just mentioned Iran, where the isolationists won the day, and it cost thousands of Americans their lives and body parts until President Trump stepped in to deal with the nuclear sites last June and this February. So we can debate the issue on the MOU, but let's get that abundantly clear. The isolationists had their way, and worse, some of them were actually funding the enemy for half a century. And the result was death. A lot of it. Of our people. You look at World War II. We didn't get into that war until we were attacked. And by that time, Hitler was on the move. He had built up his military industry. We were on our backs. We had to do things we wouldn't normally do in a republic. Effectively nationalizing industries, at least for wartime, a massive draft, trying to get in place as fast as we possibly could. A lot of people lost their lives because we were not prepared and we were not ready. Again, the isolationists won the day until we were attacked at Pearl Harbor. So these people who keep talking about forever wars, they seem to think that some of us who are traditional conservatives, who believe in a strong national security and military second to none, that if we're going to have men and women in the military, that they need to be the best prepared and protected, that somehow that's a forever war or a warmonger. No. It seems to me the warmonger's the enemy, and the isolationists are playing right into their hands. Communist China would love nothing more than for our nation to be led by an isolationist. Donald Trump is not an isolationist. Again, he's the first president out of eight. He's the eighth one since 1979 who has taken real military action against this enemy. Again, we can discuss this MOU, and we should. We shouldn't be silenced. But those who opposed this president taking the action he took, they would have killed more Americans, among others, and they would have a nuclear weapon. And it'd have tens of thousands of more ballistic missiles. I don't understand how that prevents a forever war. I don't understand how that's in America's interests. Period. It's not in America's interest. And so isolationism caused death, Americans' death. And it caused death in the lead up to World War II. The enemy's preparing. We can see them preparing, and we sit on our hands. So the isolationists make the argument of the leftists and the Democrats and the media. I don't make that argument. They make that argument. They're very thrilled now that we have a memorandum of understanding, and they don't even want you to read it. They don't want you to understand it. They don't want you to distill it. They don't want you to discuss it. They want you to accept every piece of it, even though it's just the predecessor to a deal that's supposed to be negotiated, and they tell you to shut up because they don't care. They just want out. Well, I care and you care. It's very important. This isn't ideological with you or with me. This is America first. And we have a say in this too. And we want our representatives to hear what we say too. That's natural. That's normal. And that's okay. While much of the world stays silent, the great pastor John Hagee has been a steadfast voice for Israel for decades. In his important new book, God's Prophetic Clock, he lays out the clear biblical timeline we're watching unfold right now. Because Pastor Hagee understands the Bible, the connection between the Jewish people and the Christian people. The fact that some of the key people in the Christian Bible were Jews. And so the connection is indisputable. The same Holy Land that the same enemy wants to destroy. Never forget that. Now, this book tells you how Israel was reborn in a single day in 1948. Just as the prophet said, Jerusalem reunited under Jewish control in 1967. See, part of the problem is the woke right and their ilk, the Islamists and the Marxists, they don't embrace the Bible. They trash Christians and Jews. Nations of the earth turning against the Jewish people. These are not random events, as Pastor Hege explains. They are the signs from Scripture that we're approaching a critical hour. The clock is ticking. The dangers to Israel, to our country, to all of us, and to freedom are intensifying. And our children and grandchildren are counting on us to understand what's really happening. This book from Hege Ministries, from Pastor John Hege, it'll open your eyes and strengthen your faith. 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Again, 855-694-9647 or jhm.org/Levin. Tell them Mark Levin sent you. Oh, yes. We love our Hege Ministries here and John Hege and his fantastic family. They're going to be in Washington in June. And my family and I are going to meet up with them for CUFI, Christians United for Israel. From a Christian perspective. That's a good thing, is it not? I think it is. All right. I've got all kinds of clips from all kinds of Democrats trashing the president. And I'm not going to play any of them, Mr. Producer. I've just decided no. Mr. Producer works hard to pull all this stuff together. But I've just decided that why should I give them voice, considering that they exist for one reason, to sabotage our country, to sabotage our president, to sabotage our military. Why should we do that? Well, we're not going to, because that's not really a discussion or debate worth having. Sometimes there's no discussion or debate worth having because the person is so repulsive or unconscionable or just plain dumb and ideological. Why would you debate somebody like that? If you want to debate somebody who's relatively intelligent, has information, maybe a scholar or just somebody you may have a disagreement with, that's fine. But if you're going to debate somebody who's challenging your right to exist, your faith, you know, your ethnicity, that's not a debate. That's an attack. And you shouldn't respect that person, let alone debate that person. Dismiss that person. We'll be right back.
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7: ABC News. I'm Dave Backer. Life-threatening flooding reports across the South stretching from Florida to Texas. All this after Tropical Storm Arthur tore through. Dallas has been hit hard.
8: More than 1,000 flights canceled tonight, with the biggest impacts in Dallas due to the storms. Torrential downpours in Dallas sparking a flash flood emergency. Nearly 3 inches of rain. Half a month's worth falling in less than 24 hours.
7: ABC's Morgan Norwood. A ceasefire in Lebanon is a key part of Iran's agreement with the United States to end the months-long war. But Israel has not agreed to that, and negotiations are being impacted. ABC's Mary Bruce.
9: Vice President J.D. Vance was expected to be in Switzerland to kick off the next phase of talks to determine the future of Iran's nuclear program. But before he could leave, Iran postponing because Israel was still trading attacks with Hezbollah in Lebanon. Vance has taken a strikingly harsh tone towards Israel.
10: You're a country of 9 million people. You can't just kill your way out of solving every single national security problem that you have.
9: Israel wasn't included in that deal.
7: A manhunt tonight. The FBI looking for a 22-year-old man they say shot multiple people along two interstates, leaving one person killed, four others injured. ABC's Armando Garcia.
11: During a standoff with police Tuesday night, police say the suspect, Oscar Sanchez Munoz, barricaded himself inside a house in Independence, Missouri, the home bursting into flames during the confrontation. But when police entered the home, he was no longer there. The FBI now offering a $25,000 reward that leads to the suspect's arrest or conviction.
7: At least one person dead, many others injured after a massive fire broke out at a resort in the Dominican Republic today. 15 firefighting units battling the blaze at the Viva Dominicus Beach Resort in La Altagracia province. And their World Cup runneth over with enthusiasm at a watch party in Arlington, Texas after the U.S. beat Australia 2-1 today in Seattle. 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

0: Introducing a debit card aimed at helping single mothers who live in government-subsidized housing escape poverty. The Bank King Card debit card makes a donation from every account open to nonprofits that will steer the funding to needy families. Sheriff's deputies in Hernando County, Florida, came to the rescue of three young boaters whose canoe capsized in the dark along the Gulf Coast. It happened Wednesday near an island. Deputies say that the aviation unit had to use thermal imaging to keep track of the three while an airboat was deployed to pull the three to safety. And
1: are you wearing the Chanel boots? Yeah, I am.
0: The Devil Wears Prada star Anne Hathaway revealing on Instagram she's expecting baby number three. The 43-year-old has three movies out this year, including last month's Devil Wears Prada 2. Later this year, she stars in Mother Mary. Dave Packer, ABC News.
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8: 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Our number, 877-381-3811, 877-381-3811. All right. We're very excited. We have one son that got engaged a few weeks ago. And another son who got engaged yesterday, Mr. Producer. Yes. One is here in America, one is over in Israel. And we're just very excited here. Very happy. All right. Ari Enten on the Constipated News Network today. He is their legal analyst. Excuse me, data poll analyst. Democratic socialists are rising in the Democrat Party. Now, folks, this is not good. They're taking over the Democrat Party because the Democrat Party is run by very stupid people. Very stupid people. All the moderates are pushed out. Any conservatives that used to be there, particularly from the South, they're all pushed out. And so they have managed to take over big elements within the Democrat Party, and we've talked about how they've done this in some ways. They get into the primaries where they know that there won't be a big turnout, particularly in off-year elections. And in the mosques, the imams turn out the numbers. So you don't have to be in a majority to make the difference. You'll get the usual number of Democrats, and then you'll have, as you had in New York City with Mondami, 97% turnout by Muslims. 97% in a primary nobody was paying attention to. And so you got Mondami. They're playing the system. They did it in another district.

0: outbreak in New Jersey about a month ago or so. So the Democrat Party, I told you about the numbers earlier. The overwhelming majority are not going to be flying a flag on July 4th because they don't believe in our country. They believe in overthrowing it. They're real haters. And I hope we get to a time, and apparently it's not going to be too soon where we can focus on them, but these woke Reich neo-fascists who we have to pay attention to, or they will envelop our party and our movement. We have to battle them, and I'm honored to say I was the first to really take them on over a year ago. People would call me and say, what are we going to do? What are we going to do? I said, what do you mean we? You're not doing anything. Remember all that, Mr. Producer? Oh, yes. But we survived. Look, here we are. Here we are. So here they are. Harry Enten, the poll analyst, data analyst over at the Constipated News Network. Cut 12, go.
1: So when we talk about Democratic Socialists, how are they viewed inside the Democratic Party?
0: I wish we would use the real names of what they are rather than the names they give themselves. Democratic Socialists, that's an oxymoron. They are Marxists who support economic socialism. So they're Marxist socialists, not Democratic Socialists. All right, let's start at the top. Please go.
1: So when we talk about Democratic Socialists, how are they viewed inside the Democratic Party?
2: Yeah, you know, you mentioned New York, you mentioned Vermont, obviously. There's the D.C. mayor. We've seen it in Pennsylvania as well. The Democratic Socialists seem to be doing considerably better than they used to be, and they have the chance to knock off, in fact, Democratic incumbents in Congress. And part of the reason for that, why we're seeing these Democratic Socialists having such good chances or downright, outright winning nominations, is take a look here. Net favorability among Dems, Democratic Socialists of America, look at that, a plus 17-point net favorability rating among Democrats. That is actually better. That is better than how congressional Democrats
0: are. All right, let's slow down. That tells me that you stupid, stupid Democrats who run your party, who've been around a long time, you don't know what you're doing. You don't know how to deal with this. You don't have to deal with the Marxists and the Islamists. You go along. You're slobbering along. You're not putting up a fight. You're not putting up a disagreement. Instead, you hate Trump, Trump, Trump, Trump. That's all you can do. And you're being destroyed, you morons. You're being destroyed, you morons. Go ahead.
2: It just plus 4 points. So no wonder that Democratic Socialists have such a good chance. Because simply put, they are a better brand at this point than Democrats in Congress.
1: Among Democrats, it's interesting to see who they like more. All right, and you've used this number before. I always find this fascinating. When you compare socialism to capitalism, how are they doing right now?
2: Yeah, how are they doing right now among Democrats? You see this Democratic Socialist America, more positive than congressional Democrats. And I'll tell you, take a look at the trend line, the favorable rating among Democrats on socialism. And look at this. In 2010, they were about equal. 50% had a favorable view of socialism. 51% said the same about capitalism. But capitalism has absolutely fallen through the floor. Look at this. It's now just 42% of Democrats who have a favorable view of capitalism. Socialism, on the other hand, up like a rocket. Look at this. Two in three Democrats have a favorable view of socialism. So socialism is on the rise among Democrats. Capitalism is on the decline among Democrats.
0: I just wish that Democrats would all gather in one place, have their socialism, have the redistribution of wealth, have all their freebies and their government-run food stores so they can create their own little third world for themselves rather than drag us into this hell. I really mean that. Rather than drag us into this hell. Capitalism is commerce. That's all it is. Commerce. And they're so smart. So smart. You know, they get out of high school and they're in college, or they just come newly to the United States, or you know, they go through the indoctrination mill at some college or university, or they read a book and it sounds so cool, and they went to a thing with Bernie Sanders, and there he is spewing his vomit all over the place and going on and on about the great socialism and let's get the billionaires and so forth and so on. Yeah, yeah, yeah. I just wish that they could all go to Vermont. I really do. Pick a state. Just go there. But no, they go into red states They go into places that don't want them, and they try and take them over. They try and take them over. Go ahead.
2: This is part of the longer-term trend in which we are seeing Democratic socialists doing considerably better among Democrats, electing a mayor right here in New York City, for example.
0: By the way, Mr. Producer, you're around New York City. You have any free public transportation yet? You see many government-run grocery stores in your area? No? Oh, okay. You see many government-run homes other than what was already there? No, you don't see that either? Gee willikers. So not only are they nuts, they're complete liars. They can't perform. They can't do what they say they're going to do. But it doesn't matter. It doesn't matter. Cut 13, Mr. Enten, please. We'll finish it up. Go ahead.
1: And as we said, there are primaries next week with Democratic Socialists self-proclaimed on the ballot. What are the prediction markets saying about how they may do?
2: Yeah, this to me is one of the more stunning trends, right, that I have seen in covering politics over the last 15, 16 years. And if you believe the prediction markets, it's not going to just stop suddenly. It may extend into next week, because just take a look at the chance that Democratic Socialists win in Dem primaries, House primaries here in New York. You go to New York 7th district, right? You got a Brooklyn Borough president who at this point looks like an underdog compared to a Democratic Socialist. And then you may get a Democratic incumbent in Northern Manhattan get knocked off. That's closer to a 50-50 race. But the bottom line is this. Next week in New York, may be a very good one for Democratic Socialists. Mayor Mamdani endorsing them. His political star is rising, and he may bring a few Democratic Socialists along with him and put him into Congress.
0: How exciting. We'll be right back.
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0: Mondami. I want to thank the Democrats for giving us this guy. You can't get your act together. Can't get your asses off your chairs to vote in the Democrat primary. Now you get this guy, and the whole city has to suffer. In fact, the country suffers from this guy. Here he is on endorsing candidates. Cut 14, go.
1: You know, I think there will always be risk when it comes to fighting for working people, and I made a promise to New Yorkers.
0: I'm so sick of this. They're fighting for working people. No, they're not. They're fighting for power as communists, working people. They're fighting for people who aren't working. They're fighting for people who are on the dole. They're fighting for illegal immigrants. They mean fighting for working people. They're fighting for a bigger and bigger welfare state. That's not working people. That's people who aren't working. But they're fighting for working people. And what has he done for working people? You're going to have a massive property tax increase. And you're going to, some of you are going to lose your jobs because he's chasing out businesses. But he's fighting for working people. No, he's not. He's fighting for people on the dole. Go ahead.
1: Tool at my disposal to deliver on the agenda to transform the most expensive city in the United States of America.
0: You haven't transformed crap. You haven't transformed anything. Listen to these fools. Go ahead.
1: To the people who helped to build it. And these endorsements are part of that because you cannot win
0: what?
1: That agenda.
0: Marxist Islamists? Since when did Marxist Islamists build America? What city did Marxist Islamists build? What invention have Marxist Islamists created? Somebody tell me. I'm waiting. My ears are wide open. Has there ever been a book, The Great Invention of Marxist Islamists? No, I don't think so. Marxist Islamists don't create prosperity. They don't create services. They don't create goods. They tell everybody what to do. They're mobsters. Go ahead.
1: And in Daria Lisa, Claire, and Brad, I see partners who would not
0: What's
1: only
0: name?
1: Be fighting.
0: Daria Lisa. Daria Lisa. Go ahead.
1: Same agenda in D.C., but also be side by side here as we fight for it in New York City. And, you know.
0: What are they fighting for? What is this great agenda for working people? Please. You know what, Mr. Call Screener? Leave a line open for a Mondami supporter. Mondami supporter out there. Call me and tell me what this great agenda is for working people. Because what I see is destroying the jobs of working people, destroying the incomes of working people, for a massive welfare state, redistribution of wealth, not to working people, to non-working people. The electrician, the plumber, the janitor, the bus driver, the train engineer, the guy that runs the pizza parlor. You name it. They're not getting anything out of Mondami. What are they getting? Working people. He doesn't mean working people. He means more money for people who don't work. For people who aren't even citizens. Working people. Go ahead.
1: Understand that New Yorkers are facing a number of things at the same time. We not only have had the Knicks historically.
0: You do understand, moron. You're the mayor, right? So what have you accomplished? Rich, do you know anything this guy's accomplished, actually? Nothing. He's a gas bag. That's what he is. He's a walking, talking communist manifesto. That's all he is. Working. He's got the slogans. Working people, you know, got to get the prices down, affordability. Crazy. The guy knows nothing. He's a young guy. He never worked a day in his life. He spent time in the legislature in Albany. He was raised in Uganda with a platinum foot in his mouth. Doesn't know anything. He's a sloganeer. Go ahead.
1: NBA championship. We also have the World Cup and then all of that at the beginning of a summer.
0: But you had nothing to do with any of that. The NBA is a private sector enterprise. The World Cup, private sector enterprise, but Trump got the World Cup into the United States, didn't he? Mondami didn't. Mondami hasn't done anything. Go ahead.
1: It was like one we'll never forget. And so we have a few days left of early voting.
0: He's also a rambling buffoon. Can't stay on point. Go ahead.
1: Today we saw more younger voters come out. We saw more voters in general start to come out and vote. And we know that Election Day is on Tuesday. And so I'm going to be doing everything that I can to let New Yorkers know that now.
0: Why don't you run the city, moron? Can you do that instead of running your mouth all the time? Can you run the city? Actually, it's better that he doesn't. He's running it into the ground. Cut 15. Go.
2: For far too long, our party has seen its job as managing decline instead of delivering material change for working
0: people. Wow, that's unique. Managing decline. Well, who's been running New York City for most of the last half century? With a couple of respites by some Republicans who actually pump life back into it. The Democrats. The Democrat City Council. Democrats, Democrats, everywhere you go. Democrats. And not just Democrats, radical kooks. The experiment has failed. And so now they quadruple down on the experiment. You know what? It's unaffordable here. Yeah, the taxes are high. The crime is high. You're undermining the cops. Streets are filthy because you don't have money to clean up. The prices are high. Rent control. So, of course, there's no supply for the demand. So all the prices go up. The Marxist experiment is a complete and utter failure. But for the fact that the capitalist system that existed significantly before the Marxist experiment is the only thing that's holding up that city. Because Marxism is not about creating wealth. It's about redistributing it. And if you don't have wealth that's created, there's nothing to redistribute. And the idea that these people are for working people is the biggest joke in the world. Socialist economies suck. In Canada, their economy stinks. Their health care is horrendous. Horrendous. Hey, we have a national health care. How you can shove your national health care system? Except when you need an operation, you're on the same boat. It's equal, they call it. Equality. Don't you see? Equally sucks for everybody. There's no motivation. There's no human desire to do something differently when you're treated like a peg. There's none. If you can make a little bit more money doing X, a little bit more money doing Y, you're going to do X, you're going to do Y. That's human nature. But if you're going to earn the same paycheck as the schlub right next to you, whether you work harder or smarter or better than them, well, you're not going to be rising up to a higher level. You're going to say, well, if that schlub's getting paid what he's getting paid, I'll do the same thing like him of a 3-hour lunch break or whatever it is. Capitalism is commerce. That's all it is. Commerce. It is spontaneous. And the better you are at it, the more successful you are at it, the more products you create, the more things you invent, the more services you provide, the more successful you are. 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
4: ABC News, I'm Dave Packer. Life-threatening flooding reports across the South stretching from Florida to Texas
5: All this after Tropical Storm Arthur tore through.
6: Areas of Georgia are also underneath that significant risk. 2 to 3 more inches of rainfall, 6 inches possible, or rather the rates are about 2 to 3 inches of rainfall per hour and 6 inches possible to the already 12 or more inches we've received in some places. Other areas in some spots, over 20 inches of rainfall.
5: ABC meteorologist Leslie Lopez. Israel's Friday attacks on Hezbollah in Lebanon threatening the peace talks in Switzerland between Iran and the U.S. Iran wants to see those attacks stop, but Israel's not a party to the deal. A manhunt tonight in Missouri. The FBI is looking for Oscar Sanchez Munoz, a 22-year-old man they say shot multiple people along two interstates, leaving one person killed, four others injured. The FBI now offering a $25,000 reward for information that leads to the suspect's arrest.
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2: 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I encourage you to do that strongly. You know, it seems to be like a Marxist meeting in New York these days. Bernie Sanders is at a rally for this guy, Brad Lander. Brad Lander is a disgusting puke, and he's there with Claire Valdez. Brad Lander is a radical left-wing self-hating Jew, and the anti-Semites out there might really like him because he trashes Israel left and right. Now, I've told you this before. These Marxists, whether they're Catholic or Jewish or Protestant or whatever they are, they don't have a faith because Marxism rejects religion and faith. Marxism is the religion. Marx wrote about faith being nothing but mysticism and that faith is an obstruction to the paradise that awaits all workers, all people. If we can destroy all these ridiculous social foundations in society, faith, the nuclear family, anything that has its own sort of social circle or social basis, tradition, you got to get rid of all of this so we can think anew, a blank slate. So that's why when you have Jews who are Marxists, they're really not Jews other than born Jews like Bernie Sanders. He doesn't practice the faith. Or when you have Catholics, do the same thing. They're out there as radical Marxists. They don't care about abortion, except they want more and more of it. Because they're not practicing the faith. You understand. So here's Bernie Sanders pushing this guy, Brad Lander. He's running against Dan Goldman. Dan Goldman is a piece of crap, of course. Just horrendous. But it's an amazing thing where you see these radical left-wing Democrats versus these Islamist Marxists. It's crazy. It's like a Stalinist running against a Trotskyite. It's just incredible. Anybody who's still a Democrat who works for a living, you're nuts. Absolutely nuts. Go ahead, please.
3: We need and will take on Trump and his pathological lying. We're going to take on his racism. his authoritarianism, his undermining of democracy and constitutional rights.
2: Now, he will never actually say anything substantive. He's a sloganeer. He's a Leninist. He's a Stalinist in what he would do, but a Leninist in his propaganda. This is called agitprop. You don't need to be specific. You just go on with the generalizations. Now that I've told it, let's go at the top, and I want you to listen carefully so we can break this down together. It's in my book on power. It's the use of language. They use it as really a hypnotic sort of piece of propaganda. And they throw out certain devil words and devil terms to apply to their opponents, and they compare themselves in their own views to angels. Devil words on your opponents, angelic words when it comes to you and your agenda. So let's listen at the top. Go ahead.
3: We need and will take on Trump and his pathological lying. We're going to take on his racism, his authoritarianism, his undermining of democracy and constitutional rights, his kleptocracy, and his illegal and unconstitutional wars.
2: Okay, so stop there. What has he said? Anything? Slogans. Slogans. Go ahead.
3: But let me be as clear as I can be, and that is, taking on Trump is not enough. The American people are hurting. They are struggling, and they demand strong and immediate action now to improve their lives.
2: Mm-hmm. Which includes seizing private property, redistributing wealth, murdering the goose that lays the golden egg. I mean, folks, we had Venezuela, we have Cuba, we have Nicaragua. We have North Korea. I mean, where are these spectacular examples of equity and equality? Where are these spectacular examples of prosperity? Where are these spectacular examples of the greatest socialist supermarkets, industries, healthcare systems on the face of the earth? Where are the examples of this? Why do you think, as big as China is, they have to keep stealing our technology to prop up their regime? We don't steal technology from Russia. We don't steal technology from China unless it's military, so we know what they're doing. But we don't steal it because we need it. We don't steal technology from Nicaragua or Venezuela or Cuba. We're not stealing technology from communist or socialist regimes unless that technology gives us information about what they're doing. But we don't need it. We don't steal it. It's crazy. And there never seems to be a person capable of challenging these people. Maybe it's because they go to these, you know, communist rallies, that sort of thing. And so there's really no opportunity to debate. Or you get sort of these rhino Republicans who have about three lines and they don't know anything. But I think it's mostly because they don't have an opportunity to really debate. In a lot of these districts, it's like 90% Democrat. So the Republican is running, you know, God bless him or her, but doesn't have a chance just based on the registration. But you listen to these guys, the oligarchs, and the... Now, they never mention that billionaire in China, do they? Who's funding the destruction of America. They never mention George or Alex Soros, do they? They never mention the billionaires who fund them. They never mention the millionaires they have become, do they? No, they don't. I just wish we were better at this. Now, here's Bondami at the same rally for Brad Lander. A disgusting piece of garbage. Cut 15, go.
1: For far too long, our party has seen its job as managing decline.
2: It's not your party, jackass. You're a democratic socialist. You're not a Democrat. This is the other thing that's crazy. Bernie Sanders has never been a Democrat. He's a democratic socialist, which means he's a Marxist. This little puke, Mondami, same thing. He's not a Democrat in the old sense of the word. He's a Marxist. So they're not even honest about what they actually... I have an idea. What's that, Mondami? AOC, let's call ourselves Democratic Socialists of America. But we hate America. And we hate the Democrats. And we're not even socialists. We're Marxists. Exactly.
4: Go ahead.
1: Bring material change for working people. This slate here today.
2: Material change for working people. Well, where are you getting the material from there, Sparky? We'll just take it. Take it. Go ahead.
1: Is our answer. The Democratic Party.
2: You have no answer. Again, slogans. Slogans. That's it. Slogans. Go ahead.
1: Change. When does the race for 2028 begin? It starts now.
2: Wow, that was informative too, don't you think, Rich? Very, very informative. I mean, you go to those rallies, you have a negative IQ for the most part. We'll be right back.
0: Mark Levin.
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All right. Here's what I've learned. Online is a cesspool. It's a lot easier not to go there. It's a lot easier just to put on the boots and click your heels. But that's not who I am, and that's never going to be who I am. Period. Give an example. Let's see here. There's a girl by the name of Ashley Brassfield. And a guy by the name of Chris Madison or something to that effect. They've got like 14 followers. So what do? They do a little video stuff. They put words in my mouth. There's no maturity. There's no intelligence. It's on a Tucker Carlson news site. So Ashley Brassfield will forever be remembered as a moron. She's not going to move up in the world. She's got to stay in that cesspool. And she'll be stupid her entire life. Stupid her entire life, Ashley Brassfield. Despite all the effort her parents no doubt put into her education, she turned out to be a scum. And it's sad. Because I think our side needs to have people who aren't scum, like Ashley Brassfield, who are going to think, who are going to be educated, who are going to engage. I remember when I was a young guy, I would never do anything like this. Just taking sides and shooting spitballs, that doesn't do anything. Engage. Debate. You know, when I was going through high school and college, I really enjoyed it a lot. And I engaged and debated with teachers. There were no neo-Nazis, Mr. Perdue. Do you remember any neo-Nazis? Klansmen, supremacists? None of that stuff. That doesn't mean they didn't exist, but they weren't in my classroom. They weren't in our school. And we'd have fun. A lot of fun. And then you'd have lunch, you'd go in the cafeteria, maybe you'll continue it, maybe you won't. Wasn't a blood sport. Wasn't a blood sport. But we've raised a generation, not all for sure, not all for sure, but too many, who are literally stupid. And what they've learned by listening to podcasters is just to throw bricks. To throw bricks. They say they're for free speech, but they're not. They're thugs. They're mobsters. They don't want free speech. They want their speech. That's it. Ashley Brassberg or Brassfield, I think she works at the Daily Caller. That is a Tucker Carlson, or was, site. It's funded by a guy, I forget his name, Mustafa or somebody like that, Mr. Producer, something like that. Doesn't matter. And so they enlist all their little friends and all these different sites to do these things. I'm not going to be deterred. Not going to be deterred. But can you imagine raising a kid like this? Who doesn't know how to use their mind? Who doesn't know how to engage? It's crazy. And you see it on the left. With the radicals, many of whom are very violent. Crazy. So this isn't about picking sides. This is about picking your brain. And making decisions based on your own thought processes. And if you disagree with somebody, great. So be it. You disagree with them, they disagree with you. But don't say you support free speech when your entire existence is about trying to stop people from speaking. Yeah, that's just foolish. It's not even funny. Ashley Brassfield. Mr. Producer, would you contact Ashley Brassfield? I think she's at the Daily Caller.
and ask her if she'd like to come on the program for 5 minutes? Let's see what we can get out of that. Maybe nothing. Do I owe you something? All right. 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Dial pound 250, say Mark Levin. That's pound 250, say Mark Levin. Switch in as little as 10 minutes. Again, that's pound 250, say Mark Levin today. It's a guy, Jack Posobiec. Horrendous. Horrendous. There's a big video out on him that lays him out. He's going on and on. He was invited on this radio program to debate. You're the one who did it, right, Mr. Producer? He never responded. Well, that's not true. His publicist said he wanted to get paid, right? And then they never responded. You reached out to Piers Morgan's producer, isn't that correct? Never heard back. I mean, I don't tell you the half of it, folks, the people we've reached out to. We'll be right back.

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4: BC News. I'm Dave Packer. We're hearing from a U.S. official that Trump administration special envoy Steve Witkoff is heading to Switzerland, where Jared Kushner is expected to join him. This is talks between the U.S. and Iran, originally set to begin on Friday, were postponed. Iran wants to see Israel's attacks on Hezbollah stop, but Israel's not a party to the deal. President Trump today with his threat to Iran.
5: We have an agreement that was signed last night, and it's 60 days. They have to make a deal, otherwise we will do things that won't make them happy.
4: His comment as the president unveiled the new Air Force One, $400 million 747 gifted to him by the government of Qatar.
6: The Pentagon spent 1 year and hundreds of millions of taxpayer dollars to retrofit the plane and make security upgrades. And when Trump leaves office, the plane will leave with him, ownership to be transferred to his presidential library.
5: This plane was transformed into a flying White House at a level of luxury that nobody's ever seen before.
6: The president then signing a panel of the plane.
4: ABC's Mary Bruce, a manhunt in Missouri.
7: Kansas City police say Oscar Sanchez Munoz shot 5 people, killing 1 and injuring 4 others.
8: They were driving down the highway or roadway when 1 or more shots were fired into their vehicles.
7: Police descended on 2 homes where they thought Sanchez Munoz could be. One caught fire, at the other, spent shells from the ammunition police used to get inside, littering the ground. Several windows shattered. A search of the place ended, though, with no sign of the suspect.
4: ABC's Aaron Katursky. Millions across the South on alert for a flash flood emergency as remnants of Tropical Storm Arthur continue to batter the Gulf Coast. In Evanston, Illinois, the annual Juneteenth Walk for Freedom taking place today. The 2.5-mile route symbolizes the 2.5 years it took for news of the Emancipation Proclamation to reach enslaved people in Texas. ABC News.
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4: 17-year-old accused of firing shots in Times Square after the Knicks parade is charged with attempted murder, assault, and more.
11: Police say the shooting resulted from a gang-related dispute. Some World Cup fans who bought tickets never got them.
12: Private reseller StubHub offers what it calls the Fan Protect Guarantee if there's a problem, and
13: it is a guarantee of a sort,
12: says Victor Matheson, a sports economist at the College of Holy Cross. Ticket buyers who run into problems are offered new tickets or refunds, but considering the scarcity of World Cup seats,
13: these fans aren't out money, but they're certainly not in a ticket.
12: And missing what for many may be a once-in-a-lifetime chance to see World Cup soccer in person. Jim Ryan, ABC News.
11: A New Jersey family warning others on summer holiday to be careful after their six-year-old was stung by a rare jellyfish.
14: The pain worsening over several hours, the sting turning into a welt and rash.
15: You know, it crept up her neck.

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4: 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I have a little announcement. I won't be here next week. 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Now listen to this. For 2.5 months, we have scheduled a trip to Israel. By the way, our buddy Sid Rosenberg is already there, the morning man on WABC. He's great, as are other people and so forth. So the conspiracy nuts will start. But in addition to going there to speak at an event, we're also going over there because we have a son that's newly engaged. And we want to spend some time with him and his fiance as well. And then I'll be coming back. I'm only there a week. Should I joke, Mr. Producer, or will everybody go nuts? So I'm going to be meeting with the Mossad and the IDF. I'm going to meet with all the top government officials, the Security Committee. We're going to share information. They're going to tell me what to say, when to say it, and how to say it. Of course, none of that's going to happen. Yes, got to pick up my paycheck, you know. You know, we have these woke right Congress people from time to time. They go online and they say, we want to know who's getting paid by foreign government. So do I. So go find out. Find out who's paying them. Excuse me. Nobody's paying me except Westwood One and Fox and Simon and Schuster. That's it. American companies. Foreign money. You know what? It wouldn't even cross my mind. And so you have these people talking about, are you an American? Are you an American first? Are you American? Well, who's paying you? You know. Look at this guy Bannon. He's all locked up, pretty much he was. This guy Tucker Carlson, Owens, all these, were they? I don't know. I'm not accusing him of anything. But he'd be a good place to start.

0: Then you got guys online are making a fortune off Qatar, investments in Saudi Arabia. What is it? Cyber? What's it called, Mr. Producer? I don't even know. The currency, the digital currency. Bitcoin. They're making money off Bitcoin. They're making money off this guy and that guy. And then they go, are you taking your directions from Netanyahu? It's just shocking to me how sick this is. It's really sick. Crazy. Ooh, baby. So we deal with it. Rashida Tlaib was on the floor of the House yesterday and not face down. She was just there, not drunk. Juneteenth. Some people say, what are we celebrating this for? Well, Republicans should actually be glad about this because this was viewed as the end of slavery. And last time I checked, that was a Democrat policy. In fact, the Republican Party was established in the 1850s for one reason at the time, and only one reason, to abolish slavery. But we Republicans have a tendency to give up our history, and I don't get it. It just drives me crazy. And if you read my book, The Democrat Party Hates America, you'll see why it hates America and always has, and we love America and always have. And even those statistics I discussed with you in the first hour, does it not prove the point? 29% of Democrats have no intention of flying a flag on July 4th. 27% of Democrats, only 27, are proud of America. Think about this. It's crazy. And then when you tell them they're un-American, they go, what do you mean by that? You should be pleased. I'm praising you in your own mindset. Oh, right. I forgot. All right. Crazy, I think. Let's see here. Bear with me. We're live and national. Holy mackerel. What's that? Oh, yeah, Tlaib. 18, go.
1: Juneteenth is a reminder that freedom must be more than a promise.
0: Oh, yeah, yeah. And I bet in the so-called Palestinian territories where your family came from, it's all free there. I'm sure there's a great deal of freedom and democracy. You have the same terrorist that's been running, Fatah, and running it like a mobster since he was first elected to a four-year term 20 years ago. Freedom, freedom. I love it. When people who come out of these hell holes, that's right, I said hell holes. When these people come out of these hell holes, lecture us about freedom. Did somebody tell her family they had to come here? Or her, she had to come here? If we're so horrible, why are you here? You can get the hell out. No, I can't do that.
2: Go ahead.
1: Reflected in our schools, our workplaces, our neighborhoods, and in our democracy. Black neighbors need more than a day, Mr. Speaker. They deserve reparations.
0: Reparations. So, everybody who was a slave is dead. I think everybody who was the child of a slave is dead. But everybody who's black deserves reparations. Does that include people who came here, say, 50 years ago? Does that include people who came here after slavery was eliminated? I'm just curious. And why is it the Democrats keep talking about reparations? So why don't they pay them? They're the ones who did it. And I've said this for the longest time. That was the slavery party. Ours was the emancipation and the abolitionist party. Now, there was a civil war fought with over 700 people killed. 1.1 million total casualties. No nation on the face of the earth had ever fought a civil war to end slavery. Not one. And it is a sad fact of humanity that slavery existed all over the world and exists today on the African continent, in Southeast Asia, in the Middle East, but not in America, not in North America. So why don't we talk about where slavery exists and talk about How do we help the people who are enslaved? No, we don't have any discussion about that. And we don't really have a discussion about the true history of slavery. Who captured whom and sold them to whom? No, no, you can't do that on Juneteenth, but it's reparations. You see, they take this Marxist ideology, they apply it to race, and they've done this a lot, as I explain in American Marxism. You know, and I sit here and I think, Mr. Producer, as I'm speaking, putting aside rescuing Sprite, I've got 10 books on history and philosophy. And I'm debating with people online that haven't even read a book. Isn't that crazy? Haven't even read a book. All right, let's take some calls. Let's see. Let's go to Robert Valdosta, Georgia, on the Mark Levin app. Robert, how are you, sir?
3: Mark, I'm pretty good. God bless you and the family, and congratulations on the engagements that your sons are expecting.
0: Thank you.
3: To have,
0: two of them.
3: Fruitful marriages. Mark, the reason I'm calling, I've been a supporter of President Trump since he was elected, but I'm a 24-year veteran as well. During the Reagan administration, I was a senior officer and responsible for some stuff that involved escorting Secretary of Defense Caspar Weinberger.
0: He was a great secretary. Yes,
3: Schultz.
0: Sir. Yeah.
3: And I find this MOU and this appeasement that we ended this war with Iraq just so distasteful. I find it such a betrayal of our military that has been there in the streets of Hormuz on both sides in the Mediterranean Ocean. I don't know who's been advising, but those that have, Rubio, the Vice President Vance, if they've had a major part to play in this, it's almost a disqualifier for them to continue for 2028. I am so discouraged. This should have been a war like World War II, where the end of the war was capitulation and total surrender.
0: Well, and here's the thing. I don't care how mad people get at me, because they're not really serious people for the most part. They don't want to engage. They want to shut down and silence people by bullying them. I'm not going to put up with that. They're going to be back at it. Certainly after this administration, they're going to be back at it. And we're going to have to face it, and they're going to have many more ballistic missiles. They're going to have control of the Strait of Hormuz. They're going to have $300 billion in their pocket. And our children, assuming how long this goes on, are going to have to confront this. It's not about Israel. It's not about Jews. It's not about any of that. They have killed in 47 years, maimed and killed thousands of Americans, military and non-military. And I don't know why people can't get this through their heads. It's one thing to support the MOU and to have an explanation for all the elements in the MOU, but most of the people who support it haven't even read it. And they can't explain it. And I took the time to go through it, explain it, give my concerns about it, and rather than have rational feedback, you're accused of disloyalty, you're accused of this, you're accused of that, there's videos made, Piers Morgan is wetting himself and his depends and all the rest of it. It's just, I don't know how this society is going to survive with all this stuff. I just don't.
3: Well, Mark, I'm very proud of Prime Minister Benjamin Netanyahu and how he's organized his cabinet and the Israeli military and how closely they fought the initial aspects of this war with us side by side in the air. But any criticism of Israel that has come to pass in this past week is so undeserving and so undeserving of what Benjamin Netanyahu has been such a good leader and ally to our country in the Middle East.
0: He's taken attack after attack after attack. There in Turkey, you have a dictator who is a killer. He's a homicidal maniac, and yet he's in NATO, and he's alive with Iran, and he's our best friend, and If Qatar, that has poured hundreds of billions of dollars into our country to create dissent and destroy our educational systems, they're our buddies, and I can go down the list. This is a country that is simply trying to defend itself, and it's been through holy hell. And they fought side by side with us, you know? It's just, in 2 months' time, it's just quite sad. I feel bad about it. Robert, I want to thank you for your service, my friend, and God bless you, and I appreciate your call. You take care of yourself. You take care. Let's go to Scott Warren, Michigan, Sirius XM Satellite. Scott, go right ahead, please.
4: Hey, Mark, thank you so much for taking the call. I appreciate it so much.
0: Thank you.
4: Hey, you're so welcome. I remember, I don't remember if it was right after President Trump won the election in November 2024. Maybe it was during the campaign. I believe you had shared with us, your audience, that he had texted you saying that he would take care of Israel.
0: That's what he did.
4: I believe at some point, and Mark, that's what I'm holding on to. Obviously this MOU does not seem like it's taking care of Israel, but somehow, I am one of a million Christians in the United States that pray for this president daily, that pray for Prime Minister Netanyahu daily, that pray for this great country daily, that pray for our great ally, Israel. I believe, and I hope it's not just pie in the sky, I believe somehow it's going to work out as well as it can for Israel. I believe President Trump has Israel's interests. At least he's considering their welfare when he's making these decisions.
0: Here's the thing. He's done many wonderful things for Israel, particularly in his first term. And he's done many wonderful things for Israel now. But some of the things that have been said by the vice president and others are very troublesome to me. It demonstrates a mentality and a viewpoint that are very harsh and very, I think, inappropriate. This is an ally that fought side by side with us. This is an ally who has lost well over 1,000 IDF soldiers over the course of this war. We are 44 times bigger than Israel population-wise, so that's the equivalent of 44,000 soldiers. Their women were raped, their babies were burned alive, and I really don't think they deserve this kind of treatment. And then Hezbollah, which is a terrorist group that's killed hundreds and hundreds of our people. They've taken out the leadership that had million-dollar bounties on their head placed on by our State Department. They don't even get a thank you. And so if you bring these things up, you say, oh, you're Israel first. I'm not Israel first. This is an ally. We don't have an ally like this anywhere else in the world. Can you name one other country? One other country that fights with us like this next to us? Where we share such values like this. On the one hand, we go to NATO and the European countries and we say, step up. Step up. You act like your own welfare, like we have to protect you. You don't have the equipment. You don't have the soldiers. You don't have the willpower. And here we have one that has all those things. And I understand we want this MOU, but I also understand that Israel lives in the neighborhood and they have suffered immensely over the last 70 some years. And the Prime Minister of Israel is not in our cabinet. That's the irony. We keep saying, well, we may not be aligned with them. Well, they may not be aligned with us. Why are we insisting that they comply with an MOU that they had nothing to say and that they weren't shown until our public was shown, that our enemy was shown? Well, maybe they're not aligned with us if we're not aligned with them. I'll be right back.
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0: Oh, yeah.
1: Ooh, come out.
0: Think you'll miss me for a week? I'll miss you folks, that's for sure. I always miss it.

It was a very short segment anyway. When we come back, we've got more. We've got you. The last 30 minutes on a Friday of the week. I'll be gone next week, but I'll be back right thereafter. And we'll be right back.

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6: ABC News, I'm Dave Packer. We're hearing from a U.S. official that the Trump administration's special envoy, Steve Witkoff, is headed to Switzerland, where Jared Kushner is expected to join him. This is talks between the U.S. and Iran, originally set to begin Friday, were postponed. Iran wants to see Israel's attacks on Hezbollah stop. President Trump unveiling the new Air Force One, a $400 million 747 gifted to him by the government of Qatar.
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6: The FBI said it's offering a reward of up to $25,000 for information leading to the arrest and conviction of the 22-year-old suspect in a string of shootings in Kansas City, Missouri, including 5 shootings Tuesday and a shooting at a car days earlier in Kansas. 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
2: 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All right. Well, we got a lot of people who want to get in on this program, and we're happy to have you. Happy to have you. Let us go to Michael, Commerce, Texas, the great Sirius XM satellite. Go right ahead, please.
3: Yes, sir, Mark. Privilege to talk to you again. You're welcome. Very welcome. I'm with you, Mark, on a lot of things. And like you said, train the people of Iran and arm them and stuff like that. But this whole thing that Trump did, I'm very disappointed. We had them by dropped them to their knees, and we just dropped the balls. It's like, I don't know. It's just crazy.
2: No, I agree. I'm not celebrating, and I think a lot of people who are haven't actually read it, don't actually comprehend it. It's very knee-jerk oriented, and that happens. But, you know, you got to keep your chin up, and you got to stay straight ahead and keep doing your thing. And that's what I'm going to keep doing, and we're all Trump supporters. All of us are Trump supporters. Thank you, Michael. Now we'll go to Mike, Ashland, Virginia, on the Mark Levin app. How are you?
4: I'm fine, thanks, and I want to say God bless you on your trip next week.
2: Thank you.
4: And also, you're certainly my go-to source of information since Rush has passed.
2: Oh, wow, thank you.
4: I would like to make to tell you my viewpoint, and please forgive me, I'm a bit inarticulate.
2: No, you're not.
4: But I'm hoping that President Trump is trying to thread so many needles here. He's trying to, well, for one thing, I think he has disabled the Iranians until at least the election, okay? And that being said,
2: although today he said he hopes this will all be resolved within 60 days. So we'll see.
4: Well, I understand that, but we know these datelines move frequently. And, you know, he may find a way to move them all the way to the election. But what I'm hoping is that I certainly cannot speak to Hezbollah and, of course, the slaying of the Iranian people, because, of course, I'm vision impaired for one thing, so it's very difficult to get information. But you said something yesterday about four Israeli soldiers being incinerated, and I can only imagine, you know, what is going on with Hezbollah and Israel. But I think that President Trump is trying to...
2: Here's the bottom line. We would never accept being compelled to comply with a memorandum of understanding that we weren't involved in, that we didn't know about, and that includes an enemy of ours in such an arrangement, that is Hezbollah, in a country, Lebanon, that doesn't want Hezbollah. It's a terrorist organization. It's an arm of Iran. So I look at the facts. I try to keep all the personalities aside, and those are the facts. And so if you're a little country surrounded by a quarter of a billion Arabs and Muslims, and you've got 9 million people, and about every 2 or 3 years you have to fight for your survival, I don't care if it's Israel or Taiwan or whatever the country is, they simply cannot agree to surrender to Hezbollah. It's a democracy. The people want these elements dealt with every bit as much as we would. Now, what state do you live in again? I'm sorry, I got to look up here. You're in Virginia. I dare say that if we had a terrorist group in West Virginia that was shooting missiles into Virginia, into your community, sending drones into your community, trying to sneak terrorists across the border into your community, I dare say you wouldn't sit on your hands. I dare say our government wouldn't sit on its hands. So I try to put myself in somebody else's position. Iran has killed over 47 years, put every other country aside, and maimed thousands of Americans. Our Marines, our airmen, our soldiers, our embassies, and more, I could go on. And so I look at a document and I have to draw my own conclusions. It's not about somebody has a lot of pressure, somebody has this. Lincoln had a lot of pressure. Washington had a lot of pressure. I mean, I don't think anybody had more pressure than Lincoln during the Civil War. Anyway, go ahead, but then I got to move on.
4: Well, I was just thinking that, you know, Trump is trying to get himself past the election. And the very day after the election...
2: Okay, so now have a victory. Don't have a two-week ceasefire that goes 9 weeks. Then a 60-day negotiation period after the MOU. There are ways to deal with this, I think.
4: Looking for that victory after the election, if we could win the election.
2: I even suggested that. I said we should drag them along. They think they're dragging us along. Maybe we drag them along. We rearm. We get more things in place that we want to get in place. We look at other tactics to impose our strategies. I've talked about that yesterday, and I've even posted that as a possibility. If that's really the plan, I'm all for it, but I'm not clear that it is. All right, my friend, thank you for your call. I appreciate it very much. Let's keep going. Scott, Louisville, Kentucky, on the Mark Levin app. How are you, Scott?
5: I'm doing great, and I just want to thank you for being one of the only voices out there that I've heard up against this populist conservative movement we've had in our party.
2: It's not even conservative anymore. They hate conservatives.
5: The word populist conservative doesn't make sense. We went over this in 2018.
2: Yep.
5: You were the first one saying Ronald Reagan was not a populist conservative. He was just a conservative, period. Mm-hmm. Bernie Sanders is popular. He
2: filled
5: 10,000 seat arenas. What is that? That's not a policy, right?
2: That's
5: and you were
2: right.
5: The one that stood up and the only one that talked about it. Mm-hmm. I also want to thank you for the clarity that you're providing. Having people like General Jack Keane, who I think I've never heard one thing that guy said that I disagree with. Have you talked with him recently? Are people like him?
2: Well, I don't talk to him off record. I've had him on the show. The guy is absolutely brilliant. And I love it when people say, well, what would you do? That guy is a retired 4-star general. He said what he would do. But they don't really want to hear the answers. You know, it's just rhetoric.
5: Well, I want to thank you for standing strong, being a solid conservative with all these protectionists and people that, you know, I just don't think they really don't understand the Tucker Carlsons. You know, I called in 2018 when I was listening, a guy that I agreed with most of the time, but he was going off the rails as early as 2018, the forever war stuff. That doesn't make any sense. You win the war, you fight the war as long as you need to. And I think our vice president, who I also like, I think it's shameful that he would stand up there and make any equivocation whatsoever between Hezbollah and Israel. They should not be stated in the same sentence. Israel's not perfect, but there is no moral equivocation that should ever take place. And we should not have that be part of any type of memo of understanding or anything of that sort, in my mind.
2: So I agree.
5: I'm very concerned, as you are, and I just hope you can still talk to people and everybody can stand strong. And if we have to do what we have to do, you know, the election's one thing, but we're not going to, by giving up our principles, attacking Israel, that's not going to do us any favors. That's not going to help us in October. So let's do the right thing now. And thank you for standing up for the right thing almost all the time. I appreciate it.
2: Well, you're really kind, and I appreciate that. God bless you, my friend. We'll be right back.
6: Mark Levin.
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0: This is the Daily Caller, which is run by Tucker Carlson's group. Benjamin Netanyahu reportedly hatches plan to influence final Iran deal, and it involves Mark Levin. That is a lie. It is a smear. And this is what Tucker Carlson and their whorish media do. It's just disgusting. Here's CNN. Unhappy with Iran deal, Netanyahu taps MAGA media, pro-Israel senators to sway Trump. I don't know who's tapping whom. Nobody has tapped me. Nobody. Nobody. Really sick. Absolutely sick. All right. History is unfolding right before our eyes. President of the United States has delivered a consequential year and a half. Good luck. The economy is about ready to boom. The border is secure. Lots of investments flowing into the country. But, you know, this is a country of we the people. We the people, millions and millions of us. And we need to be active. And we need to be involved. Very, very important. And our survival depends on us. You know, congressmen come and go. Senators come and go. Sadly, this president and others come and go. But we're here, our children are here, our grandchildren will be here. There's more work to be done, and that's where you come in. 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And you know what you get out of it? 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All right. Let's see where we are. Let me go to the calls. Let's go to Karen, Fort McMurray, Alberta, Canada, Sirius XM Satellite. Go right ahead, please.
1: Hello, Mark. It is such an honor to talk to you. I am
0: Thank
1: an
0: you.
1: Original Rush baby, and I have been listening to you, Sean, and Rush forever, and God bless Rush. He's in heaven, and I'll see him one day. Anyways, earlier in your segment, you mentioned early in your show how bad Canada was. Well, I just want to let you know Canada is really bad. I'm a U.S. born and raised girl in Michigan, born and raised in Warren, moved here because I have a Canadian husband, and of course a white Canadian coming into the U.S. is virtually impossible. We live up here where the oil sands are, and Alberta's getting ready to do a referendum in October to break away and split off from Canada to become its own independent nation.
0: Now, Alberta
1: country,
0: has a
1: whatever.
0: Lot of minerals and everything, too.
1: And we're landlocked, and they will not build anything. They are basically taking all of our money, splitting it up between all the other provinces, and we're left with nothing. My husband has a great job. I'm blessed
0: Don't
1: to
0: get
1: be
0: mad
1: here
0: at me. I've got to go. I'll be gone next week. Call the following week so we can complete our conversation. I'm sorry you're stuck there, and I appreciate it. Every Friday in honor of you, you red-blooded Americans, patriots, Ray Charles in America. Here we go.

0: Ladies and gentlemen, the week is officially over. The weekend begins now. We do have two great Fox shows for you, Life, Liberty, and Levin. I should have mentioned them earlier. 8 p.m. Eastern, I hope you'll set your DVR for tomorrow night and Sunday night. 8 p.m. Eastern on Fox, of course. We salute our armed forces, police officers, firefighters, emergency personnel on ICE, and our truckers. We salute the men and women in Ukraine, the men and women in Persia, the men and women in Israel, and you, the American people. Thank God for you. Good night, Spritey and Griffey and Pepsi and Smokey. Good night, Zelda and Gigi and Indian Patton and Rory. Good night, Marty and little Barney. Good night, Dad. Good night, Mom. Good night, Leo. Good night, Joe. Good night, Big Eric. Good night, Teddy. And good night, Lou. And all the other patriots who've gone before us. I won't be here next week. And with God's blessing, I will be here the following week. Have a wonderful weekend. Don't forget to watch me on Fox tomorrow night, 8 p.m. Eastern, Sunday night, 8 p.m. Eastern. And I'll see you when I return. Have a wonderful weekend.
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7: From ABC News. I'm Dave Packer. President Trump Friday touting the deal with Iran that's reopened a key shipping channel.
8: Those ships are flowing out of the Hormuz Strait like nobody's ever seen before, actually. There were a lot of them, about 700 of them, and they're pouring out. The oil is all over the place.
7: But those negotiations with Iran on pause. Iran wants Israel to stop attacking Hezbollah. ABC's Mary Bruce.
9: Vice President J.D. Vance was expected to be in Switzerland to kick off the next phase of talks to determine the future of Iran's nuclear program. But before he could leave, Iran postponing because Israel was still trading attacks with Hezbollah in Lebanon. Vance has taken a strikingly harsh tone towards Israel.
10: You're a country of 9 million people. You can't just kill your way out of solving every single national security problem that you have.
9: Israel wasn't included in that deal.
7: Now, Special Envoy Steve Witkoff is en route to Switzerland, where Jared Kushner is expected to join him, says a U.S. official. Severe weather across the south in the wake of what was Tropical Storm Arthur. In Atlanta, a massive tree came crashing through the roof of Uchenna Godwin Offers rental house.
11: Power is out in the whole place. The house started shaking and the ceiling started opening up.
12: It sounds like loud thunder, but like very close.
7: Trump administration officials insist they no longer plan to distribute money from an anti-weaponization fund stemming from the president's settled lawsuit against the IRS.
12: Judge Leone Brinkema, who's already issued an injunction blocking the anti-weaponization fund, has said she would dismiss the lawsuit over it if senior Justice Department officials swear in a declaration that it's truly dead. Instead, the department responds to the judge by saying she can't make the officials do that. Rather than putting forward a sworn declaration in her court, they're pointing to Acting Attorney General Todd Blanche's pledge in a congressional hearing that the fund isn't moving forward.
7: ABC's Stephen Portnoy. One person dead, more than 90 injured after two passenger trains collided in England north of London Friday. You're listening to ABC News.
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16: Sometimes you want to go where everybody knows your name.
7: Burrows co-created Cheers, directing 243 of the 273 episodes, as well as all 246 episodes of Will and Grace. He also helmed multiple episodes of such hits as Frasier, Friends, Mike and Molly, and the pilots of 2 and a Half Men and The Big Bang Theory. Burroughs was 85. Former President Obama and former First Lady Michelle Obama personally greeted the first 100 visitors at the new Obama Presidential Center on the south side of Chicago on Friday. They were then joined by Reading Rainbow host LeVar Burton and read Where the Wild Things Are to 25 kids. For some of the host cities, the World Cup has led to traffic nightmares for locals.
17: 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Bob Pishu, an analyst for transportation firm

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4: This book, This Vast Enterprise, A New History of Lewis and Clark by Craig Fairman, is getting a whole lot of attention. It drops tomorrow, so we're getting him before anybody else. It is already number one on Amazon in pre-orders. 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
5: Hey, it's my pleasure. Good to talk to you.
4: You took 5 years to write this book. What came first, the research or the idea to start the research?
5: Well, I agree with the kind of skepticism you just said there. You know, like, do we really need another book on Lewis and Clark? I thought that too. You know, it's a very rational thing to think. And so I started with their journals. I wanted to write an adventure story, and this is the greatest adventure story in American history, in my opinion. And so I started reading through their journals, and they have a million words of journals that they left behind. And I just kept noticing things that even I as a historian didn't know. I really felt like I only knew half of the story. You know, we focus so much on Lewis and Clark, and they're amazing. And I write about them a lot, and I was even able to find new stuff in the archives about both of them, too. But there are other people who are just as compelling and were just as important to the expedition, too. So once I started to see this as kind of an ensemble instead of just, you know, a story starring two people, that's when I started to think, well, maybe there is something to see here. And then that led to more research, more discoveries. And 5 years later, I've got more gray hair, but a book to talk about, too.
4: The book is The Vast Enterprise, getting rave reviews, and we thank you for joining us tonight. You did the research. Let's talk about that for a second, because not only did you uncover new things, but you also had a bit of an oral history. Take me through some of that.
5: Sure. Well, one thing that makes the book different is it kind of uses a rotating points of view, which it just means like each chapter moves to a different person's perspective. It's still history. I still stand by every fact. There's 40,000 words and notes in this book. But, you know, in the main story, I'm kind of trying to say, you know, what did Lewis see? What did Clark see? What did Sacagawea see? And so 5 out of the 10 people who have that kind of point of view were native. And so I would talk to native people from those nations. And I learned really quickly on that, you know, it doesn't make sense to just think of Lewis and Clark on one side and native people on the other side, because native people were very different. You know, the Blackfoot people saw the world one way, the Lakota people saw the world another way. And so talking to Lakota people or Blackfoot people today really helped me start to understand things. And then they would also share their oral histories. And what's really cool is I thought the journals and the oral histories kind of worked in conversation. It wasn't like one version was completely right or one version was completely wrong. They sort of shed light on each other, and that helped me tell a more human story, I think.
4: It also is interesting that these Native American communities would hand down these stories from all these generations. So it was very important to them.
5: Yeah, absolutely. And they, you know, the Lakota are a great example here.

0: They have these wonderful things called winter counts, and sometimes they would be on a piece of paper. There's a lot of them at the Smithsonian. Sometimes they would be on an animal skin, but they would sort of record the big thing that happened every year. And then, you know, that itself was a record, but also the storyteller who was, you know, kind of in charge of the history of that band or that tribe would use that as a reminder to be able to tell the story. And on some of these winter counts, Lewis and Clark are the big event that year. And it's not just because they were impressed by Lewis and Clark. They realized, you know, we can use Lewis and Clark. Lewis and Clark, you know, because of Jefferson's ideas, thought they, you know, could gain advantages for America. But the native people thought they could gain advantages for themselves, too. It's kind of a Game of Thrones thing where you had very smart and strategic people on both sides.
1: Let's start with Thomas Jefferson, because we thought that he bought the Louisiana Purchase from the French for $15 million. And he picked these two lovely people to go and explore and tell us all about it. But there were ulterior motives when it came to Thomas Jefferson. Talk about that.
0: Yeah, it's really easy. I think like what you said is what most of us learned in school, but it's just not right. The expedition was planned before the Louisiana Purchase, and the Louisiana Purchase was just a piece of good luck. But those ulterior motives that Jefferson had, they weren't really attached to the Louisiana Purchase. The Louisiana Purchase helped Jefferson speed things up, but he was always looking toward the future, and he was always thinking about more land for America and more land for the kind of farmers that he thought should be the backbone of America. So you can see when you kind of talk to professors and learn the kind of political buzzwords from that time period, you can see them everywhere in the expedition documents. And my favorite example actually involves a grizzly bear, because Lewis was dealing with grizzly bears a lot during the second year of the expedition. And so one of the grizzly bears, he wrote in his journal, was tenacious of the right of soil. So basically he couldn't scare this grizzly bear off. This was a tough grizzly bear. But that term right of soil, that's actually a political term. That's a term Jefferson would use in the White House. So even when Lewis is making a joke about grizzly bears, it's a joke that only works if you understand, you know, he's thinking about American empire, about American land.
1: Craig Fairman, our guest, his book is called The Vast Enterprise, A New History of Lewis and Clark, and it just drops tomorrow. Tell me about William Clark, because apparently you found his college journal. Tell me about that.
0: Yeah, it's a pretty fun story of how this kind of research happens. I was actually trying to do research about York, who was the black man that Clark enslaved. And so I saw in a footnote somewhere that this other person had an autobiography that mentioned a different person who was enslaved. And I was like, well, okay, I'll read that for background on York. And I get it from another library, and it's like it's never been published or anything. And the first sentence says, you know, I left Virginia with a young man named William Clark. And I was like, wait, what? Could this possibly be that William Clark? And it was, because it turned out Clark had been in Virginia to go to college. And no other book has ever even put together that Clark went to college. Not only was I able to piece that together thanks to this autobiography, but I found a notebook at the Missouri Historical Society that turns out was Clark's college notebook. So we can see that, you know, people sort of think of Clark as this kind of folksy guy who was bad at spelling but good with people. And I mean, he was bad at spelling and he was good with people, but he was also a very intelligent person. And that college education, I think, really shaped his understanding of Native people and was one of the reasons why he's a great leader.
1: The Meriwether Lewis part of Lewis and Clark, people have a hard time grappling with the fact that he suffered from depression while on this trip.
0: That's right. I mean, this is something that comes straight from Jefferson. This is not some modern diagnosis or something like that. Jefferson's line was he had sensible depressions of mind. And so there was a family history there, and it was something that Lewis grappled with during the expedition and after. But you know what really struck me when I was reading the journals is that Lewis was very aware of this. We know Lewis was a great scientist. You know, he could describe plants, he could describe animals, but he also described his own mind. And so Lewis would write something like, oh, I see myself worrying about the future, but I can't control that. I'm just going to focus on the present. And so I found it heroic is the word I would use. I found it really inspiring and heroic that he would sort of notice these tendencies in his mind and try to stand up to them. He wouldn't always succeed, but he'd always try. And I mean, that's all any of us can do, right?
1: We are just getting started. The new book getting some great reviews and a whole lot of attention. If you are a historian or you know a historian, this is the book for you or for them. The book is called This Vast Enterprise, and it's a new history of Lewis and Clark. Craig Fairman is our guest, a wonderful writer. We'll come back. We're just getting started. If you have a question, you can text us your question, 1-844-2-McGraw, 1-844-262-4729. You can also give us a call. Maybe we'll try and work that into the conversation. This Vast Enterprise, the story of Lewis and Clark, continues in a moment on America at Night.
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1: Craig Fairman has written a book called This Vast Enterprise, A New History of Lewis and Clark. Craig, we got a text message on the break. Somebody wanted to know the name. Why the name, This Vast Enterprise? Tell us the significance of the name of the book.
0: Sure, great question. It's actually a line from Clark's letters. It's a letter that Clark wrote to Jefferson when Lewis first invited him to join the expedition. And Clark said, I would love to join this vast enterprise. I liked it first because I just kind of a beautiful piece of language. The captains were great writers. But also I think it gets at the theme of the book, which is that this was an ensemble. You know, even Clark knew that it wasn't just him and Lewis. He knew this was going to be a vast undertaking with lots of people. And so I wanted the title to sort of reflect that you were going to meet a lot of people in addition to Lewis and Clark.
1: Well, we're going to talk about some of those people here. But I thought they just enjoyed a nice leisurely pace up through the Pacific Northwest. Explain how the Spanish cavalry were in hot pursuit. What was that all about?
0: Well, this was a stressful time. There were a lot of people who had their eye on the great resource in this time period, which was land. And so the Spanish were not happy about the Louisiana Purchase, which after the expedition was kind of already in the works, then the purchase happened. And so the Spanish wanted to stop Lewis and Clark, and there were orders from the Spanish king, arrest these people, seize their papers, stop American expansion before it can even begin. So the Spanish actually marshaled more than 1,000 soldiers and sent out 4 different huge parties to try to track them down. And I sort of pieced this together by looking at where native towns were and sort of some traditions, and figured out that the Spanish came within 100 miles of getting Lewis and Clark. And, when we're talking about the scale of an 8,000-mile journey, coming within 100 miles, there could have been an international war breaking out on the Missouri, and it's just, a couple days one way direct in one direction or the other that prevented it.
1: Craig, history is always changing, and that's why this book is so interesting, because it's more nuanced, it's more texture, filling in some of the gaps. But how much of this book and how much of your research did you prove what we know about Lewis and Clark is wrong or just more nuanced? Or is there anything that you found out that was just factually incorrect?
0: Well, there are some things that, that people get wrong. But I think the main thing for me was that I just wanted to show that this was a story with two sides. And, as a historian, I think that's more accurate. When Jefferson would talk about America's presence among the Lakota, Jefferson's description for his own country was, we are miserably weak. So when I say, this is Lewis and Clark versus the Lakota, that's not me from 2026 trying to add nuance. That's just that's how power worked in this time period. So I think it is more accurate in terms of history, but I also just think it's a better story. Like, think if we have Breaking Bad and we don't have Gus Fring in it, we just have Walt. That's not that good of a story. It's much better when you have two people who are smart and strategic and sort of feeling each other out. That's what the expedition was, and so I just tried to represent that truth for the first time.
1: Tell me about York, because he seems to be a character who's lost to history.
0: Yeah, he was an enslaved person who Clark brought along. And one thing I really wanted to emphasize with York, though, was not just talk about him as an enslaved person. I wanted to show that he was an amazing explorer. I found new documents that showed that York was one of the best swimmers and best people in a canoe on the entire expedition. So when they were, getting close to the Pacific Northwest, dealing with these crazy rapids on the Columbia River watershed that are now underwater because of modern dams. But, they were cracking their canoes. They couldn't replace them. They were dealing with really tough water. And York was one of the people who was essential there. So he had a rifle. He had a lot of independence, and he was able to make choices for himself. I believe he was one of the most important people on the expedition.
1: He became a full-fledged member, right? Again, they were somewhat suspect because he was a slave, but through the course of the expedition, he became one of their equals. Is that not correct?
0: I think that's fair to say. Early on, you could tell that there was some skepticism. In this time period, some people liked slavery, some people didn't like slavery. People had different views, just like people have different views today. But, there's an anecdote early on where Clark says one of the men threw so much sand in York's eyes that he couldn't even see. And it's not like this is happening to everybody else. It's only happened to York. So I think that's a clue that there was some tension early on. But by the time they get to the Pacific Ocean, when the captains pull them in and say, where are we going to put our fort this winter? They actually ask York. And that, to me, I think shows that he was able to win respect, not just from the men, but from the captains. And it's really important for me to emphasize that he did that because he was great with a rifle and he was great in a canoe. He's a big, strong guy. He was important and he was valuable to this, you know, incredible mission.
1: But then it's also heartbreaking because as they get closer to the end of the expedition, Clark starts to treat him like a slave again.
0: Yeah, it really, you know, I think Clark and York both changed over the course of this expedition, but then Clark changed back. And so there are letters. York, as far as we know, wasn't able to read or write, but you can tell a lot about him just from Clark's description. And so when they get back, Clark has this letter to his brother where he's like, York is talking about his immense services and how he's earned his freedom, and I don't agree with him. And that, I mean, that's a line you can read both ways. You can see Clark's condescension, but you can also see York saying, you know, I went with you. I went 8,000 miles. I deserve to be free. I've earned this. And Clark declined to give it to him. And you know, the end of York's life was really hard because of it.
1: All the others had the choice to go or not go. York didn't have a choice.
0: That's right. That's right. He had a young wife who was in Kentucky. And, you know, in this book, when I don't know for sure, I try to be honest about that and just say, you know, maybe York was excited about the adventure. Maybe he would have rather stayed with his wife. Either way, he didn't have a choice, but once he was on this expedition, he made the most of it. He was helping build the forts. He was even doing some kind of diplomatic meetings with Native people. He really was a remarkable man, and you can even see this. You know, Jefferson was sending out other expeditions at this time period, and there were enslaved people on those expeditions too. They don't really show up in the journals as much for those expeditions, but York shows up in these journals all the time. I think it's a real testament to his, you know, him as a human being.
1: The book is The Vast Enterprise, A New History of Lewis and Clark. Craig Fairman, our guest. Lots more to get to. I want to ask you about Sacagawea. She's such an interesting character. But is it true that she randomly ran across her brother somewhere in the forest in the Pacific Northwest?
0: It wasn't quite in the Pacific Northwest. It was in the Rockies. But other than that, yes, it's absolutely true. And it's one of those moments that if you read it in a novel, you'd just be like, no way. That's too implausible. But she met him and, you know, it helped the expedition because she was able to help them get horses when they really needed them to get through those mountains. But the part that sticks to me is that she just broke down and wept. You know, up to this point in the expedition, the men were like, wow, it's, you know, she's had a hard life, but it seems like nothing seems to bother her. She's so tough. But once she found her brother again, she was crying so hard that she couldn't even translate. She threw a blanket over her head and her brother's head to kind of have some privacy and try to get some composure. That moment tells you that, you know, the men might have seen her as tough, but that's because she was making a choice. She's like, I'm not going to tell them everything. I'm not going to share everything. And then once she found her family again, after years apart, she just broke down. She had a very human reaction in that moment. And I think it's beautiful.
1: Pretty extraordinary story that you run across your brother in the expedition of Lewis and Clark. I mean, that just boggles the mind. Craig Fairman, our guest, hold that thought. Lots more to get to. The book is called This Vast Enterprise. It's a brand new book. 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
1: Simon & Schuster is the publisher. John Meacham writes, original, compelling, and memorable. Craig Fairman sheds new light on a fabled story and tells it in a way that puts us all back in a vanished but resonant world. John Meacham on this new book, This Vast Enterprise, A New History of Lewis and Clark. Craig Fairman, our guest. Craig, when you talk about Lewis and Clark, when one talks about Lewis and Clark, you know, they're often compared to Neil Armstrong, right? First man on the moon, or Charles Lindbergh, the first flight across the Atlantic. But Armstrong and Lindbergh, they had maps. They had some technology. Lewis and Clark didn't have Google Maps. They didn't have a map at all. They didn't have Rand McNally. They had nothing. It's hard to conceive, even today, how they did this. Left from St. Louis, went to the Pacific Ocean and back in 2 years. It's extraordinary.
2: It really is. And they were following a river. They had a road and they were going to follow a river, but they didn't know exactly where that river was going to go or what it was going to connect to. And they would run into obstacles. You know, they thought they might have to deal with some mountains at some point. And then in the middle of what's now Montana, they run into five waterfalls and they have to go 20 miles around it on land. One of my favorite people in the book, a sergeant, a working class guy named John Ordway, he said, you know, we're sailing by land. They would put the sails up on their boats as they would drag them through the ground just to get a little bit of help as they used these rickety wagons and tried to get back to where the water was passable. It's amazing what they had to go through, but they did it together. They just kept pushing. And it's, you know, it's human endurance on a scale that has very rarely been achieved.
1: You have to assume that the ride back was faster than the ride there.
2: Absolutely. They, you know, everything was easier. They were in a hurry. Clark, who made these fantastic maps that, you know, people used for decades after the expedition, he didn't have to make very many maps on the way home because they'd already been there. So they were in a hurry. They wanted to get back before winter happened, or they would have had to spend, you know, many more months waiting. They were in a rush, but who could blame them? They had made it to the ocean, and now it was time to get back and tell everybody what they'd found.
1: You also talk about, and I thought this was a riveting part of the book, often it is promoted that there were very little casualties along the way. But you talk about a ragtag at the end of the trip. They barely survived, and they crossed the finish line barely. Talk about that for a moment.
2: Well, I think the best example of this is Lewis, and this is, you know, we talked earlier that he was somebody who struggled with depression. And so he's on his way back. He's, you know, they're all tired. They're all worn out. And he goes out hunting one day, and he really shouldn't even have been out there, but he was just trying to get a latitude reading and a longitude reading for Clark's maps. And so they're killing some time, and they're hunting, and he's wearing, you know, animal skin clothing at this point because everything else is rotted. And his own man accidentally shoots him. And it was a terrible wound. One thing I tried to connect in my book is to remind people that, you know, Lewis loved animals, and he had one of his favorite horses get a terrible infection and die just a couple months before. So, you know, Lewis didn't have modern germ theory like we do, but he didn't need it. He had just, you know, he had had an animal with a terrible wound that had maggots in it, and it was just suffering in a just gruesome way. And all of a sudden he has this terrible wound. He has to ride in a boat on his belly, can't look up and see anything, and just hope that, you know, do I have a fever? Do I not have a fever? The stress was just incredible. So everybody limped back, but Lewis couldn't even limp. He was laying in a boat.
1: How were some men suffering from syphilis?
2: Well, it's honestly hard to say because there was a lot of sex that happened during this expedition. But, you know, did the men give native women syphilis? Did the women give men syphilis? It could have been both. We don't have a good panel that was being run in real time for these tests back then. But we do know that there was a lot of sex happening. This is one of those places where I could rely on both oral traditions and on the journals themselves, because Lewis and Clark were not prudes. They understood, you know, they'd been in the army for a long time. They understood what young men wanted to do. And native people, for their part, viewed sex as kind of a strategic and spiritual act that benefited them as well. So Lewis and Clark said, you know, things are going to happen. Let's just try to follow the rules of the people that we deal with and not create problems. And for the most part, the men abided by that. And, you know, they proceeded on.
1: Yeah. Talk about John Ordway, because I know he's a big part of the book. Talk about him for a little bit, and what did you think of him?
2: Well, he might be my favorite person in the whole book. You know, Lewis and Clark were amazing, but they were captains. They were they were off making maps or doing scientific stuff. The people who were standing in the freezing cold river towing the boats, those were the people like John Ordway. So it was really important for me to make Ordway as interesting a person as Lewis and Clark, because his experience of the expedition was so different. So Ordway was just a tough guy. Like, he has a line in his journals where he says, "I'm full of pains, but not very sick." And I just love that. He's basically saying, you know, "I am just completely racked with sickness, but other than that, I'm okay. I can keep going." And he just had a toughness, and he also had a care for his men. He was always, you read his journals, and he's always checking, you know, whose feet are hurting, who's got a snake bite to deal with. He cared about his men, and he was willing to sacrifice to achieve this mission.
1: I also thought it was interesting that even though they came across Native Americans, they had Native Americans on the expedition. And so that must have been an interesting juxtaposition, right? Whether it was, talk about that for a minute, because the Native Americans were with the white men and the Native Americans were against the white men at the same time. That's an interesting dynamic that other people don't think about.
2: Yeah, it was just a very complicated place, and I tried really hard to put you in the canoe so you can see all these different alliances and complexities. This is one place where Sacagawea was really important. Clark noted that, you know, when other Native nations see that we have a woman traveling with us, they realize we're not here for war, we're something else. They might not know why exactly there's this huge group of people coming up or down a river, but they at least see Sacagawea and her baby and realize, okay, let's talk first and shoot later. So again, there were so many human dynamics, and if Sacagawea is not with them, you know, things could have gone much differently.
1: Was it dumb luck Sacagawea went with them? Why did she go? Why did they choose her?
2: Well, it was less dumb luck than a dumb human being, Charbonneau. People call him her husband, but honestly, he was closer to her owner. He was somebody who spent his whole life kind of trafficking in young Native women in a way that's pretty reprehensible. But he was a schemer. And so when he saw Lewis and Clark come in with this huge expedition funded by Jefferson, Charbonneau wanted to get a spot on it. And so one of the things he offered was, he said, you know, "I have these Shoshone wives, and they can come with us if you want." And so Lewis and Clark decided to take him along, quickly realized he wasn't much help, but they also saw that Sacagawea could be help, and she played a big part in that. She made herself indispensable from the very beginning. She showed, you know, "These are the things I can do." And I think she was being strategic there. I think she realized, you know, "My husband beats me. My husband is not a great guy. If I can sort of align with Lewis and Clark, they'll protect me." And they found a way to work together.
1: Now, was she pregnant on the tour, or was she just recently given birth?
2: Well, she was pregnant during the first winter. So this is one of the things, you know, we can talk about rattlesnakes and grizzly bears, but poor Sacagawea, she's living in this cramped fort, you know, 40 plus guys all squeezed in here, smoke, smell, just terrible. And she's in her third trimester. I cannot imagine how hard that must have been. But she had the baby. And so then for once they get moving in the spring, because they can't travel in the winter, that's when she has this newborn. But she has a special carrier that she made for him. And this baby, whose name is Pompey, he goes with him all along the way. And, you know, what a way to grow up, right? You know, you take your first steps while you're on the Lewis and Clark expedition. What a life.
1: What happened to that baby? Do we know?
2: We do. He ended up being, you know, a curious traveler and explorer and somebody really talented with languages, just like his mother. So he spent some time in Germany. He spent a lot of time in the American West. Died probably sometime in the 1860s, but he was somebody who, like his mother, was smart and tough and liked to see new things.
1: And what happened to Sacagawea after the expedition?
2: Well, this is something that's been debated among different Native nations, and I totally understand why, because Sacagawea is such an inspiring figure. What nation wouldn't want to claim her? So there are different nations that think she lived into the 1850s, even the 1860s. Clark, for his part, made a list in the 1820s, and on that list he said Sacagawea had died. So there are some other written documents that suggest maybe she died young, and it could have been from the complications of an STI given to her by Charbonneau. But I also honestly think that there's a chance that she might have lived beyond that. The record keeping isn't always as precise as we would want it to be, and whenever she died, she was an amazing woman.
1: Writing this has got to be difficult as a historian, because you're obviously researching it, but also sounds like you fell in love with some of these characters and you're rooting for them. How hard was it to sort of wish them a better life than the one they had?
2: I honestly fell in love with all of them. I mean, I just, like, my favorite thing to write about is human beings. And there, you cannot find more interesting human beings in American history than on this expedition. But unfortunately, when the expedition ended, a lot of them had endings that were bleak. Sacagawea's possible ending we mentioned. Lewis ended up killing himself. York ended up suffering in a lot of ways because of Clark. So they didn't get the happy endings that we would might want, but you know, I guess that's probably why the ending, I sort of move quick myself. I want to spend most of my time on the expedition when they have this fellowship and they're accomplishing something great together.
1: Yeah, and Meriwether Lewis, his journals were lost to history, or what happened to those?
2: Well, some of them are. It's tricky. There are places where we don't have any of his journals, and some scholars have argued that maybe he was suffering from depression and didn't write in that time. I tend to think it's more likely that we just lost some of his journals. We know there are other people who were keeping journals on the expedition, and we don't have any of them. But there are places where we do have some of his journals. And so, you know, those are the moments when I would really zoom in and sort of write from his perspective, because when you have his journals, he's such a wonderful writer that you can really make his point of view and his desires and his fears come alive.
1: The book is The Vast Enterprise, A New History of Lewis and Clark. Craig Fairman with us for a couple of more minutes. What was the legacy of the trip? Not that 220 years later you've spent 5 years researching new stories and new histories of it, but in 1807 and 1808, did it open up the West? What was the immediate aftermath, and how did this trip change America?
2: Sure. Well, this is, I think, what's interesting. I sort of think of Lewis and Clark as America's first big research project, right? We just sent somebody to the moon. This is kind of the same thing in terms of like a big government investment. And when you invest in research, you can't always say how it's going to pay off or what it's going to lead to. You're sort of funding possibility. You're going to throw a lot of money at something and then, oh, we invented the internet. Wow. You know, that's kind of how it happens. And that's sort of what happened in this case too, in that Lewis and Clark's main goal was to find this water route. And they didn't really find it, not because they did anything wrong, but because the Rocky Mountains intervened and there was no water route to find. But one thing Lewis and Clark did say is, we really need to put a trading post out here close to the Pacific Ocean on the Columbia River. So Jefferson worked with a different trader who put an outpost there. And then at one point, somebody was traveling from that post back to America, and he discovered this place called South Pass. Well, South Pass became really important in American history because that was what enabled the Oregon Trail to work the way it did. So even if Lewis and Clark did not discover exactly what Jefferson wanted, they sort of set in motion this unpredictable chain of events that did make the Oregon Trail happen and did lead to that kind of American expansion. I just think that's how research often works.
1: Yeah. How right were they when it came to their maps? How close were they to being accurate with their maps?
2: It's astonishing. You know, they did latitude and longitude, and those data are really good too. And then they were often within 20 or 30 miles, which, you know, when you don't have Google Maps, that's kind of amazing that you can just use the sun and the stars to get that close. But even the maps Clark was drawing every day, you know, scholars have compared it to our best modern data, and he would sometimes be within 6-7%. So you're riding in a canoe, you're swatting at mosquitoes, you're dealing with unruly soldiers, and you're still drawing maps by hand, and you're that close to what we can get today with Google Earth. It's astonishing. They were brilliant.
1: Craig Fairman, our guest. The book is This Vast Enterprise. What would you ask Lewis and Clark after all this research and all this study?
2: That's a great question. I think I would like to hear in their words what it meant. Because, you know, when they got back, that this was still a time period where people might be a little buttoned down, and they would sort of record, you know, they would offer the official explanation. But during the expedition, there would be times where Clark would say, you know, I walked over a hill and I even forgot that I was trying to hunt because I just saw these beautiful plains in every direction around me. So during the expedition, sometimes their emotions would just kind of come out even if they didn't intend it. Once they got back, they sort of returned to that kind of buttoned down official role. But I guess I would just say, you know, what did it mean to get back? What stood out to you the most? How do you reflect on that experience? Because they were both just such good writers, and I would love to hear in their words, you know, kind of a little bit more of that emotional stuff that they maybe didn't share.
1: Meriwether Lewis, as you mentioned, killed himself not too long after the expedition was over with. But William Clark goes on to have a wonderful career. Doesn't he end up being like the first governor of the state of Missouri or something?
2: That's right, and probably even more important, he was kind of the top native agent. So he worked under five different presidents, if I'm remembering this right. And so he signed deals that led to America gaining millions and millions of acres. And so he, from St. Louis, was really one of the point men for this kind of expansion that we're talking about. And he dealt with lots of Native people and just was a really important figure in American history.
1: The book is called This Vast Enterprise, A New History of Lewis and Clark. And it is amazing that after 220 years, we're still learning and discovering the story of an extraordinary story that helped build America into the power it is today. A New History of Lewis and Clark, This Vast Enterprise by Craig Fairman. Craig, thank you very much for a wonderful hour. Good luck with the book. Thank you for stopping by early in your journey. Best of luck to you. Safe travels, and thanks for checking in.
2: It's been a total pleasure. Thank you, guys.
1: You got it. Craig Fairman with us. The book is This Vast Enterprise, Simon & Schuster, comes out tomorrow. Getting rave reviews in the New York Times, Wall Street Journal, already number one on Amazon, and the book drops tomorrow. So pre-sales going very, very well. This one is going to be a keeper. This Vast Enterprise, A New History of Lewis and Clark. Craig Fairman, the author. America at Night, back in a moment.
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0: Coming to you from the heart of the nation, this is America at Night with McGraw Milhaven.
1: After the two-year expedition, they came back limping to St. Louis on the Missouri River. They were suffering from rotten teeth, mangled feet, infected fingernails, and syphilis as this expedition came back. I mean, think about that for a second. You had to paddle up the Missouri River all the way up into South Dakota, and then the Missouri River runs dry, and you got to get out and carry the canoes over the Rocky Mountains to find the Columbia River to assume that will take you. I mean, just think about that. Without, you didn't have Google Maps. You didn't have Rand McNally. You had nothing. You had nothing to, you had nothing to go on. You just kept going until you got to the end. And you were assuming that there was the Pacific Ocean there somewhere. I mean, just utterly extraordinary when you think about it. The book, The Vast, This Vast Enterprise, A New History of Lewis and Clark. Craig Fairman getting a whole lot of attention and thrilled that he was lucky. We were lucky enough to have him join us. The book drops tomorrow. Pre-sales are going brisk. All right, stay right there. We've got lots to get to. Tim, by the way, in Washington State summed that up our best when he texted in. Now that was a good guest. Yes, we can all agree that that was a good guest. We're going to have open phones next hour, which means phone calls, text messages. We can talk about anything you want, something we talked about earlier in the show. You want to go rogue? You want to talk about how the Mets haven't won a game since the Strait of Hormuz has been closed? We can talk about that. And talk about somehow the Knicks lost tonight, how they lost tonight. They were up late. Killing me, Smalls. We're just getting started. Open phones next hour. Our executive director is Alex Hinton. Our engineer tonight is Tom DeLack.
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9: ABC News. I'm Dave Packer. That southern soaker from what was Tropical Storm Arthur is still a threat. Waters rising, millions on alert for flash floods. ABC's Morgan Norwood is in Robertsdale, Alabama.
10: The heat-fueled remnants of Tropical Storm Arthur flooding communities in Stone County, Mississippi. And here in Baldwin County, Alabama, east of Mobile, roads inundated. Millions in the Midwest cleaning up from devastating tornadoes.
9: Israel and Iranian-backed Hezbollah agreeing to halt the fighting in southern Lebanon that left 47 people in Lebanon and four Israeli soldiers dead.
7: It threatened to unravel the interim agreement to end the U.S. war with Iran. Peace talks in Geneva were postponed. ABC's Britt Clendett in Jerusalem.
11: The White House insists there's now a ceasefire, but Israel's far-right ultra-nationalists have come out with some very strong words, including one of them saying that all of Lebanon must burn.
7: President Trump accusing vandals of being behind the peeling paint on the Lincoln Memorial Reflecting Pool Service, providing no evidence for the claim. Caution on the West Coast.
12: Deadly week on California beaches with the threat of sneaker waves, rip currents, and high tides. Bay Cadot says she's lucky to be alive. She says she was fishing off a beach when a sneaker wave swept her away.
13: It swallowed me up very easily. The ocean is not our friend.
14: Sneaker wave warnings are up around California through Sunday. And again, lifeguards say do not turn your back toward the waves and keep children at an arm's distance if around the water.
7: At least one person dead, many injured after a massive fire broke out at a resort in the Dominican Republic today. 15 firefighting units battling the blaze at the nearly 700-room Viva Dominicas Beach Resort at La Alta Gracia Province. One passenger train collision in England had hit another train north of London, leaving one person dead and dozens injured. And Team USA beating Australia 2-0 in Seattle to advance to the World Cup knockout round. You're listening to ABC News.
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7: Gas prices have fallen to just under $4 a gallon on average nationally, but how long will that last with uncertainty over the U.S.-Iran deal? ABC Chief Business Correspondent Rebecca Jarvis.
17: Prices go up like a rocket, but they come down like a feather. And with these talks stalled now, it throws another wrench in. Prices of oil started above $120 a barrel in the midst of this war. They are down this morning to about $77 a barrel.
7: Still, American drivers are collectively paying a dollar more per gallon than they were in late February. The union representing drivers says horse carriage rides in Central Park in New York are on hold until at least Tuesday. They're reviewing safety protocols in the wake of an 18-year-old tourist's death. The union says it supports increased oversight of drivers, including regular checks and enforcement of protocols. Earlier this year, War Secretary Pete Hegseth made the flu vaccine optional for U.S. troops. Now an Air Force base is dealing with an outbreak.
17: Sources tell us there are now at least 159 known cases of the flu among recruits at Joint Base San Antonio, along with two hospitalizations. One source says officials are also investigating the death of a 25-year-old male who was reportedly unvaccinated. That person allegedly tested positive for influenza and was diagnosed with pneumonia before death.
7: ABC's Selena Wang. North Carolina will be going for its first national championship in baseball when it faces Oklahoma in the College World Series Finals. The best of three series opens on Saturday. Dave Packer, ABC News.
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4: The Revolutionary War and the 250th anniversary of this great country. But this first hour, the man has written a book that in 2021 was called one of the best books of the year. It was a story called A Quantum Life, My Unlikely Journey from the Streets to the Stars. He's out with a brand new book this week. It's called Why Do We Exist? The 9 Reams of the Universe That Make You Possible. He went from a quote-unquote gangsta nerd dealing weed to earning a PhD in physics from Stanford. Hakeem Olusheyi, welcome to America at Night. Thanks for joining us.
5: Thank you so much for having me. I'm honored to be here.
4: Yeah, well, nothing like writing a book and biting off more than you can chew. Why do we exist? Man, this answers every question we've ever had in this world.
5: I tell you, you know, it was a tough write, and it was one of those experiences where, you know, I would go into one of these 9 realms, and I would live in that realm. You know, things like the cosmological realm, the quantum realm, the realms beyond horizons. And I came to the conclusion that I understand why people go insane.
4: Okay, we'll get to that towards the end of the show, because you were obviously interviewing some of my callers in the third hour. But listen to this. So tell me a little bit about your life. You seem like you've had an interesting life. You grew up, parents divorced, and you moved around quite a bit.
5: Yeah.
4: And you went from, as you say, the street to a PhD from Stanford. That's a heck of a journey.
5: Yeah. It is, and it was, you know, there was a, it was a weird occurrence, right? So, you know, we're made from our families and our communities, and it just turned out that my family had a very colorful history. My father was from a family that were bootleggers in Mississippi. And, you know, when he became a young man, he went away to the Korean War, returned, and he took the family business to the next level by becoming a marijuana importer, grower, and dealer, you know, which he remained for, you know, all of my youth. And, you know, he incorporated me into the family business when I was 9 years old. So, you know, the adults would all leave the house and I would be the guy there to conduct business. So I don't know the last time you looked at a 9-year-old, but, you know, it's pretty crazy for me to think about it now. And at the same time, you know, my mother's side of the family, first cousins, the other 3 males of my generation were members of this little social club in Los Angeles you may have heard of called the Crips. And 2 of the 3 went to jail. We had lived in inner cities. You know, as you mentioned, I had an itinerant childhood. I moved literally every year, right? And it was always a tough neighborhood. South Central Los Angeles, Houston South Park, Houston Third Ward, New Orleans Ninth Ward, New Orleans East. And, you know, my mother saw that I was drawn to the dark side, and she said, I'm going to get you out of this city life and move me to rural Mississippi right before I turned 13, move me to the country. And that was one of the best decisions anyone ever made on my behalf, right? And what happened in the country is they really instill work ethic, right? And so for me, even though I was really misbehaving, I always worked hard and always did my work, right? So if you wonder how can somebody be half gangsta and

0: half nerd, you know, that's pretty much the story. You know, my family gave me to what I call crime school, but my own nerdy nature, you know, I love to read and I had a hard work ethic, right? So I did very well in school. I was my valedictorian. You know, I went away to the Navy, came back, went to college, got a, you know, got addicted to drugs and dropped out. But, you know, eventually I went back and I did well and through hard work, not through being well educated. You know, I was behind everyone, but I was able to work hard and pull myself up.
1: Unbelievable. What an unbelievable story. All right. Let's talk about this book that you just released this week. It's called Why Do That's We right. Exist? The Nine Realms of the Universe That Make You Possible. What are these right. nine realms? That sounds like science fiction.
0: It does sound like science fiction. And the real world is even more remarkable than the science fiction. So this is something that I realized just being a physicist. You know, I felt like the way that we describe the universe to people was very disconnected. It wasn't a coherent picture. And I also noticed that as you change scale, in terms of size scale, energy scales, scales of emergence that occur over time, you find that there are these different realms of the universe where even though it's the same physics, what dominates changes drastically, okay? So I call the realm that we humans live in the middle realm. And it's a huge coincidence that we exist in between the biggest and largest scales of the universe, right? So for the nerds out there who think in powers of 10, 10 to the 26 is the size, 10 to the power 26 is the size of the observable universe, and 10 to the minus 26 is the size limit on this tiny subatomic particle called a neutrino, all right? And we're right at 10 to the zero, right in between the two. And this is the land where our intuition works. And then as you scale out to the very big, you get into the cosmological realm. And there, even though it's the same physics, space-time begins to dominate in a new way because the universe is expanding. Space-time is flowing. Space-time is waving. So the dynamics, you know, you and me are pretty much dominated by friction every day, but the galaxies are dominated by the flow of space-time. Then you go to the very small, you get to the quantum realm. And that's the realm, you know, where the laws just completely change. And, you know, when you're studying the cosmological realm, you come to realize that what we can see in terms of matter that's making stars and being luminous, it only constitutes something like 5% of all there is. And so this brings us to the dark realm, the realm of dark matter and dark energy. And then, you know, we have the temporal realm, the realm of time. There are the realms beyond horizons, like inside the event horizons inside of a black hole, or beyond the universe's cosmic event horizon, right? Then there's the multiverse realm. The modern physical observations lead us to the conclusion that it's very likely that we live in a multiverse, right? And then you have these two very personal realms, the realm of life and the realm of imagination, which have their own classes because they're very different. Life does the opposite of what the rest of the universe does, whereas the rest of the universe is diluting energy and diffusing it. Life concentrates energy. It builds structure. And the imagination, you know, this human imagination is like, that's the sci-fi, right? The fact that we can envision futures that don't exist, right? That, you know, that is a superpower we have.
1: Are you smoking your own stash or what's going on here, doctor?
0: Hey, in the words of, what is his name? Smoke stash every day.
1: that is Nate out dog. There. But what you're saying in that there, was, for the normal person was in each realm you just mentioned,
0: right.
1: There are different scientific rules for each dimension you just mentioned. Is that safe to say?
0: Yeah, that's it. You nailed it. That's how it is. Yeah. And so if you try to take your human intuition of experience and apply, because what I'm trying to do here is I'm trying to get you to help me figure out what's going on with the universe. This is not one of those books where I tell you, hey, I'm the scientist. Let me tell you what's happening. It's no, It's like we scientists are at our wits' end because we haven't discovered anything new about the universe on a fundamental scale in almost, 30 years now. You know, it's been 28 years since the last major discovery. And it seems like we need a new paradigm. And we also need new imaginations, not just us nerds, right? People like people who may be listening who never thought of this stuff. And so what I want to do is give you a picture that you never had, an accurate picture, a scientifically rigorous picture. But, you know, like I said, being a Southern dude, I'm a storyteller. So I'm giving it to you in the form of story and narrative that allows you to understand it in its fullness. And then you can help me figure out what the heck is going on with this existence of ours.
1: He's a world-renowned astrophysicist. His name is Dr. Hakeem Olushehi, and he's out with a brand new book this week, Why Do We Exist? The Nine Realms of the Universe That Make You Possible. We are just getting started. We'll talk about this. We'll talk about the quantum level, and we have to talk about Artemis and space travel and going back to the moon with Dr. Hakeem Olushehi. That's this hour. Stay right there. We're just getting started. America at Night, back in a moment.
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1: The book dropped this week. It's called Why Do We Exist? The Nine Realms of the Universe That Make You Possible. Hakeem Olushehi joins us. He's an astrophysicist with an unbelievable story. Dr. Hakeem, you talked about these different realms of space and time, and you mentioned the quantum realm and then the metaverse realm. I know there's a quantum level somewhere, really, really small.
2: Yeah.
1: But have we discovered a true multiverse? Is that a fact or is that theory?
2: Well, it's sort of on the border, and I'll tell you exactly how it works. Okay. So when you're studying the universe as a whole, you're not able to, you know, do experiments in a standard way, which is I'll make a universe in my lab and change things and see how that changes it, right? You can't make a universe in your lab. So what can you do? What you can do is you can take the laws of physics and you can look at certain problems and you can say, how can I solve this problem? And you come up with a solution. And then you say, well, if that solution is correct, what does it predict that must be true if the solution is true? And I'll give you an example from history. Back in the 19th century, they were trying to solve a problem with light. And the problem is what we call diffraction, right? A common example of that is when you see oil on water and you see that rainbow pattern, right? That has to do, that's diffraction you're looking at, right? So people submitted their answers to the diffraction problem, and one of them was a guy named Fresnel. And his solution required light to travel as waves, which is not what most physicists believed at the time. And so when he presented it, the judges thought that he was going to win. But one of the judges, a famous mathematician named Poisson, he was like, we know this isn't true, so let me see if Fresnel's equations predict anything that I know cannot be true. And what he found is that Fresnel's equations predicted that if I have a solid circular body and I take it into a dark room and I shine a light on it, that in the center of the shadow of that solid body, there should be a spot of light because the waves would wrap around the object and add up in such a way that they would add constructively right in the center and you would get a dot of light where you expect the shadow to actually be the darkest. So Poisson presents that to the committee, and most of the judges are convinced. But then one judge says, wait a minute. None of us has ever taken a object into a dark room and done the experiment. Let's go look and see if the spot is there. And they looked, and guess what? The spot was there, right? So that's how we study the very early universe. We make a prediction based on this idea that we have. And the wilder and crazier the prediction is, the better. So when people tried to solve a problem that had to do with the origin of the universe, they found this solution. They gave the name inflation. And the idea of inflation is that in the very earliest stages of the universe, it doubled its size at least 100 times in a tiny fraction of a second. Okay. And so then they predicted, well, if that happened, there should be this signal in this light that's left over from the earliest part times of the universe that we can measure. It has a name. We call that light the cosmic microwave background radiation. And that signal that should be left behind is what we call super horizon fluctuations. Now, what does that mean? It means a wiggle on a graph, okay? Well, here's the point. We've done the measurement with the European Planck satellite, and there the signal was, the super horizon fluctuation signal. So this strongly suggests that inflation thing is true. So when they looked at what inflation would, what else would be a consequence of inflation, what they found is that the universe would birth new universes over and over and over endlessly. There should be an infinity of new universes, not, you know, and what infinity means is without end. So the best popular book on it is written by this University of Buffalo professor named Will Kinney, and it's titled An Infinity of Worlds. And so, yeah, you know, we seriously consider that we actually live in a multiverse, but it is not the multiverse of Marvel Comics.
1: So how can we? I guess we can traverse some of these realms, but not all of them currently. Is that safe to say?
2: Well, the laws of the universe give you the opportunity to do it, but that doesn't mean you can technologically do it, right? So we can't travel to another galaxy. We can't travel to another universe. But if we go into a wormhole, there's nothing that stops us from doing that. But you can't go in a wormhole. You die, right? So yeah, technically you could visit every realm, but practically you can't.
1: Is there a way to send a signal to another universe?
2: That's the thing. You can send a signal to another universe, but you can't get one back.
1: How do we, why not? We can't they send one to us?
2: Well, they would not know where that signal originated, you know. Right. You know, the whole, like for example, if we received some signal and it was coming from some wormhole in our universe, you know, the dead end would be, hey, it's right there at that wormhole, that black hole. A signal came through, right? And whatever that signal was, it will be incredibly modified by that trip it took. You know, it wouldn't maintain its coherence or its integrity. So, you know, you might not even recognize it as a signal from an intelligent civilization. And the thing about, you know, those wormholes, I talked about the realm beyond horizons. The thing about horizons is that when you cross a horizon, you're now separated from the universe you were in and you can't go back.
1: Hold that thought. Dr. Hakeem Olashehi has written a book, Why Do We Exist? He's an astrophysicist that blows your mind. We're just getting started. Lots more to get to. Questions or text messages, 1-844-2-McGraw. The book, Why Do We Exist? It came out this week. Getting a lot.
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1: He's a boundary-breaking astrophysicist that is seen on Discovery Channel, the Science Channel. He's been all over. His new book is Why Do We Exist? The Nine Realms of the Universe That Make You Possible. Hakeem Olushehi joins us for the full hour. Doctor, you mentioned wormholes last segment. Do we know for a fact there are wormholes?
2: No, we do not know that for a fact. We know that there are for a fact black holes, and the very same calculations that yielded black holes very early in the 20th century also yielded wormholes. They've been studied for a long time. Now, we had observational signatures for black holes that we've seen all over the place. We've, you know, mapped them in our own galaxy. We've taken photographs of them. We have all, you know, we've observed the gravitational waves from black holes colliding. So we're 100% convinced that black holes exist. And the physics of wormholes tell you that when one forms, they're incredibly unstable. So they close up very fast, right? Now, physicists have found a way to keep them open to create what they call a traversable wormhole, and that's by adding this stuff called negative energy in it, which is not something that we can do. So, you know, it's one of these things that we have a lot of confidence that the universe allows, but we've never actually conclusively observed one.
1: What about the big one? Are we alone? Any evidence of any type of life forms out there?
2: You know, there is a lot of conclusive evidence of what we call organic biology, right? And lately, you know, recently, there was this discovery of what they call leopard spots on Mars in a situation that on Earth typically means life. Right. Again, that whole thing I mentioned about how life does the opposite and creates these energy situations that don't occur normally. Those leopard spots represent one of those weird energy situations. Right. And a bunch of coincidences that go along with it. Another thing we found on Mars is evidence of methane that keeps showing up over and over. And methane is mostly produced by life. Now, it can be produced without life, but in the presence of water. And so we don't know if what we're seeing is fossil methane that's left over from, you know, billions of years ago, if it's still being produced. So both the leopard spots and the methane we think could be produced otherwise, but we haven't solidly figured out which one. And just this week, there's a new report of new organic molecules being found by the rover on Mars. So we don't have any conclusive evidence, right? We have hints. And the other thing that we see is that if you look at the types of molecules that life depends on, say, for example, the nucleotide bases that make up RNA and DNA, they've all been found on asteroids and comets and in space and other contexts, right? So all the ingredients are there, but there's zero conclusive proof. But I think that that doesn't mean it's not there. I think, if anything, the evidence suggests that it is there. But it's not in the form of the life that we see here on Earth today. If you go look at Earth during its first 4 billion years, you weren't going to find any animals. You weren't going to find any plants with roots, for example. And that's because it took that long to prepare the Earth, to make oxygen fill the atmosphere and the oceans and get into the deep ocean before you could have abundant multicellular life. So most of the time in life's in Earth's history, if you visited it, you would only find very simple microscopic life forms. And I think that's what we're most likely to find elsewhere in the universe.
1: Hakeem Olusehi is our guest, and he's blowing our minds together. The book is called Why Do We Exist? Let me ask you this question, because I want to save some time and get to the Artemis and going to the moon and beyond. But let me ask you this question. Has this book in your study of an astrophysicist, you're a spiritual man, has it brought you closer to God, a better understanding of God, a reimagination of God, a lack of a God? What are your thoughts when it comes to the spirituality of all this?
2: Yeah, that's a tough one, because I, like you said, I am a spiritual being, and I'll be honest with you, you know, if I were not, if I didn't have my own spiritual experiences, you know, I'd be like, you know, it doesn't hold up. You know, it's not anything to be taken seriously, right? But I do have spiritual experiences. And so, you know, there's a there in my mind. So I think there's a difference, though. You know, there's a lot of different, you know, I've been all around the world, and I love human beings. I love getting involved with cultures. And, you know, different spiritual ideas are aplenty. You know, if you live in a particular culture, you know, you're dominated typically by one idea, maybe two, you know, whether it's Christianity or Islam or Buddhism or Hinduism or Judaism or, you know, myriad other religions and faiths and, you know, practices that exist. You know, there's lots of them. So what that says to me is that humans are conclusively spiritual animals. Now, to get directly to answer your question, if you think that the art gives you an idea of the artist, right? Then in that sense, I would say, yes, it's brought me closer to understanding. You know, like Einstein said, he wants to understand the mind of God. And so if you really come to an understanding of the nature of the physical reality, I feel like that might give you some insight into the spiritual reality. But also, you know, there is that human element. And so, you know, the things I've been through in my life, the people I've connected with, and just the various experiences I've had, you know, that also brings me to a place that is apart from the observational realities of the physical world, right? Where I come into a sort of conflict is, you know, sometimes in certain traditions, you're required to say that things that are observed to be true are not true, and things that are not observed to be true are true. So, you know, if, for example, we study the universe and we do this thing called science, and what we report is that which has been observed to be true. Now, if you say, hey, science says this, but my thinking or my faith or my leader says this other thing, they're in conflict. What you're really saying is your belief is in conflict with what's observed to be true. So what decision do you make? So where I spend my time with people is helping them to understand what science is and how it works and why we believe what we believe or what we accept to be true. What are the observations? So if a person says to me, I don't believe in the Big Bang, I'll say, okay, what is the problem with early universe nucleosynthesis, right? Which is one of the three fundamental foundations of the Big Bang model. And typically the person has never heard of it. Then I'll say, okay, well, tell me, what is wrong with our observation of the cosmic microwave background radiation and our studies of it? And again, they don't have any specifics. And so, you know, I can continue down that pathway, but eventually I point out, like, listen, if you don't understand the fundamental observations and, you know, mathematical equations that we call the theory that this is based on, you're not in a position to believe or disbelieve, right? You're in a position of, I hear that phrase, evolution, Big Bang. I've heard it over and over. My mind goes to a particular place. Oh, I know what that means, right? But in actuality, you don't. You know, you get a bachelor's degree in physics, you have no idea what the Big Bang is really about. You know, this stuff is very subtle, and it takes serious study to actually understand. You know, it's like me trying to do taxes, right?
1: Yeah.
2: You know,
1: well, but it's also somebody somewhere created this, right? I mean, some force, some higher being, somebody created all this science somewhere along the lines. And so,
2: how can you say that? Why is that a must?
1: Well, I mean, where did it all come from?
2: That's the question.
1: Yes, it is.
2: That
1: all
2: is
1: right,
2: the question, sir.
1: Hakeem Olusheyi with us. The book is Why We Exist. Well, you wrote the book. I figured you'd have the answer. Holy mackerel.
2: No, the book doesn't give the answer. The book presents,
1: don't say that.
2: The book presents,
1: don't say
2: the
1: that.
2: Hey, the book says, help. That's what the book does, right? The book tells you what we have observed to be true. And I throw my own, like, you know, I take risks. I say stuff that the other physicists don't say. It's my original thinking, right? And then it says, help us, you know.
1: The book is Why Do We Exist? Let's talk about Artemis and the science behind what we just watched. What did you think? What did you observe? What did you pay attention to? What did you see with this Artemis launch around the moon?
2: Well, you know, I talk about this stuff on the news, right? I have a contract with ABC News. I'm a contributor with them. And, you know, the days I go on with them, I can't go on with anyone else. But I do talk on other news channels about it, right? So I've talked about it a lot. But the reason why I'm bringing that up is not to say I'm cool, but to say, if you've ever seen me on any of those, I always say the same thing, man. Man, I'm white knuckled before that thing gets into the air. Before that rocket breaks through the barrier of space, I am like sitting on pins and needles. We so take it for granted, but those things are not safe. I mean, they're safe, but they ain't safe. You know, they explode all the time. And if you're in the space business, you know that because, you know, most launches nobody pays attention to. You know?
1: Right, right.
2: It's only the special ones. And, you know, and you know about all these failures. So the idea of putting humans on one of those damn things and firing them up in the air just makes me, like, so afraid for those people and their families, you know. So that's my first thing. The second thing, especially in this era, you know, I wasn't around for Apollo, but I've been involved in a lot of satellite projects, you know, semiconductor experiments, you know, very complex, cutting-edge technology. Let me tell you, that Space Launch System rocket and that Artemis capsule are complicated. And that big one that SpaceX is doing with the 33 Raptor engines, super complicated. The fact that any of this stuff works is darn near miraculous, man. So I'm looking at the engineering and just like, you know, standing ovation. This stuff is working without a hitch, and that just doesn't happen.
1: So the idea is we're going to get to the moon and then we're going to launch from the moon to Mars and we're going to use the fuel from the moon to get to Mars. Is that science or is that science fiction?
2: You just fast forward it. You just fast forward it through a lot of steps.
1: Like, sorry.
2: It's not, you can say it like that. You know, that's kind of like saying, you know, you're sitting there 2 million years ago with Homo erectus, and you're like, so let me get this straight. We're going to domesticate fire, then we're going to go to the moon, right? That's kind of what, you know, yeah, that's true, but There's a lot of steps in between. I'm back. Well, I missed the question, sir. Please.
1: No. So the question is this idea of going to Mars, is it science fiction, or is there a path to get this? Do you see a path forward to sort of get to Mars?
2: There's a path, definitely. You know, it's not. There are no fundamental limitations that stop us from doing this, but there are incredible technical challenges to overcome. And, you know, just creating the rockets that get us there and able to land people safely and return them to Earth, that's major. That's super major, right, that's accomplished. But the next step of creating a permanent moon base and having people live and work there for extended periods of time, that's super tough too, man. Because, you know, one thing about doing work in space, you know, one of the general principles is when you build a satellite instrument, make as few moving parts as possible, because moving parts are going to break. And if you do have to make a moving part, make sure it's a rotational one and not a translational one, because the rotational ones tend to last longer. Oh, and by the way, all your electronics are going to be killed by radiation very slowly over time. So, you know, and sometimes fast with particular events. So not only that, that's just in space. Once you get on the surface of the moon, one of the little known stories of the moon has to do with moon dust, right? Look it up. Anybody who's listening, man, the moon dust, it's not like dust here on Earth, right? It hasn't been weathered in the same way. So it has sharp edges. And not only that, just like, you know, things can stick to you through static electricity. That's on steroids on the moon. So when the Apollo's mission went there, man, that dust stuck to everything and just shredded it from the inside on a microscopic level. So everything was being slowly destroyed. So how are they going to overcome that?
1: Wow. So there really is a quantum leap when you talk about from circling the moon to landing there and then going to Mars.
2: Oh, yeah. But here's the good news. If you're able to survive on the moon, surviving on Mars is going to be kid's play, right? Your child's play. You got that. Because Mars has an atmosphere. So, you know, that solves a lot of the problems that you're going to have on the moon. So basically, you can think of Mars as sort of like the moon as like a difficult prototyping stage. So, you know, it's almost like, hey, first go survive in Antarctica. Now go survive on the moon. Now go survive on Mars, right?
1: Dr. Hakeem Olashehi, I got about 1 minute left. The book is Why Do We Exist? And I hate to ask you this with 1 minute left, so dumb it down for me. Is it ever possible for time travel?
2: We're doing it right now. Watch this. You see that? We just went a few seconds into the future. You see that? We're doing it all the time. You know, the truth is that at all times, everything in the universe is moving at the speed of light through space-time. And so if you're at rest relative to something, like you and I are not moving very fast relative to each other, that means that we're both moving through time at the maximum rate, right, which is the speed of light. But if you were to go off fast through space relative to me, you would have to slow down going through time relative to me. Because remember, you're always moving at the same constant speed. It's just how much of it is through space, how much of it is through time. So if you put more through space, you're getting less in time. Now, can we go backwards or leap forwards? There are ways that physics allow that. Again, wormholes, right?
1: There you go.
2: The answer is, there's ways physics says you can do it, but practically, you ain't doing it.
1: There you go. The book is Why Do We Exist? The nine realms of the universe that make you possible. Hakeem Olashehi, thank you very much for a very enjoyable hour. We look forward to talking to you down the line. Be safe. Thank you, sir.
2: Thank you, sir. You as well.
1: All right. America at Night, back in a moment.
0: From the heart of America, this is America at Night with McGraw-Millhaven.
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1: Got some news. The Trump administration dropped all of the investigations. I should say the Justice Department dropped the criminal investigation into Federal Reserve Chair Jerome Powell. That appears to be over, which allows the Fed chair nominee, Kevin Warsh, to be nominated. It was an interesting little bit of a showdown that the White House backed down from, right? The Congress said they wouldn't nominate him unless all of the criminal investigations were over. And the Justice Department appears to have rescinded all of those. So interesting. We can talk about that in hour number three. Stay right there. Jonathan Horn from the Free Press, former Bush speechwriter, and can we say America at Night's historian, talking about the Revolutionary War and the 250th anniversary of that event. We'll get in to talk about that. And then Theo Lewis Clark is going to join us, Hollywood exec for a day, and your phone calls. It's Friday night, and we're hanging out. Thanks for keeping us company tonight. Our executive director is Alex Hinton. Our engineer tonight is Richard Good. I'm McGraw Milhaven, and this is America at Night on Westwood One.
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0: Packer. President Trump Friday touting the deal with Iran that's reopened a key shipping channel.
1: Those ships are flowing out of the Hormuz Strait like nobody's ever seen before, actually. There were a lot of them, about 700 of them, and they're pouring out. The oil is all over the place.
0: But those negotiations with Iran on pause. Iran wants Israel to stop attacking Hezbollah. ABC's Mary Bruce.
2: Vice President J.D. Vance was expected to be in Switzerland to kick off the next phase of talks to determine the future of Iran's nuclear program. But before he could leave, Iran postponing because Israel was still trading attacks with Hezbollah in Lebanon. Vance has taken a strikingly harsh tone towards Israel.
3: You're a country of 9 million people. You can't just kill your way out of solving every single national security problem that you have.
2: Israel wasn't included in that deal.
0: Now, Special Envoy Steve Witkoff is en route to Switzerland, where Jared Kushner is expected to join him, says a U.S. official. Severe weather across the south in the wake of what was Tropical Storm Arthur. In Atlanta, a massive tree came crashing through the roof of Uchenna Godwin Offers rental house.
4: Power is out in the whole place. The house started shaking and the ceiling started opening up.
5: It sounds like loud thunder, but like very close.
0: Trump administration officials insist they no longer plan to distribute money from an anti-weaponization fund stemming from the president's settled lawsuit against the IRS.
6: Judge Leonie Brinkema, who's already issued an injunction blocking the anti-weaponization fund, has said she would dismiss the lawsuit over it if senior Justice Department officials swear in a declaration that it's truly dead. Instead, the department responds to the judge by saying she can't make the officials do that. Rather than putting forward a sworn declaration in her court, they're pointing to Acting Attorney General Todd Blanche's pledge in a congressional hearing that the fund isn't moving forward.
0: ABC Stephen Portnoy. One person dead, more than 90 injured after two passenger trains collided in England north of London Friday. 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
0: Emmy-winning TV director James Burrows has died. Sometimes you wanna go where everybody knows your name. Burrows co-created Cheers, directing 243 of the 273 episodes, as well as all 246 episodes of Will and Grace. He also helmed multiple episodes of such hits as Frasier, Friends, Mike and Molly, and the pilots of Two and a Half Men and The Big Bang Theory. Burroughs was 85. Former President Obama and former First Lady Michelle Obama personally greeted the first 100 visitors at the new Obama Presidential Center on the south side of Chicago on Friday. They were then joined by Reading Rainbow host LeVar Burton and read Where the Wild Things Are to 25 kids. For some of the host cities, the World Cup has led to traffic nightmares for locals.
9: World Cup matches are fun for fans, but not so much for commuters. Bob Pishu, an analyst for transportation firm INRIX, says traffic hotspots have popped up.
10: It really was a perfect storm for New York during this last match.
9: Many cities have taken extra steps to prepare.
10: Seattle opened up some lanes of traffic on a major bridge project that they're working. So they're putting that work off. Others are adding transit routes.
9: Pishu's advice, leave early.
10: Add on about 50% of the time it normally takes you.
9: Clara McMichael, ABC News.
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0: Republican. Thank you for being here this morning.
1: Thank you.
0: All right, so let's start off the show listening to Senator Kennedy.
1: You know what's interesting? The other day I thought, I was reading some show prep and organizing some things at the House, and I was thinking to myself, you know, there are days when I could go without hearing from any of them. You know, it was one of my throw all the bums out moment. And then I said, except Senator Kennedy. Because I was thinking in the mode of, you know, we talked at one point, not to delay this too far, but at one point about having, you know, any of them on, you know, the show, if you were going to have them on, interview them. Man, I would love to sit down and do a full show with no one, just Senator Kennedy. It would be the most entertaining and maybe informative shows.
0: You weren't delaying things too far. Yeah. You're just so you know, you're the co-host of the show.
1: Huh? What? When did that happen?
0: You can say anything.
1: Did I get a promotion?
0: You don't have to put a disclaimer in there.
1: Well, I know you got your button ready. And when your buttons are ready, you got to strap them while you're hot.
0: No, it's okay. No, it's okay.
1: We love Kennedy. Senator. He's one of the candidates we do love.
0: But here he is on Iran and day drinking.
1: Okay.
0: Here we go. All right.
2: Are you confident that Iran is going to give up its nuclear ambitions, or do you have any sort of skepticism?
3: Well, you... What? If you unless you were homeschooled by a day drinker, no one's confident that Iran's going to do anything.
0: I told you.
1: Hey, wait! I take offense to that. I was homeschooled by a day drinker. My Uncle Lee. The way he started it. What?
0: And he said, how do I put this? Yeah. Well, you know what he's trying to do? He doesn't want to come out and say, this deal sucks.
1: Yeah. Yeah.
0: And you could tell he's hemming and hawing. He doesn't know how to approach it.
1: Right.
0: You know, of course, has, you know, supported Trump in so many areas. He doesn't want to come out and say, this thing sucks.
1: Yeah.
0: And, you know, has anyone come out and said that what Bloomberg has put out is not the MOU, the Memorandum of Understanding?
1: I have not seen anyone come out and say, those are lies, that's a false leak, whatever.
0: Yeah, I haven't seen anybody from the White House say that, because if that is, and we both read it.
1: Yeah.
0: It's exactly what the leaks were.
1: Yeah, it's exactly what we've been saying.
0: It's exactly
1: that
0: what
1: others were saying was in it.
0: And the only defense, when I saw, you know, J.D. Vance out there promoting it yesterday on The View, he keeps bringing up a straw man that nobody's talking. Taxpayer dollars are not going for this. I don't know anybody who was saying that.
1: No, it was like his ambition was to go out and make that one point.
0: Yeah.
1: Over the last couple of days.
0: Right. And
1: nobody is making the point that taxpayer dollars are going into it. The problem is the deal itself sets up funding that will allow them, Iran, to fund their proxies all over again. You know, and this, the one New York Post version of the story, lifting of the sanctions temporarily. And in the framework, they use the word framework in the New York Post, and it wasn't a quote. They used it. And I thought to myself, this is just getting stupid. This is getting beyond stupid. We have been here before with the other side in the White House. We've been here before. I would have bet you any amount of money after we bombed their nuclear sites, after we took out the Ayatollah, say in the week after we took out the Ayatollah, if you told me it was this is where it was going, I would have bet you any amount of money you were wrong.

0: And then the leaks that were coming out yesterday, CNN had this one. U.S. negotiators are working to quickly release the text of the agreement between Washington and Iran. By the way, no, they're not. They downplay the significance of the specific language in the document, U.S. officials told CNN. That's what the U.S. officials told CNN. CNN didn't say that. They're saying the officials said, we're working at this. And it's like, well, Bloomberg did it. Yeah, no problem. It's a page and a half.
1: Right.
0: The officials described the text of the agreement as incredibly vague, mainly intended to create a more favorable environment for a highly technical in-person talks to come. They added that the framework is aimed at providing Iran the ability to sell it politically to their internal audience. Like, that's what the United States should care about. Additionally, the United States said the text of the Memorandum of Understanding, which Vice President J.D. Vance told CNN Monday is 1.5 pages long, and we have it already, does not reflect the critical back-channel commitments Iran has made to the United States, which they argue gave more than more confidence in signing on to the arrangement. Quote, people should not read too much into the language of the deal. That's what the hell you're leaking? Are you kidding me?
2: Don't pay attention to the facts.
0: One of the officials described the agreement as a political document.
2: You know, I don't drink, but I should start day drinking. Actually, day drinking for us would be night drinking.
0: What, quote, what's more important than the actual document is the understanding we have with each other, and that's why it's important to get it done, that we can create an environment and go out and talk about all these things.
2: Oh, my God.
0: By the way, it's not a political document when we know that Iran is already selling oil. That's not a political document.
2: No. No, it isn't.
0: I mean, they're spinning this thing. I agree. And, you know, we've always talked about the fact that Democrats believe that the people that vote for them are idiots.
2: Yeah. Yeah.
0: In this case with Trump, he believes the people that support him are complete idiots.
2: Yeah. Well, he believes everybody is an idiot, I guess.
0: He believes he has had so much power that the people that, well, remember, he's the one that said, I could go out and,
2: shoot somebody in the street and still win.
0: Shoot someone in the street and still win.
2: Right.
0: He believes that he can do anything and his followers will follow him no matter what it is. I think he's finding out that's not true. I mean, he's getting blasted on Fox News yesterday.
2: Oh, man. Yeah.
0: You know, preliminary was like, well, let's see what's in it. Let's see what's in it. Now, you know, that the document is apparently out, and then you see the backing off, these stories of backing off. Well, the actual document is more of a political document. Don't pay attention to what's actually in the document. Pay attention to the back channel discussions that we're having that we can't talk about. You can't sell that to the American people, because that's not what you sold day one on this.
2: You know who you're not seeing everywhere? Marco Rubio.
0: I know.
2: When you're not seeing Marco Rubio everywhere, and I mean, he's made a couple of comments, but in a deal like this, if this were a great deal, Marco Rubio would be out front, and that lends, so the fact that he's not lends, I think, credibility to the story that, again, if it's true, this lends credibility to that story that he's not on board. Hegseth isn't on board. I don't know how many lawmakers on Capitol Hill and the GOP who aren't on board.
0: But that was...
2: This is a cluster.
0: Yeah, it is.
2: This is a cluster. And I just don't know how it even gets to this point with Iran of all nations.
0: Somebody writes here, many left-leaning talk show hosts are saying the taxpayers are going to pay $300 billion to Iran. I heard it myself. I have not heard that, because if you're familiar with the Obama thing, we had always said and Biden lifting the sanctions.
2: Right.
0: That was us making sure they couldn't sell their oil money to fund their proxies. I don't know any Republican, because the big criticism is coming from Republicans.
2: Right. Yes.
0: That's what you have to be worried about.
2: The liberals say isn't the concern.
0: Right.
2: Your own group turning on you on this, and not really turning. They're not the ones doing the turning. The administration's doing the turning. The president's doing the turning.
0: Yeah.
2: I haven't changed my position on Iran. It seems the president has.
0: Yeah, this is not an issue of Republicans versus Democrats.
2: No.
0: This is an issue of Republicans versus Republicans.
2: Yes,
0: here.
2: Yes.
0: For the
2: what
0: most,
2: the Democrats are doing.
0: Right.
2: That's a given.
0: Right. But that's not what's driving it.
2: No. No, this is what hurts you in November. Republicans staying home.
0: Yeah.
2: If they don't vote for, they're not going to vote for Democrats. Some independents may. Republicans won't vote for Democrats, but they're damn sure will stay home.
0: Yeah. And so when they say it's not a deal, all of it isn't a deal. I mean, it's not a deal. But there are portions that are a deal because it's already happening. Oil shipments are already happening for them, which means cash is going to Iran. So that part of the deal is a deal.
2: Win for Iran.
0: Right.
2: And here's the thing, too. You know, if this is a political move in the big picture on settling the markets until November 3rd, what are you going to do if they lob one? If Iran decides to step outside of this agreement, memorandum of misunderstanding, or whatever it's called, what if they decide to lob one across?
0: Well,
2: hey, are you going to do nothing? Israel's not going to do nothing. They're going to do something.
0: Well, there is nothing if the Bloomberg, and I've not heard the White House because everybody's now reporting on the 14-point plan that Bloomberg put out yesterday, and we've read it. There's nothing in there that even talks about Israel at all.
2: No.
0: There's nothing. So anything that the president says, you heard yesterday, well, he's going to keep them from going after Hezbollah, or they've got to leave Lebanon or what. None of that exists in the plan that we have seen, if that is the correct plan. But, you know, I think it was Andrew McCarthy yesterday that was like, you know, stop this thing of, well, you guys don't know what's in it. Well, then don't be promoting it. If you're going to be out promoting it, let people know what's in the deal.
2: Yeah.
0: You know, don't say, you know, that to me is absolute BS.
2: Yeah.
0: You know,
2: present
0: it and defend it. This is the text of it. This is what it means. And this is what we're going to do. Don't throw out generalities. And then when people come back at you and say, whoa. And the entire point, though, as we have said, doesn't matter where the $300 billion comes from. It's that America is trying to raise $300 billion to revive the Iranian Revolutionary Guard. No matter how you do it, no matter how you try to sell it.
2: Yeah, yeah.
0: You can't sell that to Republicans. And there was some kind of switch that was flipped, and I have no idea how on this. Because you look at it, if that's correct, the 14 points, it's as bad as we originally thought it would be.
2: Yes. And it tells me it gets worse from here.
0: Now, what I thought was really interesting, and this was from Andrew Desiderio, who's covers Congress for punchbowl.com. Oh, I just had it here. What happened to it? Okay, I must have... basically, it says the Trump administration might have inadvertently handcuffed its ability to implement key elements of an Iran deal when it sent a previously unreported certification to Congress last year that bars much of the broad sanctions relief in the outline of the Memorandum of Understanding. Senator slipped a provision into the 2024 Ukraine supplemental bill that requires the State Department to tell Congress every 180 days whether the IRGC launched drone attacks on Americans. If so, the administration makes that determination. The IRGC cannot be removed from the Foreign Terrorist Organization list for 4 years. The administration formalized that determination in a report to Congress last April, lifting the Iran's foreign terrorist designation would almost certainly be required to implement the broad sanctions relief the administration has outlined under the MOU per multiple senior Hill staffers who wrote the bill. Trump can waive the four-year requirement if he tells Congress it's vital for national security, but loosening the Iranian Revolutionary Guard sanctions by arguing they should be removed from the foreign terrorist list would be a tough sell for Republicans.
2: Yeah, no, that would be an impossible sell for me.
0: Yeah. But this gets worse. And sending out sources now to say, don't pay attention to the text. They don't know what to do now.
2: Because they're not saying the text is wrong. There's no one that we have seen that says this is absolutely false what you're seeing. Right. What was released.
0: But now they're saying don't pay attention.
2: Right. They're saying instead, don't pay attention to the text.
0: Because
2: don't look behind the curtain. Right.
0: Because we can't tell you what's going on.
2: Yeah.
0: Because this is so they've already moved the goalposts.
2: Yeah.
0: The goalposts are already being moved on this.
2: Yeah.
0: We are Red Eye Radio.
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20: 32.

0: We are Red Eye Radio. He's Eric Carly, and I'm Gary McNamara. Thanks so much for being here this morning. Interesting, just going through Truth Social, it's amazing how little the president talked about the Iran deal.
1: And that's the second day in a row.
0: Yeah. You know, and I don't know if our last caller got it, but it says Iran has agreed to never have a nuclear weapon. He put this out. Also, the story that the U.S. is paying Iran $300 million is fake news put up by Democrats. That was actually 2 days ago that he put that out.
1: Right.
0: That's last thing that he put out on True Social.
1: Yeah, yeah.
0: And as we've said, I haven't heard a Democrat say it.
1: We had somebody
0: on Twitter say it, so I haven't seen everything.
1: I mean,
0: but
1: you know,
0: certainly the criticism was always going to come from Democrats. The problem is, and they haven't been as vocal as I thought they were. I don't think they know where to go on this. The criticism has come from Republicans. That's where the criticism is. And I don't know of one Republican who's saying that U.S. taxpayer dollars is going in there. Now, if you look, if the 14-point deal, is actually what the deal is, or the memorandum of understanding, it doesn't say where the $300 billion comes from. He said Iran put, is it $300 million or $300 billion?
1: $300 million,
0: yeah. It doesn't say where the money comes from. It just says investment. Who's going to do the investment?
1: Right.
0: What private sector companies are going to say, let's invest in Iran?
1: Right. Yeah. $300
0: billion. Yeah. $300 billion. Okay, he wrote million here. So. Okay.
2: Be the voice for those who have no voice. Visit worldwildlife.org.
3: ABC News, I'm Dave Packer. President Trump Friday touting the deal with Iran that's reopened a key shipping channel.
4: Those ships are flowing out of the Hormuz Strait like nobody's ever seen before, actually. There were a lot of them, about 700 of them, and they're pouring out. The oil is all over the place.
3: But those negotiations with Iran are on pause. Iran wants Israel to stop attacking Hezbollah. Now Special Envoy Steve Witkoff is en route to Switzerland, where Jared Kushner is expected to join him, says a U.S. official. The remnants of Tropical Storm Arthur battering parts of the southeastern United States, heavy rain sparking flash flood and tornado warnings along the Gulf Coast. The Trump administration officials saying that they insist there no longer is a plan to distribute money from an anti-weaponization fund stemming from President Trump's settled lawsuit against the IRS, but the Justice Department officials there won't swear to that in court. One person dead, more than 90 injured after two passenger trains collided in England north of London Friday.
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1: And he is Eric Carney, and I'm Gary McNamara. Coming up in just a minute, what Trump's former chief of staff had to say about the Iran deal. In just a minute.
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1: All right, here is some audio from Mick Mulvaney. Very, very, you know, big Trump supporter, former acting chief of staff for Trump. Mm-hmm. Here's what he had to say yesterday on the Iran situation.
3: It's a couple of reasons not to put out the text. Number one, it could be exactly what President Trump said, which is, I want a bigger podium. I want a bigger stage. I want a bigger moment. This is a PR thing. Okay, that's right. One explanation. The other two are, number one, that the document doesn't exist yet and it hasn't been finalized. That's one possibility. That's another reason why you wouldn't put it out there. Or the last one is, and this is one I think most people are worried about, including Ambassador Volker and myself, is that it's a bad deal. And you don't want to get it out because you want to go ahead and sign it and then try and move into that 60 days. So you sort of say, look, it's not a great deal, but we can fix this during the 60-day negotiating period. So I guess the bottom line is there's a couple of reasons to not put the document out, and a couple of them are not really good.
2: Oh, there you go.
1: Now, he was being diplomatic. Remember, he's as big a Trump supporter as you can get.
2: Right. That was about as diplomatic as you could be given his you know, his position with Trump. Look, here's the thing. Nobody bought it when the leaks started happening, but I stepped back and said to myself, what I'm not hearing, what I'm not seeing is the problem. You know, this idea that he first mentioned, well, he wants to wait and do it himself, so you have this big grand presentation. When does Trump wait on things like this? If it's already done, if the memorandum of understanding is already done, if it's already e-signed, then tell me why you would wait if it's a great deal. Yeah. Because you don't have to, I mean, you know, folding in something else that he said there, you don't have to go on. Now, Trump's already done that, but you don't have to, we've talked about, don't oversell something, don't overpromise and underdeliver. You go in and say, hey, to be clear, this is the start of a very serious long-term peace deal, but it's a big start. And we believe this puts us and puts the world in a better place with safeguards in place. And here's why. Here are the points. And you go through and you line them out. If they e-signed it over the weekend, you should have expected something Sunday night in a primetime address. And then say, we will be posting all of the details at whitehouse.gov for the world to see.
1: The problem is, as Dana Perino said on the Five, you know, and we talked about this, the ceremonial signing with basically the IRGC. here she is on Fox News.
2: Yeah.
1: Okay, can we up the, thank you.
4: Well, I could make their arguments better for them, mm-hmm. because there are things that you could say that you would be able to think, okay, so you killed all of those 40 leaders, but now the IRGC is in charge. Mm-hmm. Okay, so that's who we're dealing with, and that's who we're supposed to stand next to on Friday, mm-hmm. and sign an agreement that nobody's seen or read, except for this is the most transparent administration history, but we can't read it. Like I could make all of those points.
5: You have to stop doing that, Dana.
6: I think she sounds
4: they
6: great.
4: Don't call me. But the thing, like we said at the very beginning, the victories are usually visible, clear, understandable, and it's just premature.
2: Yeah, I was listening when she said that, and I thought to myself, well, it's the same thing we had said the night before. You're going to be standing there with the IRGC? That's the imagery you want? The same group that's been slaughtering the people of Iran? Are we going to be shaking hands?
1: Yeah, I mean, it's absolutely mind-boggling. You know, it's, you know, and that's one of the things. I think it was, let me just see. I think, did I save it? Let me just see here. It was from, it was something I saw from Rush Limbaugh's brother yesterday, David Limbaugh.
2: Mm.
1: That I went, wow.
2: Yeah.
1: Let me just see if I can find it here very quickly. Cause it was really interesting. It's one thing to caution people to wait and see the actual MOU before judging, but it's entirely another thing to gratuitously do an about face and turn on Israel. I don't need to wait 2 seconds to react to that. And it was as disconcerting as the current policy seems to be. What may be even more so is the apparent radical retreat from a path that was morally righteous and invigorating. The whiplash is painful and inexplicable. Like so many, I pray there are more factors yet to be revealed.
2: In the back of my mind, and this is something I said a few days ago. If it turns out we end up getting the regime out of power and all the uranium in our hands, I'll turn around and say, well played. I have zero confidence. I said it then. I'll say it again. I have zero confidence that's going to be the case. Because the more we learn about it, the further away we get from a secure situation like that. You know, I had thought the play is here at home domestically, kick the can until November 3rd. November 4th, go in, do the damage. I don't know that I have any confidence that that's the case. Again, if that is the case, I'm not sure that I'll say well played, because you may have given Iran the opportunity along the way to strike out against Israel, to strike out against American interests. All of these things are a massive risk, and you don't give them that for 1 second. You're losing confidence by your base, and now I don't know where the confidence level is by the GOP.
1: There's two things here, and both are, Andrew McCarthy wrote a couple of great columns yesterday. Fox News reporting Trump is publicly rebuking Israel and Prime Minister Netanyahu over the war with Hezbollah. Quote, Israel's fighting Hezbollah too long and too many people are being killed.
2: Hmm.
1: Where the hell did that come from?
2: I don't know.
1: No way you can justify that statement. The president can.
2: No.
1: Astonishingly, Trump added that Israel should stand aside and let Syria take the lead against Hezbollah. And this is what he just, I think this is all part of where he just said the Trump administration thinks we're imbeciles. They think we're absolute idiots. A reminder, Syria is now run by a jihadist who claims to be a former Al-Qaeda operative.
2: Yeah.
1: Ahmed al-Sharar, formerly the designated terrorist known as Abu Mohammed al-Jilani. There was, if you could get information, the state on that person, which is the same person back a few years ago, the State Department offered a $10 million reward. And wow. It's just like, by all means, let's have Israel stand down so a former Al-Qaeda operative can take on Hezbollah. And then he writes, he goes, the Trump administration thinks we're imbeciles. I repeat what I contended yesterday. They think we're idiots. Let's take down the simple basics. Trump's agreement with Iran is not an agreement. It's a memorandum of understanding reportedly stating that the parties will talk about making an agreement for infinitely extendable 60-day limits. Yeah. That is other than the billions to which the Trump administration has agreed to give the anti-American jihadist regime. The MOU is nothing that Neville Trump is peddling as peace in our time. Is a nothing that Neville, you know, responding, you know, Neville Chamberlain is trying to make that comparison to. But to the extent that the MOU is something, it is something very bad, because if it were something good, we'd be reading it, not being spun about it. The president is a man who would not be able to contain himself. Dana Perino said that. Anybody who knows the president would not be able to contain himself if the written MOU were even of marginal benefit to the United States. He would be far more comfortable exposing it and exaggerating the marginal benefits as if it were a coup. The fact that the Trump administration refuses to publish the MOU, refuses to even brief the Gang of Eight on it, is a powerful implication that it is at least as bad as close watchers suspect it is. Administration apologists maintain that their critics are accepting the IRGC spin, but if there is an information void that the IRGC is filling with propaganda, then all the administration has to do is release a written agreement. That would fill the void with verifiable written terms. And by the way, if the IRGC is spinning dishonestly, why is Trump Vance crediting regime claims that it is not pursuing nuclear weapons? The credulity gives Trump's plan the makings of a JCPOA 2.0, since taking the apocalyptic Islamic regime's word for what its intentions were was the foundation of the original Obama one. The most ridiculous nonsense, admittedly there is a lot of competition here, is that Iran has forsworn nuclear weapons. Iran has publicly forsworn nuclear weapons and emphasized that it is a member of the Nuclear Non-Proliferation Treaty. Well, that's what the NPT members that aspire to nuclear weapons do. As I recounted yesterday, just to make bigger fools out of us, Iran has also maintained that the Ayatollah even issued a fatwa against nukes. Mm-hmm. Remember that one?
2: Mm-hmm. Yeah.
1: To see the president beating his chest that Iran has agreed to never have a nuclear weapon is really something special. A close second on the ridiculous meter is the insistence by Trump and Vice President Vance that Iran will not be getting a dime in taxpayer money. That's a straw man. The point is that Iran gets access to funds through sanctions relief and whatever cockamamie investment fund the administration is conjuring. That those funds are not coming out of directly out of the U.S. Treasury is besides the point. Yeah, yeah. You just can't. It's just.
2: By the way, it wasn't. I mentioned earlier that New York Post had mentioned the word framework, or mentioned the word framework, and it wasn't them. It was Fox News, and they mentioned it four times in one of the article. The framework. It's a senior official says negotiators will know within weeks whether the framework becomes an actual agreement. This is insane.
1: You know, if you, well, we'll get to more of this coming up.
2: it's the insanity continues.
1: I've got to pay attention to the show and the breaks.
2: I know.
1: How dare we? Oh, I forgot. We're commercial radio.
2: That's true.
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0: We are Red Eye Radio. He's Eric Harley, and I'm Gary McNamara. By the way, you're not going to like this comment. I'll read it to you. I may be able to find the audio on it, but it was from Tom Bevin, RealClearPolitics.com.
1: Yeah. Yeah.
0: And you may not like this. He said, Trump is like the Spurs, blew a 29-point lead on Iran.
1: No, I'm okay with that. I'm okay with that. It is absolutely choking. I'll call it when it is. And if it's a team I followed all my life and you choke, you're choking.
0: I just read the New York Post editorial. I was wondering when it was going to come out.
1: Yeah.
0: Just blasting.
1: Yeah.
0: No, blasting this deal. I mean, it took not that there was anybody in support of it, but it took a turn yesterday where Republican conservatives just went, what in the hell's going on?
1: Remember Leon Lett in the IC Super Bowl dropping the ball?
0: Yeah.
1: That's what this feels like.
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8: From ABC News, I'm Dave Packer. That southern soaker from what was Tropical Storm Arthur is still a threat. Waters rising, millions on alert for flash floods. ABC's Morgan Norwood is in Robertsdale, Alabama.
9: The heat-fueled remnants of Tropical Storm Arthur flooding communities in Stone County, Mississippi. And here in Baldwin County, Alabama, east of Mobile, roads inundated. millions in the Midwest cleaning up from devastating tornadoes.
10: Israel and Iranian-backed Hezbollah agreeing to halt the fighting in southern Lebanon that left 47 people in Lebanon and four Israeli soldiers dead. It threatened to unravel the interim agreement to end the U.S. war with Iran. Peace talks in Geneva were postponed. ABC's Britt Clendett in Jerusalem.
11: The White House insists there's now a ceasefire, but Israel's far-right ultra-nationalists have come out with some very strong words, including one of them saying that all of Lebanon must burn.
10: President Trump accusing vandals of being behind the peeling paint on the Lincoln Memorial Reflecting Pool service, providing no evidence for the claim. Caution on the West Coast.
12: Deadly week on California beaches with the threat of sneaker waves, rip currents, and high tides. Bay Cadot says she's lucky to be alive. She says she was fishing off a beach when a sneaker wave swept her away.
13: It swallowed me up very easily. The ocean is not our friend.
12: Sneaker wave warnings are up around California through Sunday. And again, lifeguards say do not turn your back toward the waves and keep children at an arm's distance if around the water.
10: At least one person dead, many injured after a massive fire broke out at a resort in the Dominican Republic today. 15 firefighting units battling the blaze at the nearly 700-room Viva Dominicas Beach Resort at La Alta Gracia province. One passenger train collision in England had hit another train north of London, leaving one person dead and dozens injured. And Team USA beating Australia 2-0 in Seattle to advance to the World Cup knockout round. You're listening to ABC News.
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10: Gas prices have fallen to just under $4 a gallon on average nationally, but how long will that last with uncertainty over the U.S.-Iran deal? ABC Chief Business Correspondent Rebecca Jarvis.
16: Prices go up like a rocket, but they come down like a feather. And with these talks stalled now, it throws another wrench in. Prices of oil are started above $120 a barrel in the midst of this war. They are down this morning to about $77 a barrel.
10: Still, American drivers are collectively paying a dollar more per gallon than they were in late February. The union representing drivers says horse carriage rides in Central Park in New York are on hold until at least Tuesday. They're reviewing safety protocols in the wake of an 18-year-old tourist's death. The union says it supports increased oversight of drivers, including regular checks and enforcement of protocols. Earlier this year, War Secretary Pete Hegseth made the flu vaccine optional for U.S. troops. Now an Air Force base is dealing with an outbreak.
16: Sources tell us there are now at least 159 known cases of the flu among recruits at Joint Base San Antonio, along with two hospitalizations. One source says officials are also investigating the death of a 25-year-old male who was reportedly unvaccinated. That person allegedly tested positive for influenza and was diagnosed with pneumonia before death.
10: ABC's Selena Wang. North Carolina will be going for its first national championship in baseball when it faces Oklahoma in the College World Series Finals. The best of three series opens on Saturday. Dave Packer, ABC News.
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3: Now, it's Red Eye Radio. Gary McNamara and Eric Harley talk about everything from politics to social issues and news of the day. 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From the Relief Factor Studios, this is Red Eye Radio.
0: All across America, we are Red Eye Radio. He is Eric Harley and I'm Gary McNamara. Welcome and good morning. Thank you so much for...

0: look, if this was a great deal, the president would be out there showing you everything and how, you know, this is a clear victory for the United States. And you just can't do it. But here's Keene yesterday on Fox News.
1: Mm-hmm. Action will be taken. But I can't square some of the things that are coming out of the administration from reliable sources. That's what I find so disturbing. When I heard it from the Iranians, Sean, I dismissed it. I said, that's the same nonsense we're always hearing. Well, but when I hear from administration sources some of the things that you have heard of what's in this deal, that makes no sense whatsoever. It's not defensible. I think what the president should do is just let's release it and let people see what's out there so we stop debating about something none of us has seen.
0: Okay, that was before that was, you know, before the Bloomberg thing came out. But yeah, I mean, that's the whole point. I mean, the how you know it's bogus is when somebody starts promoting something. We're out here to promote the deal.
2: Yeah.
0: And we want to take on everybody who are saying things that are incorrect, and we're going to chastise you for it. Well, why don't you release it?
2: Yeah.
0: You know, right. It's that simple. And you know, I'm amazed. You know, the one thing that is so there are just some things that are so obvious. And we used to say this about Karine Jean-Pierre and about Biden and everything else. But when the president, think about this, we're just a little past Tuesday. And it was on last Thursday that the president said we're being played for suckers. And so you've got you send J.D. Vance out there, which, by the way, people were making the comparison that Trump sending J.D. Vance out there to defend the indefensible is the same thing as, well, not is the same thing, but is close to Biden sending Kamala Harris out there to be the border czar. It's like you're gonna fail on it. But when you got J.D. Vance out there at the same time saying, no, that's Iranian propaganda, that's Iranian propaganda, that's Iranian propaganda. Oh, no. Iran says that they're going to give up the nuclear missile, you know, their nuclear abilities, and we believe they're credible this time, and we believe that they. I mean, you can't sell this crap, and I don't care if you try to sell it with confidence or anger or whatever, you can't sell it.
3: Well, this is looking less like an MOU and more like an IOU. It's about as worthless as an IOU. It means two things, diddly and squat. You know, and here's the thing. Here's the most disappointing part of that. There was real progress. The Ayatollah is dead, as in no longer existing. We set them back at least a decade on their ability to get full nuke weapons. We did some real damage. And my question is, what for?
0: And this is this one I want to play you before I told you what he had said about making the comparison to the Spurs loss. But this is Real Clear Politics and Tom Bevin yesterday. Here we go.
4: And Israel has been doing, it seems like they've been on sort of their own timeline, their own strategy, while the Trump administration has been working to try and, you know, negotiate their way out of this thing, and Israel is seemingly less interested in that. So you're right. I mean, it could go sideways. We'll see what happens. It does feel to me, I know, you know, the Knicks won their first championship over the weekend, right, beating the Spurs, and it does feel a little bit like the Trump administration is like the Spurs in this scenario. they got out to a 29-point lead, and then now it's like late in the fourth quarter, and it's they've blown the lead somehow. I mean, it just feels like we were in this very, very dominant position initially, and Donald Trump decided to create some space for negotiations. And from that point on, Iran has been sort of stringing us along and waiting us out and doing whatever they can to sort of, you know, gum up the works,
0: which they've done for 47 years.
3: Well, that's, you know, and to compare it to the NBA finals even further, you know, Spurs fans had real hope that this could happen.
0: Yeah.
3: I mean, it was only based on a couple of games, but it was real hope that it could happen. And all of a sudden, you know, choking not once, but a couple of times along the

0: way. And this impact here, the difference is the Spurs can come back from this down the road and maybe get another championship. I don't know how you come back from this except for one scenario that I've outlined a number of times, and I'll repeat it again. The regime is gone. The uranium is in our hands. Period.
1: Well, as we have said, you know, from the very beginning, when they said, you know, regime change, you know, when the president said last week, where he said, well, I was never concerned with regime change. Of course you were.
0: Yes, you were.
1: It's exactly what you promoted in the 8-minute speech. It's exactly why you took out and continue to take out multiple levels of the top government officials out there.
0: Well, on that
1: That's
0: morning,
1: why you don't do that unless you're attempting to get regime change. So when you don't tell the truth of why you're going to war to the American people, and they sit there and they go, well, obviously it's what you're doing.
0: Well, no, I mean, the morning the Ayatollah was above ground having breakfast, and they knew that, and they went after him. Tell me what the point of that going after the Ayatollah would be if it wasn't regime change.
1: Right. So when you BS like that, people don't buy it. Here's more from General Jack Keenum, because he was on Fox News. Mm. He was on Fox Business News over the last couple of days. Here we go.
2: You can't trust him. Why? Because what they're going to want to do is actually go back to all of their strategic objectives.
3: Yeah.
2: They're going to want to reverse what they sign. Mm. That's who they are, and we have to accept that. So therefore, there has to be enforcement and compliance. And that can be there in terms of money. But also, listen, people are forgetting what happened last week. Last week, the Iranians were not moving towards this MOU fast enough. They were tapping us, as the president likes to say. And what did he do? He conducted two strikes against Iran, multiple strikes, two nights' worth of strikes. He was about to do a third when the Iranians said, okay, we're ready to do this. That is still available to him, and I know for a fact he is prepared to use it. And if anybody doubts it, or the Iranians doubt that, how can you dismiss the evidence we had of what he just did last week? So, yes.
1: The only failure of that, of Jack Keane, is you've got this deal, which sucks.
0: Yeah.
1: So if you're saying that he went after them, and then Iran got this deal, they were willing to come to the table, well, my God.
0: Well, but he didn't get anything. Yeah. Tell me what the get is.
1: I do love the remaining Trump people that are trying to spin it.
0: And how they have to. You know, when Scott Pelley talked about McCabe and how impressed he was on being very careful about it, what he could say and couldn't say. And this is kind of that same dance. And I understand in certain positions you kind of have to. But I'm not willing to do that. This is horrible. And it's disappointing coming from this particular president. After what this particular president literally accomplished in two major attacks on Iran. Now we're going to be standing with the IRGC. I'm still wondering. We're going to be shaking hands?
1: Yeah.
0: How's that going to work?
1: It is mind-boggling how quickly this happened. How quickly the change happened. Let me just I had the New York Post editorial. Trump's Iran deal gives the Islamic Republic big wins up front and America nothing. Vice President J.D. Vance's sales pitch for the Iran deal is simply terrible, but President Donald Trump's may be worse. Maybe the reporting on what's in the Memorandum of Understanding is wrong, but Team Trump keeps confirming some of the worst news. The best we can tell, the deal does nothing to achieve the aims America started the war with, but does hand Tehran a whole series of gains. Iran gets at least a few billion in immediate funds and can start selling oil right away, which they've already done.
0: Yes.
1: With at least some other sanctions dropped as well. More, Tehran wins unprecedented authority over the Strait of Hormuz,
0: right,
1: and likely locks in Hezbollah's dominance in Lebanon.
0: When I saw that, right, they get to control the Strait of Hormuz?
1: Yep. Recall our goals, a president opened combat seeking to permanently end nuclear Iran's nuclear threat and also eliminate its missiles and other offensive capabilities, and we also hope for regime change. The bombing set back its new programs, took out a lot of missiles and missile factories, and decapitated most of the regime's top leadership. All the talks since the start of April have done nothing more. Indeed, have only let new Iranian leaders rebuild and regroup, even as the population suffers. Why think they'll change in another 60 days of talking? Vance's happy case is that the big prizes for Iran are contingent on the behavior, as he said on Hannity. If they're willing to behave like a normal country, quit chasing nukes and funding terror, then we're willing to actually fundamentally transform our relationship with them. But that's been true since the 1979 revolution, and the regime has never gone for it. Trump, talking with Qatar's ruler, actually claimed the regime has changed since we killed off so many leaders, and those who wound up in charge are very rational people, nice to deal with, not radicalized. Huh? It's leaders of the Islamic Islamic Revolutionary Guard Corps. They're calling the shots over there. The goons are committed to the radical agenda. Vance, Witkoff, and Kushner never talk to them, only to the political fronts, for real power. And it's easy to say to be nice when the negotiations are handing you win after win. Trump's proud that Iran promises to stick to only peaceful nuclear programs, but it never stopped making that promise, even after it never ceased to do the opposite. We never had this level of direct communication with Iranian leadership, Vance bragged on Hannity. Again, they weren't talking to the real leaders, just the front men. Sadder still, he claimed, we're seeing even people that I would have assumed are hardliners who are kind of saying maybe it was a mistake for us to do those things we've done over the last 40 years. Maybe we should have turned over a new leaf with our relationship in the United States. They were slaughtering 40,000 of their own civilians months ago. Suddenly they're going to get normal? No. Hardliner versus moderate is just a good cop, bad cop shtick the Iranians have pulled on Westerners for decades, right along with pretending to regret over the past. It's beyond foolish to think the Iranians have changed just because they say so. But they say that, as I've taught you, that's the thing that boggles my mind. Is Vance is out there, has he no self-awareness? On one hand, he's saying, yeah, that's all propaganda coming from the Iranians. Oh, but we believe the Iranians here, here, here, here, and here. And the claims that they believe them on are absolutely unbelievable. So forget about what we said yesterday. Forget about what the actual is in there. The administration has not said that what was released yesterday is false.
0: Right.
1: But as we said, you don't have to pay attention to what possibly might be in the so-called MOU. All you've got to do is listen to what Trump and Vance are saying, and you're like, for God's sakes, make some kind of consistent sense. You're all over the damn place. And trying to be forceful and arrogant about it doesn't sell it.
0: No, that makes it worse. That makes it worse.
1: Just unbelievable.
0: The confidence meter is at an all-time low with me.
1: Yep.
0: That's a big deal. Going back to 2016.
1: It's amazing.
0: It just makes me wonder, who in the hell's running the show? Is Biden still in charge? This comes off as a Biden-esque deal.
1: Somebody said the other day,
0: is Hunter in charge?
1: No, it was like Obama. Remember, Obama actually ran the Biden administration. Now Obama's running the Trump administration.
0: Well, I think Hunter Biden is running it, because somebody's on crack if they wrote this. Hunter Biden's running it.
1: We are Red Eye Radio.
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4: After a round of extreme weather last week in the Midwest, the forecast this week appears quieter.
5: We've got actually some more rain coming back in. Nothing like what we saw last week when we had the excessive rainfall in the central corn belt. We're looking at at the most 1 to 2 inches of rain across parts of the Midwest. Coverage will be much more scattered than last week. And in most cases, it will be beneficial rainfall, maintaining adequate to locally surplus topsoil and moisture for these rapidly growing corn and soybeans.
4: USDA meteorologist Brad Rippey says the recent moisture is also benefiting Midwestern pastures this time of year.
5: And everything is really coming up roses for the Midwest as we head into some of these key weeks in the development season for corn and soybeans. So no changes, and temperatures are going to stay at a very reasonable level, and we should get a bit more moisture as we head on through the middle part of June.
4: I'm Rod Bain reporting for the U.S. Department of Agriculture in Washington, D.C.
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11: A better life with Dr. Sanjay Gupta.
12: Slowly but surely, AI is seeping its way into every corner of our lives. One area perhaps I didn't expect is diet advice. A new study out of Turkey found that chatbots are recommending to teen boys and girls that they restrict their daily calories to dangerously low levels and eat a balance of nutrients that are kind of out of whack. Remember, teenagers are growing, one pediatrician told us. If they aren't getting enough nutrition, it can really stunt their growth on a number of levels. And in extreme cases, it can lead to significant health consequences. Large language models, LLMs, they are designed to agree with you. So if you're looking to lose weight, they're going to push you pretty hard in that direction. They also sometimes don't know how to tell the difference between good information and bad information. And you know who does? Your doctor. I'm Dr. Sanjay Gupta, helping you live a better life.
13: And blinding diseases at fightingblindness.org. Oh.

0: We are Red Eye Radio. He's Eric Carlin. I'm Gary McNamara. You know, that's the only defense so far is that, you know, stop speculating on what the deal is. That's why we have said that then put out the deal. Then put out the deal now.
1: Why would you wait if you've already e-signed the deal and it's a great deal? Why would you wait to release it? Somebody tell me. Give me a good answer. And, you know, I mean, there was we played the audio cut before. It's, well, they want to do the proper presentation. No, I don't buy that.
0: Shaking hands with representatives of the Iranian Revolutionary Guard. If you're a Trump supporter, do you agree with that?
1: If you're looking for cheerleaders, you found the wrong radio show.
0: Yeah. And as we have said, we started yesterday. Doesn't even matter what's in the deal. We're judging them by what they're saying.
1: I voted for this guy multiple times.
0: Yeah. So did I.
1: I want him to win.
0: Yep.
1: This brings my confidence to a new low.
0: Yeah. And as we've stated, it's up to them to not keep us guessing. And so you've got the source stories out there, as we know, which can be wrong, and we've always admitted that. But since it was released, the Bloomberg released it, and then other media picked up the 14 points. It exists out there. You can read it yourself. The administration has not said that that is false.
1: Yeah.
0: And they've had plenty of time to do it, and you know this administration does. So we have stated, we read it, we didn't see anything about Israel in it to begin with, but we're judging them by what they're saying. And for them to be out there, Vance is out there promoting a deal and criticizing the critics while not telling you what's in the deal, and telling you that it's a great deal without letting you see the deal. And it's our fault?
1: Yeah. Why are you complaining?
0: Yeah.
1: That's my question.
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3: ABC News, I'm Dave Packer. Tropical storm Arthur left behind a lot of water. It's still a threat. ABC's Morgan Norwood.
4: The heat-fueled remnants of Tropical Storm Arthur flooding communities in Stone County, Mississippi. And here in Baldwin County, Alabama, east of Mobile, roads inundated. Millions in the Midwest cleaning up from devastating tornadoes.
3: We're hearing from a U.S. official that Trump administration special envoy Steve Witkoff is meeting with Jared Kushner in Switzerland. This is peace talks between the U.S. and Iran, originally set to begin Friday, were postponed. Iran wants to see Israel's attacks on Hezbollah stop. At least one person dead, many injured after a massive fire broke out at an oceanfront resort in the Dominican Republic. A passenger train collision in England north of London, leaving one person dead, dozens injured. President Trump accusing vandals of being behind the peeling paint at the Lincoln Memorial reflecting pool.
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0: We are Red Eye Radio. He's Eric Carly, and I'm Gary McNamara. Welcome and good morning. 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Yeah, the entire thing of they haven't released it, so nobody should be talking about it, and you guys shouldn't be talking about it. Well, then they shouldn't be talking about it.
1: They're the ones promoting it.
0: Yeah, they're promoting it, and so... As we pointed out that what Vance, you know, promoted, no Republican is making that case that it's U.S. taxpayer dollars for the $300 billion. We don't know where it's going to get. Where are you going to get $300 billion in investment into Iran? That's going to be interesting.
1: Yeah.
0: What private organization is going to say, let's invest money into the private sector of the Iran run by the Iranian Revolutionary Guard? But, as we said, we've been commenting the majority of it. Now, we bring you the news. We're not going to not tell you that Bloomberg and other media outlets have released what the 14-point plan is. And when we see what the 14-point memorandum of understanding is, and we read it, it's exactly what the critics have speculated is in it.
1: Yeah, right.
0: So the early leaks, if this is what it is, and the administration has not come out, because it's been out for what now? 9-10 hours?
1: Yeah.
0: There's nobody saying, look, that's not it. It's wrong. You guys are wrong on it. You haven't heard that. And so, you know, we report the news to you. And yeah, we'll throw out a little speculation if, when, whatever. But the thing that really gets us is the things that President Trump and J.D. Vance are actually saying, what they're saying in their own words. Here's another one. This was the worst of the president yesterday. Here we go. Right. Talking about Israel because he's attempting to make Israel the bad guy in all of this. Yeah. Here we go.
13: Israel's fighting Hezbollah too long and too many people are being killed. And you don't have to knock down an apartment house every time you're looking for somebody because there are a lot of people in those apartment houses and they're not all Hezbollah, that I can tell you.
0: He's trying to make the... And then he goes on to suggest that the former Al-Qaeda head of Syria should be disarming Hezbollah instead, which was just the most bizarre statement that you could possibly make. But he's he's implying that Israel targets civilians.
1: Right. Right. It's
0: Reprehensible. Absolutely reprehensible. That's got nothing to do with speculation. He said it.
14: Yep.
0: It's pure BS. And like you, I voted for him three times. But I don't care. If you're going to be a tribal person, if you're going to sit there, I adore this person, they can never do wrong, then you're a moron.
1: I don't know why you wouldn't question all of this.
0: Right.
1: The people come and go. The people are fallible. The ideas remain. That's what this nation was founded on. And it doesn't matter what your name is and if I voted for you or not. If I disagree, you're going to hear about it. But it's what I do for a living. And if I didn't do it for a living, you'd still hear about it because I'd probably be on my rooftop.
0: Well, you know what you haven't heard in the last couple of days or I've seen at all on social media? Because I try to read as many comments as I can just to get an idea of how people are, you know, are thinking. I haven't seen one in the last 48 hours about, but it's the art of the deal and he's playing fifth dimensional chess.
1: No, okay.
0: None of that.
1: All right.
0: You've heard more of.
1: No, yeah.
0: This is the art of the Costanza deal.
1: Yeah.
0: Going backwards.
1: Well, the only thing I've heard is, why do you keep complaining about the deal? Because it sucks. You know, this steak isn't steak, it's chicken. I ordered steak, but man, I guess I won't complain.
0: You know, and by the way, we do know, for example, like, you know, with the oil, that's in the 14 point, we know they sold oil yesterday.
1: Yeah.
0: So we know they're getting partial sanctions relief.
1: Right.
0: But I want to get back to this because this is the one thing, and this is what J.D. Vance, you know, was talking about. Mm. This seems to be his major talking point. Mm. It's not taxpayer funds. And on this score, the Washington Free Beacon's Adam Credo, and this goes back to Andrew McCarthy's column yesterday, reports that the Trump's White House emphasis that Iran is merely getting its own money back, not taxpayer funds. How stupid do they think they are? Iran's funds are frozen based on sanctions imposed in part due to its terrorism support, in addition to its nuclear weapons work, its ballistic missile work, human rights abuses, and targeting U.S. military and civilian vessels on the high seas. If the U.S. could keep funds from Iran, but is now instead allowing the funds to be paid to Iran, that is material support to a state sponsor of terrorism. It was when Biden did it. It is when Trump does it.
1: Yeah.
0: Again, it's material support to a state sponsor of terrorism, which the Iranian regime has been since 1984 under formal State Department designation. It doesn't matter that the funds are supposedly Iran's rather than a payout from the U.S. Treasury. Our government is giving access to billions of dollars in funds to an entity our government concedes uses its funds to underwrite the arsenals and deadly activities of its terrorist proxies that target American interest and American military over the last 47 years. End of story.
1: Just insane. Just insane. Because the only way to reinstill confidence on this entire thing in a person like me is to come back November 4th or whenever it's going to be, take out the regime, take the uranium. That's not going to happen. I'm not putting a dime on that bet.
0: You just reminded me of something that I saw from an Israeli media outlet. Did I save it? I think I did. I don't know where it is. Well, I thought I saved it. It was from an Israeli news service that said, "We are such big supporters of Trump. Either this is the worst deal ever, or hopefully, we just pray he's setting them up to justify the bombing the hell out of them down the road."
1: That's a possibility.
0: But I, you know, and they said that's our hope. They're not too confident about it because of what's, you know, what has been going on and the fact that they made the memorandum of understanding. And the fact is, we all know that they know that prices are killing them.
14: Yeah.
0: In the polling, you can't get much lower than everyone, including Republicans, judging Trump on the economy. And I'm talking about Rasmussen, all the Republican polls. It's not just, I don't trust any of the polls. The one poll I pay attention to the most is Rasmussen to see how that moves, because that's a Republican a pollster. In the last couple of weeks, he, you know, has broken the record for lowest in the second term in the Republican poll. And lowest is the economy.
14: Yep.
0: But it was, you said, this is a president that was elected on strong foreign policy and the economy and the border.
14: Yeah. Yeah. Look, I have a number of theories that could work to support if I wanted to be in the cheerleader crowd to say what this deal might set up. I'm not in the mood. I'm not going to do that. Show me. Show me. And I don't think there should be, wherever we are, we're less than 150 days from Election Day. I don't think you give them the room between now and Election Day. Because there's no telling what Iran could do. Iran sees this as a win. You're not going to convince me that the regime is a new type of regime. This is an all new regime.
0: This is from, I was looking at the news and commentary on Israel. It's called Mossad Commentary. Iran firing multiple drones and ships at Hormuz every night since the agreement is signed. U.S. shooting UAVs down before they threaten vessels, source tells NBC. What was the other one that I was looking at the other day? Or it was the one thing that they had said here, is where they were like, you know, look, we're pro Trump. Can't see it here. I saw it yesterday, and then I didn't save it for some reason. But they were the ones that were saying, you know, we support Trump. We hope that, you know, our only hope is that this has got to be something to completely wipe them out in
14: a setup
0: in a few months, because this turn doesn't make any kind of sense at all.
14: Look, if you want to talk about propaganda and psyops and how this could set them up to give them false confidence, the regime, false confidence in order to move in a certain direction. And when you see them moving in that direction, you go in and you take them out. I'm not going to tell you you're wrong, because I don't know what the future is.
0: Right, but we shouldn't be doing this because we've been told we shouldn't be speculating.
14: I know. Well, and I've talked about how after, you know, in the first couple of weeks, when the bombing settled and they hit the pause button, I said, well, for intel purposes, that's almost necessary, because you need to knock on doors and find out who's in charge, who's still around. You know, Trump says he's being told, or the media, in fact, is doing stories. They're being told by their spokesman that the new Ayatollah doesn't want nukes, doesn't want this, doesn't want. We haven't seen him.
0: Yeah.
14: So I don't know what's real, what isn't real. What I do know is that if you're going to, because on the propaganda front, just imagine that this is propaganda and setting up false hopes for Iran so that they'll make a move so you can take them out. That would be a strategy. But why aren't you on Sunday night? You should have had a primetime address announcing it bigger than ever. In fact, you would go bigger on promoting it in order to give them false confidence.
0: I found it. It's from 10 hours ago. We are huge supporters of Trump, but the current situation does not align with the man we all know. Either there has been a huge shift within himself, or he is setting up Iran for another massive round of hellfire missiles. Please God, we hope the latter. But the fact is, why would you need another 60 days to do it? You don't need another 60 days to do it. That's the whole point.
14: Yeah,
0: there's no need.
14: You don't. Well, see, here's the thing. 60 days almost gets you to the election. I think we're 140-something days out. 120 days almost gets you to election. So right before the election, something's going to happen one way or the other, or are we going to kick the can again? I can't tell you. What I can tell you is that this doesn't pass the smell test. A lot like that beef jerky I've been eating in the studio when the mics are off. You really don't like that at all.
0: It's quite pungent.
14: Oh my gosh, it's great. I love it. It's
0: your taste buds do.
14: It's Dorito.
0: What about your nostrils?
14: It's Dorito. Oh, I love the smell of it because I know what I'm about to eat. Oh my gosh, I could live on it. I'm taking it to an island. If that's all I get, that and one Carpenter's album, that's all I need.
0: We are Red Eye Radio.
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0: Here at Red Eye Radio, he's Eric Harley, and I'm Gary McNamara. One thing we know is that the $300 billion whatever investment fund down the road, here's General Jack Keane about that in the Iran MOU.
21: You can't have a nuclear deal for 10, 20 years, similar to the JCPOA. Well, and the funding is real. There's a $300 billion investment fund. Who cares where the money comes from? If it doesn't come from the United States, I get that. Of course it shouldn't. But it shouldn't come from anybody. I mean, when we recovered Germany and Japan, the Nazis weren't in charge. The Japanese imperialists weren't in charge. Here, the Iranians are in charge. The killers and thugs are still in charge. We don't give them that money because what are they going to do with it? They're going to recover everything we've taken away from them. Who cares whether it's coming from the Arabs, from the Qataris, or whatever? They don't get it. They shouldn't get any of it.
0: There you go.
14: Yeah.
0: That's, yeah. And that part we know is true because Vance has verified that.
14: Yeah.
0: And so, again, it's just like, it's and the thing is, when they say they don't get any of it, but they have. We've allowed them to get oil money already. They've already,
14: right.
0: I guess, 2 tankers, they've already sold the oil, as we found out yesterday, and other things just for signing the memorandum of understanding.
14: Right.
0: And so you can't win this argument with the Republican Party.
14: No.

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4: ABC News. I'm Dave Packer. President Trump Friday touting the deal with Iran that's reopened a key shipping channel.
5: Those ships are flowing out of the Hormuz Strait like nobody's ever seen before, actually. There were a lot of them, about 700 of them, and they're pouring out. The oil is all over the place.
4: But those negotiations with Iran on pause. Iran wants Israel to stop attacking Hezbollah. ABC's Mary Bruce.
6: Vice President J.D. Vance was expected to be in Switzerland to kick off the next phase of talks to determine the future of Iran's nuclear program. But before he could leave, Iran postponing because Israel was still trading attacks with Hezbollah in Lebanon. Vance has taken a strikingly harsh tone towards Israel.
7: You're a country of 9 million people. You can't just kill your way out of solving every single national security problem that you have.
6: Israel wasn't included in that deal.
4: Now, Special Envoy Steve Witkoff is en route to Switzerland, where Jared Kushner is expected to join him, says a U.S. official. Severe weather across the south in the wake of what was Tropical Storm Arthur. In Atlanta, a massive tree came crashing through the roof of Uchenna Godwin Offers rental house.
8: Power's out in the whole place. The house started shaking and the ceiling started opening up.
9: It sounds like loud thunder, but like very close.
4: Trump administration officials insist they no longer plan to distribute money from an anti-weaponization fund stemming from the president's settled lawsuit against the IRS.
9: Judge Leonie Brinkema, who's already issued an injunction blocking the anti-weaponization fund, has said she would dismiss the lawsuit over it if senior Justice Department officials swear in a declaration that it's truly dead. Instead, the department responds to the judge by saying she can't make the officials do that. Rather than putting forward a sworn declaration in her court, they're pointing to Acting Attorney General Todd Blanche's pledge in a congressional hearing that the fund isn't moving forward.
4: ABC's Stephen Portnoy. One person dead, more than 90 injured after two passenger trains collided in England north of London Friday. You're listening to ABC News.
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4: Emmy-winning TV director James Burrows has died. Sometimes you wanna go where everybody knows your name. Burrows co-created Cheers, directing 243 of the 273 episodes, as well as all 246 episodes of Will and Grace. He also helmed multiple episodes of such hits as Frasier, Friends, Mike and Molly, and the pilots of Two and a Half Men and The Big Bang Theory. Burroughs was 85. Former President Obama and former First Lady Michelle Obama personally greeted the first 100 visitors at the new Obama Presidential Center on the south side of Chicago on Friday. They were then joined by Reading Rainbow host LeVar Burton and read Where the Wild Things Are to 25 kids. For some of the host cities, the World Cup has led to traffic nightmares for locals.
12: World Cup matches are fun for fans, but not so much for commuters. Bob Pishu, an analyst for transportation firm INRIX, says traffic hotspots have popped up.
13: It really was a perfect storm for New York during this last match.
12: Many cities have taken extra steps to prepare.
13: Seattle opened up some lanes of traffic on a major bridge project that they're working, so they're putting that work off. Others are adding transit routes.
12: Pishu's advice? Leave early.
13: Add on about 50% of the time it normally takes you.
12: Clara McMichael, ABC News.
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0: Now, it's Red Eye Radio. Gary McNamara and Eric Harley talk about everything from politics to social issues and news of the day. Whether you're up late or you're just starting your day, welcome to the show. 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
17: All across America, we are Red Eye Radio. He is Eric Harley, and I'm Gary McNamara. This story is mind-boggling. It really, really is.
18: Yeah?
17: I mean, is this brainwashing or what? What in the hell's going on? The Ivy League is having a mental health crisis. 47% of surveyed seniors at Harvard indicated they experienced mental illness at some point during their college career, and 13% were unsure. According to a survey of the class of 2026 conducted by the Harvard Crimson student newspaper, that's more than double the rate of the general U.S. population, which the federal government National Institute of Mental Health estimates at 23.1%.

0: 4.8% finding outside assistance.
1: Wow. All right.
0: Here's a question.
1: What?
0: What's the definition of mental illness?
1: Well, yeah. So you and I had that conversation, just kind of throwing this around during a break earlier. There's a lot of pressure in terms of liabilities on healthcare providers, the doctors, the clinics, right? You mention it to your general physician, and at that point, they're obligated to follow up. And the extent, you know, to which they follow up can vary. Okay, they can talk to you about it right there, or they can refer you to a doctor who deals directly with mental illness, a psychologist, a psychiatrist, whatever it's going to be. There has been, I believe, a lot of self-diagnosis. And I don't want to say that people are saying it, that they believe they have a mental illness and that they're, you know, taking matters into their own hands, because if they do believe they have some issues, they certainly should talk to a doctor. I highly recommend that. But where is that threshold? And I think there are a couple of things on what I think has been the forefront of this entire thing of diagnosing mental illness. Is that we don't, there are a lot of things we don't, tools we don't have available to actually see it, right? With infections or something like that and other types of illness, you can measure them by the symptoms. You can also measure mental illness by symptoms through action. You can diagnose, if someone is bipolar, there is a diagnosis, there is a set of criteria. I'm not a doctor, don't have it in front of me, but there is that. And all of that should be treated and taken, it all should be taken seriously. The question is, in the age of taking pharmaceuticals and then applying them in quick fashion, I mean, I believe that most doctors are really trying to actually help people and save them from the extremes in terms of whatever manifestation is going to be as a result of this mental illness. But when you get to Princeton, this whole thing here, when the majority of students are saying they experience that at some point, my question is, are we talking, my first question is curiosity here, correlation or causation? Because there is a difference between stress, which is, and there is stress-related situational anxiety, and actual mental illness that is long-term, right? If you are bipolar or something like that, or clinical depression or things like that. All of those things are very real. But stress in life is natural, and it builds our body's natural ability to deal with that stress. We all go through it. Job-related stress, life-related stress.
0: Right.
1: Certainly, if you're a student at Princeton, performance-related stress when it comes to getting the grades, being able to pass all the tests and everything else that's in that equation. Getting back to your original question is, I'm very curious as to the criteria and also the criteria that you have to meet in order to go to that next step of treating the manifestation, the symptoms of whatever it might be.
0: Well, because, that would be,
1: you know, that's what it comes down to for me. There are very serious mental issues with individuals that need treatment, require treatment. We know that for sure. But are we also classifying or throwing in stress-related anxiety?
0: Okay, you just hit exactly what I was exactly.

0: Because, and I think you mentioned it, when you look at being bipolar, schizophrenic.
1: Right.
0: You know, you look at, you know, things like manic depression.
1: Right.
0: You know, you can look at that and say, okay, those are forms of mental illness. But you see in the overall general population, as we're going to hear, like 6.5 to 8.5% of adults get outpatient talk therapy. You know, so at that particular point, you're talking in college today, you know, you're talking roughly 60%.
1: Right.
0: In the Ivy League, you know, seeking help for mental illness. And you talked about stress. You know, a couple of times in business, the stress was there every day. And you you need to learn how to handle it. And it was incredible stress. I remember that I had one job. I mean, it was just, the stress was just unbelievable. And every day after work, all I did was go out and play basketball. And I remember thinking to myself, here's your choice to handle it. Either go out and play basketball, which, again, pushing and shoving and, you know, everything that goes on, the physical contact on there. By the time I was done, I was exhausted and went to sleep. I always dealt with stress through physical exercise.
1: For me, it was running. Yeah.
0: Yeah. So when it was and it was, I mean, and it was every single day. And it was like, wow, the only other time I've talked about it. And it's quite humorous. And I think it was just, I think it was, I would say more being, having a extremely competitive attitude without preparing properly.
1: Right, right.
0: You know, having that competition of wanting to win, but not preparing. And that was with my golf game when I was in my 40s. And I'd gotten the best I'd ever gotten to be, and I couldn't get any better.
1: Right.
0: And as I always like to say, I mean, really wasn't, but I mean, I always say I had the rage of a serial killer directed at myself. But I'd finish a round, I wouldn't talk to anybody. I'd be furious for hours. You know, 3 or 4 hours afterwards, I didn't want to talk to anybody. I was furious. I remember thinking to myself, all right, this could lead to something bad. You need to get over this. And I actually quit golf for a while and went back to, you know, playing more basketball, a little bit of hockey, stuff like that. And you know, but I remember saying to myself, I mean, it was so illogical to have that much rage. And then as I'm having the rage, I realize, well, you're not preparing properly also.
1: Right.
0: You know, and thinking, but other than that, in college, I was working two jobs and having so much fun. Mental illness, nobody, I didn't know everybody that I probably hung around with 50 different people. Everybody was having a great time and was looking, you know, and here's the point. That when you talk about the Ivy League schools, because I think this is important to bring up, because we bring up stress and not being able to handle stress, but is that mental illness?
1: Right.
0: The other thing is, and you and I have talked about this, woke liberalism. When you're told you're a victim every day, when you're told you can't make it, when you're told that you should feel guilty because of your race, when you're being told that you need to act this way and be this way, and if you're not, you're shunned by peers. Is that part of it? I would have to say that has to be part of it.
1: Well, I go back to the stats on adolescent women and the suicide rate that had gone through the roof during COVID. And again, causation, correlation, I can't tell you. But what I can tell you is the world was telling young women as they were coming into, you know, that coming of age moment or moments in their life, they were being told by the world, everyone of authority, it seemed, that if you breathe on someone, you could kill them. If they breathe on you, you could die. And if you equate that to the world is ending and the young women who were telling lawmakers, we're sitting in a classroom and we don't understand why we're even here, because the world is going to end because of climate change. Those are very real fears, and if they believe it.
0: They were raving maniacs.
1: They were, and that's it.
0: Emotional nightmares, screaming that the world's going to end, and it's all. And adults are the ones. Is that
1: a learned behavior?
0: And that's my point. Is that a mental illness or is that brainwashing? If you can be brainwashed, is that a form of mental illness?
1: Well, it can drive a panic disorder. And that's the problem. If you're triggering a panic disorder, I'm just now learning about how our hormones in our body are directly related to the brain and how the brain is wired. And we have a family, longtime friends of ours, whose daughter's going through something horrific right now. And I didn't know the relation between hormones and the brain to that extent. And she's going through a really horrible time. And we've been praying for them, and it's about all we can do. And I did some more reading. I was just curious, trying to learn about what was going on. And at that age of adolescence, when emotion, you know, hormones are raging, emotion leads, and you can grab them and instill that fear with these ultimate fear moments or scenarios, then you should expect nothing less than that to manifest into some kind of panic disorder. And that's very real. And that's still at play at college age. That's still in play at that age when the mind is impressionable. It's why you want to teach them at those years. You know, we don't wait and go to elementary school starting at 50. And I'll tell you this, at 50, I probably got a elementary school education. But you teach those young, impressionable minds because we know for a fact everything. Language and all of it is learned in those younger years. Well, when you're instilling fear, expect that to manifest into something bad. If it's not tempered with coping skills and also realism along the way. Look, I'm not a doctor. Don't pretend to be. But I know the reality of raising children and now grandchildren being a part of their lives. And I see these things every single day in the world they live in. And if we're going to tell them that the world is ending, you know, that if we're going to tell them, you know, everything depends on this, and then we throw everything at them, and you have to include what's going on with edibles, what's going on with energy drinks, what's going on with, you know, it seems we're told that young people aren't drinking as much alcohol. I guess that's certainly a good thing. But if edibles are part of the equation, what else is part of changing the chemistry of that brain?
0: Okay, so you think that if I start a new push to drink heavily to save your mental health because they've stopped, and I can justify that if they're drinking less, that's why the mental illness is there. I probably can't sell that to the general public.
1: Probably not.
0: Okay.
1: Because I'm guessing that realism will kick in and you realize that the morning after creates the rebound effect.
0: No, but, you know, speaking of that, I do remember actually having that thought. You know, It's like, I guess, you know, because you're just so stressed, you get back home from work and it was just like, should I have a drink? And it's like, I remember making that conscious choice.
1: Yeah.
0: Either I drink or I just... Every day I come home from work, the first thing I do is head to the basketball
1: court. Wear yourself out.
0: Wear myself out. And I went, and then I'd go to sleep.
1: Right.
0: And that is, you know, physical exercise has always helped me with that. But I don't know, does stress lead to mental illness, or does mental illness lead to not being able to handle stress?
1: Or does stress and stress-related, what they call situational anxiety, is a temporary illness?
0: Yeah.
1: And does that qualify and belong in that category?
0: Which gets me back to my original question.
1: Yeah.
0: Define mental illness.
1: Right, exactly.
0: We are Red Eye Radio.
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0: Radio. He's Eric Carlin. I'm Gary McNamara. You know, I have noticed you have liberals out there saying, you know, why don't conservatives like soccer? You know, you're not rooting for the USA and all that, which is, of course, is ridiculous. Just because you don't like, you know, soccer isn't your favorite sport doesn't mean you're not rooting for the USA to win. I don't know anyone that's not rooting for the USA to win.
1: I'm not.
0: Oh, wait a minute.
1: Only because Justin Trudeau is.
0: Hold it.
1: What?
0: Wait a minute.
1: What?
0: Let's see the two candidates that are running for New York's 13th congressional district when it comes who they want to win it all in the World Cup.
1: Okay.
0: Here we go. Two Americans here. All right.
2: World Cup is here. The first match this weekend at MetLife Stadium taking place in New Jersey, even though some people say it is technically New York. But what do you think will win it all? Who are you rooting for?
3: Oh, I like Mexico.
2: Mexico. There you go.
4: Rooting for Senegal.
2: Senegal.
0: There you go.
3: Boo, USA.
0: Who are you rooting for? Mexico. Wow. Senegal.
1: Well, are they saying that's who they think is going to win?
0: He said,
1: rooting.
0: Right.
1: At
0: the end, she said rooting for.
1: Right. Do you think is going to take it all?
0: Yeah.
1: But why would you not have confidence in the USA? You're running for office, right?
0: I know.
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7: ABC News, I'm Dave Packer. President Trump Friday touting the deal with Iran that's reopened a key shipping channel.
8: Those ships are flowing out of the Hormuz Strait like nobody's ever seen before, actually. There were a lot of them, about 700 of them, and they're pouring out. The oil is all over the place.
7: But those negotiations with Iran are on pause. Iran wants Israel to stop attacking Hezbollah. Now, Special Envoy Steve Witkoff is en route to Switzerland, where Jared Kushner is expected to join him, says a U.S. official. The remnants of Tropical Storm Arthur battering parts of the southeastern United States, heavy rain sparking flash flood and tornado warnings along the Gulf Coast. The Trump administration officials saying that they insist there no longer is a plan to distribute money from an anti-weaponization fund stemming from President Trump's settled lawsuit against the IRS, but the Justice Department officials there won't swear to that in court. One person dead, more than 90 injured after 2 passenger trains collided in England north of London Friday.
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1: We're Red Eye Radio. He is Eric Crowley, and I'm Gary McNamara. Welcome and good morning. Wow, this was this whole thing about the plot to attack the UFC Freedom 250 event that came out yesterday.
2: Cow. Yeah,
1: the FBI and its law enforcement partners disrupted an alleged plot targeting this weekend's UFC Freedom 250 event in D.C. Five people were in custody as of Monday, and investigators identified 23 people as part of a potential network of plotters. The alleged plan involved using explosive-laden drones to hit buildings near the event, force a mass evacuation, and steer crowds toward a pre-staged sniper team, officials said. The second wave was an allegedly planned to storm the White House gate, according to officials. The FBI first learned of the threat on June 10th and worked with partners to secure probable cause for an arrest in Cincinnati, where one suspect was taken into custody. Court documents identified the suspect as 19-year-old Tyson Proper. According to criminal complaints, Proper allegedly spent, not making this up, $3,000 of his graduation money to purchase lots of ammunition, guns, extra magazines, and other items for the attack. Authorities estimated that several boxes of ammunition that Proper had allegedly acquired contained thousands of rounds. It was also alleged that Proper acquired an AR-style rifle, a bullpup rifle painted with an American flag, and two plate carriers with AR-style magazines. His family voluntarily turned over the equipment to law enforcement. His father told officers that Proper had quit his job to meet up with people he had met online to conduct missions and recons, according to the complaint. It said that Proper's mother had first alerted authorities over concerns about his recent alleged firearm purchases and communications with individuals online. Two others, identified as Brian Omar Rowe and Michael Allen Thomas, were arrested in California for alleged involvement in the plot. Both men were charged with conspiracy to commit murder. They appeared in court on Monday in Riverside, California. Daniel Eskidge of Kansas City, Missouri, and Abraham Alvarez of Omaha were also arrested. Court documents said Eskridge's wife told investigators he described himself as a recruiter for the group that had amassed tactical gear, including a rifle, ammunition, and other equipment in recent months. She also said he built a firearms range on his property about 3 weeks before his arrest, and that she was aware of his signal communications through messages that appeared on a tablet that they shared. Alvarez allegedly operated under the online moniker Shepherd and served as a key organizer for the of the plot, using a signal chat to direct staging locations, sniper and drone positions, escape routes, and communication protocols, according to the documents. Prosecutors said he also discussed coordinating with other groups and urged participants to obtain explosive-capable drones, writing, "as many and as deadly as we can get." Multiple sources told Fox News that those in custody are all American citizens and no foreign nexus involved at all.
2: All right. What does this sound familiar? How does this sound familiar?
1: What happened just a few miles from where I live?
2: This is the attack on the Texas ICE facility.
1: Yep.
2: That happened last summer. And they met online, according to authorities, those individuals that were responsible. Now you have these individuals from, according to the reports, meeting online, and they're from all different parts of the country. And they're organizing. But think about what it takes, according to these reports, if these reports are accurate and true. Think about what it takes Thank goodness the family members looked at this.
1: Yeah.
2: At least in a couple of instances here with these people, said, yeah, this doesn't look right, and reported it to authorities, because if not, where would this have gone?
1: Investigators later uncovered signal chats in which multiple people allegedly discuss a UFC event. An initial review of one suspect's iPhone identified at least 23 signal users discussing pre-operational activities. Some of those involved allegedly planned to travel to Fredericksburg, Virginia on June 12th or 13th to prepare for the attack. One suspect told investigators the goal was to target capitalist elites, billionaires, or politicians who receive donations from the American Israel Public Affairs Committee.
2: Yeah. Wow. Yeah. No, this could have been bad. I think that everyone expected that when we talked about the Freedom 250 events, that there were going to be certainly some radical activists. But this is part of the dangerous world we live in when these types of individuals decide they want to do damage. If not for the family members, I wonder how much intel there would have been in preventing an attack here.
1: Yeah, I don't know about the wife of one of them. You know, she said she had seen it, what they were talking about, because they shared the tablet, so she saw the messages. I don't know. It doesn't say she reported it, but obviously she had no problem talking to law enforcement.
2: Yeah, at some point she gave them help. We don't know at which point. That is disturbing. That's the world we live in. Radical leftists who will do anything. They have no value for life. None. And if given a chance, they'll take it. We've seen it. Multiple attempts on the president's life, the assassination of Charlie Kirk. We've seen this over and over and over again, how radical and dangerous these radicals are.
1: And the goal, what was down here in Texas, which was a conspiracy to kill ICE agents.
2: Right.
1: And Border Patrol agents.
2: Right. And another attack that happened within days of that same attack.
1: The one in Dallas, yeah.
2: Yeah. Well, there was one in Dallas. There was another one in South Texas. So it's just reality. It's the world we live in. And it won't stop. I don't know what you do about security in such massive venues where you want people to be welcome. There's protocol in terms of keeping officials secure, the president secure. But they're looking to do damage and kill anybody and everybody that would support the president or any of these events. And that's what this is what they want.
1: Retired FBI agent Jason Pack told Fox News Digital that the alleged scheme appeared to have moved beyond online rhetoric and into operational planning. This is a real threat, describing it as organized political violence with specific targets. He said the most troubling aspect was the apparent shift from ideology to actual preparation, including recruitment across multiple state encrypted communications, logistical planning, and identifying staging areas. While Pack questioned whether every phase of the alleged plot would have succeeded, he said parts of it appeared to be technically feasible and would have likely led to fatalities. He also pointed to the role of human intelligence in disrupting the alleged network, saying the investigation began after it just flipped on me here. He pointed to the role of human intelligence in disrupting the alleged network, saying the investigation began after somebody's family member got worried and called it in. That's how this got stopped. So there you go.
2: Yeah, again, if not for the family member, how far would this go? Would have gone. They're not done.
1: No.
2: These radicals are hell-bent on taking lives. Period.
1: And that's a scary thing when you can get 23 people online.
2: we assume don't know each other. They met online. That's what the report says. They met online. That tells me they didn't know each other before.
1: And again, they don't appear to care if they leave an electronic trail. Now, they didn't discover them because of that, but the fact is the electronic trail is what ties them all together into a, you know, conspiracy to murder, which puts you in jail for a heck of a long time when the federal government, the federal government has the goods on you.
2: Right.
1: Conspiracy to commit murder on the federal level.
2: Well, at an event that the president was going to attend.
1: Right. Now, we don't, I mean, he makes a great point. We don't know how close they could get with Secret Service.
2: Yeah, not sure.
1: You know, all around there.
2: Right.
1: But would there have been fatalities? You know, could they have? We've seen no matter how much Secret Service protection you've had.
2: White House Correspondents' Dinner. I mean.
1: Yeah, White House Correspondents' Dinner, the president.
2: The president and multiple attempts there.
1: Right.
2: By the way, we also have to include the fact that Iran still has a bounty on the president's head. We have seen nowhere where that has been lifted. We know they want to take out the president, and intel tells us that.
1: What I wonder is, you know, it looks like they've got enough here because they've got the signal communications.
2: Yeah.
1: I guess my question would be, and this isn't criticism, it's a question. Why didn't they wait till a bunch of them traveled to Virginia? Because then that's the slam dunk. You're all heading there for a particular reason. And was the one guy going to jump in his, were they going to go by car? The weapons were going to be in their vehicles.
2: Yeah. Are the messages enough to constitute a plot?
1: Probably.
2: And if that's all you have anyway, because the authorities intervened as a result of the tip from the families, then you've got enough for the plot.
1: You just wonder if it's even stronger, though, if they move to that, we're going to meet in Virginia, and they all drive to Virginia.
2: Well, that would be the question.
1: You know what it reminds me of? Remember the guy that wanted to blow up a building in Dallas, and the FBI set him up completely, and they actually pushed the button?
2: He had a fake device in his hand that he thought was real.
1: Right. So they didn't
2: push the button.
1: They didn't wait to just the planning stage.
2: Right.
1: They waited till he thought he was actually doing it,
2: right.
1: And then you got it slam dunk
2: right.
1: at that point.
2: Right.
1: And that's why I'm wondering why the FBI didn't let it go a little bit further if they knew about it, because obviously they could have followed the cars or done whatever.
2: Mm-hmm. Maybe they thought there was a chance that they didn't have every actor, every participant here in their radar, and that they didn't want to take a chance at letting one of them through. I don't know.
1: Could be. But, again, speculation on it, but just a question, not making a comment. It's not a judgment on it at all. Just wondering.
2: Yeah.
1: We are Red Eye Radio.
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0: We're at Red Eye Radio. He's Eric Carly, and I'm Gary McNamara. You know, we were talking about mental illness earlier and how many college students in the Ivy League claim that they, you know, have suffered from mental illness. Like 60%, 60 either suffered from it or aren't sure if they suffer from it. But it's almost, it's 60% at Princeton, though.
1: Yeah.
0: And so that made me think of James Carville. he's been doing this lately. He's trying to make a prediction that Trump's going to resign.
1: Yeah.
0: You seen that?
1: Yeah, yeah. No, he's got like a timeline.
0: What is, I mean, I don't understand.
1: I don't know. Is that a Polly Markets thing? Is he trying
0: to make
1: some money?
0: Now it's he'll resign by Easter of 2027.
1: Yeah. Okay. All right. Right.
0: I just, number one, if, here's the point. If the Democrats hypothetically come after him, the safest thing to do is to stay as president.
1: Yeah, I don't see him, resigning.
0: Right, it doesn't make any sense.
1: Yeah, that's not going to happen.
0: Because you're saying, well, the Democrats are going to be coming after him, and he's going to have enough, he's going to... Well, no, if the Democrats come after him, he's safer as president.
1: Well, here's the thing. Russian collusion.
0: Yeah.
1: The Russian hoax. If he didn't get out of the game after that, nothing will get him out of the game.
0: But legally, when he's president, they can't touch him.
1: No.
0: So why would he resign? It doesn't. It's like Carville just
1: right. They would him resigning, and him no longer being president. Then legally they could try and go after
0: it. So it doesn't make Carville talking about this. It's like what?
1: Of course, anything Carville says lately is.
0: Has anybody asked Mary about him? His wife?
1: No.
0: Is he okay?
1: He doesn't seem okay.

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9: From ABC News, I'm Dave Packard. That southern soaker from what was Tropical Storm Arthur is still a threat. Waters rising, millions on alert for flash floods. ABC's Morgan Norwood is in Robertsdale, Alabama.
10: The heat-fueled remnants of Tropical Storm Arthur flooding communities in Stone County, Mississippi. And here in Baldwin County, Alabama, east of Mobile, roads inundated. Millions in the Midwest cleaning up from devastating tornadoes.
9: Israel and Iranian-backed Hezbollah agreeing to halt the fighting in southern Lebanon that left 47 people in Lebanon and 4 Israeli soldiers dead. It threatened to unravel the interim agreement to end the U.S. war with Iran. Peace talks in Geneva were postponed. ABC's Britt Clendid in Jerusalem.
11: The White House insists there's now a ceasefire, but Israel's far-right ultra-nationalists have come out with some very strong words, including one of them saying that all of Lebanon must burn.
9: President Trump accusing vandals of being behind the peeling paint on the Lincoln Memorial Reflecting Pool service, providing no evidence for the claim. Caution on the West Coast.
12: Deadly week on California beaches with the threat of sneaker waves, rip currents, and high tides. Bay Cadot says she's lucky to be alive. She says she was fishing off a beach when a sneaker wave swept her away.
13: It swallowed me up very easily. The ocean is not our friend.
14: Sneaker wave warnings are up around California through Sunday. And again, lifeguards say do not turn your back toward the waves and keep children at an arm's distance if around the water.
9: At least one person dead, many injured after a massive fire broke out at a resort in the Dominican Republic today. 15 firefighting units battling the blaze at the nearly 700-room Viva Dominicas Beach Resort at La Alta Gracia province. One passenger train collision in England had hit another train north of London, leaving one person dead and dozens injured. And Team USA beating Australia 2-0 in Seattle to advance to the World Cup knockout round. You're listening to ABC News.
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9: Gas prices have fallen to just under $4 a gallon on average nationally, but how long will that last with uncertainty over the U.S.-Iran deal? ABC Chief Business Correspondent Rebecca Jarvis.
17: Prices go up like a rocket, but they come down like a feather. And with these talks stalled now, it throws another wrench in. Prices of oil are started above $120 a barrel in the midst of this war. They are down this morning to about $77 a barrel.
9: Still, American drivers are collectively paying a dollar more per gallon than they were in late February. The union representing drivers says horse carriage rides in Central Park in New York are on hold until at least Tuesday. They're reviewing safety protocols in the wake of an 18-year-old tourist's death. The union says it supports increased oversight of drivers, including regular checks and enforcement of protocols. Earlier this year, War Secretary Pete Hegseth made the flu vaccine optional for U.S. troops. Now an Air Force base is dealing with an outbreak.
18: Sources tell us there are now at least 159 known cases of the flu among recruits at Joint Base San Antonio, along with 2 hospitalizations. One source says officials are also investigating the death of a 25-year-old male who was reportedly unvaccinated. That person allegedly tested positive for influenza and was diagnosed with pneumonia before death.
9: ABC's Selena Wang. North Carolina will be going for its first national championship in baseball when it faces Oklahoma in the College World Series Finals. The best of 3 series opens on Saturday. Dave Packer, ABC News.
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0: Now, it's Red Eye Radio. Gary McNamara and Eric Hurley talk about everything from politics to social issues and news of the day. Whether you're up late or you're just starting your day, welcome to the show. From the Relief Factor Studios, this is Red Eye Radio.
1: all across America. We are Red Eye Radio. He is Eric Harley, and I'm Gary McNamara.
2: Hello.
1: Welcome. Thank you for being here this morning.
2: Thank you.
1: All right, so let's start off the show listening to Senator Kennedy.
2: You know what's interesting? The other day I thought, I was reading some show prep and organizing some things at the house, and I was thinking to myself, you know, there are days when I could go without hearing from any of them. You know, it was one of my throw all the bums out moment. And then I said, except Senator Kennedy. because I was thinking in the mode of, you know, we talked at one point, not to delay this too far, but at one point about having, you know, any of them on, you know, the show, if you were going to have them on, interview them. Man, I would love to sit down and do a full show with no one, just Senator Kennedy. It would be the most entertaining and maybe informative shows.
1: You weren't delaying things too far. Yeah. You're just so you know, you're the co-host of the show.
2: Huh? What? When did that happen?
1: You can say anything.
2: Did I get a promotion?
1: You don't have to put a disclaimer in there.
2: Well, I know you got your button ready. And when your buttons are ready, you got to strike them while you're hot.
1: No, it's okay.
2: But we love Kennedy. We love Senator. He's one of the candidates we do love.

0: I was homeschooled by a day drinker. My Uncle Lee. The way he started it. What?
1: And he said, how do I put this? Yeah. Well, you know what he's trying to do? He doesn't want to come out and say, this deal sucks.
0: Yeah. Yeah.
1: And you could tell he's hemming and hawing. He doesn't know how to approach it.
0: Right.
1: You know, he of course, has, you know, supported Trump in so many areas. He doesn't want to come out and say, this thing sucks.
0: Yeah.
1: And, you know, has anyone come out and said that what Bloomberg has put out is not the MOU, the Memorandum of Understanding?
0: I have not seen anyone come out and say, those are lies, that's a false leak, whatever.
1: Yeah, I haven't seen anybody from the White House say that, because if that is, and we've both read it,
0: yeah,
1: it's exactly what the leaks were.
0: Yeah, it's exactly what we've been saying.
1: It's exactly
0: that
1: what
0: others were saying was in it.
1: And the only defense, when I saw, you know, J.D. Vance out there promoting it yesterday on The View, he keeps bringing up a straw man that nobody's talking. Taxpayer dollars are not going for this. I don't know anybody who was saying that.
0: No, it was like his ambition was to go out and make that one point.
1: Yeah.
0: Over the last couple of days.
1: Right. And
0: nobody is making the point that taxpayer dollars are going into it. The problem is the deal itself sets up funding that will allow them, Iran, to fund their proxies all over again. You know, and this, the one New York Post version of the story, lifting of the sanctions temporarily, and in the framework, they use the word framework in the New York Post, and it wasn't a quote, they used it, and I thought to myself, this is just getting stupid. This is getting beyond stupid. We have been here before with the other side in the White House. We've been here before. I would have bet you any amount of money after we bombed their nuclear sites, after we took out the Ayatollah, say in the week after we took out the Ayatollah, if you told me this is where it was going, I would have bet you any amount of money you were wrong.
1: Yeah. Yep. And then the leaks that were coming out yesterday, CNN had this one: U.S. negotiators are working to quickly release the text of the agreement between Washington and Iran, by the way, they downplay the significance of the specific language in the document, U.S. officials told CNN. That's what the U.S. officials told CNN. All right?
0: CNN
1: didn't say that. They're saying the officials said, we're working at this. And it's like, well, Bloomberg did it. Yeah, no problem. It's a page and a half.
0: Right.
1: The officials described the text of the agreement as incredibly vague, mainly intended to create a more favorable environment for a highly technical in-person talks to come. They added that the framework is aimed at providing Iran the ability to sell it politically to their internal audience. Like, that's what the United States should care about. Additionally, the United States said the text of the Memorandum of Understanding, which Vice President J.D. Vance told CNN Monday is 1.5 pages long, and we have it already, does not reflect the critical back-channel commitments Iran has made to the United States, which they argue gave more than more confidence in signing on to the arrangement. Quote, people should not read too much into the language of the deal. That's what the hell you're leaking? Are you kidding me?
0: Don't pay attention to the facts.
1: One of the officials described the agreement as a political document.
0: You know, I don't drink, but I should start day drinking. Actually, day drinking for us would be night drinking.
1: What's more important than the actual document is the understanding we have with each other, and that's why it's important to get it done, that we can create an environment and go out and talk about all these things.
0: Oh, my gosh.
1: By the way, it's not a political document when we know that Iran is already selling oil. That's not a political document.
0: No. No, it isn't.
1: I mean, they're spinning this thing. I agree. And, you know, we've always talked about the fact that Democrats believe that the people that vote for them are idiots.
0: Yeah.

0: In this case with Trump, he believes the people that support him are complete idiots.
1: Yeah, well, he believes everybody is an idiot, I guess.
0: He believes he has had so much power that the people that, well, remember, he's the one that said, I could go out and,
1: shoot somebody in the street and still win.
0: Shoot somebody in the street and still win.
1: Right.
0: He believes that he can do anything and his followers will follow him no matter what it is. I think he's finding out that's not true. I mean, he's getting blasted on Fox News yesterday.
1: Oh, man, yeah.
0: You know, preliminary, it was like, well, let's see what's in it. Let's see what's in it. Now, you know, that the document is apparently out, and then you see the backing off, these stories of backing off. Well, the actual document is more of a political document. Don't pay attention to what's actually in the document. Pay attention to the back channel discussions that we're having that we can't talk about. You can't sell that to the American people because that's not what you sold day one on this.
1: You know who you're not seeing everywhere? Marco Rubio.
0: I know.
1: When you're not seeing Marco Rubio everywhere, and I mean, he's made a couple of comments, but in a deal like this, if this were a great deal, Marco Rubio would be out front, and that lends, so the fact that he's not lends, I think, credibility to the story that, again, if it's true, this lends credibility to that story that he's not on board. Hegseth isn't on board. I don't know how many lawmakers on Capitol Hill and the GOP who aren't on board.
0: But that was...
1: This is a cluster.
0: Yeah, it is.
1: This is a cluster. And I just don't know how it even gets to this point with Iran of all nations.
0: Somebody writes here, many left-leaning talk show hosts are saying the taxpayers are going to pay $300 billion to Iran. I heard it myself. I have not heard that, because if you're familiar with the Obama thing, we had always said and Biden lifting the sanctions.
1: Right.
0: That was us making sure they couldn't sell their oil money to fund their proxies. I don't know any Republican, because the big criticism is coming from Republicans.
1: Right. Yes.
0: That's
1: what you
0: media.
1: Have to be worried about. What
0: right.
1: the liberals say
0: right.
1: isn't the concern.
0: Right.
1: Your own group turning on you on this and not really turning. They're not the ones doing the turning. The administration's doing the turning. The president's doing the turning.
0: Yeah.
1: I haven't changed my position on Iran. It seems the president has.
0: Yeah. This is not an issue of Republicans versus Democrats.
1: No.
0: This is an issue of Republicans versus Republicans.
1: Yes.
0: Here.
1: Yes.
0: For the
1: what
0: most,
1: the Democrats are doing,
0: right.
1: That's a given.
0: Right. But that's not what's driving it.
1: No. No, this is what hurts you in November. Republicans staying home.
0: Yeah.
1: If they don't vote for, they're not going to vote for Democrats. Some independents may. Republicans won't vote for Democrats. But they're damn sure will stay home.
0: Yeah. And so when they say it's not a deal, all of it isn't a deal. I mean, it's not a deal. But there are portions that are a deal because it's already happening. Oil shipments are already happening for them, which means cash is going to Iran. So that part of the deal is a deal.
1: Win for Iran.
0: Right.
1: And here's the thing, too. You know, if this is a political move in the big picture on settling the markets until November 3rd, what are you going to do if they lob one? If Iran decides to step outside of this agreement, memorandum of misunderstanding, or whatever it's called, what if they decide to lob one across?
0: Well, hey,
1: are you going to do nothing? Israel's not going to do nothing. They're going to do something.
0: Well, there is nothing if the Bloomberg, and I've not heard the White House because everybody's now reporting on the 14-point plan that Bloomberg put out yesterday, and we've read it. There's nothing in there that even talks about Israel at all.
1: No.
0: There's nothing. So anything that the president says, you heard yesterday, well, he's going to keep them from going after Hezbollah, or they've got to leave Lebanon or what. None of that exists in the plan that we have seen, if that is the correct plan. But, you know, I think it was Andrew McCarthy yesterday that was like, you know, stop this thing of, well, you guys don't know what's in it. Well, then don't be promoting it. If you're going to be out promoting it, let people know what's in the deal.
2: Yeah.
0: You know, don't say, you know, that to me is absolute BS.
2: Yeah.
0: You know,
2: yeah.
0: Present it and defend it. This is the text of it. This is what it means. And this is what we're going to do. Don't throw out generalities. And then people come back at you and say, whoa. And the entire point, though, as we have said, doesn't matter where the $300 billion comes from. It's that America is trying to raise $300 billion to revive the Iranian Revolutionary Guard. No matter how you do it, no matter how you try to sell it.
2: Yeah. Yeah.
0: You can't sell that to Republicans. And I just... There was some kind of switch that was flipped, and I have no idea how on this. Because you look at it, if that's correct, the 14 points, it's as bad as we originally thought it would be.
2: Yes. And it tells me it gets worse from here.
0: Now, what I thought was really interesting, and this was from Andrew Desiderio, who's the covers Congress for punchbowl.com. Oh, I just had it here. What happened to it? Okay, must have. Basically, it says the Trump administration might have inadvertently handcuffed its ability to implement key elements of an Iran deal when it sent a previously unreported certification to Congress last year that bars much of the broad sanctions relief in the outline of the Memorandum of Understanding. Senator slipped a provision into the 2024 Ukraine supplemental bill that requires the State Department to tell Congress every 180 days whether the IRGC launched drone attacks on Americans. If so, the administration makes that determination. The IRGC cannot be removed from the Foreign Terrorist Organization list for 4 years. The administration formalized that determination in a report to Congress last April, lifting the Iran's foreign terrorist designation would almost certainly be required to implement the broad sanctions relief the administration has outlined under the MOU per multiple senior Hill staffers who wrote the bill. Trump can waive the four-year requirement if he tells Congress it's vital for national security, but loosening the Iranian Revolutionary Guard sanctions by arguing they should be removed from the foreign terrorist list would be a tough sell for Republicans.
2: Yeah, no, that would be an impossible sell for me.
0: Yeah. But this gets worse. And sending out sources now to say, don't pay attention to the text. They don't know what to do now.
2: Because they're not saying the text is wrong. There's no one that we have seen that says this is absolutely false what you're seeing, right, what was released.
0: Right. But now they're saying don't pay attention.
2: Right. Don't pay attention to the text.
0: Because
2: don't look behind the curtain. Right.
0: Because we can't tell you what's going on.
2: Yeah.
0: Because this is so they've already moved the goalposts.
2: Yeah.
0: The goalposts are already being moved on this.
2: Yeah.
0: We are Red Eye Radio.
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0: We are Red Eye Radio. He's Eric Carlin. I'm Gary McNamara. Thanks so much for being here this morning. Interesting, just going through Truth Social, it's amazing how little the president talked about the Iran deal.
1: And that's the second day in a row.
0: Yeah. You know, and I don't know if our last caller got it, but it says Iran has agreed to never have a nuclear weapon. He put this out. Also, the story that the U.S. is paying Iran $300 million is fake news put up by Democrats. That was actually 2 days ago that he put that out.
1: Right.
0: That's the last thing that he put out on True Social.
1: Yeah, yeah.
0: And as we've said, I haven't heard a Democrat say it.
1: We had somebody
0: on Twitter say it, so I haven't seen everything.
1: I mean,
0: but
1: you know,
0: certainly the criticism was always going to come from Democrats. The problem is, and they haven't been as vocal as I thought they were. I don't think they know where to go on this. The criticism has come from Republicans. That's where the criticism is. And I don't know of one Republican who's saying that U.S. taxpayer dollars is going in there. Now, if you look, if the 14-point deal, goes into, is actually what the deal is, or the memorandum of understanding, it doesn't say where the $300 billion comes from. He said to Iran put, is it $300 million or $300 billion?
1: $300 million,
0: yeah. It doesn't say where the money comes from. It just says investment. Who's going to do the investment?
1: Right.
0: What private sector companies are going to say, let's invest in Iran?
1: Right. Yeah. $300 billion.
0: Yeah. $300 billion. Okay, he wrote million here, so... Okay.
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4: ABC News, I'm Dave Packer. Tropical storm Arthur left behind a lot of water. It's still a threat. ABC's Morgan Norwood.
5: The heat-fueled remnants of Tropical Storm Arthur flooding communities in Stone County, Mississippi. And here in Baldwin County, Alabama, east of Mobile, roads inundated. Millions in the Midwest cleaning up from devastating tornadoes.
4: We're hearing from a U.S. official that Trump administration special envoy Steve Witkoff is meeting with Jared Kushner in Switzerland. This is peace talks between the U.S. and Iran, originally set to begin Friday, were postponed. Iran wants to see Israel's attacks on Hezbollah stop. At least one person dead, many injured after a massive fire broke out at an oceanfront resort in the Dominican Republic. A passenger train collision in England north of London, leaving one person dead, dozens injured. President Trump accusing vandals of being behind the peeling paint at the Lincoln Memorial reflecting pool.
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0: And he is Eric Carney, and I'm Gary McNamara. Coming up in just a minute, what Trump's former chief of staff had to say about the Iran deal in just a minute.
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0: All right, here is some audio from Mick Mulvaney. Very, very, you know, big Trump supporter, former acting chief of staff for Trump. Mm-hmm. Here's what he had to say yesterday on the Iran situation.
13: It's a couple reasons not to put out the text. Number one, it could be exactly what President Trump said, which is, I want a bigger podium. I want a bigger stage. I want a bigger moment. This is a PR thing. Okay, that's right. One explanation. The other two are, number one, that the document doesn't exist yet, and it hasn't been finalized. That's one possibility. That's another reason why you wouldn't put it out there. Or the last one is, and this is one I think most people are worried about, including Ambassador Volker and myself, is that it's a bad deal. And you don't want to get it out because you want to go ahead and sign it and then try and move into that 60 days. So you sort of say, look, it's not a great deal, but we can fix this during the 60-day negotiating period. So I guess the bottom line is there's a couple of reasons to not put the document out, and a couple of them are not really good.
1: Oh, there you go.
0: Now, he was being diplomatic. Remember, he's as big a Trump supporter as you can get.
1: Right. That was about as diplomatic as you could be given his, his position with Trump. Look, here's the thing. Nobody bought it when the leaks started happening. But I stepped back and said to myself, what I'm not hearing, what I'm not seeing is the problem. You know, this idea that he first mentioned, well, he wants to wait and do it himself, so you have this big, grand presentation. When does Trump wait on things like this, if it's already done? If the memorandum of understanding is already done, if it's already e-signed, then tell me why you would wait if it's a great deal. Yeah. Because you don't have to, I mean, you know, folding in something else that he said there, you don't have to go on. Now, Trump's already done that, but you don't have to. We've talked about don't oversell something. Don't overpromise and underdeliver. You go in and say, hey, to be clear, this is the start of a very serious long-term peace deal, but it's a big start. And we believe this puts us and puts the world in a better place with safeguards in place. And here's why. Here are the points. And you go through and you line them out. If they e-signed it over the weekend, you should have expected something Sunday night in a primetime address. And then say, we will be posting all of the details at whitehouse.gov for the world to see.
0: The problem is, as Dana Perino said on the Five, and we talked about this, the ceremonial signing with basically the IRGC. Here she is on Fox News.
1: Yeah.
0: Okay. Can we up the, thank you.
14: Well, I could make their arguments better for them because there are things that you could say that you would be able to think, okay, so you killed all of those 40 leaders, but now the IRGC is in charge. Okay, so that's who we're dealing with, and that's who we're supposed to stand next to on Friday and sign an agreement that nobody's seen or read, except for this is the most transparent administration history, but we can't read it. Like I could make all of those points.
15: You have to stop doing that, Dana.
14: I think she sounds great. They don't call me. But the thing, like we said at the very beginning, the victories are usually visible, clear, understandable, and it's just premature.
1: Yeah, I was listening when she said that, and I thought to myself, well, it's the same thing we had said the night before. You're going to be standing there with the IRGC? That's the imagery you want? The same group that's been slaughtering the people of Iran? Are we going to be shaking hands?
0: Yeah, I mean, it's absolutely mind-boggling. You know, it's, you know, and that's one of the things. I think it was, let me just see. I think, did I save it? Let me just see here. It was from, it was something I saw from Rush Limbaugh's brother yesterday, David Limbaugh. That I went, wow.
1: Yeah.
0: Let me just see if I can find it here very quickly. Cause it was really interesting. Okay, it's one thing to caution people to wait and see the actual MOU before judging, but it's entirely another thing to gratuitously do an about face and turn on Israel. I don't need to wait 2 seconds to react to that. And it was as disconcerting as the current policy seems to be. What may be even more so is the apparent radical retreat from a path that was morally righteous and invigorating. The whiplash is painful and inexplicable. Like so many, I pray there are more factors yet to be revealed.
1: In the back of my mind, and this is something I said a few days ago, if it turns out we end up getting the regime out of power and all the uranium in our hands, I'll turn around and say, well played. I have zero confidence. I said it then. I'll say it again. I have zero confidence that's going to be the case. Because the more we learn about it, the further away we get from a secure situation like that. You know, I had thought the play is here at home domestically, kick the can until November 3rd. November 4th, go in, do the damage. I don't know that I have any confidence that that's the case. Again, if that is the case, I'm not sure that I'll say well played, because you may have given Iran the opportunity along the way to strike out against Israel, to strike out against American interests. All of these things are a massive risk, and you don't give them that for one second. You're losing confidence by your base, and now I don't know where the confidence level is by the GOP.
0: There's two things here, and both are, Andrew McCarthy wrote a couple of great columns yesterday. Fox News reporting Trump is publicly rebuking Israel and Prime Minister Netanyahu over the war with Hezbollah. Quote, Israel's fighting Hezbollah too long and too many people are being killed. Mm. Where the hell did that come from?
1: I don't know.
0: No way you can justify that statement. The president can.
1: No.
0: Astonishingly, Trump added that Israel should stand aside and let Syria take the lead against Hezbollah. And this is what he just, I think this is all part of where he just said the Trump administration thinks we're imbeciles. They think we're absolute idiots. A reminder, Syria is now run by a jihadist who claims to be a former Al-Qaeda operative.
1: Yeah.
0: Ahmed al-Sharar, formerly the designated terrorist known as Abu Mohammed al-Jilani. There was, if you could get information, the state on that person, which is the same person back a few years ago, the State Department offered a $10 million reward. And wow. It's just like, by all means, let's have Israel stand down so a former Al-Qaeda operative can take on Hezbollah. And then he writes, he goes, the Trump administration thinks we're imbeciles. I repeat what I contended yesterday. They think we're idiots. Let's take down the simple basics. Trump's agreement with Iran is not an agreement. It's a memorandum of understanding reportedly stating that the parties will talk about making an agreement for infinitely extendable 60-day limits. Yeah. That is other than the billions to which the Trump administration has agreed to give the anti-American jihadist regime. The MOU is nothing that Neville Trump is peddling as peace in our time is a nothing that Neville, you know, is responding, you know, Neville Chamberlain is trying to make that comparison to. But to the extent that the MOU is something, it is something very bad, because if it were something good, we'd be reading it, not being spun about it. The president is a man who would not be able to contain himself. Dana Perino said that anybody who knows the president would not be able to contain himself if the written MOU were even of marginal benefit to the United States. He would be far more comfortable exposing it and exaggerating the marginal benefits as if it were a coup. The fact that the Trump administration refuses to publish the MOU, refuses to even brief the Gang of Eight on it, is a powerful implication that it is at least as bad as close watchers suspect it is. Administration apologists maintain that their critics are accepting the IRGC spin, but if there is an information void that the IRGC is filling with propaganda, then all the administration has to do is release a written agreement. That would fill the void with verifiable written terms. And by the way, if the IRGC is spinning dishonestly, why is Trump Vance crediting regime claims that it is not pursuing nuclear weapons? The credulity gives Trump's plan the makings of a JCPOA 2.0, since taking the apocalyptic Islamic regime's word for what its intentions were was the foundation of the original Obama one. the most ridiculous nonsense, admittedly there is a lot of competition here, is that Iran has forsworn nuclear weapons. Iran has publicly forsworn nuclear weapons and emphasized that it is a member of the Nuclear Non-Proliferation Treaty. Well, that's what the NPT members that aspire to nuclear weapons do, as I recounted yesterday, just to make bigger fools out of us. Iran has also maintained that the Ayatollah even issued a fatwa against nukes. Mm-hmm. Remember that one?
1: Mm-hmm. Yeah.
0: To see the president beating his chest that Iran has agreed to never have a nuclear weapon is really something special. A close second on the ridiculous meter is the insistence by Trump and Vice President Vance that Iran will not be getting a dime in taxpayer money. That's a straw man. The point is that Iran gets access to funds through sanctions relief and whatever cockamamie investment fund the administration is conjuring. That those funds are not coming out of the directly out of the U.S. Treasury is besides the point. Yeah, yeah. You just can't. It's just.
1: By the way, it wasn't. I mentioned earlier that New York Post had mentioned the word framework, or mentioned the word framework, and it wasn't them. It was Fox News, and they mentioned it four times in one of the article. The framework. It's a senior official says negotiators will know within weeks whether the framework becomes an actual agreement. This is insane.
0: You know, if you, well, we'll get to more of this coming up.
1: It's insanity continues.
0: I've got to pay attention to the show and the breaks.
1: I know.
0: How dare we? Oh, I forgot. We're commercial radio.
1: That's true.
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0: We are Red Eye Radio. He's Eric Carly, and I'm Gary McNamara. By the way, you're not going to like this comment. I'll read it to you. I may be able to find the audio on it, but it was from Tom Bevin, RealClearPolitics.com.
1: Yeah. Yeah.
0: And you may not like this. He said, Trump is like the Spurs, blew a 29-point lead on Iran.
1: No, I'm okay with that. I'm okay with that. It is absolutely choking. I'll call it when it is. And if it's a team I followed all my life and you choke, you're choking.
0: I just read the New York Post editorial. I was wondering when it was going to come out.
1: Yeah.
0: Blasting.
1: Yeah.
0: No, blasting this deal. I mean, it took not that there was anybody in support of it, but it took a turn yesterday where Republican conservatives just went, what in the hell's going on?
1: Remember Leon Lett in the IC Super Bowl dropping the ball?
0: Yeah.
1: That's what this feels like.
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8: ABC News. I'm Dave Packer. President Trump Friday touting the deal with Iran that's reopened a key shipping channel.
9: Those ships are flowing out of the Hormuz Strait like nobody's ever seen before, actually. There were a lot of them, about 700 of them, and they're pouring out. The oil is all over the place.
10: But those negotiations with Iran on pause. Iran wants Israel to stop attacking Hezbollah. ABC's Mary Bruce.
11: Vice President J.D. Vance was expected to be in Switzerland to kick off the next phase of talks to determine the future of Iran's nuclear program. But before he could leave, Iran postponing because Israel was still trading attacks with Hezbollah in Lebanon. Vance has taken a strikingly harsh tone towards Israel.
12: You're a country of 9 million people. You can't just kill your way out of solving every single national security problem that you have.
11: Israel wasn't included in that deal.
10: Now, Special Envoy Steve Witkoff is en route to Switzerland, where Jared Kushner is expected to join him, says a U.S. official. Severe weather across the south in the wake of what was Tropical Storm Arthur. In Atlanta, a massive tree came crashing through the roof of Uchenna Godwin Offers rental house.
13: Power is out in the whole place. The house started shaking and the ceiling started opening up.
14: It sounds like loud thunder, but like very close.
10: Trump administration officials insist they no longer plan to distribute money from an anti-weaponization fund stemming from the president's settled lawsuit against the IRS.
15: Judge Leonie Brinkema, who's already issued an injunction blocking the anti-weaponization fund, has said she would dismiss the lawsuit over it if senior Justice Department officials swear in a declaration that it's truly dead. Instead, the department responds to the judge by saying she can't make the officials do that. Rather than putting forward a sworn declaration in her court, they're pointing to Acting Attorney General Todd Blanche's pledge in a congressional hearing that the fund isn't moving forward.
10: ABC Stephen Portnoy. One person dead, more than 90 injured after two passenger trains collided in England north of London Friday. You're listening to ABC News.
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10: Emmy-winning TV director James Burrows has died. Sometimes you wanna go where everybody knows your name. Burrows co-created Cheers, directing 243 of the 273 episodes, as well as all 246 episodes of Will and Grace. He also helmed multiple episodes of such hits as Frasier, Friends, Mike and Molly, and the pilots of Two and a Half Men and The Big Bang Theory. Burroughs was 85. Former President Obama and former First Lady Michelle Obama personally greeted the first 100 visitors at the new Obama Presidential Center on the south side of Chicago on Friday. They were then joined by Reading Rainbow host LeVar Burton and read Where the Wild Things Are to 25 kids. For some of the host cities, the World Cup has led to traffic nightmares for locals.
18: World Cup matches are fun for fans, but not so much for commuters. Bob Pishu, an analyst for transportation firm Inrix, says traffic hotspots have popped up.
19: It really was a perfect storm for New York during this last match.
18: Many cities have taken extra steps to prepare.
19: Seattle opened up some lanes of traffic on a major bridge project that they're working, so they're putting that work off. Others are adding transit routes.
18: Pishu's advice? Leave early.
19: Add on about 50% of the time it normally takes you.
18: Clara McMichael, ABC News.
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3: 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Gary McNamara and Eric Hurley talk about everything from politics to social issues and news of the day. Whether you're up late or you're just starting your day, welcome to the show. From the Relief Factor Studios, this is Red Eye Radio.
0: All across America, we are Red Eye Radio. He is Eric Hurley, and I'm Gary McNamara. Welcome and good morning. Thank you so much for being here.
1: Yeah, thanks a lot.
0: couple of things here. Let's hear from General Jack Keane, who was on Fox News.
1: Okay.
0: Yesterday about the Iran deal, because I think yesterday was the turning point.
1: It really was.
0: I think, yeah, and then at by the afternoon, I think it was the afternoon when Bloomberg put out the 14-point, the actual MOU, and the administration has not said it's not it, and the president has been so quiet on Truth Social on this. It's just amazing. And you've got now is people saying what we said, people that know the president a lot more than we do. Look, if this was a great deal, the president would be out there showing you everything and how, you know, this is a clear victory for the United States. And you just can't do it. But here's Keane yesterday on Fox News.
23: Mm-hmm. Action will be taken. But I can't square some of the things that are coming out of the administration from reliable sources. That's what I find so disturbing. When I heard it from the Iranians, Sean, I dismissed it. I said, that's the same nonsense we're always hearing. Well, but when I hear from administration sources some of the things that you have heard of what's in this deal, that makes no sense whatsoever. It's not defensible. I think what the president should do is just let's release it and let people see what's out there so we stop debating about something none of us has seen.
0: Okay, that was before that was, you know, before the Bloomberg thing came out. But yeah, I mean, that's the whole point. I mean, the how you know it's bogus is when somebody starts promoting something. We're out here to promote the deal.
1: Yeah.
0: And we want to take on everybody who are saying things that are incorrect. And we're going to chastise you for it. Well, why don't you release it?
1: Yeah.
0: You know, right. It's that simple. And, you know, I'm amazed. You know, the one thing that is so there are just some things that are so obvious. And we used to say this about Karine Jean-Pierre and about Biden and everything else. But when

0: believe they're credible this time, and we believe that they... I mean, you can't sell this crap. And I don't care if you try to sell it with confidence or anger or whatever, you can't sell it.
1: Well, this is looking less like an MOU and more like an IOU. It's about as worthless as an IOU. It means two things, diddly and squat. You know, and here's the thing. Here's the most disappointing part of that. There was real progress. The Ayatollah is dead, as in no longer existing. We set them back at least a decade on their ability to get full nuke weapons. We did some real, real damage. And my question is, what for?
0: And this is this is what I want to play you before I told you what he had said about made the comparison to the Spurs loss. This is Real Clear Politics and Tom Bevin yesterday. Here we go.
2: And Israel has been doing. It seems like they've been on sort of their own timeline, their own strategy, while the Trump administration has been working to try and, you know, negotiate their way out of this thing, and Israel is seemingly less interested in that. So you're right. I mean, it could go sideways. We'll see what happens. It does feel to me, I know, you know, the Knicks won their first championship over the weekend, right, beating the Spurs, and it does feel a little bit like the Trump administration is like the Spurs in this scenario. they got out to a 29-point lead, and then now it's like late in the fourth quarter, and it's they've blown the lead somehow. I mean, it just feels like we were in this very, very dominant position initially, and Donald Trump decided to create some space for negotiations. And from that point on, Iran has been sort of stringing us along and waiting us out and doing whatever they can to sort of, you know, gum up the works.
0: Which they've done for 47 years.
1: Well, that's, you know, and to compare it to the NBA Finals even further, you know, Spurs fans had real hope that this could happen.
0: Yeah.
1: I mean, it was only based on a couple of games, but it was real hope that it could happen. And all of a sudden, you know, choking not once but a couple of times along the way. And this impact here, the difference is the Spurs can come back from this down the road and maybe get another championship. I don't know how you come back from this except for one scenario that I've outlined a number of times, and I'll repeat it again. The regime is gone. The uranium is in our hands, period.
0: Well, as we have said, you know, from the very beginning, when they said, you know, regime change, you know, when the president said last week, he said, I was never concerned with regime change. Of course you were.
1: Yes, you were.
0: It's exactly what you promoted in the 8-minute speech. It's exactly why you took out and continue to take out multiple levels of the top government officials out there.
1: Well, on that
0: That's
1: morning,
0: why you don't do that unless you're attempting to get regime change. So when you don't tell the truth of why you're going to war to the American people, and they sit there and they go, well, obviously it's what you're doing.
1: Well, no, I mean, the morning the Ayatollah was above ground having breakfast, and they knew that, and they went after him. Tell me what the point of that going after the Ayatollah would be if it wasn't regime change.
0: Right. So when you BS like that, people don't buy it. Here's more from General Jack Keenum, because he was on Fox News. Mm. He was on Fox Business News over the last couple of days. Here we go.
3: You can't trust them. Why? Because what they're going to want to do is actually go back to all of their strategic objectives.
0: Yeah.
3: They're going to want to reverse what they sign. Mm. That's who they are, and we have to accept that. So therefore, there has to be enforcement and compliance. And that can be there in terms of money. But also, listen, people are forgetting what happened last week. Last week, the Iranians were not moving towards this MOU fast enough. They were tapping us, as the president likes to say. And what did he do? He conducted two strikes against Iran, multiple strikes, two nights worth of strikes. He was about to do a third.

0: when the Iranians said, okay, we're ready to do this. That is still available to him, and I know for a fact he is prepared to use it. And if anybody doubts it, or the Iranians doubt that, how can you dismiss the evidence we had of what he just did last week? So, yes.
1: The only failure of that, of Jack Keane, is you've got this deal, which sucks.
2: Yeah.
1: So if you're saying that he went after them, and then Iran got this deal, they were willing to come to the table, well, my God.
2: Well, but he didn't get anything. Yeah. Tell me what the get is.
1: I do love the remaining Trump people that are trying to spin it.
2: And how they have to. You know, when Scott Pelley talked about McCabe and how impressed he was on being very careful about it, what he could say and couldn't say. And this is kind of that same dance. And I understand in certain positions you kind of have to. But I'm not willing to do that. This is horrible. And it's disappointing coming from this particular president. After what this particular president literally accomplished in two major attacks on Iran. Now we're going to be standing with the IRGC. I'm still wondering. We're going to be shaking hands?
1: Yeah.
2: How's that going to work?
1: It is mind-boggling how quickly this happened. How quickly the change happened. Let me just we had the New York Post editorial. Trump's Iran deal gives the Islamic Republic big wins up front and America nothing. Vice President J.D. Vance's sales pitch for the Iran deal is simply terrible, but President Donald Trump's may be worse. Maybe the reporting on what's in the Memorandum of Understanding is wrong, but Team Trump keeps confirming some of the worst news. The best we can tell, the deal does nothing to achieve the aims America started the war with, but does hand Tehran a whole series of gains. Iran gets at least a few billion in immediate funds and can start selling oil right away, which they've already done.
2: Yes.
1: With at least some other sanctions dropped as well. More, Tehran wins unprecedented authority over the Strait of Hormuz,
2: right,
1: and likely locks in, yeah, Hezbollah's dominance in Lebanon.
2: When I saw that, right, they get to control the Strait of Hormuz?
1: Yep. Recall our goals, a president open combat seeking to permanently end Iran's nuclear threat and also eliminate its missiles and other offensive capabilities, and we also hope for regime change. The bombing set back its nuke programs, took out a lot of missiles and missile factories, and decapitated most of the regime's top leadership. All the talks since the start of April have done nothing more. Indeed, have only let new Iranian leaders rebuild and regroup, even as the population suffers. Why think they'll change in another 60 days of talking? Vance's happy case is that the big prizes for Iran are contingent on the behavior, as you said on Hannity. If they're willing to behave like a normal country, quit chasing nukes and funding terror, then we're willing to actually fundamentally transform our relationship with them. But that's been true since the 1979 revolution,
2: yeah,
1: and the regime has never gone for it. Trump, talking with Qatar's ruler, actually claimed the regime has changed since we killed off so many leaders, and those who wound up in charge are very rational people, nice to deal with, not radicalized, huh? Its leaders are Islamic Revolutionary Guard Corps. They're calling the shots over there. The goons are committed to the radical agenda. Vance, Witkoff, and Kushner never talked to them, only to the political fronts for real power. And it's easy to say to be nice when the negotiations are handing you win after win. Trump's proud that Iran promises to stick to only peaceful nuclear programs, but it never stopped making that promise, even after it never ceased to do the opposite. We never had this level of direct communication with Iranian leadership, Vance bragged on Hannity. Again, they weren't talking to the real leaders, just the front men. Sadder still, he claimed, we're seeing even people that I would have assumed are hardliners who are kind of saying maybe it was a mistake for us to do those things we've done over the last 40 years. Maybe we should have turned over a new leaf with our relationship in the United States. They were slaughtering 40,000 of their own civilians months ago. Suddenly they're going to get normal? No. Hardliner versus moderate is just a good cop, bad cop shtick. The Iranians have pulled on Westerners for decades, right along with pretending to regret over the past. It's beyond foolish to think the Iranians have changed just because they say so. But they say that, as I've taught you, that's the thing that boggles my mind, is Vance is out there. Has he no self-awareness? On one hand, he's saying, yeah, that's all propaganda coming from the Iranians. Oh, but we believe the Iranians here, here, here, here, and here. And the claims that they believe them on are absolutely unbelievable. So forget about what we said yesterday. Forget about what the actual is in there. The administration has not said that what was released yesterday is false.
0: Right.
1: But as we said, you don't have to pay attention to what possibly might be in the so-called MOU. All you've got to do is listen to what Trump and Vance are saying, and you're like, for God's sakes, make some kind of consistent sense. You're all over the damn place. And trying to be forceful and arrogant about it doesn't sell it.
2: No, that makes it worse. That makes it worse.
1: Just unbelievable.
2: The confidence meter is at an all-time low with me.
1: Yep.
2: That's a big deal. Going back to 2016.
1: It's amazing.
2: It just makes me wonder who in the hell's running the show. Is Biden still in charge? This comes off as a Biden-esque deal.
1: Somebody said the other day.
2: Is Hunter in charge?
1: No, it was like Obama. Remember, Obama actually ran the Biden administration. Now Obama's running the Trump administration.
2: Well, I think Hunter Biden is running it because somebody's on crack if they wrote this. Hunter Biden's running it.
1: We are Red Eye Radio.
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4: After a round of extreme weather last week in the Midwest, the forecast this week appears quieter.
5: We've got actually some more rain coming back in. Nothing like what we saw last week when we had the excessive rainfall in the central Corn Belt. We're looking at the most, 1 to 2 inches of rain across parts of the Midwest. Coverage will be much more scattered than last week. And in most cases, it will be beneficial rainfall, maintaining adequate to locally surplus topsoil and moisture for these rapidly growing corn and soybeans.
4: USDA meteorologist Brad Rippey says the recent moisture is also benefiting Midwestern pastures this time of year.
5: And everything is really coming up roses for the Midwest as we head into some of these key weeks in the development season for corn and soybeans. So no changes, and temperatures are going to stay at a very reasonable level, and we should get a bit more moisture as we head on through the middle part of June.
4: I'm Rod Bain reporting for the U.S. Department of Agriculture in Washington, D.C.
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0: We are on our radio. He's Eric Carly, and I'm Gary McNamara. You know, and that's the only defense so far is that, you know, stop speculating on what the deal is. That's why we have said that then put out the deal. Then put out the deal now.
1: Why would you wait if you've already e-signed the deal and it's a great deal? Why would you wait to release it? Somebody tell me. Give me a good answer. And, you know, I mean, there was we played the audio cut before. It's, well, they want to do the proper presentation. No, I don't buy that.
0: Shaking hands with representatives of the Iranian Revolutionary Guard. If you're a Trump supporter, do you agree with that?
1: If you're looking for cheerleaders, you found the wrong radio show.
0: Yeah. And as we have said, we started yesterday. Doesn't even matter what's in the deal. We're judging them by what they're saying.
1: I voted for this guy multiple times.
0: Yeah, so did I.
1: I want him to win.
0: Yep.
1: This brings my confidence to a new low.
0: Yeah. And as we have stated, it's up to them to not keep us guessing. And so you've got the source stories out there, as we know, which can be wrong, and we've always admitted that. But since it was released, the Bloomberg released it, and then other media picked up the 14 points. It exists out there. You can read it yourself. The administration has not said that that is false.
1: Yeah.
0: And they've had plenty of time to do it, and you know this administration does. So we have stated, we read it, we didn't see anything about Israel in it to begin with, but we're judging them by what they're saying. And for them to be out there, Vance is out there promoting a deal and criticizing the critics while not telling you what's in the deal and telling you that it's a great deal without letting you see the deal. And it's our fault?
1: Yeah. Why are you complaining?
0: Yeah.
1: That's my question.
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4: ABC News, I'm Dave Packer. President Trump Friday touting the deal with Iran that's reopened a key shipping channel.
5: Those ships are flowing out of the Hormuz Strait like nobody's ever seen before, actually. There were a lot of them, about 700 of them, and they're pouring out. The oil is all over the place.
4: But those negotiations with Iran are on pause. Iran wants Israel to stop attacking Hezbollah. Now, Special Envoy Steve Witkoff is en route to Switzerland, where Jared Kushner is expected to join him, says a U.S. official. The remnants of Tropical Storm Arthur battering parts of the southeastern United States, heavy rain sparking flash flood and tornado warnings along the Gulf Coast. The Trump administration officials saying that they insist there no longer is a plan to distribute money from an anti-weaponization fund stemming from President Trump's settled lawsuit against the IRS, but the Justice Department officials there won't swear to that in court. One person dead, more than 90 injured after two passenger trains collided in England north of London Friday.
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0: We are Red Eye Radio. He's Eric Carly, and I'm Gary McNamara. Welcome and good morning. 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Yeah, the entire thing of they haven't released it, so nobody should be talking about it, and you guys shouldn't be talking about it. Well, then they shouldn't be talking about it.
1: They're the ones promoting it.
0: Yeah, they're promoting it, and so... As we pointed out that what Vance, you know, promoted, no Republican is making that case that it's U.S. taxpayer dollars for the $300 billion. We don't know where it's going to get. Where are you going to get $300 billion in investment into Iran? That's going to be interesting.
1: Yeah.
0: Who's going to invest? What private organization is going to say, let's invest money into the private sector of the Iran run by the Iranian Revolutionary Guard? But as we said, we've been commenting the majority of it. Now, we bring you the news. We're not going to not tell you that Bloomberg and other media outlets have released what the 14-point plan is. And when we see what the 14-point memorandum of understanding is, and we read it, it's exactly what the critics have speculated is in it.
1: Yeah, right.
0: So the early leaks, if this is what it is, and the administration has not come out, because it's been out for what now? 9-10 hours?
1: Yeah.
0: There's nobody saying, look, that's not it. It's wrong. You guys are wrong on it. You haven't heard that. And so, you know, we report the news to you. And yeah, we'll throw out a little speculation if, when, whatever. But the thing that really gets us is the things that President Trump and J.D. Vance are actually saying. what they're saying in their own words. Here's another one. This was the worst of the president yesterday. Here we go.
11: Right.
0: Talking about Israel because he's attempting to make Israel the bad guy in all of this.
11: Yeah.
0: Here we go.
12: Israel's fighting Hezbollah too long and too many people are being killed. And you don't have to knock down an apartment house every time you're looking for somebody, because there are a lot of people in those apartment houses and they're not all Hezbollah, that I can tell you.
0: He's trying to make the case, and then he goes on to suggest that the former Al-Qaeda head of Syria should be disarming Hezbollah instead, which was just the most bizarre statement that you could possibly make. But he's he's implying that Israel targets civilians.
1: Right. Right.
0: It's reprehensible. Absolutely reprehensible. That's got nothing to do with speculation. He said it.
1: Yep.
0: It's pure BS. And like you, I voted for him three times, but I don't care. If you're going to be a tribal person, if you're going to sit there, I adore this person, they can never do wrong, then you're a moron.
1: I don't know why you wouldn't question all of this.
0: Right.
1: The people come and go. The people are fallible. The ideas remain. That's what this nation was founded on. And it doesn't matter what your name is and if I voted for you or not. If I disagree, you're going to hear about it. It's what I do for a living, and if I didn't do it for a living, you'd still hear about it because I'd probably be on my rooftop.
0: Well, you know what you haven't heard in the last couple of days or I've seen at all on social media? Because I try to read as many comments as I can just to get an idea of how people are, you know, are thinking. I haven't seen one in the last 48 hours about, but it's the art of the deal, and he's playing fifth-dimensional chess.
1: No, okay.
0: None of that.
1: All right.
0: You've heard more of
1: no.
0: This is the art of the Costanza deal.
1: Yeah,
0: going backwards.
1: Well, the only thing I've heard is why do you keep complaining about the deal? Because it sucks. You know, this steak isn't steak; it's chicken. I ordered steak, but man, I guess I won't complain.
0: You know And by the way, we do know, for example, like, you know, with the oil, that's in the 14 point, we know they sold oil yesterday.
1: Yeah.
0: So we know they're getting partial sanctions relief.
1: Right.
0: But I want to get back to this because this is the one thing, and this is what J.D. Vance, you know, was talking about. Mm-hmm. This seems to be his major talking point. Mm-hmm. It's not taxpayer funds. And on this score, the Washington Free Beacon's Adam Credo, and this goes back to Andrew McCarthy's column yesterday, reports that the Trump's White House emphasis that Iran is merely getting its own money back, not taxpayer funds. How stupid do they think they are? Iran's funds are frozen based on sanctions imposed in part due to its terrorism support, in addition to its nuclear weapons work, its ballistic missile work, human rights abuses, and targeting U.S. military and civilian vessels on the high seas. If the U.S. could keep funds from Iran, but is now instead allowing the funds to be paid to Iran, that is material support to a state sponsor of terrorism. It was when Biden did it. It is when Trump does it.
1: Yeah.
0: Again, it's material support to a state sponsor of terrorism, which the Iranian regime has been since 1984 under formal State Department designation. It doesn't matter that the funds are supposedly Iran's rather than a payout from the U.S. Treasury. Our government is giving access to billions of dollars in funds to an entity our government concedes uses its funds to underwrite the arsenals and deadly activities of its terrorist proxies that target American interest and American military over the last 47 years. End of story.
1: Just insane. Just insane. Because the only way to reinstill confidence on this entire thing in a person like me is to come back November 4th or whenever it's going to be, take out the regime, take the uranium. That's not going to happen. I'm not putting a dime on that bet.
0: You just reminded me of something that I saw from an Israeli media outlet. Did I save it? I think I did.
1: Hmm.
0: I don't know where it is. Wow, I thought I saved it. From a Israeli news service that said, "We are such big supporters of Trump. Either this is the worst deal ever, or hopefully we just pray he's setting them up to justify the bombing the hell out of them down the road."
1: That's a possibility.
0: But they said that's our hope. They're not too confident about it because of what has been going on and the fact that they made the memorandum of understanding. And the fact is, we all know that they know that prices are killing them.
1: Yeah.
0: In the polling, you can't get much lower than everyone, including Republicans, judging Trump on the economy. And I'm talking about Rasmussen, all the Republican polls. It's not just, I don't trust any of the polls. The one poll I pay attention to the most is Rasmussen to see how that moves, because that's a Republican a pollster in the last couple of weeks. He, has broken the record for lowest in the second term in the Republican poll. And lowest is the economy.
11: Yep.
0: But as you said, this is a president that was elected on strong foreign policy and the economy and the border.
1: Yeah. Yeah. Look, I have a number of theories that could work to support, if I wanted to be in the cheerleader crowd, to say what this deal might set up. I'm not in the mood. I'm not going to do that. Show me. Show me. And I don't think there should be wherever we are, we're less than 150 days from Election Day. I don't think you give them the room between now and Election Day, because there's no telling what Iran could do. Iran sees this as a win. You're not going to convince me that the regime is a new type of regime. This is an all new regime.
0: This is from, I was looking at the news and commentary on Israel. It's called Mossad Commentary. Iran firing multiple drones and ships at Hormuz every night since the agreement is signed. U.S. shooting UAVs down before they threaten vessels, source tells NBC. What was the other one that I was looking at the other day, or it was the one thing that they had said here, is where they were like, look, we're pro Trump. Can't see it here. I saw it yesterday, and then I didn't save it for some reason, but they were the ones that were saying, we support Trump. We hope that, our only hope is that this has got to be something to completely wipe them out in
11: a setup
0: in a few months, because this turn doesn't make any kind of sense at all.
1: Look, if you want to talk about propaganda and psyops and how this could set them up to give them false confidence, the regime, false confidence in order to move in a certain direction. And when you see them moving in that direction, you go in and you take them out. I'm not going to tell you you're wrong, because I don't know what the future is.
0: Right, but we shouldn't be doing this because we've been told we shouldn't be speculating.
1: I know. Well, and I've talked about how after, in the first couple of weeks, when the bombing settled and they hit the pause button, I said, well, for intel purposes, that's almost necessary, because you need to knock on doors and find out who's in charge, who's still around. Trump says he's being told, or the media, in fact, is doing stories. They're being told by their spokesman that the new Ayatollah doesn't want nukes, doesn't want this, doesn't want. We haven't seen him.
0: Yeah.
1: So I don't know what's real, what isn't real. What I do know is that if you're going to, because on the propaganda front, just imagine that this is propaganda and setting up false hopes for Iran so that they'll make a move so you can take them out. That would be a strategy. But why aren't you on Sunday night? You should have had a primetime address announcing it bigger than ever. In fact, you would go bigger on promoting it in order to give them false confidence.
0: I found it. It's from 10 hours ago. We are huge supporters of Trump, but the current situation does not align with the man we all know. Either there has been a huge shift within himself, or he is setting up Iran for another massive round of hellfire missiles. Please, God, we hope the latter. But the fact is, why would you need another 60 days to do it? You don't need another 60 days to do it. That's the whole point.
1: Yeah,
0: there's
1: you
0: no
1: don't.
0: Need.
1: You don't. For the 60, you know, well, so. Well, see, here's the thing. 60 days almost gets you to the election. I think we're 140-something days out. 120 days almost gets you to election. So right before the election, something's going to happen one way or the other, or are we going to kick the can again? I can't tell you. What I can tell you is that this doesn't pass the smell test. A lot like that beef jerky I've been eating in the studio when the mics are off. You really don't like that at all.
0: It's quite pungent.
1: Oh my gosh, it's great. I love it. Your taste buds do. It's Dorito.
0: What about your nostrils?
1: It's Dorito. Oh, I love the smell of it because I know what I'm about to eat. Oh my gosh, I could live on it. I'm taking it to an island. If that's all I get, that and one Carpenter's album, that's all I need.
0: We are Red Eye Radio.
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21: Recent survey conducted by Common Sense Media found one-third of teenagers prefer AI companions over humans for serious conversations. There's a term for that, social offloading. And experts we talked to warned that this habit could be stunting emotional growth, leaving an already isolated generation who came of age during the pandemic even less prepared for the messiness of human interaction. Sure, AI can help you polish whatever it is you're looking to say, but that's not very human, right? It's the messiness that makes our interactions with each other so real. 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Psychiatrists we talked to encouraged turning to family or friends when you're struggling to express yourself. They are keen to help. I'm Dr. Sanjay Gupta, helping you live a better life.
22: Hive High, brought to you by NHTSA and the Ad Council.

0: Beer Runner Radio. He's Eric Carney, and I'm Gary McNamara. One thing we know is that the $300 billion whatever investment fund down the road, here's General Jack Keane about that in the Iran MOU.
1: You can't have a nuclear deal for 10, 20 years, similar to the JCPOA. And the funding is real. There's a $300 billion investment fund. Who cares where the money comes from? If it doesn't come from the United States, I get that. Of course it shouldn't. But it shouldn't come from anybody. I mean, when we recovered Germany and Japan, the Nazis weren't in charge. The Japanese imperialists weren't in charge. Here, the Iranians are in charge. The killers and thugs are still in charge. We don't give them that money because what are they going to do with it? They're going to recover everything we've taken away from them. Who cares whether it's coming from the Arabs, from the Qataris, or whatever? They don't get it. They shouldn't get any of it.
0: There you go.
2: Yeah.
0: And that part we know is true because Vance has verified that.
2: Yeah.
0: And so, again, it's just like, and the thing is when they say they don't get any of it, but they have. We've allowed them to get oil money already. They've already,
2: right.
0: I guess, two tankers, they've already sold the oil, as we found out yesterday, and other things just for signing the memorandum of understanding.
2: Right.
0: And so you can't win this argument with the Republican Party.
2: No.

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6: Welcome into Birmingham Today. I'm your host, AJ Johnson, and we have a very, very special treat. The Man Project is in the building.
7: Yeah.
6: Woo. I was wondering if they were going to clap or not, you know? Like, do we clap right now? Yeah. It's so funny because I've been knowing Richard Cade, who is the founder and the program director for the Man Project. And I'm actually in a group me, and we're in the same group me chat.
7: Yeah.
6: And I get all like the, you know, the messages from like all different, you know, the individual. I got a lot of frat brothers in there as well, too. Go Ma, for those who know. And I saw you at another event, and I was like, hey, you know what, I need to have you come on and talk about your organization, the Man Project, and because you do a lot of great stuff in the community as well too.
7: I appreciate it.
6: And we also have another one in the building. She is a life coach helping people with their life. She's gonna probably help me with my life too, because I got some.
8: She's trying,
6: you know. She was like, what's your birthday? She was like, ooh, I don't know if I can help you with that one. You're gonna need some more life coaching.
8: Certified life coach.
6: Certified.
8: She's a certified life coach.
6: She's certified. But guys, Sandra Taylor, she's in the building as well, too. She's also a life coach slash mentor. How are you doing? Pull that microphone up close to y'all real quick. And how are you doing?
9: I'm doing well. Good. No complaints, yes. I'm excited to be here.
6: Awesome. Yes. I'm glad you are here as well, too. We're talking about the Man Project. So for those who may not know, they probably heard the Man Project. But what is the Man Project?
8: The Man Project is a nonprofit organization geared toward helping young men develop, analyze, dissect, and understand their life growing up through the adolescent years.
6: Mm-hmm.
8: And the Man Project is a collective community of men and women who do that.
6: Yeah.
8: Not just sit and try to make you feel good, but give you tools and resources to make yourself better.
6: So how did this project birth? Why did you decide, you know what, I wanted to give back to the youth? Was it something that happened in your life that you felt like, you know, I wish I had this information, and now that I have it, I wanted to bless the next generation coming up behind me? Or am I just, you know, coming up with something like a good Hallmark story? I don't know.
8: That's funny. No, it was an incident that happened about 15, 16 years ago.
6: Okay.
8: And it kind of traumatized me so to the fact that the incident that happened, that it's like maybe 6 or 7 teenagers committed this cruel act. And I want to say it happened about 16 years ago. And just the age differences and the time that it occurred,
6: mm-hmm.
8: it was around between 3 and 5 o'clock in the morning. Teenagers, unsupervised, and they took someone's life. So that reached out to me about the age bracket that really occurred. And so getting to the root of why they did it is really why I started it, because kids do things, adults do things, but there's always a core reason as to why.
6: Right.
8: And so we go in and try to fix that why onto any stage or part of life that they're in.
6: Yeah, you know, I remember back in the day, I don't know how old you are, Richard. I'm in my 40s, so like I grew up in the 80s, and I remember that there used to be something that used to come on TV back in the day. It'd just be like at a random time. I think normally it's like in the evening, like, and like this sounder comes on and be like, "Do you know where your kids are?"
8: Yeah. Exactly.
6: And you're like, "Oh, whoa, yeah. Let me go check on my kids real quick." It's almost like parents have forgotten that a little bit, and you know, they're like, why are like these kids out at 3 o'clock in the morning? You know what I'm saying? And I get that, you know, you want to instill in them, like, hey, you know, I remember my parents says only thing that's open at night. Well, I can't finish that saying, but you know.
9: But I know what the saying is.
6: Yeah. I know what I'm talking about.
9: All the us.
6: Right. But I respect that, you know, and I think that this nonprofit is a great motivator to help the next generation, not even just the next generation, but even men who need help, because you know, we as men, we still need guidance.
8: Yeah,
6: you know, we our frontal vortex lobe and all that stuff. You know, I'm not a scientist. I talk on the radio, so I'm trying to sound scientific. But whatever that part of your brain that's not fully developed, it takes a long time for us men.
8: Yeah.
6: You know, I'm in my 40s, and I still have to be like, oh yeah, I got to check myself. You know,
8: yeah, exactly.
6: But it's good to have people that are around you to kind of show you like what to do, how to do things, and it's okay, you know. And I think it's just about building that foundation and having that core of people around you to help you get to that next level.
8: Exactly. Yeah. Yeah. And one thing you're saying about men too is that one thing that we have also added to the element is that, you know, a lot of times we do things with the kids, but then they go home, and then sometimes you have the house that's not.
6: Right.
8: It's a structure.
6: Yeah, it's not in order.
8: Exactly right. Yeah. So that's why we have things like we got coming up Saturday is the Men's Mental Health Awareness Summit.
6: Mm-hmm.
8: Because a lot of times men, you know, sometimes you go do things, you don't talk it out.
6: Yeah.
8: Or you go out the wrong way.
6: Yeah.
8: So,
6: and I've had that too. You know, when, especially I remember like, you know, when we used to have issues back in the day, you know, you may fight it out, but then you might be friends with the person you just had a fight with.
8: You got
6: all that aggression now, all that testosterone now.
8: Exactly.
6: Now it's like, oh, we want to go shoot up something, or we want to go on social media and talk about it. I'm like,
8: yeah. That's one of the things I hate now. People tend to use their thumbs, and they call it thug thumbs.
6: Instead
8: of talking it out, or calling, hey, man, this is going on. Hey, chill out. Or
6: you got the wrong people in your ear.
8: That's it. Yeah,
6: feeding it to you about what you should do.
8: Exactly.
6: Not realizing the consequences. Like, there's consequences to your actions.
8: Definitely.
6: There's a lot of people that are in jail or 6 feet under that listen to somebody else and say, hey, you can't go out like that. You can't be no punk.
8: Right.
6: You know, but until you get a real man to say, hey, You know, why don't you talk to them? Yeah, maybe there might be a misunderstanding.
9: Yes.
6: And maybe it had nothing to do with you. Yeah. But you just so happen to be in that room, and now that person can say, you know what, you're right, man, my bad. I apologize. I had nothing to do with you.
8: And also the thing about mentoring, too, is that you're not down on nobody what they did. But look, I've been in your shoes, too. You know what I'm saying?
6: Yeah.
8: Like, bro, I'm trying to stop you from where you're going heading to.
6: Yeah.
8: Because I've seen it done, write a book about it, bro. Just go out all the way.
6: Yeah.
8: Tell it could be a whole lot better. You about to say
6: yeah.
9: No, I'm
6: saying,
9: just
6: yeah.
9: being able to, you know, give them the understanding of how to navigate that.
6: Yeah.
9: You know, how to resolve things. And, you know, do we talk it out now? Of course not. But letting them know that it's okay to have that conversation.
6: Yeah.
9: Because a lot of people are just kind of like, I'm just going to, you know, fight. And one thing that I've learned, even like being in the classroom and being mentors as well, is that, like Richard said, it really kind of comes from home.
6: Mm-hmm.
9: So now you have to kind of look into the point of like, we got to reach, you know, the young men, but we also got to reach that base of home as well. So mm-hmm.
6: Now, okay. So, Ms. Taylor, you are a life coach and mentor. Now, on the life coach side.
9: Certified.
6: Thank you. Yes. We're going to turn now.
10: Legally certified.
6: Legally certified. Yeah, you can, she literally bought a transcript.
8: Yeah, you got to be ready.
6: If you ain't ready, you got to stay ready, right? All right. Yeah. I probably said that wrong anyway. But anyway, but when it comes to a life coach, what does a life coach do? Because you know, people throw these words out, mm-hmm. right? And for those who may not understand what a life coach actually does, like, just kind of break that down real quick.
9: So it's pretty much we listen.
6: Yeah.
9: And as a life coach, you listen, and then you will come up with those questions, and it's really about sitting down with that person and having them come up with the answer. Because a lot of times it's like, I'm going through this, I'm going through that. But then you ask them a question, like, why do you think you're going through that? And they have to sit in it for a minute. And then it's like, oh, I get it. I understand. So pretty much just, you know, from a small scope of it, we listen to what's going on. And then we just help them kind of navigate. We give them game plans as far as like, well, if you're dealing with issues with your family, this is step one that you need to do, step two. And it's more so like holding them accountable to the point where they, next session, that they'll come back in and say, well, I've completed this. This make me feel this particular way. So it's just kind of helping them navigate a little bit better and giving them a game plan for what they're wanting to accomplish.
6: Right. Mm-hmm. So the Man Project holds a lot of different events. And I know you say you got some coming up. This upcoming weekend, dealing with mental health. And I know that's

0: up here pretty soon.
1: Well, that's the exact reason why, because a lot of times men grow up with a trauma that might have happened early college years or even adolescence or whatever the case was from childhood, and they don't learn how to cope with it.
0: Mm-hmm.
1: One of the things that we try to do is not judge you, but help you, because every man, I'm 45 and 46 years old, and I've been through things that a lot of men coming up going through, and they be like, well, I don't know how to deal with it. I promise you, I've been where you at.
0: Yeah.
1: You know what I'm saying? And so I said, we're not judging anything like that. We have a few certified counselors, therapists, doctors, nurses, practitioners, a few wellness coach instructors, like I say, from health to mental, anything you can imagine that you need, man, that you need help as a young man, that's what we're aiming for.
0: Yeah.
1: So that's the goal of it. And also with June being Men's Mental Health Awareness Month, that's another reason why I wanted to put more emphasis on men. Like I said, even though the Man Project does a lot of mentoring to adolescents, a lot of things they don't take care of now is going to go into adulthood.
0: Mm-hmm.
1: So that's why we decided to do things to help men, because it's all a community effort.
0: Right, yeah. Right. Now, Ms. Taylor, what is your role in this? Are you going to be there this upcoming weekend doing this?
2: I plan on it.
0: Okay, yes. All right. And like, what made you decide, you know what, I want to be a life coach. I want to help build people up and help them find those resources and tools to help them through their lives. So talk about that.
2: I think I've always done it, like, throughout my employment. And so, you know, it's just like, oh, okay, I'm you know, when you realize I'm really good at this.
0: Yeah.
2: And so it's just like, I took a turn. I was working, and then I got laid off, and I kept hearing, like, be obedient. And so I just said, you know what, I'm just going to go through and, you know, get certified and do all the things that I need to do. But my passion is helping people. And with that, I have to know when to help them,
0: mm-hmm.
2: as far as, like, do they need my help or do they want my help?
0: Mm.
2: But, you know, I love to see people be successful. I love for people to get their aha moment. And within that, having to take care of myself as well. But, you know, circling back around to some of the young men that I speak to, is like the biggest thing is they don't feel like they're seen. Mm. And so that's why I love that this summit is coming up this weekend, because it's going to be a space to where any and everybody could be seen.
0: Mm-hmm.
2: And, you know, I always say it's time for the men to have their uprising, because everybody's always focused on the females. And I love the women, you know, all that stuff. But I think, you know, men should just really be in a space or get in a space to where they can navigate how they're feeling.
0: Right.
2: Without being talked about.
0: Right.
2: You know, and being understood, because the shoulders can be heavy.
0: Mm-hmm.
2: And I love the space because the men will be seen.
0: Yeah.
2: And that's important.
0: But, and that's the thing, you know, as men, we carry a lot, whether mm-hmm. it's stuff at work,
1: mm-hmm.
0: Relationship,
2: mm-hmm.
0: kids, you know, the household, so many different things that, you know, we have to deal with that, you know, when we try to have conversations, it's like, oh, well, you just got to suck it up,
1: mm.
0: you know, and it becomes tough.
2: Yeah.
0: So, but then you start just, you bottle that in and you isolate yourself.
2: Yep.
0: And I hear a lot of times that, you know, it's so difficult because, like, for us men, yeah, we'll sit there and be like, oh, we can do it, And then you hear nothing.
1: Yeah.
0: You know, and I get it. That's because, one, you want to make sure the space you're coming in is a safe space.
1: Mm-hmm. Right.
0: Because you're going to be vulnerable.
2: Yes.
0: You know, and it's scary when you let your hair down. I'm bald headed, so I ain't got that much hair. So.
2: You're not letting it cast down.
0: I can let my little chin hairs come down a little bit, but not my hair. But you also do a lot of stuff in the community as well, too. So let's talk about some of the community mentorship that the Man Project does.
1: In fact, Mr. Taylor, for prime example, one of the things that we call is community mentoring.
0: Mm-hmm.
1: We're going to the schools, churches, recreational centers. We have a 9-month curriculum from the beginning of school, from August to May. And each month has its own theme. So what we go in, we feed them knowledge for that particular month. For example, I think February might have been my brother's keeper, for example, right? So we go in and just see the basis of it. We don't go in and just shoot information at them. And then one thing that makes us different is that we

0: we see where they're feeling, where they are. Because it's one thing to tell somebody something, but for young men, we have to say, okay, well, what do you feel about XYZ?
1: Right.
0: Because, again, you don't talk radio, you can talk all day long, but until you ask questions, you don't know what they're feeling. Mm-hmm. So that's one thing we do. We do community mentoring. I want to do the one-on-one mentoring as well, which we pair them up with our mentors, volunteers. We have a curriculum for that as well. We have exercise in between each meeting, so we give them homework, so to speak, between each meeting, so we can see the progress of what's growing.
1: Yeah.
0: And so then the last part of the MAN project is the Born to Lead sessions, which is like this coming Saturday, the Men's Summit. Then end of this month, we have a mentoring camping trip, which we do every year. So that's always a load.
1: Where y'all going on the camping
0: Oak
1: trip?
0: Oak Mountain.
1: Ooh, yeah, nice, yeah, yeah, yeah. Nice.
0: So we
1: nice.
0: Go out there. We leave Friday.
1: Just
0: give
1: me one of those cabins, because, you know, I don't know.
0: No cabin.
1: I'm glamping. Yeah, look, I'm a man. I know where my limits are.
2: No,
1: I'm glamping. I know.
0: You got to get you a tent.
1: Do I look like I'm rubbing? I know.
0: You got the overalls. He coming to the studio with overalls, saying he can't camp.
1: This is for show. This ain't real. They had me in the woods.
0: But
1: he like, what was that sound? Man, hold on, man.
2: Calling from home, y'all.
1: Yeah, hey, y'all. Right? Just check it out, y'all. All right, you good? Okay, all right. I bring some briskets in the morning. I'm sorry.
0: Man, but that's one of the biggest, man, other than the Breaker Oil Change workshop we do as well, which going to the Born to Lead sessions, is the camper trip. Teach the kids hiking. You know, we have acts. And set out to Mr. Shine, Raymond Shine. We're partnering up with Clips and Clicks. He's a professional photographer and barber. So we're teaming up this year for our camping trip. And so we take them canoeing, hiking, archery, all kind of things, man, out there in the woods.
1: Yeah.
0: The kids love it.
1: Yeah.
0: Getting in the boat. A lot of them, like I said, hadn't even been out there, man. So that's the fun of having adults never been out there. It's just as fun.
1: Oh, God. Well, everybody's just going to be screwed. Yeah. Hey, that's how we used to do it back in the day. Hey, that's how I learned how to swim.
0: Yeah, that's what they did back in the day.
1: Hey,
0: back
1: in the day.
0: That's what they did. That's what they did back in the day.
1: Swim,
0: they grab you and they throw you in the water. They'll sit there and see how long you can paddle.
1: Yeah.
0: And they get out. That's how we
1: You got to learn how to swim, or, you know. Then,
0: yeah, man, but we love it, man.
1: To say goodbye.
0: Oh, man, that's funny.
1: Yeah. No, but that's cool. But you're giving them a different opportunity to see what's out there as well, too. And new experiences, because you know, a lot some of these kids and even some men haven't just left that box that they are in and or the community they're in, and so like what experiences are you gonna like also have some mentoring, because are you coming out there?
2: I'm not going
1: camping. Oh, she's trying to count on me.
2: I'm gonna let you have it. You're gonna take my space.
1: Okay. Well, I'm in the cabin.
0: You're in the cabin.
2: Y'all do that. Yeah,
0: I'm gonna say you're gonna cop like y'all do that.
1: I'm gonna have my robe on, my coffee. Hey, y'all straight? All right.
2: The best part.
1: I got a fireplace and the TV in here. Y'all wanna watch some?
0: That is funny, man. But yeah, we do have speakers come out there while we're camping. Kind of like while they eating, that kind of thing. They do team. We have Mr. Rico Shea. He came last year. Good guy. Did team building exercise while you're out there. So we have things lined up. We do have a couple speakers coming out there speaking to them, you know, in the midst of everything we going on. Because we want to feed them information as well.
1: So, right.
0: You know, let them know, hey, you know, tell the parents, it's in a waiver. You know, leave your kids' phones. You got my phone and other mentors in case y'all need to call or check on them. Mm-hmm. You know, because kids will say, I want to go home to my mommy, you know, because they never been out there. And it's cool, but we do that to show them is exposure. At the end of the day, that's what it's all about.
1: Yeah.
0: You know, it's not about trying to scare them straight or anything like that. It's just about exposure, man.
1: Oh, so. Then you don't want me. You don't want me out there. I'll put a Jason mask on.
2: Yeah, unplug and have social
0: skills. Yeah.
1: But also, too, you know, to teach them, like, what you see on social media, that's not real.
0: No, not at all.
1: And so many times, you know, these kids, I mean, even some of these adults who grew up on social media. I mean, you and I are about the same age. Mm-hmm. I grew up when there was a... No, I'm telling the Richard, not you. I'm sorry. The air is about to come out. She gave me that sound. I was looking at Richard when I said that.
2: You know, I'm not the same age as y'all.
1: No, you much younger. You much younger. You know, we talking about your generation about this part, right? But the younger generation, you know, they grew up on social media, so they live through that. Right. And a lot of times, you know, it's when they realize that what they see on social media compared to what they see in the world, it's completely two different things. And they realize, oh wow, I didn't realize this was up. And then they start realizing, oh, I like doing stuff like this. This is fun.
0: I had one of dad's. He didn't make it last year because of work, but he hit me up like a month ago. Mm-hmm. He's like, hey man, I'm coming out there, me and my boys. Yeah. You know, because it was his first time camping when he went out there. I think he's a few years older than me. And it was the very first time camping ever. I, you know, we gave him a list. As we get closer, we give them a list exactly what to get so they'll know. But they loved it, man. They had a good time.
1: Yeah. So, yeah, obviously, a sleeping bag, tent. Yeah. You know what I'm saying?
0: Tent, you know, the toiletries, that kind of thing. And we got the food.
1: Fan, portable air conditioner. You know.
0: We had a dad. I forgot his name. We had a dad last year. We had a dad last year actually do that. He had a tent, and he had, like, a little portable air conditioner in there. He had it hooked up.
1: Oh yeah, that'd be me.
0: When we was out there whole weekend, we called him the Summit Infamous.
1: Yeah.
0: But like, oh, you just gonna put 2 weight right here.
1: That's Infamous. I'm gonna be Mountain Bros. Yeah. You know what I'm saying? We gonna compare.
0: Yeah. But they had a good time, man. Yeah. He hit me up too. So like I said, and we do it around Father's Day also to encourage men and dads to take part in this, because it's not just, hey, I'm gonna drop my kid off. Nah, man, come out there.
1: You got me involved.
0: Yeah,
1: basically. You got me involved. Yeah. Because you may learn something as well too, and then be tools, so when your kids get older, then you know you can use these same tools to kind of teach them. Right. But I mean, it's also like simple stuff like doing a tie, doing resume building,
0: right?
1: Job interview techniques, like going up in there, like, yo, what's up, man?
0: Yeah, we did that last weekend. Yeah, we had that last weekend.
1: I'm so glad I did that when I was a kid. I would not be here. I promise you that. I would not have been here.
0: Oh man, I was the worst on giving interviews. Honestly, I think until I got older.
1: Yeah,
0: I don't know how they hired me. I don't know how I got through it, but.
1: Cause you got a life coach. She was like, hey,
2: I'm like, that must be a man.
1: No.
2: So I'm like, I waste all of my energy.
1: Oh, no. No. They asked me, so you got any questions? No, I'm good.
0: Right. And I said, I'm good. To the person in the interview, I'm good.
1: Now, you just told me yesterday. Like, what am I supposed to ask you?
0: Exactly. Like, right. Yeah.
1: How's your day? Yeah, don't listen to this. You know what I'm saying? But if people want to be involved, if people want to be involved with the Man Project, or they want to get information, you know, for upcoming events, all that stuff, or even deal with the camping, like what do they need to do?
0: If you want to become a sponsor, we do have a sponsor packet. It's on our social media. We're probably putting it on our website. I'll be up there later today. But we do have three types of corporate sponsorships. I think it ranges from like $75 to $250. And then if you do not want to go that route, if you just want to pay for a couple campers, it's $10 each. Because all we have them to pay is the actual admittance fee.
1: Right.
0: It's $10. And that's it. We take care of the rest. We take care. If they're not able to take care of anything else, we have sponsorship lined up to take care of that. But if you want to become a sponsor, if you want to put your company out there, you can go to our social media, check us out. It's the Man Project. 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It's tmanproject.org. You'll find all the information on there about us. If you want to become a mentor, become a volunteer, we have that link on our website as well. Mm-hmm. So you can go to tmanproject.org as well, too.
1: Okay. All right. Anything else you want to, Miss Life Coach, you want to let the people know as well, too? How can they find you if they need some life in their life? And she is certified. I verified that.
2: You know what? I do have, I'm working on my website now, but I just have like my contact information as far as phone number. But they can reach me also via Facebook, Wellness You.
1: Okay. Mm-hmm. All right. Well, Ms. Taylor, Mr. K, thank y'all for being here on Birmingham Today. We appreciate it, man.
2: Thank you for having us. It's been pleasant.
0: Thanks for the opportunity, man.
1: Anytime.
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13: Eating a healthy diet is not only good for you physically, it can also keep your brain sharp as you age. According to a new study out of China, people who most closely followed the MIND diet slowed aging in key structures inside their brains by more than 2 years. The MIND diet is a combination of the Mediterranean diet, which we talk a lot about, and the DASH diet, which stands for Dietary Approaches to Stop Hypertension. All three of these diets are similar, but the MIND diet puts more of an emphasis on berries, beans, leafy green vegetables, fish, poultry, whole grains, olive oil, and nuts. You're not going to eat foods with a lot of saturated fat. We're talking cheese, butter, red meat, or anything fried. You really don't have to eat like this 100% of the time. That's the key. Just do the best that you can. I'm Dr. Sanjay Gupta, helping you live a better life.
14: He's got ties. He's got socks. Give him a gift that really rocks. Treat your dad to a $5,000 basement barbecue or backyard upgrade. Pop gets to pick. 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
2: Shots
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2: Welcome into Birmingham Today, AJ Johnson. And when I tell you what a crazy day it has been, a crazy, crazy day. It really actually started this whole week. And in studio, I have Edith and AC Roper, Rest in Grace Ministries. And I think this is a perfect time to get the spirit in me. Man, first of all, thank y'all
3: for
2: being here.
3: Thank you for having us.
2: And being patient with me today.
4: All right.
2: So I was going to tell you the story off the air, but I was like, you know what? It'd be perfect for me to just kind of get y'all natural reaction to how this week has started off.
4: Okay.
2: So I had took a trip down to Baton Rouge for work, right? And, you know, always when you head down for a trip, it's like everything just works, right? You know, you get down, you get a chance to like have some downtime, you relax, you know, even though I was there for some work, but it was a cool kind of get away for a little bit. Mm-hmm. But then the day I was supposed to leave, all chaos just broke out. So I was supposed to leave Sunday to get back on the same day. And all of a sudden I started getting delay notifications because of the weather. Right?
3: Yep.
2: So then I was like, okay, fine. It's cool. I'll just stay for a couple more hours. So, I you know, I already checked out of my room. So I'm just walking around just like, well, let me just kill some time. And then get another delay.
3: Yeah.
2: And another. And another. And another. another. Yeah. So the last delay I got would have gotten me into Birmingham about like 11:05 at night. So I was like, okay. And then that got canceled too.
4: Okay.
2: I said, what in the world? So then I had to book an early flight on Monday. Now, I had to be at work that on Monday.
4: Gotcha.
2: And so I'm sitting here like, okay, let me try to figure out how I'm going to get this done. So it's still raining. And I had to get up early in the morning to get to the airport just to make sure. Because, I mean, I didn't want to be there, get there like 30 minutes, and then it's like a long line out of the I've had that happen before.
3: Yes.
2: So I get to the airport and get in, and it's still raining, lightning, and all that stuff. I was like, oh, Lord, this is about to get canceled again. But luckily, it was just slightly delayed. I said, okay. So I finally get on the plane. And then get to Atlanta to catch the connected flight back to Birmingham.
3: Okay.
2: Well, by the time I landed, the plane that I was supposed to get connected on was already loading. They had changed the gate.
4: Okay.
2: So now the original gate I was supposed to be in Concourse C, which was the same like area I needed to be in.
4: Then
2: they changed it to D, so then I had to get on the little train. So then when I get on the train, I guess too many people got on the train, and it sat there for like a good 15 minutes. I was like, in the world? Like, come on, I just need to get home, please. Finally, a bunch of people got off, and then the train said, okay, door's closing, and then I get to the day. So I'm literally looking at my watch and looking at the app, trying to figure out, okay, how much time I got left. And it says, your zone is already loading. I'm on zone 7. So I'm like towards the end. Let me hurry.
3: Okay.
2: I'm over there like I'm playing football again, jumping over luggages, stiff arming people. Man, I made it like on by the skin of my teeth. I don't even know if teeth have skin, but whatever it was, whatever that saying is, I made it.
3: Oh wow.
2: And then it's like, and then today, you never know what things happen. So, get a text message at 4:00 in the morning, having to scramble, trying to find people. And then double booking myself with interviews. And this is like, it's like, oh my God. And I think sometimes God just kind of just taps you and says, hey, see, are you going to start listening to me now? Like, I told you what you need to be doing. I'm like, okay. All right.
3: Yeah.
2: But look, I always find there is a reason for something, right? There's always lessons to be learned. And I know, because I'm looking at two wonderful people that do some amazing stuff, with the ministry, with speaking. And how do y'all handle just like, family? Mm-hmm. Like, how do y'all handle like just dealing with so much stuff and making sure it just kind of, I mean, I understand things still happen.
3: Yes.
2: You know, things still happen, but how do you handle those type of things?
3: Believe it or not, we've had some of those same experiences.
2: Yeah.
3: Running through the airport, trying to catch the tram. I mean, the gate has moved, so you just flow with it.
5: Yeah. I landed in Los Angeles 2 Sundays ago, got delayed 8 times.
2: Ooh.
5: Right? In Dallas, right?
2: Yeah.
5: And, but I think for us, for one thing, we have each other, right, to assist and to help and to provide input and help us stay connected and all, but staying grounded. Well, as you were talking, I was thinking about what Jesus told his disciples after some of their busiest days, chaotic days, you're trying to minister and somebody pulls you over here. Hey, my child just died. We got to go over here. While you're going over there, something else happens. Mm. And there were times he would say, hey, guys. Let's pull away for a moment.
2: Yeah.
5: Let's just get over here and get grounded. Take a break. Let me just minister to you so you can receive. Because, brother, people like you, the things that we're doing, you're always pouring out.
2: Yeah.
5: And sometimes just,
2: even
5: if it's 10 minutes, to just to receive. Because Jesus said, my peace I leave with you.
2: Mm-hmm.
5: Not as the world give it.
2: Yeah.
5: Nothing missing, nothing lacking, nothing broken. His kind of peace to just...
2: Yeah,
5: so you can exhale and get ready for the next round.
2: Yeah, because basically think about the story where you know they were on the boat and it was storming like crazy, and everybody's panicking. And Jesus is like, well, "What are y'all worried about?"
5: That's right.
3: And it's like he's saying, "I'm right here."
2: Yeah, yeah.
3: Why are y'all worried? I'm right here.
2: Yeah,
3: so, that's a part of life. Sometimes people think since we are Christians, we don't experience life. But we experience life like everybody else does. I mean, the Bible tells us in this life we will have tribulations. We will have persecutions. We're going to have the same thing. It's just how we react to it. Mm. Do we come back to our baseline, focus on Jesus, making sure that we are receiving his peace, or do we react like the world acts?
2: Mm.
3: How do we act?
2: Well, and that's one thing I had to make sure I didn't act like the world.
3: You can start cussing.
5: Oh, yeah. I'll give them that last piece of your mind.
2: Right,
5: gave out so many pieces.
3: You tired and you want to blame somebody else?
2: I need to get that piece back. You weren't supposed to get that piece. But, I mean, but then, you know, you had just like a lot of different situations that happened during the weekend, you know, and I had to... remind myself like who I am.
5: Come on,
3: yes. That's
5: identity.
2: Yeah,
3: absolutely.
2: Yeah, like I lost my. I was like almost felt like I was losing myself for a moment, and I had to like sit back. I was like, this is not of me.
5: Yes,
2: this is not what God made me to be.
5: That's right.
2: Mm-hmm. You know, and yes, I know I have my moments. I'm not going to sit here and say I'm perfect or I'm 100% right, but it's like I had to realize like. I'm not this. This is not of my character.
5: Good. That's right.
3: That's when you're growing.
5: Yeah.
2: Yeah.
3: That's a sign
2: that sure
3: of growth
2: is.
3: Right now.
2: Yeah.
3: When you can step back and say, oh, this is not me.
2: Yeah.
3: No.
5: And Satan only has two plays in his playbook, right? You think about sports. He brings his offense out. It's only two plays.
2: Yep.
5: I'm going to distort your view of God.
3: Yeah.
5: I don't want you to know that he's a loving father. I want you to think he's mean, he's judging, he's causing you these problems. Mm-hmm. So distort your view of God. And second, distort your view of yourself.
2: Mm.
3: Yes.
5: He want to make you lose your sense of who
2: down.
5: You
2: hold
5: are.
2: On, come on. Yeah. I'm about to sit down on that one.
5: Come on. Yeah.
2: Man, you're going to make me sit down on that one. Because normally I'll be doing the interview stand up. I had to sit down on that one. Everybody, man.
5: He only got those two plays, and he run those same plays.
2: But, you know, it's so right because he knows, like, those weaknesses. And one of those weaknesses of mine is, like, I overly play things in my mind.
3: Yeah.
2: You know, and I'm comfortable telling, like, that's what I do. I overplay it. And then it turns into this false narrative. You know, that's what fear is, right? The acronym of fear, right?
3: Yes.
2: And then I had to realize, like, wait a minute. That's not true.
5: That's right.
3: Speak it out. That's not true. That may have used to be me. That's not me anymore.
2: I'm not that same person anymore.
3: Come on.
2: Yeah.
5: And really, when you think about Satan's first temptation of Jesus. It wasn't about the bread. Command this stone to be turned to bread because he's hungry after fasting for 40 days. No, it's about identity. He said, if you be the Son of God, then you command these stones to be turned to bread. It was about identity. He wanted Jesus to question who he was.
2: And since we know, and look, I just want to just put a little insight with, to people as we're doing this interview. A lot of times I don't have a structure to what we're going to talk about.
5: No, we don't.
2: We don't.
3: We just come in here and start talking.
2: We let
3: the Holy Spirit do what he want
2: to
3: do.
2: Exactly. And it was one of these moments, like, it's like I needed to have that conversation.
3: Yes.
2: Right?
3: Yes.
2: Because it's like you got to have like that spiritual guidance.
3: Yes.
2: You know, and sometimes if you don't know, obviously you know where to go first, you know.
3: Right.
2: You know, we got the Bible, we got Jesus, we got God.
3: Absolutely.
2: Prayer. I love these conversations because you help you Edith and AC, y'all both help, you know, ground me in the spirit of like,
5: wow.
2: I feel comfortable just.
3: Well,
2: I don't even know trying to get the word out. I know I'm just being honest, you know.
5: And it's good stuff.
2: Yeah, it's really good, and I think that, you know, I never knew how important it is to have people like that in your life.
3: Yes,
2: you know.
3: Yes, that's true.
2: Because I mean, honestly, I never really had that.
5: Okay. Mm-hmm.
2: You know, or at least had trusted people enough
3: to
2: free in that.
3: Mm-hmm.
2: But so a lot of times we have these conversations. It's something that happened in my life that I said, "Hey, we're going to talk about this."
3: Absolutely.
2: And yes, I know. I'm talking. I know this is going out to the masses.
3: But it's somebody out there that needs to hear. Somebody needs to hear.
2: I know I'm not the only one going through this.
5: Somebody else had a hectic week, and they go, "Yes, oh, yeah,
2: I would do that same thing." So even though it may not seem structured, it's structured. You know, that's how my mind works. Yeah. And I believe that there's always a way that to connect to the people that.
3: Right.
2: I mean, we all go through things in life.
3: Yes. Absolutely.
2: And I know this is a community affairs show, but I think this is something that's so important for the community.
5: That's right.
3: Absolutely.
5: That's right.
2: You know.
3: Absolutely.
5: You get that phone call that wasn't scheduled, right? You get that news, you get that report that you didn't plan on.
2: Oh, yeah.
5: The school calls about your child and you weren't counting on that.
2: I had a situation about that. I mean, conversation that didn't bother me.
5: Yeah. All of that happens to us. And what the Spirit of God is telling us is just look to him. That's all. Just look. So we get together and we can talk about it. And someone's out there listening and they're going to go, oh, that's what I need to do.
2: And
5: that makes it worth it.
3: I believe that's exactly what he want us to do.
2: Mm-hmm.
3: He want us to talk to somebody so that person can refer us back to him instead of condemning ourselves and shaming ourselves and you should have did this and you shouldn't have did that. That goes back to, I was talking to you about this earlier, it goes back to self-reliance. When you start condemning and he don't want you to do that.
2: Yeah.
3: He wants you to immediately turn from that and look to him and keep going forward.
2: Yeah. And one of the things he also does is it's almost like when you had when Jesus was in the desert, now they're, you know, fasting and the devil came, he wants to isolate you.
5: Yes. Yeah.
3: That's
2: true. And
3: that's one
2: thing that is for me is that isolation is it's like, you know, you kind of, you know, oh, it's that shame.
5: Yes.
2: Yeah. Well, what are people going to think of me? Or what are people going to. You know, they're saying something about me. And that's all in your head. You don't know what's going on.
3: You done made up this narrative in your head.
5: They got worse stuff going on.
2: Right. Nobody's even paying attention to you.
3: Yeah. And 9 times out of 10, you're right. Nobody's paying attention to you.
2: No.
3: they got their own troubles.
5: That's right. Sure do.
2: And you're putting this whole ideal that they have this assumption of you. And then it's just like, no.
3: They're not even thinking.
2: And when you ask them about it, they're like, what are you talking about?
5: That's right. And you think people are spending their whole day talking about you.
2: Right.
5: They're like, no. They're struggling too.
2: I got my bills. I got my kids.
3: Right.
2: I got my drama.
3: Life
2: I got my issues.
3: Life is happening to them too.
5: That's right.
2: It's like, if it ain't one thing, it's another. It's like, but that's what the devil wants to tell you and plant those seeds in your mind, that seed of doubt.
3: That's right.
2: And then that seed turns into a tree and it grows roots. And then now you're grounded in that.
5: Yes.
2: You know?
3: You are convinced.
5: It becomes a stronghold because you've thought about it over and over and over again.
3: Yes.
5: And you've built this castle.
2: Yeah.
5: Right?
2: Yeah.
5: And now this thing is strong. And it's hard
3: fortress.
5: To convince you otherwise now because it's a fortress. Now you just over the days, over the weeks, over the months, Satan's been playing this same record in your mind, same song, and you start to believe it's true.
2: Yeah,
3: absolutely.
2: Yeah, and you start living in that.
3: Oh, that's true.
2: And you start moving in that.
3: That's true.
2: You know,
3: and that's so unfortunate because you build this believing somebody's feeling some kind of way about you, and they don't.
2: No.
3: And for years and years, you have this out against them, and they don't even know what you're talking about.
2: Right.
3: Because I've experienced that.
5: Yes, yes. Our youngest daughter had a friend, and something happened, and the girl told her, said something about her dad didn't like me. And I was like, well, have we ever met?
2: Right.
5: No. So what is it you don't like? We've never even met.
2: I don't even know what he looks like.
5: Y'all don't even know what he looks like. So sometimes people build this thing.
3: Yes.
2: Right.
5: And then they open the door, walk in it, and live in it.
2: Right.
3: Yes.
2: Right.
3: And you don't have a clue.
5: You don't have a clue.
2: You have no idea.
3: No. So we have to catch ourselves. When we're going down that rabbit trail, we have to hold on. Holy Spirit.
2: Yeah, I ain't gonna lie. This is therapeutic for me. I ain't gonna lie.
5: It's like receiving a letter in the mail. The first thing you do when you pick it up, you look to see where it came from.
2: Oh, yeah. Yeah.
5: I mean, that's what you, before you open it, you look at the return address.
2: Okay. It's confidential.
5: Okay. This is spam. I was expecting this letter from this company.
2: Right. Mm-hmm.
5: And that's what we have to do with the thoughts.
3: That's good.
5: Who sent it?
2: That's true.
5: So before we open it and start living in it, who sent it?
2: I did have to take a step back, once I kind of, like yesterday I had a fast. I was like, I did not eat for like 24 hours.
3: Okay.
2: So I was like, I just needed a fast, kind of get whatever it is. And then I went to sleep. And I woke up, I was like, I felt better.
3: Yes.
2: Obviously I felt better.
3: Yes.
2: But then I realized I had to look, what am I doing? Who is this person? This is not of me. Why am I feeling like this?
3: Goodness.
2: Like this weak person, who's scared, who's fearful, who's doubtful, who's worried. And I'm like, this
3: you
2: is not of me.
3: You already know where that letter came from.
2: Exactly.
5: Yeah, that's right. You know where
2: that letter came from. Let me resend that back to sender.
3: Okay.
5: Return to sender.
2: I do not accept this.
5: That's right. I do not accept
2: that. Yeah. If it's on my credit report, I'm finna dispute this.
3: Absolutely.
5: Yes.
2: I'm finna dispute this nonsense. Man.
5: And you charging me with something, I'm disputing that charge.
2: Yeah. Exactly. Yeah. Exactly. Yeah. I had to remind myself who I am in this body of Christ.
5: Oh, that's good.
3: That's right.
5: That's good.
3: That's good stuff.
5: All right, this is church right now.
2: This is.
5: It's not within the four walls.
2: No.
3: It's practical.
2: It's practical.
5: That's right.
2: It's
5: real.
2: And now, you start understanding what resting in grace.
3: Yes. That's what it means.
2: Look, we've been doing this for over a year. And I'm like, okay, now I'm starting to understand. You rest in the grace of the resident of his presence, rest in his word, and being comforted in that.
3: Yes, absolutely.
5: Because the base scripture out of Matthew 11, Jesus said, are you tired?
3: Yes.
5: He said, basically, are you worried? Are you tired?
3: Mm-hmm.
5: Come unto me and I'll give you rest.
2: Yeah.
5: In the midst of the storm.
2: Yeah.
5: He showed us
3: our
5: rest.
3: And my rest is not like the world's rest. I got a different kind of rest.
5: Yeah.
3: I'm going to get you off that treadmill.
5: That's right.
3: I'm going to walk with you.
2: No, and I love it. So it's been... When I tell you, it's been, especially yesterday, I was so heavily in thought and in my mind and just overwhelmed with so much other things that was not of me. Mm-hmm. And then having that release this morning.
3: Yes.
2: Now, obviously, it was some chaos this morning, but that's
3: okay.
2: That was unfortunate. But knowing that how I handle it now versus what I would have done if it was yesterday,
5: right,
2: it would have been night and day.
5: Yeah,
2: you know,
3: out of growth.
5: Yeah,
2: but
5: it is that.
2: Yeah, I know when this airs, it's not going to be the same what's happening at the time people are listening to this interview. But, you know, it's raining outside, and I look at the rain as a way of washing things away.
3: Mm-hmm. Oh, wow. I
2: refreshing.
3: Like that.
2: It's refreshing. Yes. It, after a rain, new life begins.
3: Yes. That's the truth.
5: Yeah, it does.
3: That's the truth.
5: It does.
2: You know, and I know a lot of times, yes, rain can cause devastation, can cause, you know, damage. Yeah. It can cause things that you wanted to do. Mm-hmm. It can put a damper on your parade, you know. But also, too, it's a renewal of life.
3: That's right.
2: You know, after a rain, it's just like, I start seeing the birds come out. The air is fresher. Yeah. Yes. Yeah. The flowers are blooming.
3: Yes. Yes. Grass green. It has grown.
2: Yeah. Well, don't say that because I got to cut my grass.
3: Okay.
2: The only bad part about the rain. I gotta cut that thing, man.
5: Well, I was out of town earlier this week, and I was somewhere where it was this beautiful sunshine. And I'm walking outside the hotel to go get some dinner, and I'm talking to her. She says, "It's raining here." I said, "Well, at least my grass is getting watered." That's what I said. Yeah. Exactly what I said. Right. Yeah.
2: But I mean, but it's also how you view things, right?
5: That's right.
2: It's a perspective.
3: That's true.
2: And yeah, I could look at, oh, it's gray, it's sad.
3: Yeah.
2: But then I look at my son. He's like, "Oh, it's raining. Can we go out and play?"
3: Yeah.
2: I'm like, well, I have to be like, nah, it's muddy out there. I don't need that mud being attracted to my house. But then you just see that youthfulness, and he's like, oh, how excited he is to be outside. I'm like, what?
3: And you know what? You said that, but you make a choice.
2: Mm-hmm.
3: You look out and you see it's gloomy, it's gray, it's raining, and you choose how you're going to feel about that.
2: Right.
3: And most of the time, the choice that we supposed to make is to feel good about that.
2: Right.
3: You know?
2: Yeah.
3: And, I mean, to feel some peace about that.
2: Yeah.
3: It's okay.
2: It's like it's good
3: okay
2: when
3: rain.
2: I feel like the rain hitting my skin and, you know, hitting my bald head.
5: Yeah, that's right. That's right.
2: You know?
5: And you think about there's some parts of the world going through droughts right now.
2: Yeah.
3: Absolutely.
5: They're praying for rain.
3: Absolutely.
5: Yeah.
3: Now you reminded me of my mama. She said the children in Africa starving.
2: Yeah.
5: Yeah. You're
3: going to eat your food. I'm like, okay, mama.
2: You know, I want to know who came up with that saying.
3: I know, right? Has heard that saying.
2: This is starving down in Africa.
3: Can I give them this?
5: Someone does a parent playbook. Read the script and all of them know these stories, right? Because you start talking to people, they go, like, my mama said the same thing.
2: But you know, it's so funny. I'm starting to use some of those lines on my kids. Like, my son, when I tell him, when he's hungry and he comes to me and I give him something, I don't want that. Oh, then you ain't hungry then, you know?
3: Oh, that's it?
2: Yeah, then I just, I'm like,
3: and my mom would say, you would eat it before it eats you. Okay?
2: Oh, I'm going to have to use that one.
5: Oh, yeah, that's good.
2: I'm going to use that one. You better eat it before it eats you. Then he gonna get scared.
3: Yeah.
5: That's right. Get that monster out of here.
3: Oh my goodness, no.
2: Now my daughter, anyway, she'll eat anything.
3: Okay, all right.
2: My son, he's getting a lot better. But I just see that and I'm like, wow.
3: Yes.
2: I say all that because there's times where I don't know a lot of times what we're gonna talk about, you know, but then something happens, I'm like, you know what? This is what's needed.
5: Yeah.
3: Let's just talk about life today.
2: Let's talk about life because I know if I'm going through life, there's somebody out there that's going through life.
5: Absolutely.
2: So
5: mm-hmm.
2: if you don't have someone you could talk to, you know, whether it's someone at church or a family member or a friend, you know, there is somebody there that's willing to hear you, to listen to you, to love on you, to pray on you. Just do it. And if you need someone. I know you guys do small groups. I know the small group session is y'all going to bring that back up? Or?
3: Actually, we're coming up on the men's gathering again. We're going to get together July the 21st. The men of Rest in Grace Bible Study, they're going to get together and you can speak more on that, General.
5: Yes, I will. So July 21st, we'll be announcing that this week. You can go to the website at Rest in Grace. Mm-hmm. That's Rest ingrace.com. Sign up, brothers, because you need community.
3: Yes.
5: Satan wants you isolated.
2: Mm-hmm.
5: So
2: yes.
5: we create a safe space and brothers just share and we have a great time.
2: No, and we do. I'm gonna be honest. Mm-hmm. So you know you guys just sit and listen.
5: We have a good time.
2: And there's times I just want to like turn my mic on and just say something. but a lot of times I'm just sitting there just listening because you get inspired. And
5: That's right.
2: And something you need to have a good community.
5: Absolutely. So we'll do this one. It'll be virtual on Zoom and we're pointing our way towards actual physical get together later on, and so brothers, you need to be a part of it. Just check us out, and you can sign up for the blogs that we do, just short 3-5 minute reads, and you can get all the ministry updates.
2: No, man, Anita,
3: restinggrace.com. You know, we're working on our conference coming up in January.
2: Ooh, I can't believe. Say, look, yeah. I would say after my birthday, it's like it's going to go down here. Next, you know it, you're going to be in, we're already about to hit July.
3: You're right. Absolutely.
2: It's going to be August. Next, you know, yes. It's going to be fall, and we're going to be back in the holidays. And then next, you know it, then.
3: So we are planning. Yeah. We are planning now. So get ready.
2: It's going to be at the same place.
3: It's going to be at the same place, but I don't know how long we're going to be able to stay there. We are outgrowing that, and we need to find another place that will be centrally located. So we're looking.
2: Yeah.
3: We're looking.
2: Yeah.
3: Yes.
5: Absolutely.
2: But more details on that later.
5: Yeah.
2: Everything's in the planning process right
3: Absolutely.
2: Now.
3: Absolutely. Not only that, we're going to have a fall Bible study that's coming up, and that is towards the end of September, and I think it's going to be about 6 weeks. And so both Minister AC and myself, and maybe my daughter, do a couple of classes. We're going to be talking about faith under grace.
2: Nice.
3: And we're so looking forward to that message because we've heard so many things about what faith is and what faith isn't, and we want to see what the Bible says about it.
2: No, awesome.
5: Yeah. It's going to be
2: I look forward to that.
5: It's going to be full of revelation.
3: Absolutely.
2: I love it. Well, look, I really appreciate y'all just continuing to bless me with just hearing my life what's going on every single day, and I really appreciate it because I think people needed to hear it, and it's mm-hmm. good to be in community with good people.
3: Yes,
2: and I truly believe that. So thank you, Edith. Thank you, AC, for being here on Birmingham Today.
5: Brother. We thank you.
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17: Staying active every day will go a long way towards helping you live a happy, healthy, and pain-free life. And there's perhaps no movement more fundamental than walking. It reinforces the alignment, stability, and coordinated muscle activation that supports how your body moves, whether you're doing strenuous exercise or simply going about your daily life. This is according to Dana Santis, a strength and conditioning specialist. Even though you walk every day, Dana does say you can make small adjustments to immediately improve your walking mechanics. So, keep your rib cage stacked over your pelvis. Avoid leaning over or arching your lower back. Allow your arms to swing naturally in coordination with your legs. 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I'm Dr. Sanjay Gupta, helping you live a better life.
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3: Welcome into Birmingham Today. I'm your host, AJ Johnson, and in the studio, I have a very special guest. Met him through a mutual at a birthday party, and we got to chopping it up and talking, and I was like, you know what, I got to have you come on and talk. Now, I've met him once before at the Bazitz Food Hall, and we were talking then, and finally, I was like, you know what, we got to get this going, because he has an event coming up, and I think it's really fun, and I think it's really informational, that if you're looking at trying to get funding and try to fund funding, you know, whether it's business or, you know, any projects you got going on, this might be a great way to get this information. But I got Gilberto Herrera in the studio. How you doing, man?
4: Man, I'm well, brother. Thank you for having me, man. It's an honor to be here. We finally made it happen after like over a year.
3: Wow, it has been that long, man. But you are the founder of Profitable Pro Inc.
4: Yes, sir.
3: And so just talk about that business real quick.
4: So the name Profitable Pro, you know, it's not necessarily just a business. It's a moniker. Like, so when someone works with me, I want them to be a profitable professional.
3: So, you know,
4: that's an identity that they carry on. So as soon as they sign that contract, we start working together.
3: Right.
4: You know, they are working their way to becoming profitable. And profitable doesn't just mean that you're going to earn a bunch of money. It means to be of use to people. So if you look it up in a dictionary, there are two different definitions of that word.
3: Yeah.
4: Of course, one, we see, you know, we all want to make money in business. That's what we're in business for, right? But we can't earn that unless we are of use to the people that we serve.
3: Right. Now, and how long you been doing this business or this journey?
4: Man, it's a 15-year journey.
3: Wow.
4: You know, started out, you know, selling digital marketing. And that led me to what I'm doing today, which is sort of coaching and consulting in the, you know, direct response marketing, you know, and then on now, of course, AI is prevalent. So a lot of my clients are coming to me, helping them to help them implement AI and infuse AI into their businesses so they can earn more, work less.
3: Yeah. Well, and that's one thing I've been trying to learn is the usage of AI and how to use it within the realm that I'm in. And I see the benefits of it. And obviously, and there's some things I still got to work on, you know, learning my prompts and all the other stuff. But you kind of help teach people, you know, how to utilize this in their everyday life to make things more streamlined.
4: Yeah,
3: if I'm using the right word.
4: Absolutely. So every month we do a free event at the Birmingham Public Library. I got to shout them out because they're an amazing partner. Every fourth Tuesday, they allow us to come in and teach, you know, to a community of entrepreneurs at free of charge. We don't charge them anything. And, you know, this is information that people gatekeep, so to speak. And you add, you know, it's usually behind a paid wall.
3: Mm-hmm.
4: So myself and my network and people that I come in contact with, you know, I get them to come in and just show them behind the curtain, so to speak, on how they run their operations. So, and no different than this month, you know, everyone asked me about learning how to, you know, get their business credit structured properly. So I'm bringing an expert that does this every day, and he's going to show you how to structure your business so that you can get, you know, up to $2 million in funding and fast.
3: Mm-hmm. Now, and obviously this is a free event that you'll be holding at the Birmingham Public Library, the one downtown.
4: Absolutely.
3: Right. And I'm looking on the event page. It's from 5:30 to 7:30. And so people can come in, get information, ask questions. And so let's kind of go through that whole process. So what are some of the issues that you're starting to see when it comes to people trying to find ways to get funding for their business?
4: Well, they just don't know the process. So, you know, every institution has their own way of doing things. And the expert that I'm bringing in, he has relationships with most of these institutions. So he knows what they look for. He can structure your profile or teach you how to structure your profile in a way that's attractive to the person you want funding from.
3: Mm-hmm.
4: So a lot of the times, you know, it's not about necessarily doing it yourself. It's about having an inside source that can show you how to get to the next step quickly. And Larry Mahaffey, who's also a client turned friend, he's been doing, man, he's helped thousands of businesses. I know it says hundreds of businesses on the flyer,
3: right?
4: But he's helped thousands of businesses, and he can get you. You work with him, you can get up to $2 million in funding.
3: Now, this isn't just like about what you know. It's about who you know sometimes, right?
4: Absolutely.
3: Right.
4: And who you know that can teach you what they know.
3: Right, right. Now, I obviously, you know, it is something that you've been passionate about. And so your background is in marketing and branding, right?
4: Marketing, sales, branding. I started out in sales. That led me to marketing. Marketing led me to branding because, you know, I was working with companies. And they wanted to market, but they had no brand strategy. They had no voice. They didn't even know who the ideal client was. They didn't even know how to position themselves in the market properly. So before you can start marketing properly, you have to have all of those things in place.
3: Mm-hmm.
4: Even down to how you name your business. It's got to be attractive to the customer, and it's got to be appealing to where your business is going and not where it is right now.
3: Well, you know, and I'm glad you said that because all of it is part of that process. You know, you start seeing some of these Fortune 500 companies are always out here rebranding, coming out with a new product, trying to redefine themselves, you know, whether it's every quarter, every year, you know, 5 years, 10 years, whatever it may be, because, you know, as time grows, or goes, the client that you have, you know, they shift and change. So you got to be able to tap into that audience that you're reaching out to. And so I think it's very important that even just from the namesake, you know, how easy or accessible is it for people to get able to reach you or find you, you know, the spelling or the colors, like all that kind of plays a part.
4: Colors, fonts, shapes, your name.
3: Yeah.
4: You know, how you speak, your voice. You know, a McDonald's is not going to speak to their client like a Rolls Royce.
3: Right.
4: So
3: right.
4: Two distinct brand voices. So no different than a human, right? Like me and you, we carry ourselves in a different way.
3: Mm-hmm.
4: Naturally, we're going to attract a different audience.
3: Right.
4: Your business is the same way. You got to dress it up in a way that your clients, your ideal client will be attracted to you.
3: Mm-hmm.
4: Because it's a lot better when someone is attracted to you and wants to work with you than you trying to force them to do business with you.
3: Right. Because there's always going to be that hesitation.
4: Absolutely.
3: And then making sure that it is the right fit. And not every client or every person that you run into, I wouldn't say client, but every customer or potential customer that you run into will be a perfect fit for your business, your brand, or anything like that. So you got to understand who you are reaching out to. And I think that's where do you feel like in that first year when people start their business, is that kind of like will determine the success or the failure of that said business?
4: Absolutely. For one major reason, there's several different factors, but the main one is a lot of us are passionate about what we do.
3: Mm-hmm.
4: We know we have something great on our hands, right? We know we have this brick of gold, right?
3: Right.
4: The problem often happens is when we don't know how to communicate the value to our customers in what we have to offer, because we get into it thinking about it from our point of view. But your customers, like we're on the radio right now, right?
3: Mm-hmm.
4: Your customers only listen to one radio station, WIIFM. What's in it for me?
3: Mm-hmm.
4: So we have to communicate the transformation, the happily ever after that we deliver to our clients. They don't care about your product or service. They only care about what is it going to do in their life.
3: So in studio, I have Gilberto, Profitable Pro, Inc., so it's fascinating you said that. So how do you transition that then? Because, you know, you're talking about, you know, someone has a passion, because I have ideas all the time. And in my mind, these are like multi-million-dollar ideas, right? And then the execution of it, because there might be some roadblocks, right? And, you know, part of it is trying to find funding or trying to find, you know, some type of support or mentors or all that other stuff. So then how do you change that from just an idea that you have for passion wise to present it to someone who might be able to help you take it to the next level?
4: I'll give you a real life, real deal scenario of a local business owner here in Birmingham, Alabama. I got to shout her out. Her name is Loretta South. She owns a business called Elise O'Neill Enterprises. So she works with premium companies and she helps them take their branding items, their promotional items, and turns it into a lucrative business for them so that they can, you know, add a revenue and stand out even more. When she came to me, she had all the skills, passionate about what she did, can deliver at a high level. The only issue is she was fishing in the wrong market. She was working with companies that couldn't afford to pay her, or was trying to go after companies that couldn't afford to pay her.
3: Right.
4: We switched her branding herself, and we positioned her in a different way. And within a week, she had her first premium client paying her more than, in one transaction, she earned more in 1 year than she did the previous year just by making that one shift.
3: Mm-hmm.
4: So if you study all the greats, they'll tell you that they are better businessmen and marketers before they are, you know. So for instance, to give you an example, Morgan & Morgan, he says he's a better businessman and a marketer than he is an attorney.
3: Mm-hmm.
4: Because if you can't understand business and you don't know how to bring customers your way, you can't even perfect it. You can't even do what it is that you want to do anyway.
3: Right.
4: So you got to learn how to attract people your way so that you can fulfill on what it is that you're passionate about.
3: Mm-hmm.
4: And if you're passionate about, you know, it could be a clothing brand.

0: is that you are, think about, the bigger companies. A lot of the times they don't have the best product or service.
1: Right.
0: However, they dominate in the marketing space.
1: Right.
0: Because they want to ensure that people keep coming back to them.
1: Right. So how do you help determine someone's brand structure then? If that is one of the leading downfalls for people to not be successful in the business, or the hesitation, because you're right. If you don't understand who your client is, or who you're the faucet that you need to tap into, then how do you, as a consultant, kind of show them, like, hey, this is where you should go? Like, do you have like questionnaires and stuff like that where they answer, and then you kind of help guide them in a certain direction?
0: Absolutely. So first thing you do is, before you onboard, you fill out, an onboard questionnaire. It makes you really think. I put you in an attorney's point of view. So it's like, hey, if you had to argue on behalf of your business and why you're the best, tell me exactly what makes you the best and what makes you different than anybody else. Because a lot of the times we try to be better than someone else, right?
1: Right. It's a competition.
0: Yeah. But when you use words like ER, better, faster, smarter, greater, they're still comparing you to somebody else.
1: Mm.
0: We help our clients carve out their own category so you can own your own space, because people want different. The brain filters out anything that's similar to something. So if you drive down the street and you're looking at billboards and you see them all the time, your brain is going to filter that out. But if you see one that's upside down, your brain is going to go to it.
1: Right.
0: So we help you be the purple cow in your market. And that starts with you telling me where you want your business to go. We start to get you to look into the future. So to give you an example, I use real life companies, right? Nike dominates, even though they're not doing as good right now. However, they're still prevalent, right? They dominate because they didn't come into the market to sell you shoes or clothes. They dominate because they said, I'm here to bring inspiration and innovation to every athlete. If you have a body, you're an athlete, right? That's the reason why they exist. And that's true from the time Phil Knight started the company up until today. If you look at all of their marketing, it's all inspirational.
1: Yeah.
0: It's all about selling you the feeling of winning.
1: Mm-hmm.
0: So what type of feelings do you get your customers to feel when they come into your world?
1: Yeah.
0: So for instance, with me, the feeling that my customers get is freedom. You're no longer trapped in your business. You now have the freedom to go out and do whatever it is that you want to do. Earn more, work less. That's our motto. Built for profit, driven to lead. That's my slogan. So you have to do the same in your business, because people buy with emotion first. They justify with logic later, and then they start to get scared towards the back end. You ever made a big purchase?
1: Yeah. Yes.
0: You was like, yes. Oh, it feels good at the moment. Then you go home.
1: And it sinks in. You're like, ooh, what did I just do?
0: Exactly.
1: Right.
0: So you got to meet people where they are at all three of those phases. And I know I'm dropping a lot of different, nuggets that hopefully they pick up. So if you're marketing, your marketing needs to get them to feel good about it.
1: Mm-hmm.
0: Then it needs to make sense to them on a logical standpoint. However, you need to shatter any fear that they may have, any doubt. Because we oftentimes, we go home and we're like, dang. Should I take this back?
1: Mm.
0: Should I ask for a refund?
1: Yeah, I typically sometimes keep the receipt.
0: Exactly.
1: And the bag that I bought the stuff in. And sometimes I even leave the tag on whatever I have, just in case I need to take it back. Yeah.
0: Yeah. So the marketing doesn't stop once you make the sale. You got to keep marketing to them, even after post-purchase.
1: Right.
0: Because another thing, once you solve one problem, you create another one.
1: So how are you going to continue to bring them back?
0: Exactly.
1: Mm-hmm.
0: So I'll give you an example. I work with a lot of realtors, right? They get a lot of first time homeowners, right? But when they go and they upgrade their home, they go to someone else.
1: Right.
0: Why is that? Because you stopped being in front of them. Passed the transaction and you gave them their keys and you took a picture with them at the title company with the sold sign and you popped champagne. You didn't add them to a community. You didn't keep delivering value. All right. So now you're a first time home buyer, right? Well, what problem did I just create for you?
1: Mm-hmm.
0: I solved the one problem. You're in a home now. Now, one, I got to get you to keep it. And two, I got to show you how to upgrade it, because, eventually you and I grow it.
1: Right.
0: So how do I continue to position myself to be your guide on this journey? A lot of us in business think we're the hero in the story. We're not. You're just the guide.
1: Mm.
0: Your customer is the hero in the story. So when you put yourself in the middle.

0: midst of it, customers won't see themselves in it. It's like a movie, right?
1: Right.
0: Think of The Karate Kid. The Karate Kid was the hero in the story, right? He had a problem.
1: Mm-hmm.
0: And he met Mr. Miyagi. Mr. Miyagi, however you say his name. It's been a while since I watched the guy. So don't shoot. Don't kill me. But Mr. Miyagi was the hero, was the guide to the Karate Kid.
1: Right.
0: The Karate Kid was one place he wanted to get somewhere else. He was just a bridge between where he wanted to be and where he was. You're the same. You're not the hero in the story. So you got to stop looking at your business as your playground. You built it because you came into the world to solve a problem or give something to someone that they want.
1: So where did this passion come from? Like, what made you say, you know what, this is what I wanted to do? And then also, what are some of the books you enjoy reading that kind of gets you, motivates you as you continue on this journey?
0: Got you. So honestly, like I said, my career started in sales. So I was in sales. That led me to selling digital marketing years ago when this wasn't even a thing. Like, you know, traditional media was still dominant. And I had to fight even the bigger brands, the bigger companies locally, to give me a piece of their marketing budget to do digital marketing. And I tried to leave that industry altogether. But then I met I spoke at an event at City Club one day, and I was teaching people about marketing. A lady walked up to me. Her name is Denise McAdory. And she said, you need to meet my husband. And okay, the fact that you want me to meet your husband, you know, I'm honored. So she connected me with a guy by the name of Rico McAdory. He and I went to lunch. And at the time, Rico wanted to position himself as the coach or consultant to churches, where he would help them like grow their congregation and teach their congregations how to fundraise. And after he and I met, I gave him everything he needed for free. You know, I wasn't thinking about, you know, this, because I'm still at this other company.
1: Mm-hmm.
0: He says to me, you know, I want you to be my coach. I was like, what? I didn't think I was qualified. So I was like, you know, let me just think on it, because I don't even know where to start. And long story short, he kept following up with me until it happened. At the time, this was many moons ago, probably 10 years ago. I didn't even know what to charge, the structure, anything, because I wasn't prepared for that. But the world will tell you when to make that next step. And Rico was that next step for me. And then I also worked with, I don't know if you're familiar with iPush Magazine.
1: Mm-hmm.
0: So at the time, I was kind of partnering with them on some stuff just because he was a friend of mine. Initially, he was doing the magazine, but he was giving away the front and the back cover. So I went to him and I was like, hey, let's go to lunch. And I showed him how to monetize the magazine in more ways than one. So we started selling the back cover. No longer was he just giving away social media promo. You know, all of that was included in the package. We created a podcast out of it where his clients could be interviewed and turned that into content for his clients. And then also we started doing events. So he went from just selling a magazine to creating a media empire. And those are the two. And ironically, both of their names are Rico.
1: Yeah.
0: Yeah. But some of the books that I read that kind of changed the trajectory of what I do. The first one that I would tell anybody to read, it's an easy read. It's called How to Win Friends and Influence People. So that book kind of taught me how to put myself in a customer's shoe. So for instance, there's an analogy that the book uses. If you wanted to go fishing, you need to, you know, first you need to understand what type of fish you're trying to catch, where they're at, what type of bait that they like. And then you position yourself accordingly. You don't, just like when you go fishing, you don't put ice cream on the hook because you like ice cream. The fish are not going to react to that.
1: Right.
0: So in business, it's the same way. You're fishing.
1: Mm-hmm.
0: You know, you just got to know how to hook the right fish out of the water, and you got to know where they are.
1: Right.
0: So that's the first book. There's another book, any book by a guy named Dan Kennedy, by the way. He is like one of the godfathers of the type of marketing that I do, direct response marketing. Any book that he wrote, golden. You can get a lot of them for free online. I read so many books. But also there's a book called The One Thing.
1: The One Thing.
0: Yeah.
1: Okay.
0: The guy who started Keller Williams is a co-author on it. And it teaches you how to like focus on one thing. A lot of us, we want to be, you know, when you hear seven streams of income, a lot of the times people are thinking you got to have seven different things at the same time.
1: Right. Now, seven different entities. And
0: you can have seven streams of income in one business. But if you don't get the first one going, then you're not going to be able to get the other ones going. So, and that's a lot of what I do when I help my clients. They are all over the place and we just simplify their business. Because simplicity scales, complexity fails.
1: Mm-hmm. Mm. You be dropping a lot of these gems, man.
0: Appreciate it.
1: I'm like, look, I'm trying to over here write it down. But luckily, I got this recorded, so I can just listen back to it. Like, okay, all right, I like that right there. There's a couple of things I like to. Okay, so I mean, look, this is fascinating, man. And so this seminar, this free seminar that you got coming up on the 23rd, this is something that you do on a monthly basis. And each month is a different theme. And how do you determine, like, what to talk about at each seminar that you put on for free for people to come through?
0: Market research, man. I ask my audience what they want to see.
1: Yeah.
0: And it's all about my audience. Whatever they ask me for, if it gets majority of the votes and a lot of people are asking for it, then we give it to them.
1: Yeah.
0: You know, so last month it was AI. The previous month it was how to run ads, you know, because a lot of people don't understand the art to spend, you know, to running, you know, paid advertising.
1: Mm-hmm.
0: Or whether that would be on any of your platforms. And I know, you know, you guys do a lot of that.
1: Yeah.
0: But they won't do it, one, because of fear, and then two, because they don't understand that there's a science to it more than it is an art.
1: Yes. Yeah. And I mean, it is definitely an art form when you do that. And I listen to advertisements, you know, no matter if I'm here or when if I'm traveling, I'm always kind of constantly paying attention to what's being said and what captures the listening audience's ear. And so it is pretty fascinating. And everything is a science. And one thing that really got me is that what you talked about is that focusing on that one thing, right? And once you do focus on that, you have that foundation, then you can kind of build upon that foundation and then let that foundation, you know, expand.
0: Yeah.
1: Or just stay where it's at, depending on what level you want to kind of go when it comes to your business. So if people want to get more information about you, the business, and even more about the free seminars that you got going on, where can they go and how can they get more information?
0: So if you go to profitableprobham.eventbrite.com, you'll find registration information on this upcoming event. It's actually almost sold out. So go ahead and grab your free seat now, because once they sell out, the library doesn't allow us to add any more seats. So we have the seats available because of the capacity of the room. We don't want to ever put the library in an issue where we're over capacity. So if you're listening to this and it's the weekend and you're thinking about it, go ahead and grab your seat. Not just grab your seat, put it on your calendar so you can show up. By the end of this event, you're going to have the knowledge and you're going to have everything you need to be able to go out and get business funding.
1: Right.
0: That's on that tip. But if you ever, if you want to learn anything more about what I do, you can just go to GilbertoHerrera.com or you can find me on Instagram at Gilberto Herrera. And if you inbox me that and letting me know that you came to me from the radio station, I will give you a cheat sheet that I created with some of my skills that I use in AI, so that all you got to do is just plug into your desired AI and they will create a skill for you, you know. And I, as a matter of fact, I'll be so gracious that I'll let you pick the one you want.
1: Mm. Okay.
0: So I'm not just going to give you a specific one. We'll have a conversation. We'll see which one works.
1: Right.
0: And then I'll literally give it to you. No opt-in. You don't got to, you know, join my mailing list or anything. This is just, you let me know you came from this radio interview and I'll hook you up. And, you know, we'll be connected forever. So man, you'll have a partner forever.
1: Well, I like that, man. Well, Gilberto, hey, man, I really appreciate you dropping the gems and knowledge. And hopefully I can have you come back on. It won't take another year for you.
0: Nah, man. Anytime you need me, we'll be back. And,
1: yeah.
0: You know, hopefully we can partner up and figure out a way to have a radio station at some of the profitable pro live.
1: Oh,
0: events.
1: Yeah. I definitely want to talk to you because obviously, you know, working on brands and stuff like that. But we'll talk more about that on the off air. But Gilberto, hey, I really appreciate you being here.
0: Man, thank you for having me, brother. And you are a gem yourself. Don't let nobody sleep on you, man. I appreciate you.
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1: Welcome into Birmingham Today, AJ Johnson. And in the studio, I have LP, like Paul.
14: Yes, sir.
1: In the building and bridge building to the next generation.
14: Yes, sir.
1: A powerful guide for parents, teachers, coaches, and leaders. And I finally got my book. I'm showing this to the camera right now. I don't know which camera I'm on, but, you know.
14: You on candy camera.
1: Yes, man. How you doing, man?
14: Man, I'm well, man. I am well. No complaints at all. I could complain, but it wouldn't change a thing, so I ain't going to do it.
1: You know, I just had the Ropers on not too long ago.
14: And amazing we would
1: just
14: people.
1: Just amazing people. And I had to tell them, like, man, look, it's always good to have just good people in your life that can fill you with the spirit, you know, especially when you're going through things in life. And I had to be honest, I never really had that in my life, you know, and it's, I'm so grateful to have them there to pray and to instill and then to really show me what Resting in Grace is all about. But man, sorry, I had just had a quick little moment there. But it's good to have you back on.
14: Yeah.
1: You know, I think this is what, the third time so far?
14: Yes, sir. Yes, sir.
1: And it's so great because I think that you know, God just has ways of just bringing people back together. You know,
14: absolutely.
1: I remember when I first met you, your hair wasn't that long when I first met you. Your beard was still less, but I'm still working on. But
14: yes,
1: you know,
14: sir.
1: You gave me some insights of what you do for my beard, and I took that advice, so I appreciate that.
14: And it looked great.
1: Thank you. But man, this book, man, this is awesome. I finally got a copy. I got to get you to sign it. You know,
14: absolutely.
1: I'm gonna get you to sign this
14: no
1: book.
14: No doubt.
1: But we kind of talked about this last time you were here, and now that I finally got the book in hand. How excited does it feel to really now to say, you know, not only are you a musician, you know, and a motivated speaker, but now you're an author as well too. This is, how many books have you written? This is your first book or?
14: Actually, this is my second published book.
1: Wow.
14: And I have 6 more to go. That's been written. They need
1: to
14: be
1: awesome.
14: Published.
1: Yeah, that's awesome, man. And I love this. So what made you decide to write this book?
14: Well, there's been a lot of times where people have, you know, asked me to do certain things and they kind of like, hey, man, you know, you need to do X, Y, Z and blah, blah, blah. And I'm like, man, I feel like all of us are supposed to be doing that. And they be right. Like, nah, this is what you call to do. And I'm like, nah, I believe all of us as adults have a responsibility to work with our children, with our youth and young adults. And, you know, whenever people would try to task that, you know, put that on me, and I'm like, nah. And so I've had people in the past to come to me and be like, man, can you show me what I need to do? And I can remember probably like in 2010, I remember I typed out, you know, like 10 steps or 10 keys or something like that.
1: Mm-hmm.
14: And I remember sending it to them and they was like, oh my God, this is good. I eventually turned those 10 keys into an actual presentation to stand before a group of, adults and trying to help and aid and assist them with working with youth and young adults. That eventually turned into what you have in your hand right now. You know what I'm saying? But
1: yeah.
14: I've been writing for years. You know, I just put all that stuff together and took those 10 keys that I had presented, you know what I mean? And I just fleshed that out into a deeper understanding and out came what we have right now.
1: You know, and I think that it's so important because we as parents,
14: mm-hmm.
1: you know, we have these ideals, especially like men, you know, we have these ideals of how we want to raise our kids,
14: yes.
1: you know, and, You know, and some of us don't really have the guidelines, the perfect guidelines or perfect guidance. Let me just put it like that. And we're just kind of just going in just blindly or just going from based off of what our experiences was. And we had to realize as we become parents and our kids get older, that may not always be the right way. And it's, you know, especially as men, how do we ask for help from other men?
14: Yeah.
1: And I think this is a good guidance for, especially, you know, Father's Day is coming up. And I mean, obviously, this is not just a book for men. This is for everybody.
14: Absolutely.
1: But I really think, you know, especially as men, we're trying to guide our children to be great, to be leaders, to be successful in their everyday life. It's so important to have these type of informational guidance.
14: Yes.
1: To kind of help lead that way, to kind of, you know, either reinforce the things that you know is right, to say, hey, you are doing the right thing. It may not look like it at the moment of now, but the more and more you continue to work in this journey, it can be a benefit, you know. And I'm seeing it firsthand, with my son. You know, he had some challenges, you know, as a young child. I mean, he's only five now, but you know, having to go through the IEP. You know, different systems. We're like, we don't know.
14: Yeah.
1: And having to be an advocate, you know, for him and really just kind of just going just like, oh, I don't know where to start. I don't know where to go, but just striving just to make sure I'm doing everything possible for him, you know, and now, you know, I have a daughter, the same thing, to make sure I'm there for her, you know, cause she's going to have her challenges as well. And she's going to need her father there. Obviously they got their mom. But it is it's so important to know, like, okay, if I need some help, you know, where do I turn to? And I'm so grateful for you creating this outline, this book, to kind of help teach people what to do. Because, like, what inspired you? Like, who taught you? You know, because you have some very young, really bright young men. I see your kids doing some amazing stuff.
14: Yeah.
1: Who helped you along that journey to help guide you as you are in this journey of fatherhood?
14: Well, I will say this, being that one of the biggest challenges that a lot of us experience is the issue of fatherlessness.
1: Mm.
14: So myself personally, I became a sponge. To where, because one thing about it, a boy, whenever he doesn't have a father figure, he will find one.
1: Mm-hmm.
14: If he hadn't made an attachment, he will find one. So growing up, it was so many people, so many men that I looked up to, and I would attempt to attach to them, and I would learn everything from them. And so that was like I would say like a blessing and a curse, so to speak, because a lot of times I would attempt to attach and connect to certain men, and they were not good men.
1: Mm.
14: You understand?
1: Yeah.
14: And because I'm so open and I want to be taught, I want to be poured into, I want to be encouraged, and certain men discouraged me. You understand what I'm saying? One of the things I learned is people got problems that are unrelated to you.
1: Mm.
14: But I learned that later on in life. So every time there was older male figures that would discourage me, I would immediately feel that it was my fault.
1: Mm.
14: Because that's what the shame wound does as a child. When you deal with that fatherlessness, it causes intense shame.
1: Right.
14: And so the shame wound will cause you to feel that it's something wrong with you. This coach didn't relate properly to you because you're a problem. This person in the community, this man in the community didn't relate to properly to you because of you. You're not good enough. You're not this enough. You get what I'm saying? So I struggle with that. However, the great coaches and the great teachers and the great uncles and great older cousins and stuff like that, that was an example to me, that would teach me things, that would, you get what I'm saying? I would soak it up.
1: Mm-hmm.
14: And so when it comes to years later, me being a father, I'm just implementing all the good that I've taken from so many men that has been in my life over the years. You get what I'm saying? Mm-hmm. And that's what, you know, being able to be in a local church and I'm watching my pastor live out loud and talk about how he's raising his children. I'm sitting there, I'm taking notes. You understand? And I'm paying attention to other people and I'm observing how they're raising their children and I'm taking notes. I would listen to different people whenever they say, man, my daddy would always tell me when I hear that, my brain start recording, even to this day. You get what I'm saying? Mm-hmm. So that's what has given me the tools in the realm of parenting.
1: Right.
14: You get what I'm saying? As well as in my personal relationship with God and how God deals with me.
1: Mm-hmm.
14: I just made a decision and I'm going to deal with my children the same way God deals with me.
1: Now, and that's just what you know, being a father, and that's fatherhood, parenthood. Now, let's go to the kids that, you know, who also were fatherless or they are looking for that same guidance that you were looking for. How do you relate to them in that aspect as well, too? Because those same kids are doing the same thing that you're doing.
14: Yes.
1: Is looking for that attachment, looking for acceptance from men that they look up to, you know, and they may not know how to say, hey, I need guidance. I need help. They may react a certain way. And obviously, you know, teachers, parents, you know, other folks that are in the community may have cast them to the side. And they're too much of a trouble, too much of a problem. And now these kids have that same shame.
14: Mm-hmm.
1: And then they out doing the things that, you know, were. And then everybody's like, oh, well, that's so-and-so doing what they always do. Knowing that all they're looking for is help.
14: Yes. Well, what I do is, as far as dealing with children like that, number one, I provide for them what it is I needed, right? And it's three things. I talk about this in the book. It's three things that children need. They have a need to be seen. They have a need to be heard. And they have a need to be validated. So what I do is I make sure I show children, number one, that I see them.
1: Mm-hmm.
14: When they begin to talk, I stop and I listen to them. I let them know that they're heard. And as well as I validate them. In terms of that, I validate their feelings. I validate their accomplishments. I validate no matter how small, you get what I'm saying? I'm going to validate it. You get what I'm saying? So it's like a lot of times people say, well, you know, I'm not going to give you credit for something that you're supposed to do. Why not?
1: That's true.
14: You see what I'm saying?
1: That's true.
14: Why not?
1: Yeah.
14: And so one thing about it, when you pay attention, the reason why a lot of our children, they locked into these video games because the video games, they're going to give you rewards just for progress.
1: Mm-hmm. Yep.
14: So that's why a lot of kids, they start playing and they can't stop because they're getting rewards just for progress.
1: And then on top of that, if something happens, they can just start over.
14: Yeah. Yeah.
1: Right.
14: And so whenever they're getting those rewards, they're getting dopamine rushes.
1: Mm.
14: And that's the reason why they don't want to pull away from it. And so we have to learn from the games. You know what I'm saying? You know, the way we was taught by the old school, you know what I'm saying? Nah, you ain't finna celebrate until it's over, until it's done. Well, why not? I mean, even God celebrated before it was over.
1: Mm-hmm.
14: When he said, let there be light, there was light. He saw it and said, this is good.
1: Mm-hmm.
14: It wasn't over, but he stopped and said, this is good.
1: This is good.
14: You get what I'm saying?
1: Yeah.
14: So this is the same approach, you know what I mean, when it comes to working with children, making sure they seen, heard, and validated, and providing for them everything that I wish I had.
1: You know, I was just looking at the back of your book, and I love this. It's, and for those who may not know, let me just give you just a little background about LP. Barber.
14: Yes.
1: You know, mentor.
14: Yes.
1: Community strategist.
14: Yes.
1: And he's been working with the youth since 2003. I think probably even been way before that. But he just didn't realize it until then.
14: You're right.
1: But I love this line here. Cutting hair to cutting through confusion.
14: Yes.
1: Man, that's a powerful statement.
14: Yeah.
1: Because I think most people don't understand the barbershop is one, like for me, where I used to hear a lot of the older gentlemen have conversations about life,
14: mm-hmm.
1: whether it was good stuff, bad stuff, something in between, whatever it may be. You know, I would just kind of sit and just listen and just be amazed at the conversation. So, you know, you being a barber yourself, you know, I know a lot of times that's where you can get a chance to have that one-on-one type of personal conversation. Because that is a vulnerable time, you know, you're dealing with someone's hair, their looks, their features, you're making them feel better about themselves, they have a better outlook once they get their haircut done, but then it's something about that moment where they just feel free to talk about,
12: hey, what's going on in their life? Yes. I mean, do you ever find that as some as such as well too?
14: Absolutely, and this is what this is why I feel that you got to understand the barber occupation. It has been so valued since the beginning of time. Even in current history, when you look at during the time of slavery, even during slavery, the barber was still, you know, the slave master held the barber at high esteem.
1: Mm-hmm.
14: You get what I'm saying? He would get advice from the barber. He would lay back and have his neck exposed, you know what I'm saying, to get a shave from the barber, you know what I'm saying, from the black barber. And so we have to take this occupation that we have, and we have to be very responsible with it. And so my way of doing so has been by me, of course, consistently educating myself, making myself a person of value. And so with me educating myself and making myself a person of value, whenever people get in my chair, they're not just going to get a haircut. They're going to get experience.
1: Mm-hmm.
14: They're going to get informed. They're going to get encouraged. They're going to feel seen. They're going to feel heard. And they're going to be validated. And so in the midst of that, I've been put in a place where I'm able to teach and I'm able to instruct. I'm able to provide necessary guidance, whether it's children or adults.
1: Mm-hmm.
14: You get what I'm saying? And so I take what I do very serious. You know what I'm saying? And that right there has been a powerhouse for years. I've been able to, you know, see children grow into grown adults, and they're doing great things. And a lot of what they're doing has been based off of what I've been able to provide for them over the years from behind the chair.
1: Yeah.
14: You see what I'm saying? And so, I pat myself on the back, for that. And, I'm grateful for it, man. And, you know, this occupation as a barber has given me the ability to, as you said, you know, cut through confusion. Because it's a lot of people, you know, they come sit in my chair. I know if I see certain people book, I know, man, they must got something going on right now. They need to holler at me. And just sure enough, that be the reality. You know what I'm saying? And yeah. I've been able to be an encouragement to a lot of people from that perspective.
1: You know, I'm just looking inside this book as you were talking. There's just some of the titles in here. And I think this is something that it will hit everybody. And obviously, you know, you read it from the beginning to end, you know, that's what you want. But, you know, there are just certain sections, I think, that might hit people a certain way. And one of them I was looking at is principles for making connections with the next generation. That's been one of the biggest problems I see within the community. And because another title that I saw that, you know, us being afraid, and you use the word YNs, but we know yeah. the youth, basically,
14: yeah.
1: right?
14: Yeah.
1: But why do you feel like there is this disconnect with the next generation, and how can we bridge that connection?
14: Well, one of the things is the same way you mentioned the YNs, and I talked about that. And in discussing the concept of the YN, I don't like to use the term YN. You know, I like to use the term YM because mm-hmm. they're young men.
1: Right.
14: You feel me? And so the reason why that is a thing where there's such a disconnect is because of the same way in the 40s and 50s and 60s, there was something called negative propaganda that was put in media. The negative propaganda that was put in media caused all people to see one particular group of people in a negative light. And so the way that was done then, that's what's being done now when it comes to how we look at this younger generation. So when you look in media, there's all type of negative propaganda about our young men and our young women. And so because of those negative images, everybody has bought in and said, this is how they all are.
1: Mm-hmm.
14: When the reality of it, especially when it comes to these young men, you know, the young men who are gangsters, killers, and all that other good stuff, they represent a small percentage of our young men. But because of media propaganda, it caused us to feel that all of our young men operate like that.
1: Mm-hmm.
14: The majority of our young men ain't even outside.
1: Right.
14: They staying at home. They got a hoodie on, sitting in the house playing video games. You see what I'm saying? They watching anime. You know what I mean? They not outside. They not even, they not chasing girls. They not doing none of that. Mm-hmm. You feel me?
1: Or they focusing on sports or something. Yeah.
14: Yeah. And yeah. so but the reality is negative media propaganda have sold the idea that all of our young men are out here in Chargers and Hellcats and spinning tires and shooting at folks. And you get what I'm saying? It was just, I think it was just one young man that was arrested, and that cut the murder rate in half when mm-hmm. he got off the street.
12: Mm-hmm.
14: You see what I'm saying?
12: Yeah.
14: You know, and so, that's something that, and so with that being said, in order to build that bridge, that proverbial bridge that I'm talking about, is effective communication. And you cannot communicate to someone that you don't understand. So how do you get an understanding? By you spending time with them. Once you spend time with a lot of these young men, you find out, you know what I'm saying, a whole lot, and get an understanding on how to effectively communicate with them.
12: Mm-hmm.
14: So as long as we don't engage and spend time with these young folks, that's whenever we lose sight on how to communicate with them. And anytime communication begins to die in any relationship, that relationship is going to die.
12: Mm.
14: So saying all that to say, we have to be intentional with investing time, energy, and effort into this young generation. When we do that, that's when we're able to understand them. Because people always say, man, I don't understand these kids. Because you're not spending time with them. Right. That's why you don't understand them.
12: Are you talking to them not in the way that they want to hear? You know, you're talking to them like, you know, from way back, how the older generation used to talk to you when you were a kid.
14: Right.
12: It's a whole other type of conversation. It's the same conversation, but presented in a different way.
14: Absolutely. Yeah. And that's actually one of the chapters in the book, is talking about how what worked with us is not going to work with them.
12: Mm-hmm.
14: And so just because the elders and the people that was in our neighborhood and community, they talk to us a certain way, and we think we have the ability to talk to them that same way. No, the difference is we lived in traditional communities where we knew everybody in the community. So them men that was talking to us in a certain way, we knew them. We grew up around them. They coached or taught our parents. You know mm-hmm. what I'm saying? Like, we watched them, you know what I'm saying, become who they became, and we admired them and stuff like that. So they could come at us as a certain way, and we knew it was all love because we know this person loves us.
12: Right.
14: We don't live in traditional communities anymore, right? And so a lot of these young people that you see, you don't know that young man. So you can't come to him talking crazy to him because you don't know him. You see what I'm saying?
12: Yeah.
14: And so that's the difference. And you feeling like, you know, you can just walk up to this random young man and tell him, hey, you need to pull your pants up. He looking like, who is you?
12: Right.
14: You get what I'm saying? And you feel entitled that they are supposed to listen to you.
12: Because you were their elder.
14: Right.
12: Yeah.
14: Because that's how it was when we grew up. However, we were taught how to respect our elders. That's not a thing these days.
12: Yeah.
14: Think about it. These young people, they're not going by grandma's house.
12: Yeah.
14: You feel me? They sit.
12: But their parents were young when they had them.
14: Right. You know what I'm saying? They're not going by grandma's house. They don't go to church.
12: Mm-hmm.
14: And they don't live in traditional neighborhoods where, you know, Miss Irene down the street, you gotta respect. You get what I'm saying?
12: Right.
14: They don't know nothing about that. You get what I'm saying? So we feeling like these kids, oh, they don't respect. Nobody taught them.
12: Yeah.
14: You feel me? Now watch this. And this a curveball. These children, they heard you on the phone gossiping, talking crazy about your mama. So you think they supposed to respect your mama? And you don't even respect your mama. You get what I'm saying?
12: Yeah.
14: They heard you on the phone gossiping about your auntie, talking crazy about her. So now when your child disrespect his auntie, when he watching you disrespect her.
12: Yeah.
14: You get what I'm saying?
12: Or even just in the household, you talking to parents talking crazy to each other.
14: Absolutely.
12: Or talking crazy to their siblings, whatever. They're mimicking what they see.
14: Absolutely.
12: Right.
14: Absolutely. So in every one of these chapters, what you'll see is a pattern. Every time you start reading, it's like it starts off pointing this way at the children.
12: Mm.
14: And the more you read, that finger's going to turn to you.
12: Mm. Wow.
14: We say these children are lost, but guess what? We raised them.
12: What was the saying? Blind leading the blind?
14: Now, see, I ain't want to go there, but you know what I'm saying?
12: But it's an honest conversation that we have.
14: It's a reality, man. It's a reality. We have to check everything that we're doing and how we're operating and functioning because our children are watching us.
12: Mm-hmm.
14: You get what I'm saying? One of the, and I'll talk about this briefly, but I talk about this in the book last year. It was like one of my last things that I wrote before I got the book published. Last year, it was a football game. Ramsey High School against Parker High School at Legion Field. And there was a lot of a series of fights on one side. And I was on ground zero. I was there. I was watching fight after fight after fight after fight. And I can remember how everybody was so upset that these young people was acting like this and that they was functioning like this. And, you know, I was out there. I'm praying for kids. I'm praying for the parents out there. I'm going, you know, hey, man, let's pray for our kids. I'm linking up with people. I'm going talking to young people. Hey, man, hey, make sure everybody out here, man. Hey, bro, keep these boys in line. And they're like, yes, sir. Yes, sir. You know what I'm saying?
1: Mm-hmm.
14: I did that all night. I saw like two plays of the whole football game because that's what I was doing all night. Well, anyway, man, I could remember during that time what was going on in the city. The political leaders was going at back and forth at each other, and everybody was on social media going back and forth at each other. So what was going on in the social climate among the adults was just being mirrored onto the children.
1: Mm.
14: I can remember it like it was yesterday because I was like, bro, why are we on social media cutting up like this? These children are watching us.
1: They're paying attention.
14: Yes.
1: Yeah.
14: And so whenever we cutting up, it's okay. But when the children start cutting up, everybody was posting videos talking about how these kids and
1: what the parents and yeah.
14: You understand what I'm saying?
1: Yeah.
14: So that might ruffle some feathers, but you know, it just is what it is. These kids watching us.
1: Yeah. Man, look, we gotta continue the conversation. We're gonna have to set this up because we're not even at the tip of the iceberg,
14: yeah.
1: As some would say, because there's so much I want to talk about, especially when it comes to this book. So if people want to get this book, where can they go and find this book?
14: Man, you can actually go on Amazon. Just do a search on LP, like Paul. That's LPLIKEPAUL. Or you can just do a search on Bridge Building to the Next Generation, and it'll come up. If you see me, you know, out and about, holler at me. You can get a copy straight from me. Or you can come up to the barbershop. It's Randall's Grooming Lounge. That's 1339 Springville Road. You can come up to the barbershop and get a copy. I got you. Hit me up on Facebook, Instagram. That's LP Like Paul. We can just chop it up, man. But I just want to tell you, thank you so very much, man, for showing a concern. You know what I'm saying? And just giving me your time and your attention. It means the world to me, man. And I definitely appreciate it.
1: Well, hey, LP, look, doors always open, because I think this is a conversation that definitely needs to be had, especially in this time and day, because I think so many times people want to turn our backs to our youth and always question what they're doing, why they're doing this, and you know, all this. It's their problem, and yeah. Since it's their problem, they're going to be the ones having to fix it, right?
14: Mm.
1: But we don't realize it, like you said, it points right back to us.
14: Yes.
1: Because we're the ones that's supposed to be guiding them and showing them the path, the way to go, and where to help them get to that level and show them what love looks like, what support looks like, what care looks like. And if we don't do that amongst ourselves, how can we show that with them? So I really appreciate that, and definitely want to have you come back on and continue this conversation. Bridge Building to the Next Generation, LP. Thank you for being here on Birmingham Today.
14: No doubt, no doubt. Be blessed, bro.
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24: When I bought my house, there was a big, beautiful tree in front of it, and if you flash forward 2 years, that tree's dead and now a threat to my home. Hey, it's Richard Dixon. 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
29: 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This is one of my favorite places and a great spot to hang out. Fun restaurants, retailers, a hotel, and a second phase is in the works, too. 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
35: Welcome to Truett News Radio. It's your weekly dose of gumption and positivity, for whatever that means. Now, here are your hosts, Tony Truett and Brock Murphy, probably the two coolest guys in the world, at least in their minds. Let it rip, fellas.
29: Hey, hello, everybody. I'm Tony Truett. You're listening to Truett News Radio, and it is go time for another week of this. We're a little out of sorts this morning. We've got Brock, my co-host, is out of the area. this morning, so we're trying to plug him in. John, let me know when he's available, and we'll jump on that. So we're going to be doing things a little bit different this morning, but it's going to be fun anyway. It'll all be on the fly. We got a great show today. We got Stephanie Stuckey, one of our favorites, is back with us from Stuckey. She's always like a ball of energy, and can't wait to hear what she's going on. I got to meet up with her out in Las Vegas a few weeks ago and hear what's happening with her. So that was great. And then we got James Palmer. I love talking to all of our kind of small business owners. We're a small business. He's with Taylor Sales and Service. So I'm going to be checking in with him. They're in the food service industry, equipment supplier there. So that's going to be great. But really excited about what's going on this week. It's been a crazy week. And let's see. Brock, are you with us?
0: Yeah. Come in, Tokyo. Is anybody there?
29: Hey, that's fantastic. Man, I'm still amazed at the technology that brings all this together. But sorry you couldn't be in the studio with us today. Hope all is going good.
0: Yeah, well, I got some things going on. I'm going to have to drop things here in about 15 minutes or so, but definitely wanted to check in. It's been a good week. You know, a lot of stuff's going on in the sports world.
29: Man.
0: You know, I don't know how into the World Cup you've been, but you know, we've got a guy from Hoover, Chris Richard, is on the men's national team there.
29: Yeah, they're having a pretty good run.
0: They just beat the Australians 2-0. But he played Hoover youth soccer, went over and played for the Dallas team in the MLS, and he's on the English Premier League's Crystal Palace team. You know Crystal Palace,
29: yeah.
0: Tony. I think that's one of your favorite teams.
29: Absolutely.
0: If I'm not mistaken.
29: Close to my heart.
0: Out of South London. Yeah. But he was the U.S. Soccer Player of the Year in 25. He actually is part owner of our Birmingham Legion. You know, you don't come into Progressive and just carry out a W.
29: No.
0: But he just set a World Cup record in the U.S.'s 4-1 win over Paraguay. Tony, he had 83 passes with 100% accuracy. That hasn't been done yet in the history of the World Cup. But one of the things that's got me compelled is all the different countries who have come into the United States and have just made an impact. I mean, there's an actual love affair, I would say, between Scotland and Boston. I mean, it's just absolutely unbelievable. The Fenway organist at a recent Red Sox game went ahead and played that 500 miles. You know, I would walk 500 miles. Played that for the Tartan Army, which just went bananas in the stands there at Fenway. Thousands of fans arrived to the first game there in Boston behind a bagpipe armada playing Scotland the Brave, which is that's basically the bagpipe song that everybody hears, right, when you hear a bagpipe group. But it was hysterically led by a duck who was wearing a Scottish flag, for heaven's sake.
29: Yeah.
0: And Craig Ferguson is a Scot who raised $1 million for mental health in Scotland by walking for 3 months across the U.S. from California to arrive in Boston just in time for the start of the World Cup. And it's just so neat to me to see all this interaction between the U.S. and folks from around the world.
29: Well, one of the things I was going to mention about it, I saw this through the week that's just amazing to me. We've got basically a million and a quarter people across that have come to the U.S. from across the world to see these games. So, I mean, think of the impact that's having, and it's great getting to expose them to how we do things over here. I think it's all made a positive impression, and hopefully all continues to go well.
0: How about this one, though? You ready for this? It's possible through the different brackets that the United States could play England on July 4th,
29: yeah,
0: the 250th anniversary of the country. How about that?
29: Yeah.
0: Has there ever been a bigger dispute between those two countries than what would happen
29: Never,
0: in the
29: man.
0: World Cup?
29: Nope. And see how special that relationship is.
0: That's right. There's also an interesting thing. Brazilians went into Philadelphia. I think maybe their first game was in and around there, or maybe that's where they're staying for their base camp. But in any event, a lot of Brazilians in Philadelphia, and they ran up the stairs, you know, like you do in Rocky, and of course the Rocky statue's up there. Maybe you knew this, maybe you didn't. I didn't. There's a curse with the Rocky statue. I mean, many American teams, apparently, their fan bases have gone up there and they've defaced the Rocky statue by putting their home team's jersey or a hat or a scarf or something around the Rocky statue, and it is pretty much undefeated that when that happens, that team loses and badly. So having heard it, the Brazilian fans are flocking to the statue, but they've left it alone and undressed.
29: Yeah, it's I tell you what, leave our stuff alone.
0: That's right. That's exactly right. You don't mess with Rocky Balboa.
1: Nah. Well, hey, wanted to tell everybody thanks for our sponsors being around for us. Sports Creek Indians, love them. And I was going to say congrats to Mal McGee, man. He's the executive vice president of PCI Federal. You know, that's one of their offshoots, contracting deal.
0: Oh, yeah.
1: He was elected to the board of the directors, the National Board of Directors of the Native American Contractors Association. I think that's fantastic. You know, we touch a lot of construction
0: really
1: stuff,
0: cool.
1: And anybody doing that, that's great. We've got Earl Dudley LLC helping us out with my Truett News construction report, which go check those out, yes. Man. That's on my LinkedIn page and at doitwithtruett.com. But if you like building, we kind of keep up with what everybody's doing really across right now the southern part of the country. So from really the Carolinas all the way to Southern California, you see what everybody's doing. We got a lot of our Alabama builders out there doing good projects, so it's kind of cool to see where they are and then what everybody else is doing. Stadium Trace Village in Hoover, they just amazing place. They miss you, Brock. You know, they you're going to not be in there today, so I'm sure they're looking for you.
0: Yeah, well, that's right. I miss all my folks there. I'll be back very, very quickly, however, no doubt.
1: Yeah, yeah. And then yeah, Alabama AGC, you know, one of our favorites. They got the their Bonanza Days fishing rodeo and golf tournaments coming up in August. They always have section meetings all over the state and a lot of activities, so check out their website to see what's going on with them. But what else is on the plate, Brock?
0: Well, I got to tell you something. You know, we had Suzanne Moore on,
1: yeah.
0: And at the time she represented both NAPCARE, but also

0: James Burroughs passed away at 85. You know, that guy was just a giant in television stuff. So created Cheers. I think Frasier, you know, directed everything from Mary Tyler Moore to Taxi to Big Bang Theory and a lot more. So I always hate seeing these people that, you know, I've enjoyed their shows forever.
1: Yeah, no, absolutely. Yeah, well, I hate that these things are starting to pass. Wanted to mention real quick, apparently this is a sports show today.
0: Yeah.
1: We got the College World Series going on in addition to the World Cup out there in Omaha, and it's set. We know who's going to be in the championship game, right? So Troy, our beloved Troy, sent Ole Miss packing. That was the first team to leave Omaha. And then West Virginia sent Troy packing. And then North Carolina beat up on West Virginia, so North Carolina's in the championship game. And then Texas sent Alabama packing. And then Georgia beat Texas. And then Oklahoma beat Georgia. So the three-game series starts tonight. Of course, it's two losers and you're out, right? So the three-game series will be between Oklahoma, who, by the way, went into the College World Series unranked, and UNC North Carolina, who I came to discover has a really, really amazing bullpen, a whole bunch of good pitchers. They were number five coming into the World Series, so that kind of tracks. But that game will be 7 p.m. Central Standard Time for our Birmingham listeners, people listening live right now tonight. And then game number two will be tomorrow at 1:30. And then if necessary, then they'll go into Monday, the final game. If they give and take off the first two, it'll be at 6 p.m. Central Standard Time. So Sooners versus the Tar Heels.
0: Yeah, that's going to be good. Hey, all this stuff with America's 250th is going on, and I love how everybody's kind of cooking up stuff for this. Fusackley's one of my favorites, you know, the chicken finger joint out of Mobile down there that's growing all over the state and across the coast and all that. They have come out. I love this. They're doing a frozen bottle rocket, so like a frozen treat. Remember the red, white, and blue thing when we were growing up?
1: Bomb Pops.
0: Yeah, the Bomb Pops, man. They've made that. It's on the menu to celebrate it. I was like, I love this idea.
1: Yes, I'm digging that as well. Good grief. Hey, Florida Gators, you know, like I say, sports and sports. But this is interesting because, you know, we've talked about it. It's an arms race within athletics, particularly Division I. And it's been mentioned before that Florida, one of the dynamics that led to it being a little bit off in some of the national recruiting is that Ben Hill Griffin Stadium had not necessarily been up with the times. Well, they're about to pour $1.45 billion into renovating it and bringing it back. The project team has just been approved into planning and development, and if it's approved by the trustees, it'll be the most expensive stadium renovation in college football history. It'll preserve seating capacity in those iconic sort of orange wing walls, but it'll add an expansion to the concourses and the VIP hospitality areas. It'll improve concessions and restrooms, upgrades to IT and audio visual, right? That's such a big deal for your eyes and brain and all that for people who have a small attention span like myself. But that's going to be interesting to see what happens there at Ben Hill Griffin Stadium, the Swamp.
0: Well, man, it's the whole stadium renovation thing is kind of its own category right now. I mean, everybody is investing giant amounts of money into it. The Kansas City Royals Stadium, the renderings of that thing looks awesome. $1.9 billion for what they're doing. They'll have a mixed-use development around it. And a new – this is what's amazing to me. It's going to have a new headquarters for Hallmark Cards as part of it. Like I said, Florida's doing that. Up in Chicago, man, the United Center, you know, where the Bulls and the Blackhawks play, $7 billion they're about to pour into this thing. It's called the 1901 Project, but they've got 55 acres up there. Think about that in Chicago, 55 acres of land surrounding that arena. They're coming in with everything from a 6,000 seat theater style music hall, 180 room hotel, parking. There's going to be a park on top of the parking structure. Almost over 9,000, almost 9,500 residential units, but a $7 billion project for that.
1: That's unbelievable. You know, I sit there and think about the size of what's going on in Nashville. How about this one? Nebraska, they have Memorial Stadium. Well, it turns out they like baseball as well because the Savannah Bananas, we got to mention them pretty much every show.
0: Absolutely.
1: They and the Firefighters sold out Memorial Stadium, which I've told you before was a stadium I was pretty sure I was going to die in when Colorado played Nebraska in about 39 degrees and rain back in 1990. 85,000 people showed up for that baseball game. Now, this reminds me of one thing. If you'll recall, the record attendance at Memorial Stadium is 92,003 people. In other words, 7,000 more people showed up than for the Bananas and the Firefighters. And do you recall what that was for?
0: Tell me.
1: Women's volleyball.
0: Oh, yeah.
1: That was the one time they set up a volleyball game in the middle of the football stadium. And by golly, Nebraska turns out. I just, that's such a revelation to me how much.

0: they support women's volleyball, but also kudos to the support given to the Savannah Bananas and the firefighters who just continue to just make records and bring joy.
1: Man, I don't know if you saw this either. You know, we talk about the Sphere a lot on here, from when they were dreamed that thing up to when they built it and now what it's doing. But, you know, they've had a ton of success having the Wizard of Oz showing a thing. So it's like all immersive. You're sitting in there. I almost went when I was out there, but seats were like, you know, $200 to get in there. And it's like, man, I'll catch the Wizard of Oz somewhere else. But I'm basically the only one. Everybody else has been going to this thing. So it was a huge hit. So it's transitioning out, though. So they were looking for the next thing they're going to have at the Sphere. And so they've landed on the Rocky Horror Picture Show is coming in there. So I thought that was a pretty great choice with the following that has anyway. So it's going to go on, and who knows what kind of a freak show that's going to be.
0: Oh, my gosh, the scale of that's almost scary with respect to Las Vegas. Hey, you know, I mentioned last week I went by the mega field there in Homewood right off of West Oxmoor Road, and they were doing some big event. It's called the Corporate Challenge, and I looked it up, and it's really cool. Basically, businesses from 15 to 50 employees, or from 51 to 300 employees, or groups that are over and above 300 persons can get involved in basically, I would call it the corporate Olympics, right? So it's $1,800 for a small company. If you're between 51 and 300, it's $2,400. If it's over 300, it's $3,000. There's sponsorships, obviously. But it starts out with trivia, corporate trivia competition at Avondale Brewing. And then you've got a pickleball tournament at the Pickler. And then the next day you've got dodgeball at the West Homewood Athletic Center. How about that? Dodgeball as a competition between the companies. Then you go bowling as a corporate competition at Oak Mountain Lanes. And then the final day was what I saw at the Mega Field. It was field day where they had like 40-yard dashes. And I think there was like a batting competition. There'd be all kinds of things set up at field, like basically adult field day. As we see the kids do their thing, we'll imagine an adult version. And I thought that was really, really cool. And perhaps we need to do that with Truett Insurance and Bonding next year. Do it with Truett.
1: Absolutely. Hey, man, I don't know if you saw this, but our friend Kelly Allen passed away recently, and I was sad to see that, man. It's one of those things, super nice lady, and as you know, as we all get a little bit older, you never know what's coming or what tomorrow offers, so everybody kind of take care of themselves and tell everybody you love them and all that kind of stuff, because you just don't know, but hated to see that.
0: No, you're exactly right about that. Hey, I've got to do some things up here where I am. Again, I'm gonna be back at Stadium Trace Village before people know it. But I do need to run, and I hate that for you. But I do want to tell everybody out there, Alabama, I'll see you.
1: All right, Brock, see you. All right, man, I'm back here. Everything good, John? All right, so everything's moving on here. Hey, I was going to say congrats to Bear Burnett and the Canvas Group. They got everybody involved out there. They're getting a new Ace Hardware stores opening up in Moody. That's a big win for the area out there. I love seeing all the new projects coming to different areas and how you know, everybody needs all the sales tax revenue to come in and support the services that everybody wants. So that's a big win. But Bear and the Canvas Group, they do a great job out there. You know, I always talk about Vegas. I'm fascinated with what they build out there. They've announced a new 397-room dual branded AC hotel and residence, and a Residence Inn is going to be built next to the convention center. It looks pretty good, but they keep adding hotel rooms out there. It's amazing because, you know, all the stuff that you hear and read talks about, you know, the tourist traffic is down in Vegas right now, and it's this big problem. But everything I see keeps talking about, you know, gambling wins are still up for the area. And then when I was out there, that was about a month ago, I guess, but talking to the cab drivers and things like that, they all said that's kind of made up, that everything is perking along. They're all doing well. And I don't know what that's about, but they seem like really upbeat about things. But anyway, a whole new almost 400 room hotel is coming in. That's one of just, you know, innumerable projects that are going on out there all the time. But and again, for me, who's not even like a big gambler, I love just seeing what people build out there. And it's just incredible. So anyway, I think it's time we're going to go to the Truett Insurance and Bonding Hotline and talk to my friend Stephanie Stuckey. Stephanie, are you with us?
2: Good morning.
1: Hey, how are you? Man, I got I'm manning the desk by myself today. Brock is off. He had an obligation this morning, so you just get me.
2: I am delighted to just, as you say, it's more than just, this is great.
1: Well, I'm a treasure.
2: You are.
1: Yeah.
2: You are, absolutely. And, you know, last time I saw you, were hanging out in Las Vegas. Talk about treasure.
1: Yeah, I tell you what, man, you were kind enough to come out to dinner with us. We had a great time at Jason Grimmett, the Drinker Development Crew, had a big dinner coming on. And you actually happened to be out there for the Snacks and Sweets. Is that it? The show out
2: Sweets
1: there?
2: Sweets and Snacks show.
1: Yeah, yeah, I've never been to that.
2: Or the Nation's, yeah.
1: I've so never fun. Been. I wanted to go, man. Tell me a little bit about that. Mm-hmm. Did y'all do some good stuff?
2: Yeah, so it's where all the nation's candy makers and also snacks like chips and pretzels, nuts, we all exhibit. And then the buyers, so just anything you could imagine, anywhere from a small mom and pop candy shop in Peoria, Illinois, to Walmart and Cracker Barrel and everything in between.
1: Yeah.
2: So
1: it looked like it had a good crowd out there.
2: And snacks. Yeah, so like if you ever wonder, how did this candy bar end up on the shelf at my local convenience store? Well, good chances they went to the Sweets and Snack Expo, went by. It's a trade show, right?
1: Yeah, tested really it out.
2: Fun trade show.
1: I bet.
2: Mm-hmm.
1: It's caught my attention the last few years. And I was just sitting here thinking, I don't know if I officially welcomed you into the show. This is Stephanie Stuckey, everybody, who's one of our favorite guests. You've been with us a few times. You're always high energy and a lot of fun to talk to. But you're the, what is your title now? The Chief Growth Officer of Stuckey's. Everybody remembers
2: yes.
1: Stuckey's. And it's such a treat to see what y'all are doing with this thing and bringing it back and bringing the brand. And I loved even at our dinner you mentioned out in Las Vegas. We had Jim Lucas with Lucas Theaters, and y'all were talking, trying to get some mm-hmm. Stuckey's treats in there. So I love the
2: yeah.
1: I love that you're working all the time.
2: Always, always. So right now, I'm sorry if there's a little background noise. I'm at a Waffle House in Joplin, Missouri.
1: Oh, sweet.
2: And I am driving Route 66 just for a few days. It's actually my first vacation in 3 years, and I needed it.
1: You work
2: and
1: hard.
2: And I left Friday. I come back Monday. Well, I left Thursday, and I'm joining the official Route 66 Centennial Caravan.
1: That's awesome.
2: So Route 66 has been around for 100 years.
1: Yeah, it's amazing.
2: And our country's having a birthday.
1: Can't
2: right?
1: wait.
2: I mean, two great American, you know, we got Route 66 and then we got America.
1: Yeah.
2: So we've got two great birthdays.
1: Well,
2: to celebrate this year.
1: I tell you, we were just talking a second ago about one of my favorite places around here is called Fusackley's. It's a chicken finger joint that's growing. They're out of Mobile. But they've made you remember Bomb Pops when, you know, growing up? They're doing that, like a frozen treat that they're serving through the 250th.
2: Are you talking about Astro Pops?
1: Yeah, that red, white, and blue thing, remember?
2: That's Astro Pops.
1: Yeah. Things were awesome. So they're bringing
2: Elias
1: that back.
2: Kazan owns that, and he is a friend of mine.
1: Oh, no way.
2: I tell you, it's so fun being in the candy world.
1: I bet.
2: Because you get to know the people who make our favorite candies, and quite often they're family-owned businesses. He's got a great story. So it's Leaf Brands is the parent company, and it was his great uncle who started the company, sold it, and Elia decided he was going to buy the brand back. So his great uncle invented a bunch of candies. He got some of the brands back, some of them he didn't, but he got Astro Pop back. That's one of the brands that he owns. And it's iconic, right?
1: Absolutely.
2: And it's red, white, and blue. It's perfect for this year.
1: Yeah, it's. I can't
2: wait.
1: He's
2: done a great job with that company.
1: You know, the sad part about it is we've been talking about doing something for the 4th, but we don't have any solid plans. So, you know, I got to come up with something pretty quick because I don't want to miss out on this. I remember going, the Freedom Train when it was back in 76. You know, I remember my dad taking me to that. And that's a memory that's stuck in my head all these years. So I got to do something to get, my kids out. And so maybe they'll remember it 50 years down the road.
2: Drive Route 66. The beauty of Route 66, I mean, it stretches from Santa Monica Pier mm-hmm. in California all the way to Navy Pier. They just dedicated Navy Pier as the other endpoint.
1: Okay.
2: So from pier to pier, right? And you can just pick up any leg of it and you'll find an adventure. And so it's a great way to celebrate everything. I mean, what's more Americana
1: yeah.
2: than driving through small town America and you go through the West, the Midwest, the South? I mean, well, I wish the true South, but
1: yeah.
2: you go through Texas. Oh, and this is so crazy. All right. So I gotta tell you, speaking of a big road, I did a big thing last night We every night. Have you heard of the Big Texan in Amarillo?
1: I don't think so.
2: Oh, it's a famous steakhouse, and they do the Big Texan Challenge. So the challenge is you have to eat a 72-ounce steak, shrimp cocktail, a roll, a salad, and a baked potato in under an hour.
1: Did you do it?
2: And people do it all the time. So the Big Texan is traveling the caravan with us.
1: Oh, no way.
2: And every night they set up a tent and they do a show. And they'll pick a public place. It's been publicized. You know, local radio is always there. And they have this event. They have the steak eating contest. So last night we decided we were going to enter, me and some of the ladies on the trip.
1: Yeah.
2: But we said, listen, we need some help. One of us can't eat that whole thing. And by the way, I'm a vegetarian. So I volunteered to be on the team if I could eat the salads, the baked potato, and the roll. So they let us do it, but they gave us three salads, two baked potatoes. So I had to eat three salads, two baked potatoes, a big roll. And we did it in, it was like 32 minutes, but we ate it.
1: That's
2: fantastic. The Big Texan Challenge.
1: That is awesome. I want to hear more about this. Everybody, you're listening to Truett News Radio. We're talking to Stephanie Stuckey, who's the Chief Growth Officer of Stuckey's. And she's on a road trip across Route 66. So tell me more about this then. So this is like a group of people that have gotten together and are doing this together. Is that what I'm hearing?
2: Yeah, I mean, it's anyone could join, right? I found it on Facebook. But I met the guy who's leading it. He's head of the Oklahoma Route 66 Association. I met him at a road tripping conference a couple years ago. So I was following him and it showed up on my feed. But anyone can join. The cool thing is every state, there's nine states that Route 66 goes through. So every state has a Route 66 commission. And those states are all represented on the in the caravan. And when we cross the state line, we have a little ceremony. Oh, and the state troopers and the local police in every jurisdiction that we go through, pretty much. They show up, they show out. They'll give us a police escort with whirring lights and sirens, and people line the streets when we go through all these small towns. And it's super fun. It's celebrating the endurance of this road.
1: Yeah.
2: And it's like Stuckey's, right? Our company has had a lot of ups and downs, a lot. And I'll be honest, right now we're going through some challenging times. Yeah. I mean, the economy's been hard on us and got hit by tariffs and a hurricane. So the point being, the American spirit endures.
1: Absolutely.
2: Small businesses do their best to endure. Let's hope they endure. Everyone go support your local small businesses. And the mother road has endured. And it almost died.
1: I was about to say, think of all the challenges that's had. One of the things, and you're probably a great one to talk to about this, we've talked about a few times on here that just what you said, small towns across the country, everybody, the shiny toy was getting a bypass and getting whatever it is, a Walmart or big box place out there, and everything moved out for, 40, 50 years. But it seems like across the country, and you're on the road a lot seeing all of this, but like communities are kind of have rediscovered their downtowns and are really putting a lot of time and thought into making that back to something that's, that's great. That's your calling card. That's the soul of your community and the history of it. Mm-hmm. And people are kind of reinvesting in it. And it's fascinating to watch across the country, because we have some beautiful towns that, just what you were saying, were kind of left behind for a while. But it's amazing buildings and architecture and all of that. What are your thoughts on that?
2: Yes.
1: Thank you for that input.
2: I mean, I think people really are looking. I mean, we are living in such a isolated world, especially the younger generation, my kids. They live on social media, and that sense of belonging and connecting with other humans is lacking. You drive through a small town and you pull up at a local diner and you talk with the waitress who calls you honey and keeps your coffee warm. That's connection, and that's what you want. And Now, I'm at the Waffle House, which is a chain, by the way.
1: Still
2: I'm from
1: awesome.
2: The great state of Georgia. It's a local Georgia chain. So you can get that in chains as well. But there's something special about the local diner that's been around forever, where everyone knows each other. And it's just a sense of place.
1: Yeah.
2: Sense of community. They'll have, you know, sweet potato pie or something really unique, moonshine jam. So things that I went to a place the other day that had hot dog sandwich, home of the hot dog sandwich.
1: Yeah. That's awesome.
2: I love that stuff.
1: Man,
2: They had a cabbage roll on the menu the other day and fried ravioli, which is a huge Midwest thing. So I always try to sample whatever is local.
1: Man, absolutely. And I'm a sucker. I love going to, you know, do whatever, drive through the tree or see the big ball of twine or, you know, whatever's out there. We had just such an amazing, bunch of stuff across the country. It's almost unending and you can't see it all, but it's fun to go try. And it sounds one of the things, like you said, running a small business, there's challenges all the time, no matter what you're doing, but you've done such a great job. It seems like you pack a lot of fun into it. And I love kind of what you're saying right now, this thing of the big Texan getting to go watch that as they travel that across the country. That's amazing.
2: So fun.
1: Yeah, it is. But hey, tell us a little bit about Stuckey's before I let you go. Where does everybody work and they go buy stuff and support you? And I proudly wear my Stuckey shirt around here. So,
2: Thank you.
1: Yeah, absolutely.
2: So we are in a couple of chains that are regional. We're in Food Lion and Ingles, and I don't think there are any in Alabama, but if you travel, go to Food Lion and Ingles. We are in Mapco and Easy Mart. And we've actually got a couple of original Stuckey's in the state of Alabama.
1: Yep,
2: Hayden,
1: absolutely.
2: North of Birmingham, and Hope Hall, south of Montgomery. So you can stop at those two stores.
1: I hit
2: and there's
1: the Hope
2: a lot
1: Hall
2: of
1: one.
2: Mom and pop. Yeah, Hope Hall is, and the owner is lovely. We don't own those stores. It's a licensing deal, but we work with them, and they're wonderful people. And you can find us online, Stuckey's.com, and on the website you'll see Find Stuckey's product. Just click there, and you can put in your zip code or just say click to use your current location, and it will tell you if there's a mom-and-pop store in the community.
1: Yeah.
2: Like, we're in some Piggly Wiggly stores.
1: Okay.
2: We're in some Ace Hardware stores. So we love Ace Hardware. So if you think of a store that you think would like to carry our product, well, there's a contact form on the website, and you can just say, I want this to go to Stephanie.
1: Okay.
2: And I'll see it.
1: So pretty much any kind of retailer out there that may be listening could carry your product, right?
2: Yes. And also, if you go to Georgia, our candy plant is in Renz, Georgia. It's outside of Augusta. It's on US 1, a very well-traveled road. And I am in that candy store a lot. So just come on over. You can just come to the mothership.
1: Yeah.
2: And see us at our little candy shop, our little slice of paradise. And we make everything that's got the Stuckey's label on it fresh in that candy factory and serve it up right there at the shop.
1: Well, I tell you what, you're the best. And thanks so much for coming on with us today.
2: You're wonderful. I'm grateful for your friendship.
1: Yeah,
2: you
1: absolutely.
2: Have a blessed day, my friend.
1: I'll talk to you soon.
2: Okay.
1: See ya.
2: All right. Bye.
1: All right. That was Stephanie Stuckey, the chief growth officer with Stuckey. She is amazing. And, like I said, always is doing stuff. But seriously, if you want to carry the product, like we were talking about her with the Lucas Theater stuff, there's no kind of shortage. If you've got a store or an outlet, you could carry her stuff and support a small business that really has a lot of history to it across the country. A lot of people, like when you're out and they realize, you know, who she is and what her family, all of that stuff, you know, that's a great example. They had it. Sold it off a long time ago. It got sold several times through different corporate things. And then, the family, you know, she was able to buy it back and, really trying to, you know, take that to a different level and all. So get out there and support Stuckey's. And like she said, on their website, they've got a bunch of, merch you can get. So, she's awesome. And, like we talk about everybody, I mean, you know, small business owners, there are a lot of hurdles you got to get to. So anytime you can help one, it makes a lot of difference and, helps the community out and all that. So that'll be great. But, let me tell you about Truett Insurance and Bonding real quick. We have been super busy this week. I've been all over the place, but, we did a lot of bonds, still have a lot of things going on. We got, A lot of construction's going on out there, which is good. But one of the things, too, if you're a contractor, I'm going to post about this somewhere, but I had one send in their financial statement. And one of the that's the basis of everything on your bonds, you know, is the bond companies look at your financials and all that. And it's always important to show a profit. They never want to see a loss, even though when you have a tough year. So you got to balance that off. But, you know, it's different in the bond deal. You got to keep more a little bit more money in there than other people's because they want to make sure if you run into, you know, if there's a bump in the project that you're going to be able to withstand it and get onto the finish line. So everybody do that, but be looking on, like I said, my LinkedIn site and doitwithtruitt.com. So you can check out a little bit of this, the post I'm putting up there or will be putting up there about some bond stuff. That'll be good. But yeah, we've been working on a ton of different types of small business things. We work with a lot of small business owners across the state, do a lot of that. We do home and auto for everybody. We're main office here in Birmingham, have an outpost down in Daphne and an outpost in Tallahassee, Alabama. And again, check out doitwithtruitt.com to see everything we got going on, including some of the show stuff and all of that. But, you know, it's great to be busy, but it's also, like I said, it's been running me ragged. And then we've had our own things going on. I think we mentioned last week, we've had a sewer pipe problem at the house. We had a root grow through the pipe out kind of near the street, and that wrecked everything around the place for a while. Luckily, there wasn't any like major damage in the house when things started overflowing by through like no use of the toilet, but they just started overflowing. So that was a problem, but got that fixed, got different groups out there to help repair that. But it reminded me again, you know, we always talk about having the need for trade contractors, and it was a great example. The company that did it, they did a great job, but they were talking about, you know, they're looking for people. Everybody's always looking for plumbers, electricians, any of those kind of skills, HVAC people. Go learn how to do that stuff, and you will always be in demand. I just can't say it enough, so try that out. I also want to tell everybody about the Corvette Museum. I love this place up in Bowling Green. If you've never been, I'm not even like a huge car guy, but I loved old Corvettes in particular. Didn't love the 80s design, but the current one I think is awesome. 70s look good. 60s were fantastic. 50s, you know, when they started at the end of the 50s, I still think maybe the prettiest cars ever built. But they're doing a thing. You know, the actual Corvette plant is across the street from them up there from the museum. And they're letting you take an opportunity to go up there. Take a tour of the plant. They do this kind of every summer, and you can make a reservation. You can't just do a walk-in, so you got to get on their schedule. But basically, pretty much every week starting July 20th, if you want to go up and actually take the plant tour and watch them build a Corvette, that's you can do that. It's, again, July 20th that week, the 27th, August 3rd, August 10th, August 17th, August 34th, all the way to September 4th. But one big asterisk they put on there was once the tour starts, there's no bathroom, so you got to take care of that. But I'm telling you, Bowling Green's only, it seems further up there than it is, but I think it's about 4 hours maybe up the road. So easy road trip up, but check that out. I think you'd have a lot of fun and enjoy doing that. So that's good. Wawa is another brand we talk about a lot. They're building their first brand up in Tennessee, or first location up in Tennessee right now. Schaub Construction out of Nashville is handling that. They've really been growing. I've seen them. I know we've got some down in South Alabama. I'm hoping they come up across the rest of it, but no, they're in Georgia. I think they're out of maybe Pennsylvania up there, but they're having great growth. One that we talk about a lot, Lane's Chicken Fingers, continues just booming. They just opened their 50th location, and that is nowhere near the end of the road for them. They started, I think, over by Texas A&M and have just boomed since then. So they just opened their first one in Lubbock and have massive expansion plans. When, like we were talking about out in Las Vegas at the ICSC convention, they were one of the big attractions. I mean, everybody, all those developers, brokers, everybody were packing that area trying to get some information on Lane's Chicken Fingers. So be looking out for them as we go forward. Another thing on Chicken Fingers, man, Raising Cane's, which we talk about constantly. They just opened this new flagship store in Inglewood, California, by the Intuit Dome and SoFi Stadium, kind of in that area. It looks insane. So go check that out. Big video screens wrapped around the location. Really interactive. So it's amazing what some of these brands are doing and the money they're putting into it. But love for you to take a look at that if you have time. Let's go back to the Truitt Insurance and Bonding Hotline and talk with James Palmer. James, are you with us?
3: Yes, I am.
1: Hey, man, thanks so much for getting up and coming on with us. This is James Palmer, who's the sales manager with Taylor Sales and Service, which, you know, we love talking to small business owners out there, and we're one. And like just talking to Stephanie, who was on just a few minutes ago, you know, it's all of us as business owners. You have challenges, and it's a lot of fun in a lot of ways, but there's always hurdles and all that kind of stuff. So, man, tell us a little bit about your company and what you guys do.
3: Yeah. So we are Taylor Sales and Service. We are the Taylor Company distributor for the entire state of Alabama. So what that means is we're the soft serve frozen drink and clamshell grill kind of experts. For
1: this is all food service industry.
3: Correct. Yes, all food service industry. We do branch out into some specific businesses just with ice machines. Anybody that needs ice, we can do ice rentals and stuff. Yeah. But our predominant business is in the fast food chains. With the soft serve frozen drinks is what we're most known for.
1: Okay.
3: So, you know, your fast food chains, Chick-fil-A, Wendy's, Burger King, Arby's, Milo's, Dairy Queen's a big one, rolling out a lot of our stuff now. So.
1: Yeah, that's awesome. It's a, how long have y'all been around?
3: So we've been around for just around 40 years.
1: Yeah.
3: My grandfather grew up selling everything he could get his hands on and started selling used, used commercial equipment to restaurants and stuff, and then became the distributor back in 86. And then my father purchased it from him in 97.
1: Yeah.
3: So it's been family owned since then. So.
1: Man, that's fantastic. It's, you know, we talk about too, like, again, kind of just going back to the whole small business thing. I mean, we basically run the country, you know, and a lot of us, it's hard to even get a pat on the back. But I mean, you know, the people you hire and the things that you do and the community focus and all of that. I'm a huge fan of all of it. And I think everybody out there that owns something, man, you know, kudos to them for doing it. But, you know, as you kind of go through the food service stuff and touch all these brands you're mentioning, I'm fascinated with how everybody grows and, you know, the money that's going into this stuff. I was just talking about Raising Cane's, this thing out in Inglewood they built is just crazy looking, you know, and does that improve all the sales? But, man, what are you seeing kind of across industry out there? And, you know, maybe, you know, who do you think really has a big future that people may not know of? I mention Fusackli's all the time. I'm really a big fan of them. I don't know if you work with them or not, but I love seeing what everybody's up to and what they're getting their hands in.
3: Yeah, so quick on Fusackli, since you just mentioned it, we just did a rollout with them for frozen lemonade.
1: Yeah, man, that's awesome.
3: Drink, so it's really good product they've developed to put in those machines. Our parent company is Middleby. They own the factory that we work with.
1: Mm-hmm.
3: They are a large conglomerate that owns probably 100 different brands.
1: Wow.
3: A lot of those big brands that they do, we are the service agent for in the state of Alabama.
1: Okay.
3: So, like Raising Cane's, they use a lot of Pitco fryers. So that's one of their brands that does a lot of fryer and oil filtration. And then they have a convection oven. There's a lot of different lines of equipment that make up one restaurant. And they might work, each restaurant works maybe with 10 to 15 different brands to build all the equipment out that they need. So each brand has its own unique way that they're going about fixing their area and developing their area. Middleby has an automation company where there's a robot that will basically operate their fry line. So it'll dispense fries into a basket. The robot arm will grab it, put it in the fryer, fry the fries, pull it out, dump it, and salt shake it without anybody ever touching it.
1: That's amazing. What about... you know, when it comes to like really any of them from a local restaurant that you may work with to some of these big brands, how does that work? Are y'all out like calling on them or do they reach out to you, since you've been established for 40 years or how does that kind of process work?
3: Yeah. So that's kind of unique about the Taylor Company distributor network. We have the state for Alabama and there's a distributor that covers every state in the U.S. So we, as a group, go after national accounts.
1: Mm-hmm.
3: The distributor that handles that national account is typically where their headquarters is at. So Chick-fil-A is handled out of Atlanta, and they handle the sales piece of it. When they sell a unit to Chick-fil-A and it comes into our territory, they just send the unit to us. We go deliver, install, and train, and we support that customer from that point. On the retail side, your mom and pops, we have a sales team that I manage throughout the state of Alabama, where we're going and cold calling and just walking in, seeing how they're doing, seeing how we can help them with the equipment we sell, the service and support we go so that we want to build partnerships for the life of their equipment, for the life of the business that they're running. Because, like you said, small businesses definitely make up the backbone of America, and there's a lot of little pieces to make it all run.
1: Man, absolutely. Hey, everybody, you're listening to Truett News Radio. We got James Palmer on with us right now. He's sales manager with Taylor Sales and Service, learning a little bit about their company. So y'all are based here in Birmingham, but don't y'all have a location down in Mobile, too, that services that area?
3: Yes, we have an office in Daphne. It's mainly to help position parts throughout the state. When something breaks and somebody can't serve hamburgers, or they can't fry chicken or fries, for these local businesses, they want to get back up and running so they don't have minimal downtime as possible. So we try to keep parts stationed throughout the state so our technicians can get to them as fast as possible.
1: How about, like, from a, you know, again, just as a business owner, I mean, hiring people, all of that, are y'all having, do y'all have needs for that, or how do people get in touch with you, or are y'all even looking for anybody?
3: Absolutely. Yeah, we're a growing team. So with Middleby behind us and we're adding more brands every day, we're currently looking for 3 technicians and I think an additional PM tech. And then I'll be looking for an additional salesperson in Huntsville as that area grows in the next. But TaylorSalesAndService.com, they can email me at James@TaylorSalesAndService.com. That's all on our website, or just give us a call.
1: Yeah.
3: From our website.
1: Well, man, I tell you what, it's like I said, really interesting what you guys do, and everybody get in touch with them. But you mentioned before, I let you go real quick, like Huntsville up there, from everything I hear, man, I mean, that's like the hot spot in the state. There's more stuff happening up there. Are you seeing the same thing kind of through what you guys do?
3: Absolutely. It's definitely growing. That area and Mobile, they've both been Mobile, actually, from the food service side, it seems to keep us a little busier than Huntsville does. But that doesn't mean it's not there. It's just, I think the people are getting there and then the food's following. So,
1: yeah. We've had on some real estate folks, and I mean, they're just, you know, just keep saying like half their deal flows are coming out of that, you know, Madison, Huntsville area. So, man, good stuff. But, man, keep doing the great work y'all are doing, and appreciate you being on with us, and, I'll catch up with you soon. Okay.
3: Awesome. I appreciate it. Thank you guys.
1: All right, man. Have a good weekend.
3: You too. Bye.
1: That was James Palmer. He's a sales manager with Taylor Sales and Service. Appreciate him being on. But it's, again, man, it's fascinating to me what everybody kind of gets involved with, and family businesses like that have gone around. Everybody stays involved with it and making things happen. But, man, again, it's the backbone of the country. Every stat you see, small business owners, you know, do so much stuff and, you know, have to juggle a lot of things. So it's great seeing the success that they have, but, that's fantastic. We were talking about Brock earlier is calling in. He had to be out this morning. I think he's going to be out next weekend. I need a co-host next weekend. If anybody wants to do it, let me know. And we're always looking for people, guests to be on. We're looking for sponsors. If anything you want to do across kind of what all we're doing with the radio show, the construction reports, some of the social posts, the newsletters, all that kind of thing, love to talk to you about it. We go statewide with it and really a little bit further than that. So please keep us in mind for any of that stuff. I was going to say congrats to show alum Daniel Murray. I just saw where Murray Construction, they picked up a new expansion and renovation project at Bevel Performing Arts Center. It's needs State. Our neighbors down at Truett World Headquarters, B Group Architecture, is doing the design work. Congrats to them. That's going to be a fantastic project for everybody, and can't wait to see how that turns out. City of Millbrook down there, this is also fantastic. We got a little outpost in Tallahassee, Alabama, if anybody knows where that is, kind of between Montgomery and Auburn. But Millbrook is in that strip on Highway 14 from Prattville over to Tallahassee, so I'm up and down it a pretty good bit. And they've got this 17 Springs developments coming up, and it's going great, really beginning to come together. And they're building a Baumhauer's Victory Grill down there that Tommy Duncan and the folks over at Duncan and Dearman Building are doing that. It's about to open. So that's one big plus right there. But then on top of that, the 1220 Cafe out of Tallahassee, I'm a big fan of this place. They announced this will be their second location. It's going to come in to the 17 Springs development. And that's Noah and Pam Griggs. out of there. They also do the, what is that thing? The Wharf restaurant you may see. They got a bunch of those around. But 1220 is going to be, it's a great little brand by itself. I can't wait to see how this thing does. But if you're down on Highway 14, go check out all this stuff. It's really, will be opening up soon. And I think it's going to be a hit when it all comes together for sure. I've had this story on here. And since Brock's at this, I'm going to dive into it. We've talked a lot of sports, but Wilt Chamberlain, who may be the most dominant player in NBA history. I was amazed at this. I've seen it. I've had it on the list forever, so it's a great time to bring it up. But he just had ridiculous stats across the board in the NBA when he played, like, you know, 60s and 70s. He retired at the age of 36 after winning the title with the Lakers in 1972. So, you know, he was kind of at the end of his career, or you would think he was. But in 1972, after that season, he shot almost 73% from the field, which is still a record. Averaged 18.6 rebounds a game at that age. So, I mean, he's still out there putting up monster numbers at that. Still had a lot of gas left in the tank, but they were trying to rework his contract. He's like, look, I just got you all the title. Let's do something. But the Lakers, apparently, I didn't know this part, they were real interested in trying to sign Bill Walton, was the big thing, you know, coming up out of UCLA at the time. They kind of made Wilt, he wasn't the priority, and it kind of hurt his feelings, and I understand that. But he ended up saying, you know, I don't need this. So he went and signed. The ABA was still around at the time. The Los Angeles Conquistadors, that's right, the Los Angeles Conquistadors, he signs as a player coach for them, still in town there, and they signed him for $600,000. Again, this is back early 70s. That's a ton of money back then. But the Lakers start suing him. There's lawsuits going all over the place. It prevents him from playing. So he ends up just coaching. He couldn't be the player coach, so he was just coaching. They go 37-47. And then just walked away from basketball, said, I'm sick of all of this. But he started playing beach volleyball at, what is that, 37, 38 years old. Becomes a massive success at that. He ends up being a player owner. He's enshrined in the California Beach Volleyball Hall of Fame. He got offers to go back and coach in the NBA for about a decade. So, I mean, that would have put him at like 47 years old. Teams were still calling, asking if he was available, but he just never did. And it's because the Lakers treated him as an everyday transaction instead of the centerpiece and the dominant player that he was, because he probably still could have done a lot of great things for, you know, several more years after that. But I always thought that whole thing was interesting, and it's also a great example of don't kind of overlook who you've got in your organization. Everybody needs to be appreciated all the time, or they may, you know, walk out. And, you know, the Lakers ended up getting Kareem not too long after that and went on. But they struggled for a while, you know, before everything kind of worked back out when they got Magic and went home like that. But anyway, I thought it was interesting. Leanne Morgan, who's just been on a dang rocket ship to the top, she's coming to Legacy Arena here at the BJCC on October 23rd. She's been selling out the shows in Montgomery. They have really gotten behind her. I think she started with one show. It's in July, and then they sold that one out. So they added a show. They sold that one out. They added a show. They've about got it sold out. They have added a fourth show in Montgomery and working on selling that thing out. So that's a great example, too, of her career and the way it's been going. So get out there and support her either in Montgomery or here in Birmingham. She is really funny, and if you haven't seen her, you know, she's got a Netflix show what is it, like a sitcom, you know, an episodic thing. So check that out. I think you'll like that. Top Golf, they keep doing a lot of different things. They've invested $28 million in a new facility down on the Space Coast in Florida. $28 million for these things. It's amazing. But the money that's going into all these brands out there and how everything is growing, and, you know, so many of them now are back. They have these private equity groups that are partners with them and almost have unlimited money to invest in them. So that'll be interesting. But the one here, man, still seems like it does really, really good. What else we got here? Ben, Truett Insurance and Bonding, we're have been a sponsor of the Birmingham Bowl here in town. They announced that the JLab Birmingham Bowl, that's coming up December 29th this year, so start making plans to attend that. And then the 68 Ventures Bowl in Mobile is going to be December 26th, so bowl season will be here quick. Maybe my Auburn Tigers can get back to a bowl at some point. It'd be great to see if I would go to either one of those games if they're in it, so we'll see how that goes, too. But you know, another story we had here this week, I went to one of the chicken chains here locally. It's lunchtime. It's pouring rain this week. So I pull up, you're screaming into the box. Hey, you know, I would like, I need two boxes, two regular boxes, and I want, you know, this other thing. And so she asked me what, then I was like, well, I want, you know, I need just two regular boxes and this other thing I want to order. So then she asked me back, you want two empty boxes? I was like, no, I want some chicken in the boxes. So we had that argument going on. So you never know what you're going to get with customer service either these days. But I've been puzzled by that all week. It's like, were you just going to charge me for some empty boxes? But anyhow, that's been going on. And hopefully everything next week will be back to normal, either with Brock or without Brock. We'll get back with the full team before long. Hey, one more thing that's been going on, I've been watching for a while. Down in Gulf Shores, they got the work there. They've been doing a lot of streetscape improvements along West First Avenue. That's down there for all the people that go. You know where DeSoto's is, kind of right behind where they built that big new Embassy Suites. DeSoto's has been having to fight the battle of, you know, those streets being closed off, but great place. Go down there and support them for sure. But all of that, I know it's a pain to go through, but it looks fantastic. They got more parking in the area. I think like 33 new places they've been able to open up. So it's going to be booming. They've made it a really walkable kind of area all through there right now. So, man, kudos to the city of Gulf Shores for making that happen and all the improvements they've been making across the board down there. What else here? The World Food Championships is coming up. The qualifier, the Coastal Tailgate Cookoff, that's down in Orange Beach for the fourth year. It's coming up on the August 22nd. That'd be a lot of fun to go to, and some delicious stuff coming out there. And I think our people have done pretty good when they've gone on to the World Food Championship. So if you're looking for a trip to the beach, make it around August 22nd, man. You'll be happy that you did. Congrats to Miranda Springer. She's the new executive director of Kid One Transport. Need to get her on here with us. They do tremendous work. We've had them on before, but with her being new in the role, can't wait to see kind of what she has planned up. But, you know, they pull people around the state who don't necessarily have access to transportation and get them to doctors and healthcare appointments and all that, them, their children, their families. So really important work what they're doing. But congrats to Kid One Transport for having some new direction there. And I'm trying to think of what else is going to be going on this week. We got, you know, all kinds of stuff on the calendar. Like I said, I don't know if you have any big plans for the 4th. I'm still trying to nail them down. We may go over to Cheehaw. We were talking about that just to see what's over there. That'd probably be pretty fun. Get out to the state parks and take part in that. I know the Alabama Grocers Association, they're having their annual convention. It's coming up July 6th through the 9th. It's coming up in the Home Builders Association of Alabama. They're doing their convention July 16th through 18th. So if anybody's involved with either of those and can't wait, July 20th through the 23rd, SEC Media Day. So once we hit that, man, it's all just on to the season, and we'll be back to it. But hey, everybody, thanks for listening to us this week. I know it's been a little bit out of sorts, but Truett News Radio, we really appreciate you. Appreciate our guests, Stephanie Stuckey with Stuckey's and James Palmer, the sales manager with Taylor Sales and Service. Both of them did a great job. Appreciate our sponsors, the Porch Creek Indians, Stadium Trace Village in Hoover, Alabama AGC, and then Earl Dudley LLC, who's helped us out on the Truett News Construction Report. And again, I'll tell you, go check that out on my LinkedIn page and at doitwithtruett.com. Give you a couple of did you knows before I get out of here. Did you know Alabama is 52,423 square miles? Did you know that cane toads are taking over Australia? They brought them in 1930s to battle the sugarcane beetle. Not only did it not work, these things were highly toxic and have destroyed the native wildlife. So they reproduce in bunches. They now have over 200 million of those things across the country over there. But Alabama.
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7: And three adults, including an Uber driver, taking two fans to a World Cup match at Kansas City Stadium.
8: World Cup fever spreads after the U.S. men's soccer team defeated Australia 2-0 in Seattle yesterday. Cody McClary of Texas among the visitors in Seattle.
9: We love it. This weather is amazing. It's like 100 back home, so this is great.
8: First time since 1930 that U.S. men have won their first two games in the tournament. 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
8: Warnings in Utah that air quality may be affected by two large Nevada wildfires that erupted midweek.
13: A real bad day where the smoke is thick and you're smelling it and it's causing some irritation, at least maybe with your throat and eyes and your breathing. We recommend that people go indoors.
8: David Heaton of the Southwest Utah Public Health Department. Mourners have buried a six-month-old girl who died from Ebola earlier this week, the third child to die at an orphanage in eastern Congo in the current outbreak. Pokemon California heists.
14: Inside his Stockton card shop of 16 years, Joshua Lawson is still counting the losses. Yeah.
15: Broke the glass of this cabinet here.
14: Video shows the burglar in and out in less than a minute, apparently only touching one cabinet that held authenticated and sealed Pokemon cards.
15: Pokemon cards can go anywhere from $1 to, I've seen graded cards go for tens of thousands of dollars.
14: With the collector's craze now causing crime concerns, business owners feel the cards are stacked against them.
15: So this is a serious problem that needs to be looked at.
8: Gabriel Porras with ABC affiliate KXTV in Sacramento. After directing hundreds of episodes of TV situation comedies like Cheers, Taxi, Friends, Will and Grace, and more, James Burrows has died. He was 85. His memoir, he wrote that he tried to reach the spot where the best script meets the best performance and the best chemistry between performers, the sweet spot. Chuck Sievertson, ABC News.
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21: And John Byrd capably handling things here at the flagship station, Talk 99.5. Hope you're doing well. Father's Day weekend. And NASCAR's out in San Diego. Yeah. A lot of talk about San Diego coming up.
0: Yeah.
21: Naval course, road course.
0: Oof. That's all I'm going to say. Oof.
21: Yeah. You and I were talking and had the chance to watch a little bit of it, of the practice session on the CW yesterday. Oof. Yeah, it's going to be a fascinating weekend for NASCAR, no doubt about it.
0: I'll say this. It's already fascinating when you have to stop the race and red flag it to fix the wall.
21: Yeah.
0: Three times yesterday.
21: Yeah. Mm-hmm. All right. Well, as we always do, thank you to everybody checking us out, whether you're on our flagship station, Talk 99.5, whether you're on Real Talk 99.5 TV on YouTube or CRN Live on YouTube, where producer John Myers is. And a whole lot of things going on. Let's do, as we always do, kind of a recap of what we saw on the track last weekend that gets you prepared for what we will be ready to get into this weekend. And it was Veterans Weekend at Pocono last Saturday to kick things off, where Riley Auto Parts Series got the action running at Pocono. When it was done, Justin Allgaier proved he still has the talent. He led a race-high 50 laps on his way to the win over rookie Brent Cruz. Cruz led 45 laps himself. Justin Allgaier has seemed all but ready to retire.
0: It's kind of hard to retire when you're doing this good and having this good of a season.
21: But maybe he's having second thoughts.
0: Kind of. I think him and Denny Hamlin's in the same boat.
21: We'll talk about him in just a couple of moments. That pair beat William Sawalich to the line. They were trailed by Sam Mayer, who suddenly seems to have life.
0: Mm-hmm.
21: We were wondering what he was doing earlier on this season. Now all of a sudden he's showing up. Brandon Jones, Corey Day, Carson Quapple, Moonlighter Kyle Larson, Taylor Gray and Sammy Smith made up the top 10. The funny thing is, let me go back to Sam Mayer for just a moment. Sam Mayer was nowhere. Sheldon Creed was the guy who claimed his first ever win in the O'Reilly Auto Parts Series earlier on this year. Now all of a sudden, those roles have reversed. Suddenly we're seeing Sam Mayer in there, and Sheldon Creed is, what the heck happened to the boy?
0: Yeah, he's kind of fell off the radar.
21: Don't know what's going on over there, but they're going to have to figure it out because he's losing ground quickly. Justin Allgaier making the points race a bit of a joke right now. He leads Jesse Love, get this, 842 to 592.
0: Fun fact about that, he mathematically has already locked himself into the chase in June.
21: And we got, what, 6-7 races?
0: At least.
21: To go in that?
0: At least.
21: Oof. Corey Day's third. Sheldon Creed has fallen to fourth. Brandon Jones fifth, Austin Hill sixth. Then you got Carson Quapple, Sammy Smith, Sam Mayer's up there and moving up slowly but surely. Parker Retzlaff, William Sawalich, and Brent Cruz round out the top 12 who will make the chase. Taylor Gray is 13th. He's 3 points out of that final chase slot. And let's face it, chaos later today could shake this up massively.
0: I firmly believe chaos is a nice way of putting it.
21: Yeah, I think it'd be a good way to put it. Then there was Sunday morning in Spain. Once again, Ferrari, Mercedes battling in Formula One. We were just kind of left to wonder who was going to get the better of it. But the thing about it was we had an unexpected thing happen on the way to a six-speed. Kimi Antonelli had a massive problem with his racer in the very, very late part of the race, and it caused him to record a did-not-finish, and the beneficiary, no less than Lewis Hamilton. Three-stop strategy worked out for him as well, allowed him to keep fresher tires, and he was pulling away as the laps kind of wound down to zero, allowed him to claim his first win with Ferrari. And now get this, he has joined a very elite club. I haven't looked up to see who all's done this, but he's one of a very few number of drivers in F1 history to win with three different teams. Now Ferrari, before that Mercedes, and to kick off his career with McLaren. That ain't a bad resume, boys.
0: Pretty strong.
21: Ain't a bad pretty resume strong at all. Hamilton beat out the other Mercedes of George Russell by almost 20 seconds. Ouch. Lando Norris third, Max Verstappen fourth, Oscar Piastri fifth. Rest of your top 10, Isaac Hajar, Pierre Gasly, Liam Lawson, Arvin Lindblad, and Franco Colapinto. Kimi Antonelli still leads the points, now 156 to 115 over Lewis Hamilton. George Russell is now third, Charles Leclerc fourth, Lando Norris the top five in points. In the Constructors' Cup, Mercedes over Ferrari, 262 to 190. McLaren's third with 141. They got to figure something out over there. I mean, these guys are the defending Constructors' Cup champs.
0: Yeah, they got to get it together.
21: Red Bull holding 89. Talk about a group that needs to get it together. Alpine up to 57. Racing Bulls 41. 21 for Haas F1. Williams has 11. Audi holds 2. 1 for Aston Martin and Cadillac. remained scoreless on the season. Although it was funny, Sergio Perez said that this race in Spain showed them what they're missing and what they need to work on for their next update. Mm-hmm. You would have thought they would have figured that out before.
0: Yeah, you would have thought so.
21: But Monaco is a weird thing as well. Monaco is an outlier. It's a very narrow street course. Yes, it's historic. We all love to talk about Monaco and see all the sights and all that. Mm-hmm. But in the grand scheme of things, with these cars as big as they are, and yes, the size of the cars, they're not as long, they're not as wide as they were last year, but still, these cars are bigger than what they probably really need to be for Monaco. You're not going to find out as much as you would at a track that is dedicated to racing like Catalunya and Barcelona.
0: Yep. With the fun fact of the morning.
21: Sure.
0: Already.
21: Okay.

0: have that states you have the ability to move, NASCAR has the ability to move a race within an hour. Mm-hmm. Amazon Prime doesn't have any such restriction because it's a streaming service and they can basically go on anytime they want as long as the broadcast crew is ready. So they were able to move this thing up a couple hours.
1: And everybody loved having a 1 p.m. Eastern start.
0: NASCAR, take notes. Just saying. They needed to do this to try to beat the weather to get the race in. NASCAR, working with media partners, got the race started 1 p.m. Eastern, noon Central. They did beat the raindrops, barely. Drama number one was down. Drama number two was whether Denny Hamlin could claim his third win in a row, and that answer was also yes. He claimed the pole for the third straight race in a row, but this time he didn't have to test himself. He didn't have to go all the way to the back at the start, but he also didn't lead the most laps. That honor belonged to John Hunter Nemechek, who led 32. But, man, this Toyota Brigade continuing to show all kinds of muscle.
1: They're not showing anything this weekend, which there's several people not showing anything this weekend yet. Sure. But Legacy has woken up.
0: I agree.
1: Legacy's woken up.
0: Yep, and Toyota is really just, well, they're kicking butt and taking names. They claimed half the top 10 finishers last weekend at Pocono. Hamlin was trailed by Tyler Reddick, Toyota, William Byron, Chevrolet, Nemechek, Toyota, Kyle Larson, Chevrolet, 6 through 10, Eric Jones, Toyota, a Ford, Chris Buescher, Ross Chastain in a Chevy, then Ty Gibbs and Ryan Blaney, Toyota and Ford, respectively. Tyler Reddick's lead over Hamlin in the points down to 704 to 685. This was a triple-digit lead a handful of races ago. Mm-hmm. And now it's less than 20.
1: I firmly believe this is a two-horse race now.
0: Yeah, I think you're right. Ryan Blaney's third, Chase Elliott fourth, Ty Gibbs fifth, Kyle Larson sixth, then Chris Buescher, Daniel Suarez, Carson Hocevar, and Christopher Bell making up the top 10. Rest of the chase field at this time is William Byron, Chase Briscoe, Bubba Wallace, Shane Van Gisbergen, who stands to have a potentially very good weekend for himself, Eric Jones, and Austin Cindric. Cindric's 4 points over Brad Keselowski for that final chase slot in the Cup Series.
1: Not if a certain backup driver gets in a car. I'm not so sure about that.
0: Then there's that. We'll see what happens. NHRA wrapped up last weekend's action in Bristol, Tennessee. Top Fuel came down to Sean Langdon versus Antron Brown. Brown's slightly quicker reaction time paid off with a very slim win, 3.788 elapsed time, clocking in at 331.61 miles per hour. They seemed a little bit slow up there. I mean, mid 330s up to close to 340 is what we generally see in Top Fuel.
1: Yeah, I think a lot of it was with that the new surface on the launch, the first 330 feet of the new surface they put down.
0: They kind of ground it down a little bit, too, yeah. Funny car battle between Matt Hagan and Daniel Wilkerson. Hagan leaves Wilkerson standing at the start line, cruises onto the wind, 4.125 ET, 310.91 miles per hour. Wilkerson, not only with a bad reaction time, lost traction off of the start and had to back off the throttle. This is win number two for Hagan on the season, number 57 of his career. Greg Anderson made it to the finals of Pro Stock Car, taking on Matt Hartford. Hartford, the advantage off the light, never got challenged. Anderson actually had to shut down his ride pretty quick. Hartford's run a 6.672 ET at 205.6 miles per hour. Win number three for him on the year already, 11th win of his career to date in a relatively young career. And then the two guys who we have come to expect to dominate, really, Pro Stock Motorcycle. Richard Gadsden taking on Gage Herrera in the finals of Pro Stock Motorcycle. Gadsden quicker off the light, but then Herrera taking over, claims the win, 5.708 ET. Again, relatively slow. I mean, sometimes we see 200, 201 miles per hour to these guys, 198.47. Mm-hmm. Herrera's only second win of 2026. But it is win number 30 of his career.
1: Yeah, that is kind of a shock.
0: Yeah. So, anyway. So after the weekend and with the delayed action from the New England Nationals also included in there, which we talked about last Saturday morning, Sean Langdon leads Top Fuel 114, I should say, over Doug Kalita, Leah Pruitt, Tony Stewart, and Antron Brown making up the rest of the top five. To Funny Car, your top five, Ron Capps' lead over Matt Hagan is down to a slim 24 points, J.R. Todd's third, Jordan Vandergriff fourth, Jack Beckman fifth. Greg Anderson's your leader in Pro Stock Car by a very, very narrow 11-point margin over Dallas Glenn. Then it's Matt Hartford, Greg Stanfield, Matthew Latino making up the top five there.

0: And the top five in Pro Stock Motorcycle are Richard Gadsden, still on top now, 68 over Angie Smith. Gage Herrera's up to third. Matt Smith, John Hall make up the top five. All right, so that brings us to last night. The weekend racing, we've already had two races. And the first of those two was the Craftsman Truck Series, running the Navy 200 on the Coronado Naval Base in San Diego. Matt, you and I were texting back and forth.
1: Race that started at 6 p.m. Central and finished a little after 9:15 last night.
0: Yeah, it took them a while.
1: Jeez.
0: I mean, they were actually, I'll talk about them here in just a moment. I was hosting music trivia last night. I was fully expecting that race to be done by the time I got done with trivia. I was listening to it on Sirius XM satellite radio on the way home.
1: It should have been.
0: And they're talking about how they may have to institute the protocols because San Diego doesn't have lights.
1: They were
0: worried about it getting dark.
1: They were, I think, 25 minutes away from having the protocols.
0: Yeah.
1: Because
0: 25, 30 minutes.
1: Because it seems like Jamie Little is always keen about, we don't have adverse conditions coming into play. 30 more minutes and we'll be, or whatever. Just get her out of the booth. Put her back on pit road, please. Eric Brennan needs to be in the booth. But this is an interesting setup of how these broadcasts are being done out there. I don't know where CW did their broadcast from practice yesterday. I know they done their pre-practice, pre-show hit from the deck of the USS Carl Vinson. Mm-hmm. But Fox was in the air traffic control tower at the runway at North Island.
0: That's a good spot. There's no doubt about that.
1: Prime is in the upper parts of the control tower of the USS Carl Vinson.
0: Superstructure.
1: The superstructure.
0: Yeah.
1: I don't know. Lord knows where MRN is. Which MRN, this is a huge question of how they're doing this one out there.
0: Yeah.
1: Big question.
0: For the number of voices that MRN technically employs or could bring in, to have only four turn callers. And Dave Moody's not on the aircraft carrier. I've seen a picture of where he's sitting. He's got a great shot of the Carl Vinson.
1: Yeah, he's down into turn one and two section.
0: Yeah.
1: Coming off the Dukes of Hazzard jump, what I call it. Down into turn two, over into turn three, and then our illustrious friend, what I call him, is over on that section by the Carl Vinson in turn four, five, and six. There's a gap that Mike Bagley picks from 6, 7, 8, 9 all the way over to 10.
0: From wherever their booth is.
1: Wherever the booth is. Kurt Becker picks it up. Bagley picks it up again. Then Dan Hubbard has it all the way to the front stretch. Like, huh?
0: Yeah. It's,
1: and Road America, they had everybody and their mother covering the turn at Road America.
0: Yeah.
1: So I was thinking it'd be a Road America style setup, but hey, who knows? But anyways, it was, as he claimed himself yesterday in the post-race, Lane Van Rigsbergen. Yes, he called himself that. That's a mighty, mighty big choice of words there. In other words, Lane Riggs.
0: Good luck living up to that, Lane.
1: Yeah, got his fourth win, which on a green-white checker, because Tyler Reif made a mental error, which Tyler Reif had the race won.
0: He had that race won. You are right.
1: Daniel Hemric in P2. Kaz Grala and a one-off start with Halmar Friesen in third. Landon Lewis fourth. Ty Majeski fifth. Justin Haley getting Rams' best finish of the year so far in sixth. Brendan Queen in seventh. Ben Rhodes in eighth. Christian Eckes in ninth. And Gio Rosero in tenth. And spotting through the rest of the field. Mini Tyrell getting his best season finish of 11th. Okay. Adam Andretti 14th. Brendan Gaughan fought his way up to 16th. After being on lap three, being behind the leader, 39 seconds.
0: Way to battle back, Brendan.
1: Parker Kligerman won off in the 75 truck in 18th. Tyler Rifle scored 19th.
0: Yeah, he had to do a stop and go.
1: Yep. Chandler Smith, after spinning out on the white flag lap, was 22nd. Caden Honeycutt, 23rd. Justin Marks, after junking two trucks in one day, was 25th. Jimmy Johnson was 30th. He had a stout run going, but he had an electrical issue. Jamie McMurray making the free agent start in the Ram 25 truck was 34th after having an accident, and Corey LaJoy was 35th.
0: Jimmy Johnson, one of two drivers, along with Austin Hill, that are the only two drivers that are being allowed to run in multiple divisions this weekend.
1: Are we sure about that?
0: That's what I heard yesterday.
1: Brent Cruz is approved to run for Cup as well as a backup driver for Christopher Bell.
0: Okay. And the reason why, they wanted to try and make sure that nobody really got too big of an advantage by running in other series. But Jimmy Johnson's not running for points. You know, he's just running at San Diego because it's home plate, Austin, home place, and he was already planning on doing the Cup Series and got an opportunity to do the trucks.
1: Austin Hill with extraordinary circumstances.
0: Yeah, the Kyle Busch situation. And then you just mentioned Brent Cruz as a fill-in.
1: And just a minute ago, when I said Brent Cruz, when I said another driver threatening Shane Van Gisbergen, Brent Cruz got 10 minutes worth of practice yesterday, which equated to about five laps. His first lap on the track was faster than Christopher Bell.
0: There you go. We'll deal with truck points in a moment, talk about the other race that happened very, very early this morning in China, and get into the action of what's going to be happening the rest of this weekend right after we take this break.
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0: Welcome back into the show. Steve West and Matt Nicholson here in studio. Producer John Myers on CRN Live on YouTube and capably running things at the flagship station. And Real Talk 99.5, the one and only John Bird, who's taking off next weekend. So you're leaving me to do your job. So let's do this real quick, John Bird. Next week, Matt will be in the seat that I'm sitting in, and he'll have the whole screen.
1: Right.
0: John Bird, do me a favor. turn on the producer camera in there.
8: Okay.
0: That little camera right there.
8: Hi, I'm Steve.
0: Yeah, that's how you're going to see me next weekend.
1: Mini Steve.
0: Yep, exactly. So that's how that's going to work. Thank you, John. Appreciate you, brother. And he's got the next two weekends off, so that's the way that that's going to happen. But it's all good. Going to have a we'll make it work. It's going to be a good time. All right.
1: Won't be the first time.
0: So, yeah, really, it's not like the first time that I've ever produced a show and hosted it at the same time. So here's the points. In the truck series, after everything got said and done, Lane Riggs leading the points 562 to Caden Honeycutt's 497. Then you got Chandler Smith, Gio Ruggiero, Christian Eckes, Ty Majeski, Ben Rhodes, Daniel Hemric, Tyler Ankrum, and Jake Garcia rounding out the top 10. All 10 drivers in the truck series make the chase. Garcia's 5 points up on Grant Enfinger for that 10th and final chase slot. There's 5 races to go till the chase.
1: Yep, and another road course coming up.
0: Yeah, except they're not going to Sonoma like the O'Reilly Auto Parts Series and the Cup Series are. They're going all the way back across the country to Connecticut to Lime Rock Park.
1: Yeah.
0: For the second year in a row.
1: Oof, we'll see.
0: A lot of traveling.
1: Yep.
0: Portions of this show and this particular segment being brought to you by the fine folks at Siluria Brewing Company, where I was hosting music trivia last night. They have things going on basically every single afternoon or evening. They've got things going on tonight. They got a game called Singo tonight, started about 7 o'clock. A week from tonight, they got sci-fi movie trivia. So if you fashion yourself as some sort of a sci-fi movie buff, and I'm not just talking about Star Wars here, I'm talking about all kinds of sci-fi movies from all kinds of decades and genres. Yeah, might want to test yourself next Saturday night at Siluria Brewing Company, plus regular trivia and all kinds of the other things that are going on. And if you want to find out more, simply do so by going onto their social media pages, Facebook, Twitter, X, whatever you want to call it. Just look up Siluria Brewing Company. You can find out all the great stuff that they got going on there at any particular time, whether or not they're going to be open on Sundays. Sometimes they are, sometimes they're not. They'll let you know what food trucks they got there as well. And you don't have to use their food truck. You can obviously get whatever it is that you want, but you got a great selection of craft brews and ciders and things like that. So it's a lot of fun. Great place out back for the kids to be able to run around and get some energy out while you're just sitting back and relaxing a little bit. Mm-hmm. Siluria Brewing Company, 145 First Avenue West in Alabaster. Tell Danny and everybody out there that you heard about them right here on CRN. All right. So early this morning, U.S. time anyway. Formula E got back in action. First of 3 races in China. This is the standalone weekend in Sanya, China. Race aired for us at 3 a.m. Eastern, 2 a.m. Central time. No, I didn't watch it. But in the end, it was a first for one team. Andretti Formula E, they've had their ups and downs in the series since its inception, a decade ago.
1: Mm-hmm.
0: But when you can lock out the front row, it's good. And when you can take those two same drivers and have them finish 1-2,
1: yep,
0: that's a really good day.
1: That's even better.
0: Jake Dennis, Felipe Drugovich specifically were able to weave through a minefield of a red flag and 2 full course yellows, finished 1-2, marked the first time any Andretti pair has finished 1-2 in Formula E. This is the day the team is going to mark. Dennis Drugovich trailed by Josep Maria Marti, Antonio Felix da Costa, Max Gunther, Nick DeVries off a great showing at the 24 Hours Le Mans, jumping back in Formula E, getting a top 10. Nico Muller, Jean-Eric Verne, Taylor Bernard, and Lucas Degrassi all made up the top 10. Mitch Evans with 128 points leads the way there. Oliver Rowland's got 109, 103 for Eduardo Mortara, 101 for Pascal Wehrlein, and in fifth, Antonio Felix da Costa holding 95. Jaguar starting to pull away in the team title race, 223 to 190 for Porsche. Then it's Mahindra, 155. I can guarantee you it's a 3-horse race. Unless this is something that Andretti can keep up doing, at 138,
1: yep.
0: With this is 11 of 16 races, that's a very, very vertical mountain to climb for them.
1: Very.
0: But, again, if they can do a couple more times what they did here this morning, makes it a little bit easier.
1: It is true.
0: Then you got Nissan with 120, 99 for Envision, 89 for Citroën, Cooper Kuro, 86, 46 for DS Penske, Lola has 9. Cadillac was in bad shape. Porsche leads the manufacturer standings over Jaguar. Let's see here. Hang on. I didn't get all the numbers there. Anyway, Porsche leads the manufacturer standing over a Jaguar. Then you got Stellantis, Mahindra, Nissan, and Lola. the difference between them all is kind of amazing. Porsche is somewhere in the 330s, if I remember right, and then Jaguar's 286. 156 for Stellantis, Mahindra 153, 142 for Nissan. Lola, they do have more than just their own team that they're powering. So it's all really in the rest of the car, because 48 points for the maker, but the car has only 9. Ouch. Got to get that figured out, guys. All right, so rest of this weekend in the racing world, here's the deal. Today, O'Reilly Auto Parts Series taken to the very same course in San Diego, 16 turns, 3.4 miles long. This race for the O'Reilly Auto Parts Series is going to be shown on the CW Network, heard on the MRN radio broadcast. Again, only 4 turn drivers. Could have called. 5 p.m. Eastern, 4 p.m. Central Time. That seems, let's just say it, late, considering what happened last night.
1: Yeah, they're only running 10 more laps than the Truck Series race. 50, 60, 75.
0: Still.
1: But that is true, considering, you know, if anybody decides they want to plow the turn 16 wall down again.
0: Yeah.
1: Or any other wall.
0: Granted, it's a 2 p.m. Pacific start time. There's a little room. That's, you got about a, what, 5? Once they actually get it running, it's going to be about... If I'm remembering my NASCAR schedules correctly, green flag will drop at somewhere around Pacific time, 2:18 and 30 seconds.
1: Close.
0: Yeah, probably. So you look at that and you figure that sundown in the Pacific time is about 7:50-ish. You're looking at a 5.5 hour window.
1: So
0: you better get it in 5.5 hours.
1: What was it? What was the time you said?
0: 2:18:30.
1: Close.
0: Okay.
1: 2:14:30.
0: 2:14:30. I'm sorry. 2:14:30. I missed it by 4 minutes.
1: Yeah.
0: I had the 30 part right though.
1: Yeah, because the Eastern time is the green flag drops at 5:14.
0: Right. Okay.
1: And tomorrow, the Eastern time, the race, the green will drop at 4:29 Eastern. So that would be 1:29 San Diego time.
0: All right. So that gives them 6 hours, give or take, to be able to get it in. Hopefully that works. Hebron, Ohio, the IHRA going to get in the Nitro Division's Triple Crown Challenge event. This is actually the first one. They were supposed to have one Memorial Day weekend, but it got rained out. So they're going to double up a little bit later on, but they got the first, getting the first one in at National Trail Raceway, the finals this afternoon. Check it out on, is it Flow Racing? No, it's not Flow Racing.
1: Speed Sport TV, but is being broadcast through Amazon Prime.
0: We saw the qualifying on Amazon Prime. Are they set to show the race too?
1: I think so.
0: Okay. Or you could go to the IHRA's official YouTube channel. You noticed Daddy and Daughter are battling against each other in round one.
1: Yeah, they yesterday was Q1 and Q2 for all the rounds, and Top Fuel actually had a knockout session.
0: Yeah, they had.
1: They
0: more,
1: typically don't have about 6 cars show up. They had 15 show up.
0: Way to go!
1: So your E1 pairings, your 1 versus 8 is going to be Sean Reed versus Lex June. Your 4 versus 5 is Gary Pritchett versus Spencer Massey. Your 2-7 is Tripp Tatum and Chuck Lofton, and your 3 versus 6 is Jasmine Salinas gets to square off against Mike, her dad.
0: All right, have fun, family.
1: Yep.
0: Hopefully, it doesn't mess up Thanksgiving.
1: Nope.
0: Sunday's racing, NHRA getting in their West Coast swing. It'll start at Sonoma Dragway with the Denso NHRA Sonoma Nationals presented by Power Edge. 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Okay. Soccer?
1: Probably.
0: It's the only thing I can think of. IndyCar heads up to Wisconsin. They're going to run the XPEL Grand Prix at Road America, 4 miles long. We thought San Diego was long. 4 miles long for Road America, 14-turn road course, Elkhart Lake, Wisconsin. Fox and IRN Radio have the coverage. Starts 2 p.m. Eastern, 1 p.m. Central Time. And then, as we noted, the Cup Series wrapping up the weekend. Andrew Will 250 on the Coronado Naval Base Street Course. Final race of the year on Amazon Prime, and MRN Radio has the radio side covered 4 p.m. Eastern, 3 p.m. Central Time. Formula One is off.
1: To our illustrious grand buddy with MRN that's got a turn announcing job at San Diego. You don't have to say that we know. We don't have to say that it's USS Carl Vinson in your line of sight. We know.
0: Yeah, we've heard it.
1: We've heard it. We know.
0: And do me
1: it's been made public.
0: And do me one other favor, you would, as John Bird take us a break. We'll go ahead and take one a little bit early here. Show a pulse. Stop being monotone. Oh. I don't know where he got the buddy coaching, but he sounds all but flatlining.
1: Buddy, monotone went to a new level yesterday.
0: Yeah, I didn't listen to the whole thing.
1: I listened to just enough of it.
0: On his last call on the last lap, I thought I felt a heartbeat. On that note, we'll take a break. Get in some news from Formula E right after this.
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0: Every once in a while, we get questions on the YouTube side, and I got to remember that we're on both of them now, and I love having the chat on the CRN Live on YouTube. But I got to remember, obviously, we're on Real Talk 99.5 TV as well. Terry was on there, said, love the show. Thanks, guys. Appreciate you, Terry, very much. Also asked, will your show be on the podcast show soon? Yeah, you can. It'll be shortly after 10 o'clock. John Bird, it's the matter of time of you being able to get it saved and put up there. But yeah, it'll be available on Talk 99.5, 10:30-ish at the latest, safe to say. Yeah. So thank you, Terry. Appreciate you very much. All right, so what else we got going on, shall we? Well, let's go back to what we dealt with from this morning, early this morning in Formula E. And we haven't had a whole lot of news, but I think a couple of notes here, and just because we've been kind of carrying this over from time to time, I figured now's a good time to go ahead and put them front and center, and let's make sure that the news is out there. This morning, no less than four drivers had to serve penalties before they got into the race. Mm-hmm. Penalty levy against Lucas Degrassi. this guy, the team had to change out both his battery and his gearbox after they started qualifying at Monaco. That is a carryover penalty of 40 grid spots. So in other words, every single race after qualifying, he'll have to drop back to the back of the pack until he has served 40 grid spots. Ouch. Taylor Bernard hit with a 10 grid spot penalty because he had two separate on-track incidents at Monaco that race stewards ruled were avoidable contact. Max Gunther had to serve a 3 grid spot penalty for exceeding the speed under a full course caution. And Pepe Marti of Cooper Kiro finished out his carryover grid spot penalty from the race before Monaco.
1: Yeah.
0: And then some time back, it's been a while really since we talked about this, but Formula E continues to work towards the introduction of the Gen 4 car, which comes into effect next season. More powerful car. And because the car is more powerful, these small little short city street circuits are becoming untenable.
1: Mm-hmm.
0: Because these cars now are getting to the point where they're having more power really than what you can put down on these short little tight street courses.
1: Getting close.
0: So we're going to start to see them, I think, move to at least a shortened version of actual, and we've been pushing for this basically since this thing started, actual dedicated race courses, road courses. And that's going to start with preseason testing next year as they shift away. And they're going to return preseason testing to Spain. They like the response that they got at the Cupra Madrid E-Pri held back in late March. But again, new, more powerful generation of engines coming into, or batteries, whatever, coming into the series. Now they're going to hold the practice at a new facility, and it seems, again, to show the future of this particular series.
1: Mm-hmm.
0: They're moving it to the dedicated Urama circuit on the outskirts of the city proper. 14 turns, 2.44 miles long. This is the version they're going to use. It's not the same as what Formula One has used in the past. A little bit shorter version of it, but it is one of the longer circuits that Formula E's ever run on.
1: Yep.
0: And
1: they need to run on longer circuits.
0: They've needed to do this for a long time. And producer John's got this up on both the YouTube pages. And looking at it, you kind of get an idea of exactly what kind of a course we're talking about. Again, dedicated road course, beautiful road course. And again, slightly shorter than what F1's used in the past.
1: Mm-hmm.
0: But if this is where they're going to start to go,
1: right,
0: this is a better thing, I think, in the long run for them.
1: Oh, yeah.
0: Because,
1: I believe so, too.
0: You know, a city street course, you know, once in a while, sure.
1: Mm-hmm.
0: You know, but you're a race, you know, you're a racing series. You know, one, two, maybe. I'm trying to think, how many does Formula E do? They do a handful in a year of 24 races. And the number is split, basically, in IndyCar. It's basically 3-3-3 this year because they added the 18th race with the race in Washington, D.C. So 6 ovals, 6 dedicated road courses, 6 street courses. We got the 1 in NASCAR, which I can technically question, but that's not a – it's beyond a point.
1: Yeah, yeah.
0: You know, so I'm thinking 16, 17 races next year probably for Formula E. I might do 5 on a street course and put the rest on dedicated road courses. If it was me.
1: Yeah. Let's see. They've got, Jeddah is not a permanent course.
0: No. They're set to move to a permanent course whenever they get the Qiddiya course done.
1: Mexico City? It's a different version of it, but it's a permanent course.
0: Yeah.
1: Shanghai?
0: Shanghai's a street course.
1: Shanghai International.
0: Oh, I'm sorry. Yeah, no. Sanya, where they were this morning. That's
1: a street course. Sanya's a street course. Monaco's permanent.
0: Yeah.
1: What? No, Monaco's
0: Monaco, course. Yeah, it's a street course.
1: It's a hybrid.
0: Yeah. I mean, it always looks the same, and they always carve the same course out of the city streets. Technically, if you went to Monaco, you could rent a car and you could drive it at any point in time when they're not preparing for it.
1: The only permanent courses that they'll set foot on in 2027 will be Urama,
0: Monaco,
1: Shanghai.
0: We'll call Monaco that. I mean, why not?
1: Mexico,
0: they figured out where they're coming to the
1: U.S.? Do you want to call Miami one?
0: They going to use the same one that F1's been using?
1: It's the shortened version. Shortened version of Hard Rock.
0: Yeah. That's a tough one. I think though, it'll... Over the course of time, I think we'll see this more and more. They're going to start to run on permanent road courses more and more.
1: That's it, because the only other ones that used to be permanent courses that they ran on is Portland and Long Beach.
0: Yeah. You guys, they need to do it. I'm just saying it. Formula One's budget cap has been well documented. Two teams have also been in violation since that was implemented there. Less well known, Formula E also has a budget cap. And for the first time that we've heard of here at CRN, a team has been found in violation, and they actually self-reported it. The Formula E cost cap administration reports McLaren let them know that they forgot to carry over about €500,000 when they did their budget math, put them over the cost cap of €12.25 million. Now think about this for a moment. €12.25 million to put a Formula E car on the track. To put a Formula One car on the track, it's $148 million.
1: Euros to dollars. You said it was
0: 12.25. So about what, 10 million, give or take?
1: 12.25 million euros?
0: Yeah.
1: 12,250,000.
0: Oh, okay. So it was closer than what I thought. Either way, it was termed a minor overspend. The team, which bowed out in the same year that they reported that they overspent, they got fined €400,000, and that marks the end of their time in the series. Again, they ended all operations of participation in the series after last season.
1: 12.25 million euros
0: yeah.
1: is $14,048,300.
0: Oh, so I was doing it the other way. My bad. Yep. All right. Let's see here. We haven't said this enough, truth be told, and I'll say it right now. Yes, we're on the YouTube. We always take comments there and happy to. And the text line's available. John Bird will monitor that at 205-545-9950. But we can take your phone calls as well. And Kyle's checking in from Hoover. Hello, Kyle.
9: Hey, guys. How are y'all doing this morning?
0: Doing good. Well. And you?
9: I couldn't be happier if I was twins.
0: Oh,
9: so, all right. But with NASCAR coming up this weekend, you know, they're doing the race at San Diego, mm-hmm. and it's, you know, road course race. Kind of reminds me of when they would race in the streets of Chicago.
0: Yeah.
9: But I wanted to get y'all's opinion, because y'all have been fans of NASCAR, Indy, all that. With NASCAR, is there one traditional thing or one thing they used to do that they don't do anymore you'd like to see them go back to?
1: Hmm. Oh, yeah. Yep.
0: You want the entire list or just the top 10?
9: Yeah, we can go top 10.
0: Yeah, really. The one that I would like to see them go... Wow, the one of all the ones. Well, I mean, the first thing that comes to mind is Rockingham.
1: For me,
9: yeah.
1: For me, it's Daytona back on July the 4th, no matter what day it is, a 10 a.m. start.
0: Oh, daytime start instead of
9: I'm with you.
1: Daytime start.
0: I could see that. Yeah?
9: I could do that, yeah, because I'm with you. I know why they moved it, but now that you don't have to race your way into the playoffs, mm-hmm. it doesn't make any sense to leave it where it's at.
0: I agree.
9: It's like, just put it back.
0: Yep.
1: Right.
9: And the one I'd like...
1: And plus, too, it would eliminate all of this rain issues they've been having, it seems, for the last decade.
0: Yeah, because July 4th is a little bit better weather-wise down there than what we've been seeing in August. I mean, here's the funny thing. We've been to Daytona to try and see a cup race three times, I think it is?
1: Twice.
0: Okay, I still have yet to see a cup race at Daytona because it's constantly rained out.
1: But we did get the Rolex 24 in.
0: Yeah, even though it rained a little bit.
1: Sure.
0: You know, it's... I have yet to see a cup race live at Daytona in person because of weather. And it's just because of the way that it's scheduled.
9: And you're right. And I think that's what's so frustrating to a lot of people is that I remember, you know, growing up, I remember that. And I remember everybody lost their mind when they switched it to the night race.
0: Yeah.
9: But then, and then when they said, oh, we're going to move it to right before the playoffs. So it gives a little bit more extra drama. And I'm like, you don't need that for extra drama. All you need to do is just let them race it or run any race. There's going to be drama.
0: Absolutely.
9: But I think that would be mine. Is I'd like to see them take Daytona, put it back during the day on the July 4th week, and just say, there you go. That's an American tradition. Just put it back.
0: I like it. Go back to the old name, too, Firecracker 400.
1: Yep.
0: Good call, Kyle. Appreciate you, man.
9: Thanks, guys.
0: Take care, man. And feel free, by the way, text line wide open if there's an old tradition. And we can expand this out. You know, if there's one in IndyCar or the NHRA or whatever that you think of that you would like to see that's gone away and you'd like to see them go back to, by all means, bring it up. Love to hear about it. As far as Cup Series news is concerned, following last Sunday's race at Pocono, the seeds are set for year two of the Cup Series in-season challenge. They did this last year for the first time, and it was the five races that TNT Sports covers, right? But they had to set the seeds early because they're not going to do that at San Diego.
1: No.
0: No. This is a five-race set, begins with Sonoma, runs through the five races that TNT Sports will air again. 32 of the 36 chartered cars can take part in a chance to claim a $1 million prize at the very end of it all. And the seedings are based upon the ranking in points. So Tyler Reddick is your one seed, Denny Hamlin's your two seed, right? Last year, as the then one seed, Denny Hamlin got knocked out in race one at Sonoma by Ty Dillon. And
1: the opening race last year was Atlanta.
0: You're right. I'm sorry. It was Atlanta. Yep. But he still got knocked out. And really, it was kind of something of his that wasn't of Denny Hamlin's own doing, as I remember.
1: No.
0: And now we're going to start it off at Sonoma, where Denny Hamlin has said, I'm no good.
1: Yeah, that's an understatement.
0: So this one, again, starts at Sonoma. This benefits two drivers. If he made it, and I have to admit, I didn't look completely
1: I'm looking at it now.
0: The seating.
1: I'm looking at it now.
0: All right. So Shane Van Gisbergen is there. He's paired off against Ryan Preece.
1: Yeah, that's a cakewalk.
0: Yeah, sorry.
1: Unless he breaks or gets wrecked, that's a cakewalk.
0: Yeah, so I'm looking for our other.
1: If you're looking at Allmendinger, he's a 21 seed.
0: Allmendinger's 21. I'm looking for our young driver there, but I'm
1: who?
0: Not seeing him.
1: Who?
0: Dang it, where'd he go?
1: Which
0: there's,
1: one?
0: There's Josevar, okay. Did he not make the seating? Our other young hotshot road course, Zilich? Connor Zilich?
1: Nope.
0: He didn't make the seating.
1: He did not.
0: Okay, because to me, and the fact that Allmendinger's on the other side of the bracket here, he's up against Chase Briscoe. It's not a bad road course racer, though. So Shane Van Gisbergen against Ryan Preece, Ryan Blaney versus Josh Berry. At Sonoma, I like Josh Berry's road course racing, but Ryan Blaney's good. I think it's going to be Blaney versus Van Gisbergen in round two. Honestly, I have a hard time making that call. Ty Gibbs versus Austin Dillon, I don't have much of a problem calling Ty Gibbs on that. Briscoe versus Allmendinger at Sonoma? That's not a cakewalk call.
1: I'm going to give Allmendinger the nod.
0: I'll give him a slight edge, don't get me wrong, because of traditionally what we've seen. But that's not a cakewalk.
1: But no, it's not. But if you're looking for anything that's going to be an upset-minded, an upset-minded round one.
0: Mm-hmm. By the way, Denny Hamlin's matched up against Ty Dillon again.
1: I'll sit here and go through it right here. Reddick should go to round two.
0: Should, even though it's Alex Bowman. Alex Bowman's not a bad road course racer, but Reddick's better.
1: I'm going to say Cindric upsets Keselowski.
0: Is that a big upset?
1: Not really, considering it's Ford versus Ford, and Ford has stunk to show up.
0: Yeah.
1: Suarez should advance.
0: Should, yeah, over Gilliland. If Josevar doesn't lose his mind, he should best.
1: Should. That's the top half of that side. Coming out after break, we'll go to the second.
0: Yeah. Let's get hour one down here. Hour number two, we'll continue to go through the bracket here and what we think is going to happen round one. Keep in mind, that's not this weekend. Round one is next weekend at Sonoma, first race on TNT Sports.
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0: Welcome in, hour number two. Matt Nicholson, Steve West, producer John Bird here in the studio of the flagship station, and producer John Myers on CRN Live on YouTube, and we're going to bring that seating situation back up again. All right, so here's the deal. This year's races in order, Sonoma first, Chicagoland, the return, second, Echo Park Speedway in Atlanta third, North Wilkesboro Speedway fourth, and then the Brickyard 400 at Indianapolis. You want to talk about five vastly different tracks from each other, even though Chicagoland and Atlanta are both 1.5 miles. Let's face it, that's about the only similarity those two have.
1: Yeah, that is the only similarity.
0: So, yeah, this is a nice variety of five tracks here.
1: Yeah, but picking up where we left off, Josevar, like you said, if he keeps his head, he should advance.
0: Should, yeah, because the guy's good. He's got speed. He just,
1: yeah,
0: something about him getting into his own head and he'll overdrive a corner.
1: Yep. And fun fact, on San Diego, he only beat me by one spot on iRacing the other day. Briscoe and Allmendinger.
0: That's a tough one, man. It is. Because they're both good road course racers, but I'm with you. I think a very slight edge might go to AJ.
1: Super, super slight edge.
0: Yeah, it's not by much. That might be the closest of all of the matchups in round one, if you ask me.
1: Gibbs and Ty Dillon. Ty Gibbs will send Austin Dillon to the moon.
0: Should.
1: if there's
0: again, all things being equal,
1: if there's anything that you may want to define as a possible upset, I'm going to say Michael McDowell knocks out Bubba Wallace in round one.
0: And I'm not sure that's that big of an upset because Michael McDowell is a very underrated road course racer.
1: He's a good road course racer.
0: Yeah, very underrated.
1: Chase Elliott should wipe Noah Gragson off the face of the earth.
0: Yeah, sorry, Noah, but it's true.
1: Denny Hamlin should advance over Ty Dillon.
0: Yeah.
1: Should.
0: But is Ty Dillon his kryptonite? Or is it Sonoma that's his kryptonite? Not sure
1: which. We'll tell.
0: Yeah. Jones Logano is an interesting one.
1: I'm giving the edge to Eric Jones.
0: Is it based on the brand of car more than the driver?
1: It's the brand. It's the car plus the team is getting better week by week by week.
0: And we've wondered for now several weeks about this situation with Ford.
1: Yeah.
0: If anybody is a prime example of what the heck is going on at Ford, it's Joey Logano.
1: Yeah, that's true. If I'm going to have a true upset in round one, I'm going to say it's going to be Nemechek knocks Buescher out.
0: I could see that, actually. I see where you're coming from.
1: Bale and Chastain.
0: This is an interesting little choice, too, truth be told.
1: Gut says Bale, but it depends on how he manages through the weekend, this weekend, with his wrist injury, and if Brent Cruz has to get in the car to relieve him. Byron and Stenhouse. Byron should clean him out.
0: Should.
1: Larson and Herbst. Larson will send Herbst to the moon.
0: Needs to. Well, I say needs to. Sorry, Van Riley, but yeah.
1: Van Gisbergen should send Priest out to Saturn.
0: Right.
1: Blaney should knock out Barry. So.
0: Yep. So there you go.
1: When you get to round two at Chicago, that's where it gets interesting.
0: Yeah, and we'll look at it closer then. Then there's back to Pocono. Track operator stated about a month ago that all 3,300 camping spots had been sold out, then noted that for the fourth year in a row, the grandstands got sold out as well. Pocono, remember this, they've dropped from two NASCAR races weekends in a year down to one over the last few years. And it actually does seem to have helped.
1: For slum places, yeah.
0: Yeah. In this case, it seems to have helped in the fact that those two races, there were some years when Pocono 1 and Pocono 2 were only like, what, 6 weeks apart?
1: Oh, yeah. Six, 7 weeks, seven at the most.
0: You're scalping yourself at that point in time. If you're a race fan and you're saying, I'm going to go to one race and I'm going to Pocono because you happen to live in the area, let's say, you now know that you can only go to one. Which one do you want to go to? You want to go to the earlier one? You want to go to the later one? You're effectively, again, you're scalping yourself. You're taking ticket sales away from yourself when you have them that close. And I understand why they're there. And it's in the Pocono Mountains. You have a fairly limited window to be able to get these races, like Michigan. Michigan was kind of the same way. You had a limited time frame to be able to get those races in because you needed it to be somewhat warm. So you needed to have it late in the spring, early summer. Mm-hmm. You don't want to go too deep into the fall.
1: No.
0: Same thing at Pocono.
1: Yep.
0: So they, in effect, by having two races at those tracks that were relatively close together, they were hurting themselves because you had to make a decision if you were only going to go to one of those races. This, I think, going down to one race actually did help them. Like you said, it's one of the examples. Not all racetracks have that going for them.
1: No, they don't. They don't.
0: Because, I mean, we'll use our own racetrack in our own backyard and our home for a prime example. I can't tell you the last time that I haven't seen the infield look 90%+ full, if not 100%. All the campground areas and all that kind of stuff in the infield done. And the grandstands 90% to 100% full as well. Mm-hmm. But you've got a nice separation between the spring race and the fall race. Mm-hmm. And that helps.
1: Oh, yeah. The separation. That's the big part, separation.
0: But there's also that tradition of, you know, you don't want to miss all the extracurricular stuff that's going to go on at Talladega in addition to the racing.
1: Nope. That's a must.
0: You know, it's why I said earlier this week, if I were going to take a restaurant and make a theme out of it, what would I do? Talladega Boulevard. It's probably for adults only. But, sorry, that seems to be a proper attraction.
1: I could use a comparison to something, to a facility that's popular in Atlanta for just a restaurant.
0: Sure.
1: That type of a theme.
0: There you go.
1: Magic City. you know.
0: Yeah. So, but there are tracks that have that kind of tradition. Pocono, while a great place to go, at least it seems that way.
1: Yeah.
0: I haven't been there in person to see a race, but it seems like it would be a great place to go. But yeah, you knock them down, unfortunately for them, in one way, to one single race. But the benefit is now they're getting sellouts. So congratulations to them.
1: Yep.
0: Well, turns out I happen to be right. I talked about this last week. Last week we talked about how Wood Brothers Racing was making a change. They were going to drop Josh Berry at the end of this year. But at that particular point in time, they had not announced who it was that was going to take over that famed number 21 Ford, right? Well, the day that it was announced, I had to go help out my wife do a couple of things at one of our great sponsors, Cat and Bird Winery. I'll talk about them in a moment. And one of the other guys that works there, his name is Mike, he and I got to talking about the Wood Brothers move, and he asked me, who are they going to go with? I said, well, they haven't announced it, but if I'm putting threads together, if I'm connecting dots, I think there's a better than even chance Jesse Love is in that car next year. And that, again, that was the very same night that it was announced that Josh Berry was out of the car at the end of the year.
1: Yep.
0: Well, the next morning I woke up and some way off the ranch reservation website that I had never heard of was trying to make a name for themselves. They posted immediately that it was going to be Jesse Love in the 21 car. Well, guess what? No reputable source went with that.
1: Getting those clicks, baby.
0: So that's why we didn't go with it last week, except to tell you one particular person said that it was going to happen. I admitted, could it happen? Yes. I, again, made the dots. I made the connection. Turned out it was right. They didn't announce it until this week. But yes, Jesse Love, who said at the beginning of this year he was not going to return to the O'Reilly Auto Parts Series for next year, and there's no room at the RCR Cup Inn, apparently. So there you go. Wednesday of this week, Jesse Love taking over the famed number 21. Love himself is 21 years old. He only has 7 Cup Series starts to his credit, but he is the defending O'Reilly Auto Parts Series champion. He backed that up after winning Rookie of the Year for the O'Reilly Auto Parts Series in 2024. Mm-hmm. But here's my question. We're bouncing a talented driver in Josh Berry out for a talented driver in Jesse Love. Is there that much difference between the talent of Josh Berry and Jesse Love?
1: Considering the theme of the weekend, negative, Ghost Rider. Okay. I think it's on the surface. Now, if I'm proven wrong, I'm proven wrong. But on the surface, it's a lateral move.
0: Agreed. There are two problems that I have.
1: Here's where Love has the edge on Berry.
0: Okay, go for it.
1: Championship. Berry didn't have the O'Reilly championship.
0: Yeah, true. And by the way, kudos to Josh Berry, who has said, I'm just looking for a full-time ride next year. He doesn't care which of the top tiers of NASCAR it is.
1: And he'll have one.
0: And he'll get a ride.
1: He'll have one.
0: And I would hazard a guess, probably there will be a seat come open that we aren't looking at yet, and he'll slide into a Cup Series seat next year.
1: Probably.
0: But the fact that he says he is willing to accept a full-time ride, whether it's Cup, O'Reilly, or trucks, kudos to him.
1: Absolutely. Don't be like Corey LaJoy and say, oh, I'm not going to truck, and then look where you are now, buddy.
0: Yeah.
1: You're in truck.
0: Take the port, dude. You're looking for, you know, you're in a storm. You need a port. Go into the port. Mm-hmm. But when it comes to this car, I think the problem is more the car. And, yes, we've talked till we're blue in the face, pardon the pun,
1: no pun
0: about
1: intended,
0: the blue oval,
1: yeah.
0: And their problems this year. But it's not just that. Even when Penske was on that three championships in a row heater, Logano, Blaney, Logano, the 21 car always seemed to be the outlier, even though it is technically the fourth Team Penske car.
1: Yeah, that is true. That's very true.
0: And I don't, to me, it's not who's behind the wheel of the car. It's the car.
1: Yeah, because even though last year, from an overall basis of it, the car was statistically and performing better with Berry versus than it ever was with Harrison Burton.
0: Sure. And he even claimed to win, got into the playoffs, even though he was bounced out in round one.
1: Right. But you've got to look at the overall scope of Ford all year long so far.
0: Yeah, and they're just not there. They're
1: not in left field. They're past the left field foul pole.
0: Yeah, they're looking at the field through binoculars.
1: Yeah.
0: Hate to say it, but it's true. But then again, silly season rolls on. However, one seat that's not changing belongs to the number 17 car. That Ford Mustang of RFK Racing, Chris Buescher, signed a contract extension this week. Multi-year deal, did not have the details released. But think about this. Chris Buescher's been in the Cup Series since 2016. All those years, he's been under contract with Roush Fenway Racing, even though he was driving for other teams until 2020 when he moved into the 17 car. He's got 5 wins in that car. He had one before that when he was kind of seconded to Front Row Motorsports. That was the 2016 season.
1: Mm-hmm.
0: Coming into this weekend, he's solid if unspectacular.
1: Mm-hmm.
0: And I say that because he comes into this weekend, he's 7th in points. He's 106 points above the cutoff line. Don't even get me into how far behind Tyler Reddick he is. That's not the point. But he's 106 points over the cut line with 10 races left, which means he's in a pretty good

0: RFK.
1: Yeah. And believe you me, that's exactly what Brad Keselowski's looking for.
0: Yep.
1: He doesn't want to sit there and start plucking things around and changing things around, because he's starting to see where this team, where they had been floundering just, what, 2-3 years ago, really.
0: Yeah. Yeah.
1: They've steadied their ship, and they're starting to get to the point where I think they're going to start to see some performance. I mean, Brad Keselowski early this year, despite the Ford problems, was something of a threat to win a race maybe here or there, which would have been nice because it would have broken a nice long race winning streak.
0: It would have.
1: And we saw Ryan Preece claim the win at the Clash at Bowman Gray at the beginning of the year, too.
0: Mm-hmm.
1: Even though it wasn't a points race, it's still a win. So that's big.
0: Yep.
1: All right, we talked about TNT Sports set to take over the coverage of the Cup Series after this weekend. They have now finalized their TV crew. Booth is going to be the same as Amazon Prime. Adam Alexander on the call. Booth analysis from Dale Jr. and Steve Letarte. Jeff Burton comes over from NBC Sports, where he still is, by the way. He's going to be a studio analyst for 2 of the 5 races. Marty Snyder, Shannon Spake, Danielle Trotta going to be taking over the pit call. Shannon Spake. I mean, we're used to her being in a situation, and Danielle Trotta, too, where they were hosts of NASCAR Race Day on the old Fox Sports and Speed before that.
0: Mm-hmm.
1: Now they're both covering the pits with Marty Snyder. Danielle did a nice job last year.
0: She did do a nice job on pit road.
1: And Shannon, she's a professional. She's been in and around NASCAR for a long time. I have no worries about her being on the pit road doing a call.
0: No.
1: Marty Snyder, we know him well. Pre- and post-race coverage going to be hosted by NASCAR reporter, veteran NASCAR reporter Marty Smith from ESPN. Going to have Jamie McMurray alongside him. And now 7-time Cup Series champion Jimmy Johnson will be an in-studio analyst like Burton. Burton's going to do 2 of the races. Jimmy Johnson will take the other 3, Sonoma, North Wilkesboro, and Indianapolis.
0: Mm-hmm.
1: It's a pretty good crew if you got TNT Sports.
0: Yep.
1: Wow. Le Mans and NASCAR. They actually have a longer history than what we remember from just a couple of years ago when they put that Garage 56 entry out there.
0: Right.
1: NASCAR first showed up at Le Mans 50 years ago. And there was a celebration planned at that famed course, kind of appropriately, over the July 4th weekend. More than 30 NASCAR stock cars and even one truck, actually, from NASCAR's history going to be taking the course. Vehicles that go back as far as the Plymouth Belvedere from 1966 all the way up to the 2020 Cup Series entry from Kurt Busch. No word at this time is if this is going to be available to see on television. We'll keep on top of that. I don't know exactly what all they're planning on doing with this, but this is going to be fascinating to see if this is like that first time that we saw those IROC cars, for example, that Ray Evernham got them and got them all together. They didn't do a race. They basically did a parade.
0: Yeah.
1: But even then, it was cool to see the cars on the track.
0: Yeah, I mean, Petty's Plymouth Belvedere car, Junie Donlevy's Torino, Dave Marcus's automobile, DW's Pontiac, Mark Martin's Ford Thunderbird, the Dale Jarrett Ford Thunderbird, Harry Gantz Busch Series Chevrolet Lumina, Dale Earnhardt's car, the Derek Cope Ford Thunderbird.
1: Is that the one that won Daytona?
0: No, that's a 12 car.
1: Gotcha.
0: The Smoking Joe's Jimmy Spencer Ford Thunderbird, the old Johnny Benson Pontiac Grand Prix, Mark Martin's Ford Thunderbird, Valvoline, David Green's Chevrolet car. Why are we putting 3 cars from Talladega Nights in this? And if I'm Joe Nemechek,
1: yeah,
0: I'm hanging somebody up by a tree.
1: Yeah, I can understand that.
0: Joe Nemechek getting put in Cal Naughton's Old Spice car?
1: That is a little weird.
0: Give me a break.
1: That is a little
0: weird. We've even got an ARCA car out there, Frank Kimmel's.
1: Yeah.
0: Marcus Ambrose's Busch Series Ford Fusion. A couple of Ford Mustangs from the Nationwide Series.
1: Mm-hmm.
0: J.C. France driving the Garage 56 car.
1: Yep.
0: And Kurt driving... that's cool that Kurt renumbered that car to number 8.
1: I love that. Yep. Very cool.
0: Very cool.
1: It's a very nice representation across really almost all the generations.
0: It really is, yeah.
1: I got to give him credit for that. Way to go. Hopefully it'll be on TV somewhere, or at least maybe on YouTube once after the fact. It'd be cool to see them on that course.

0: Then we got the video game NASCAR 2026, or NASCAR 26 as it is called. It will be, we now found out, defending Cup Series champion Kyle Larson on the cover. I think this was made, this decision probably had to have been made before Kyle Busch passed away.
1: I'm sure.
0: The official unveiling of this happened just a couple of days ago. USS Midway aircraft carrier permanently docked at San Diego. Crane lifted a number 5 Chevy stock car up onto the deck of it. He performed some burnouts and then got out of the car and they did the unveiling. The game will go on sale in September. Will include the Naval Course Base Race Course. Of course, iRacing is doing this video game system for PS and Xbox or whatever system you got, PC, and you can even do it for PC.
1: Yep.
0: And as we noted last week, iRacing already has the Naval Base up on iRacing.com. So that's already ready to go. All that'll be prepared.
1: There's a
0: but you showed me a picture.
1: Yeah. There's a picture of this car that he did the burnouts in.
0: It doesn't, and I say it, it's a number 5 Chevrolet stock car because it's wrapped exactly like the number 5 stock car he's going to be qualifying in today and racing tomorrow. But if you look at that front end, that nose, it ain't a Chevy. I don't know what it is, but it ain't a Chevy. I wish I, you've got the picture somewhere. You might be able to hold it up to the camera.
1: That's, yeah. Yeah.
0: I don't know what that car is. It looks like a weird mashup of the grill of the Camaro, but the nose piece itself, there you go, bring it over, there you go. The nose piece, the grill, if you will, right up above the grill, that's specifically, not, that looks Toyota.
1: That is not Toyota.
0: It looks more Toyota than Ford or Chevy.
1: Do you know what that looks like? Because I looked at it last night.
0: It looks more like the potential of Dodge coming back.
1: That's a Dodge Challenger nose.
0: And the headlights kind of remind me of that, too.
1: That's a Dodge Challenger nose because Dodge Charger Challenger.
0: Charger,
1: that's
0: a Dodge, yeah, whatever name they're going to use.
1: Because when you look at the 5-star bodies late model package that they've already released that runs on late models.
0: Looks a heck of a lot
1: it's
0: like
1: identical.
0: That. Looks a heck of a lot like
1: because
0: that.
1: Because the first thing I said when I looked at it, I'm going to quote my 87-year-old grandfather on this. What in the Sam Hill is this?
0: And you showed it to me, and before you handed me your phone to show it to me, you said, see if you can tell what's wrong with this picture. And I'm sitting there looking at it and going, what the heck front end is that?
1: Because I looked and I went.
0: Because you're right. The grill is ZL1 Camaro.
1: It's got ZL1 on the bottom of it with a stamp on it.
0: But everything else doesn't look Chevrolet at all.
1: That's a Dodge. That's a Dodge nose with a Dodge headlight.
0: So maybe we have got a preview. Oddly enough. Why they stuck it on that car, I don't know.
1: I don't know, but if I'm Rick Hendrick, I'm pitching a godforsaken fit.
0: Yeah, I think I would be,
1: too. I'm pitching a fit.
0: I think I would be, too, if I were him. Let's go ahead and take this break here, because when we come back, NASCAR's lost a big name. It's print journalism. Hey, remember that, kids? Kids, ask your grandparents. But in print journalism, we've lost a big name. And he's been retired for a while, but he's always seemingly just kind of hung around. So when I tell you the name when we come back from this break, you ought to know it if you're a racing fan of any length of time. So we'll get to that. We got Formula One and IndyCar news as well, all in the final couple of segments of this edition of CRN.
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0: All right, let's get back into things here and portions of the show. This one specifically being brought to you by the fine folks at Cat and Bird Winery. Nothing really special going on today over there, but I'm here to tell you if you are getting some cabin fever because you have been stuck inside because of all the rain that we've had here in and around central Alabama over the last week, I can understand it. Cat and Bird Winery is the place that you ought to be thinking about because they've got inside, got a great selection of wines that are made right there on spot. They also have what they call wine slushies, so if you're a little hot, cool off a little bit like that. They even have one for the kids. And they've got some select craft brews as well. And it's just a great place to just hang out and relax. And if you want to, you can get down under the pavilion. They got fans down there. You think, well, that's outside. It's kind of hot. No, they got fans down there. So they could actually make that work as well. Cat and Bird Winery, easy to find, easy to locate. 11661 Old Highway 280 in Chelsea. If you go down there, tell them you heard about it right here on CRN. If you do that, 10% off of your total bill. Not a bad deal.
1: Nope.
0: Not at all. Make sure you turn your microphone on.
1: That would really help.
0: It really would.
1: Because.
0: Yes. Because it brings us to this. And we mentioned this on this week's Cross Flags podcast, which is available now on all the regular places. But we wanted to kind of dive into it a little bit more here in the talking of the passing of Steve Wade. And Steve Wade is somebody, if you have been a fan of NASCAR for any length of time, he's a name you ought to know.
1: Yep.
0: One of the most accomplished former NASCAR print media journalists, born October 6, 1948, Richmond, Virginia. He was an army brat, lived for a while in places like Puerto Rico and Japan outside the U.S. proper, and Pennsylvania and Arizona within the U.S. proper. But when his father retired from the army, they decided they were going to find their home in Virginia Beach, Virginia. Graduated high school there, went on to attend Old Dominion University. Got his degree not in print journalism, but in political science and government in 1970s class. Later that year, married his wife, Margaret. It was, despite that degree, I guess you could probably say, that he learned of a job working for the Martinsville Bulletin newspaper as a sports writer. Hey, get your foot in the door, right? Covered his first NASCAR event at the fall of 1971 there at the town's noted paperclip of a track and caught the racing bug at that point, began to get noted for his reporting. After a short stint in Martinsville, moved to Roanoke, Virginia, worked for the Roanoke Times, stayed there into the 1980s. But it was during his final couple of years in Roanoke that he started a freelance for what was initially known as the Grand National Scene. He was named its executive editor in May of 1981, and that was the place he would stay for the next 28 years. During his tenure there, subscription rose from 9,000 to just over 150,000 a month. He renamed it Winston Cup Scene in 1989, and then in 2004 when Winston dropped their sponsorship of the Cup Series, simply NASCAR Scene. Wade won many awards for his reporting over the years, among them the NMPA Rider of the Year, the Henry T. McLemore Award for Outstanding Lifetime Contributions to Motorsports, NMPA Hall of Fame Class 2014, NASCAR Hall of Fame Squire Hall Award winner for Media Excellence in 2018, and the list could go on, I guarantee it.
1: Mm-hmm.
0: But print publications, as we all know, took a downturn with the internet taking hold, and NASCAR Scene ended its print run in January of 2010 when that happened. Wade all but retired. He did work with Rick Houston of FrontStretch.com to archive the entire run of the magazine, and actually it kind of led to a NASCAR Scene podcast, which was still going as of earlier on this year.
1: Yep.
0: Steve and Margaret married until his passing, their two children, Celeste and Andrew, but cancer. God, that sucks. Cancer takes Steve Wade. Family requested that in lieu of flowers, contribute either to Atrium Health Cancer Institute or Victory Junction in his memory. Steve Wade, 77 years old. I never had the opportunity to meet him. Passed by him on a couple of occasions.
1: Same here.
0: But just down-to-earth guy.
1: Yep.
0: Willing to say hello. Willing to talk. And man, if you got him to talk about NASCAR, boom, he was off.
1: Yep. That's... one of the last true, real journalists of motorsports left, a voice that is now gone.
0: Yeah. Hate to say it.
1: Yep.
0: Phone lines, as we've said, have opened 205-545-9950. And Joseph checking in from Aniana. Hello, Joseph. How are you this morning?
8: Steve, your lazy boy called me. He said he's tired of you just sitting on your rear end. You need to be a little bit more busy.
0: Yeah, really. I'll work on that for you. How's that?
8: No, the reason I called, and I don't know if you can squeeze us in, say, like toward the end of the show or whatever, because I think it'd be really interesting. Okay. Can you do a small segment on car movies or car television shows? And here's an example. It's like, what were the vehicles used in, say, the old black and white TV series Car 54? No. What type police car was used, and a little background on that. And then, of course, you know, you can go into NASCAR, the last last American hero. And if you really want to go back and see how NASCAR has moved forward, go watch Stroker Ace with Burt Reynolds.
0: Yeah.
8: It is unbelievable how NASCAR has gone into this full-blown super production when they were just running up on, like, on the back of flatbed trucks and talking to the crowd. It's a big, big cultural difference.
0: It is. You're right.
8: And then zip over to, you know, Formula One and Open Wheel. There is a little lost gem from 2001 that stars Sylvester Stallone called Driven.
0: Yeah,
8: that a lot of people it just kind of disappeared.
0: Yeah.
8: When you're sitting in the lazy boy and it's, you know, late in the evening, there was a movie that came out, I'm going to say maybe the early 60s, called Hot Rods to Hell, about a family that's on a road trip and they start being terrorized by these teenage kids and hot rods.
0: Oh.
8: And, okay. So kind of play around with it and kind of do it like a last minute segment on this right here. I think there's a lot of cool. Well, here's what you call it: Hollywood of Wheels. there's a lot of cool movies. I mean, like, here's an example once again, like Walker, Texas Ranger.
0: Yeah.
8: If I'm not mistaken, when that series first started, he was driving. I might get confused with another TV series. I think he was driving like a Chevrolet or a GMC, and then they switched over to Dodge.
0: Yeah, the Ram pickups.
8: And then, of course, you know, you can get into Miami Vice, or you can go, like, Nash Bridges had that, you know, Barracuda that he drove around in, stuff like that. Hey, it's just a suggestion, but hey, y'all guys are doing a great show, and keep up the good work.
0: Joseph, thank you so much. We appreciate it. Yeah, that's actually an interesting thought, actually. You know, we could go back. I mean, he mentioned Stroker Ace and talking about how the cars have changed over time. You look at it, you look at some of the film that they used in Days of Thunder, you can see the difference as well. Because there's still some of the old body style Chevrolets in addition to the Luminas that they show from time to time.
1: Mm-hmm.
0: So, yeah, There's a lot of them. Yeah, we that's not a bad idea. We'll have to look into that, see what we can do. Meantime, let's talk about the O'Reilly Auto Parts series here, where Jeremy Clements might not be known for winning a whole lot or claiming championships for that matter, but that guy's about to be entered in the NASCAR record book this weekend. He's set to pass Kenny Wallace for the most races started in the O'Reilly Auto Parts series under whatever name. And this is really kind of a David versus Goliath thing, if you really want to put it that way.
1: Yeah.
0: Because this is the little engine that could. This is a simple little family-owned operation that has gotten by really simply on hard work and determination. He first showed up on the circuit in 2003, made his debut at the age of 18 at the now defunct, unfortunately, Pikes Peak International Raceway. He said of that day that he knew he was in over his head with the team using an old car and not being 100% prepared. But despite that, he's racked up 547 starts in the series. When the green flag flies later today, he will break that tie with Kenny Wallace, and he'll be the all-time starts leader. And you say, well, it's the all-time starts leader in the secondary series. Hey,
1: yes,
0: he's made a career out of doing what he loves.
1: That's nothing to balk an eye at.
0: Yeah, he's made a career out of doing what he loves. If you want to look at that, look at a guy who's right here in our own backyard in the Alabama gang, Red Farmer. You know, or, oh gosh, any number of guys. Justin Allgaier could tell you, yeah, I went to the Cup Series. Eh. I was much happier in the Xfinity/O'Reilly Auto Parts Series.
1: Same way that Ron Holder Day was in trucks and yeah. Matt Crafton in trucks.
0: Matt Crafton in trucks is a prime example.
1: Yeah.
0: You know, yeah, when I first got into this business, for example, and I looked at the ratings of radio markets across the country, and it's all based upon population of the metropolitan area. I said, I would love to work in Birmingham, but the ultimate is to work in a top 10 market, New York being number one. Well, those of you that know me know I can't stand New York. If New York fell off into the Atlantic Ocean, it wouldn't bother me. Sorry, New Yorkers, but I really don't care about New York City. Los Angeles was the place that I thought I might want to go when I was really young. Now I don't care.
1: Right.
0: You know, I'm happy being in Birmingham, Alabama, because it's home. Mm-hmm. I may not have been born here, but I was raised here, and this is where I've spent the overwhelming majority of my life. This is my home. If I think of home, I think Birmingham.
1: Yeah.
0: And the fact that I am on the air in the place that I grew up in, and I love being here, mm-hmm. that's the most important part, and that's being comfortable.
1: Right.
0: The top 10 markets in the radio world, I don't care. If L.A. or Dallas or Houston or whatever came calling, sure, I'd listen. Would I go?
1: Yeah, true. But, I mean, if you got a record in any of the top three series, that's nothing to bat an eye at.
0: Congratulations, Jeremy Clements.
1: His dad, where they made their name at, his dad is a very extremely renowned engine builder in the dirt late model world.
0: Yeah.
1: So, very huge.
0: Yeah. Congratulations out to him. Amen. To the IndyCar series, where officials have decided, man, does this sound like Formula One or what? They've decided they're going to return the hybrid system back to the output of when it was introduced 2 years ago. Why? They're having reliability problems. The decrease in power is in effect immediately. It's going to have the tech team adjusting the output, basically depending on the track that they're racing on any particular weekend. So the IndyCar tech team basically is going to set the output level for each of the 25 cars on the track every weekend. Huh, there's a fun job.
1: All righty.
0: On ovals, the hybrid system really is the only power addition available to drivers. On road and street courses like this weekend at Road America, not only do you have a button where you can press the hybrid system and get an additional 50 or so horsepower, there's also that push-to-pass system, which you can only use in certain sections on the track, really, to any effect anyway. And that adds another. So there's a potential 100-plus horsepower available. But again, the especially push-to-pass, that's only a short burst thing. But again, this has been troublesome, but a different sort of troublesome. Mm-hmm. We talked about the 50-50 split with Formula One that they began the year in, and the drivers hated it by and large.
1: Oh, yeah.
0: There were a couple of drivers that adjusted to it real quick and just said, you know what, hey, it's the car. We have to adjust to it as the driver, so let's just go race. Mm-hmm. And then there was Max Verstappen, who all but took his ball and went home. But the reliability's been there because they've had the hybrid system over the years. They've just right. playing with the output. This is a new system to IndyCar, And since they ratcheted up the power, the reliability's gone away. Is it?
1: It has.
0: So here comes the question. Why would just turning up the power create the reliability problem? Creating more heat? Or is there much more to it than just
1: heat,
0: that?
1: Heat and friction and the way some of the engine components, majority of the engine components have a rating on them to what RPM level or RPM band that those parts will hold at, mm-hmm. or a horsepower withstanding or torque withstanding, whatever, however you want to look at it. And with that additional horsepower shot, you're putting it into that, they're already pushing the limits of everything being into that band or right at that band.
0: Sure.
1: That extra horsepower shot, you're at the mercy or risk or however you want to look at it of going over. And if you go over and one wrong revolution of that engine, that could be catastrophic.
0: And the other part of it to me that always has caught me this year in watching the IndyCar races that you watch, and you know, you get that shot of the camera that's right over the driver's head, and it looks down at the aero screen and the halo that's right there, and they tend to put the graphics up there that show you the stats of the car, the RPM, what gear they're in, so on and so forth. Watch that battery of the hybrid system, and you will see it during a course of any particular given lap go all the way up to 99%, drop all the way down to zero. Go back all the way up to 99%, drop all the way back to zero.
1: They're hitting that.
0: That can't help.
1: They're hitting the. That's more on the electrical side.
0: I get it, but that can't be helping the system, can it?
1: It's especially if you regen deploy multiple times a lap. More than two times a lap, I'm going to say.
0: Yeah.
1: Yeah, I agree. That's probably not helping.
0: Okay.
1: But, you know.
0: So they're.
1: I don't know.
0: Yeah, I don't know. It's going to be confusing. Weird. But they're dialing it back a little bit, hoping that they can do a couple of things, bring reliability back into it so it'll last longer. And the reason they want it to last longer as well, they've got a parts situation. They're running out of these systems to be able to hand out to the teams.
1: That's a manufacturer problem.
0: That is a manufacturing problem, number one. Number two, we've talked about it here in the past few weeks. Again, FIA president wanting to return Formula One to V8s. I pray naturally aspirated. No turbos, no nothing. Just put the V8 under the bonnet and let's go. Mm-hmm. Could IndyCar think about maybe following suit and doing the same thing?
1: They should.
0: Should. Good word.
1: They should.
0: I like it. Oh, one more note here. Two more notes technically, but I'm going to wait for one until after the break. But this note real quick before we go to the break. Team Penske is looking at a former F1 driver to be on standby this weekend. Just in case Joseph Newgarden cannot run the entire race this weekend, it's Felipe Nasr. He's done several IndyCar tests since 2019. They called him up after Newgarden suffered a foot injury during the Indy 500. So far hasn't stopped Newgarden, but they are saying that the length and the amount of force that he's going to have to press on the brakes in these long braking sections at Road America could cause that foot to become a problem. So they want Nasr on standby just in case.
1: Smart move, because he's one of the drivers for the Penske Porsche IMSA team.
0: Yeah, so he's within the family, so that's the easy part of that. Not a bad situation, but I got to admit, a little bit out of left field for me, because of all the people that I would have thought Penske might have tried to call in, Felipe Nasr was not on that list.
1: No. Me neither.
0: This might be a golden opportunity, Felipe, if you're interested in doing IndyCar.
1: Yep.
0: All right. 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
0: 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So we just got done talking about
1: in regards to Newgarden
0: and Penske looking for a sub driver.
1: In regards to sub drivers, and I'm on, in a jokingly way, I'm going to call you out, Tim Gallagher. You need to stop. You need to stop.
0: Your nomination
1: for Natalie Decker? No, sorry, but no.
0: No. It's not going to work.
1: Sorry, but no.
0: Interesting thinking. Kudos for thinking outside the box, but dude, you're so far away from the box, you can't see the box.
1: He's past the box.
0: Come back closer to the box.
1: He's past the box.
0: Come back closer to the box.
1: Come on, Tim, you know better.
0: The box is where the light is. Come to the light. All right. Just like the NASCAR family is mourning on Steve Wade, the IndyCar family mourning as well. Passing of Dennis Reinbold, the owner of the part-time Dreyer and Reinbold team. And I say the owner of the part-time Dreyer and Reinbold team. Yes, he is the lone owner. Wait a minute. It's two names. I'll get back to that. This team has put cars into the Indy 500 and the IndyCar series now for over a quarter of a century. But he passed away last Saturday, sometime shortly after our show ended. The family said peacefully. The family was there with him. I'll give you three guesses as to why. The first two don't count, unfortunately. Reinbold was a car dealer by trade, started up his racing operation in 1999, using his own name, added the name Dreyer as a callback to his own family's racing heritage, taking it from his grandfather, Floyd Pop Dreyer. Dreyer, him, Floyd, or Pop, was a motorcycle racer before becoming a crew member and a chief mechanic for the Duesenberg team that raced in the 1927 Indy 500. In 2000, the very next year after he started the operation, team ran the full schedule, won that season's first race, Robbie Buell behind the wheel of the now-defunct Walt Disney World Speedway. Remember that?
1: The good old Mick Yard.
0: Yep. Had a little lake right around it that was done in the shape of Mickey's whole face, the typical Disney look, right? Shocking, right?
1: Yeah, shocking.
0: Thing about it is that ended up being their only win to date. We right now don't know the future of Dreyer and Reinbold Racing. But after the 2012 season, the team dropped from a full-time to a part-time organization that, for all intents and purposes, only entered Indy 500 races. Save for 2020, the COVID-affected year, that stupid COVID-affected year, they entered four races that year. Over the years, a whole lot of well-known names have driven for that team. They include Buddy Lazier, Buddy Rice, Simon Pagenaud, J.R. Hildebrand, Townsend Bell, Connor Daly, Paul Tracy. Of all Indy 500 results, their best one came in 2012. Oriol Servia was driving. That guy's now, or last I heard, he was still the regular pace car driver for IndyCar races.
1: He is.
0: And Oriol Servia that year brought the racer home in fourth. Ryan Hunter-Reay was behind the wheel just last year. He was actually leading late in the race, but unfortunately they gambled and ran out of fuel before he could pit. It was notable in the fact that Dreyer and Reinbold Racing drivers have led laps in four of the last six Indy 500s. So they're building good cars.
1: Yep.
0: And they're getting pretty good names to get behind the wheel, too.
1: Mm-hmm.
0: Recently, Reinbold was diagnosed with cancer, and it was due to that horrible disease that he began to suffer recently. He ended up being homebound. It was at his home that he passed away, surrounded by family. Dennis Reinbold, only 65 years old. Too young.
1: Yep. Way too young.
0: And again, we don't know the future of the team now, because it was Dennis Reinbold.
1: Yeah.
0: So now we don't know.
1: I'm sure it'll carry on in some shape, form, or fashion.
0: I hope it does. I really
1: just do. A matter of what level.
0: Yeah, I hope it does. I really hope that that team does continue on, because that is, if for nothing else, we need teams like this.
1: They're the little engine that could.
0: Yeah. You know, we talked about Jeremy Clements and the fact that they're just the family, little family-owned operation that just kept plugging away, and now all of a sudden they're the all-time record holder for starts in the O'Reilly Auto Parts Series. Dreyer and Reinbold's that kind of a team. They're underfunded. They only run one race a year, but they get a good driver behind the wheel. They build a good car, and they go out there, and they show up some of these teams that have full-time operations with two and three cars.
1: Mm-hmm.
0: And when you talk about the Indy 500, where you go from the 25 cars that start every other race, and you expand the field out to 33, that's how you expand the field out to 33. It's not just all the teams that have two and three cars adding one for this race.
1: Yeah.
0: It is the one-off operations like Dreyer and Reinbold that help make that.
1: Mm-hmm.
0: And they're great stories.
1: I agree.
0: They really are. I want to show you a freak thing here, because this really is kind of a freaky situation, and this has a visual aspect that's going to be on CRN Live on YouTube as well. And you're the driver. We'll talk about this in a moment. But freak things happen at racetracks all the time. But whenever you think you've seen it all, you suddenly get something new. And for example, I give you last Sunday's Formula One race in Barcelona. Nico Hülkenberg suffers a DNF because of a rock. And I'm not talking about the country, and I'm not talking about Charlie Brown. Nico Hülkenberg, running well in his Audi, actually looked prepared to score his first points of the season, battling Liam Lawson actually for ninth place when they came around turn 12. Lawson went a bit wide. And if you're familiar with Barcelona, there's not a whole lot of runoff area coming off of turn 12. Effectively, you get the little line that denotes whether or not you're over the track limits. And about maybe a foot off of that line, maybe not even that far, is gravel. I wonder if they're going to change that.
1: Probably will now.
0: So he goes a bit wide, left side tires dip onto the gravel trap just off the asphalt, sent some flying back towards Hülkenberg. One bit of that gravel hit the exact right spot. There's a safety switch that's on the outside of the engine cowl, just behind the driver, just under the main air intake, that the crew, if there's a fire, they can shut the engine off without the driver having to do it. That rock hit that switch, killed the racer. All he can do is drift into the pits, and he's done, and gets a DNF of a rock.
1: That's where you got the old saying, if you had any luck, you'd have no luck at all.
0: Exactly. And
1: that's crazy.
0: All right, so if you're looking at CRN Live, you can see right there where that E sits. That's where the switch is, and that rock hit that spot.
1: That's, yeah.
0: Of all the places it could have hit, it hit that.
1: I'm not even going to say what I would be saying underneath my helmet if that happened.
0: Well, yeah, really.
1: I'm not even going to say it.
0: So let's deal with that for a moment. Because, again, weird things happen on the track all the time. In thinking about whether it happened to you or somebody that you raced with, odd situation that caused a weird story like this. Anything come to mind immediately?
1: I would say to me, what happened to me, it didn't have anything. It wasn't anything that happened to me that caused any damage to my car. But a race at Talladega in 2000 and I think it was 2010, 2011, somewhere in there, in the middle of a race, and I had left my gloves at home.
0: Okay.
1: I forgot my gloves, and I was driving. There's several people at the time were driving without gloves. Let me put that disclaimer out there. It's a lot different nowadays.
0: Yeah.
1: But was I didn't have my gloves on, and had a dragonfly hit me in the knuckle right here on the left hand and bust my knuckle wide open.
0: Wow.
1: A dragonfly.
0: Of all things.
1: It caused, and I've looked up, I'm like, where did this blood come from? Like, oh, my knuckle's busted. And the reason I knew it was a dragonfly, because when it hit off of my knuckle, it hit my visor.
0: Oh, hello.
1: So it was just a...
0: Yeah, and then later on, you didn't think about it. You probably felt it, but you didn't think about it because you're busy doing other stuff.
1: Yeah, I wasn't thinking about it.
0: I gotcha. All right. Like I said, weird stuff happen all the time, but just because you think you've heard it all... Probably.
1: I know somebody else that had a, and this has happened commonly before, but I've had it, said a washer, had a washer come off of their car and got stuck in the air cleaner and then got sucked down through the air cleaner into the carburetor.
0: That's not good.
1: No. And it was found wedged in the carburetor and it hung the barrels wide open. Yeah.
0: Fun.
1: Oh, yeah.
0: And one final note here, as far as the news is concerned, we haven't really talked about the IROC series in a while. It's because, yeah, they ran, a couple of months ago up at 10 Tenths Motor Club, just off, you know, outside of Charlotte Motor Speedway. And they actually did a race there. Jeff Gordon and Kurt Busch had a ball going after each other, changing the lead several times. Well, they're going to get another chance later on this year. They're going to go back out to WeatherTech Raceway Laguna Seca for the second year in a row for Monterey Motorsports Reunion Weekend, which is August 12th through the 15th this year. Among the drivers scheduled to participate this time around, NASCAR drivers that include Jimmy Johnson, Kurt Busch, Bobby Labonte. IndyCar drivers include Dario Franchitti and Danny Sullivan. Sports car racer Scott Pruitt's going to be there. Not going to be an exhibition like last year. They are going to race.
1: Run them.
0: And if you think about the vast majority of and the wide variety of cars that are in the IROC series that Ray Evernham has cobbled together, which goes all the way back to their very beginnings in the early 1970s to their last year in 2006,
1: yeah,
0: that's a wide variety of cars to go look at.
1: It's true.
0: That's why the Monterey Motorsports Reunion Weekend is a great place for them to go. I like Joseph's suggestion. We might definitely include that, even if it's just to kind of recommend a film at some point in time here that you may not have thought about in a long time or never have even heard of. Something to think about. Thank you very much for checking us out. As we step aside, don't forget Cross Flags coming up this week, middle of the week. You can check
2: this
0: that out on CRN Live on YouTube as well.
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22: The show that was. The show that wasn't. The show that was again. Then the show that wasn't. Then the show that was again. I don't know.
18: I love Jim's show, but so please, Jim, more cowbell, okay?
23: Got a, I believe it's a, oh, good gracious, 1991 Dodge Chariot.

0: Hello, welcome in. Shop Talk's here. That's right. I was a little slow getting going today, but it's all good. Had a big, big week. Hope you guys had a good one as well. We got that much-needed rain, I guess. Lots of it. More coming. I'll give you some weather updates as we go. All right, but the show that answers all the questions associated with your car, if you have any questions or comments, 205-545-9950 is our number. I'm here live, of course. I don't know. What is it, June 20th or something?
1: It is the 20th of June.
0: That's what I thought. Jeez, this year's just zipping, isn't it? Is it just me, or is this year like...
1: No, I've realized every year that passes by of your life goes faster and faster and faster and faster.
0: Only 6 months to Christmas. Time to get out shopping. Wow. So really now is the time where I do most, shopping. And, of course, the current environment has forced me into just, basically get on Amazon, pick out what I want,
1: Have
0: it brought to the house. I was so much hoping during the 2020s that after the COVID, the post-COVID world would be, everybody really wanting to see each other again. And maybe, things like, customer service is really, really good. Where people are just so happy that you're there in their store and knowledgeable personnel helping you out all along the way. Yeah, that didn't work out. So I'm back to Amazon. I don't know where we lost it, but, some of these retailers that I go to, I just am always surprised that they make me fit. Was that sandwich good? That's John Bird, everybody.
2: Oh, man, I left the mic on.
0: Yeah, but he's that was a good one. I always try to bring you a little something. Luckily, me and you have very similar taste in biscuitry.
2: Sausage, egg, and cheese, you can't beat it.
0: Well, man, some occasions a little gravy and sausage. That's part two.
2: That's grandma style there.
0: Oh, boy. Yeah. Anyway, thanks, John, for coming in and taking care of business for me.
2: Thanks for the biscuit.
0: And always, bro, always good to see you. Got an exciting week coming up, and I'm not going to say anything about your current event, but I'm very excited for you, bro.
2: Gonna be a big week.
0: It's gonna be a big week, so I'm happy for you. Anyway, had a lot of activity in the shop this week. A couple of items on the top of my agenda. I want to go ahead and break some sad news though before we get started. Have you guys put wiper blades on your vehicle in the last year or two?
2: I had somebody do one for me.
0: Yeah, so I'm just saying, we say a lot of that, as you would think. It appears that a lot of the manufacturers have moved to very stupid mounting practices for wipers. I don't really know why. There used to be what was known as like a J-hook.
2: So, yeah, what was wrong with that?
0: Nothing. And that's why I don't know why we transitioned from that, because those are quite nice, solid steel, snaps in, and the way it snaps in, it can't literally come off.
2: Mm-hmm.
0: The new designs, however, all I can say is back when I was doing a lot more, I made fun of the types that we see all the time now, because I thought it was only the Germans that were this stupid. The Swedes. Swedes were stupid too, and still are. But the Saabs, the Volvos, some of the Bamers, they would have these really obscure type connectors for their wipers. Mm-hmm. Now the only reason they would do that is they want you to come buy a BMW wiper blade or a Volvo wiper. $48 a piece or something. But here's the trick. They don't make wiper blades, okay? BMW doesn't make wiper blades. So there's always these third parties that do it, right? And we ran into this a lot more back in the day when we had the fight about the oil filters. And for those of you who didn't know, the right to repair thing back in the 80s, that was all brought about by manufacturers such as GM saying, well, we're not going to warranty your motor if you don't use a GM filter. Okay, so AC Delco in particular. So you're like, well, And so the people that got butthurt about it the most, Wix. Well, why would Wix get so butthurt about it? Because Wix makes those for AC Delco. So see, AC Delco don't even make a filter, and they're trying to make their customers buy their filters that they don't even make. And they're trying to say that the Wix filter, who Wix is the one that makes theirs, will void their warranty if they use a Wix or a Fram or et cetera, right? So the big news, AC Delco doesn't make those filters. Wix does. So, of course, a Wix filter is just as good, and I would dare say a Wix Gold is probably much better than the original AC Delco filter. And here's the other clue. I'm going to clue you in on this. I hope y'all taking notes today because I got you some great information. When you look at your owner's manual, you'll see that your recommended oil change intervals could range up to 7,500 miles. And I remember reading some that would have, like, change the oil every 7,500 and then change the filter every other oil change.
1: What?
0: Oh, yeah, yeah. So I'm just letting you know that these numbers they are giving you are helping them sell new vehicles. That's all I'm going to tell you. Because if you go that long between oil changes, you're tearing your car up.
1: Yeah, I'm sorry. No matter what, I'm a 3,000-mile guy.
0: I agree with that philosophy, mainly because you should have somebody checking all these other things every three.
1: Mm-hmm.
0: Okay? And so if you're not going to do it yourself, then, yeah, go ahead and stick with that 3,000-mile interval. The oil's going to be good coming out of there.
1: Right.
0: Okay? Because it's synthetic.
1: Mm-hmm.
0: Most of it's going to be synthetic. So, yeah. Stick with that because you're going to get air pressure checked out. You're going to get your power steering fluid checked. Every fluid that can be checked is going to be looked at if you're going to a good lube tech facility. And, yeah, I agree. I think people, you know, what we forget is years ago, nobody pumped their own gas, okay? Quick history lesson. My dad had an Exxon station growing up, so I started there at 12 years old cleaning the bathrooms, worked my way up to gas pumping, windshield wiping, oil checking, tire checking. We checked a lot of things when we filled up your tank every time you filled up.
1: Yep.
0: Every time. So your oil didn't go low because you had it checked all the time. Well, fast forward to today, nobody ever checks it. And the way that they have the warning, the what we call the idiot lights,
1: mm-hmm.
0: the only time that light's going to come on is like your oil pressure's down to zip. And so you've been running at 2 quarts low. When it finally got 3 quarts low and only holds 5, then the light comes on. Well, you've already done what damage you're going to do.
1: Yeah.
0: So just know that there's a trend in the automotive manufacturing to, number one, make sure that you can only

0: them trying to force us into buying newer cars and not letting poor people drive these old Mustangs around, and like my old 03 Avalanche and the old 2012s. And they want that stuff off the road. And I dare say that they have some questionable motivations in doing so. And I spoke about some, and you guys can check it out for yourself, but the fact that there's a lot of these just junkyards that are burning to the ground, and they're trying to blame, I read some story where they're saying, well, the lithium batteries caught on fire and burnt the whole thing down. I'm skeptical about that and how they sat there for so many years and never had a problem. And now all of a sudden they're burning to the ground. It seems odd to me. Dexter.
1: Good morning.
0: Hey, Dexter, what's up, man?
1: Man, I'm bowed over like a show dog chasing after the bear rabbit this morning.
0: Now, Cindy used to make us some of the best sandwiches. Oh, man, Cindy can cook. That's why he's such a big old, he's a big old boy. He's a big boy. Yeah, your wife.
1: She can cook. She can cook a bad meatloaf, too.
0: Ooh.
1: But I'm not going to brag on her too much because her head will swell up.
0: Yeah, I've seen it.
1: But she said she wished you'd come up to Jasper. She'd fix you a big old cat head biscuit.
0: Okay.
1: You know.
0: That's it. I'm heading to Jasper.
1: You, next time you're up this way, you look us up.
0: You know I will.
1: You and Alfred both.
0: No doubt.
1: Duration. You remember that product they come out with that Mario Andretti was a big sponsor of, you know, where they treat your motor with that stuff that puts like a coating over
0: it. Oh, sure, yeah. That was when it Teflon. Teflon.
1: Yeah,
0: I remember that.
1: Made it slide easier or whatever.
0: Oh, yeah.
1: Yeah. What was your thought about that?
0: I think for the day it was pretty good. I think the tolerances on the new motors doesn't really comply.
1: It doesn't comply.
0: I don't think, you think about where we've gone in motor oil, which is another conspiracy. I don't even want to get into that one, but I'm just saying, just a few short decade ago, you could have three types of oil at a place like mine and cover 99% of the cars out there. Now I got to have six types of oil. I got 5W20, 5W30, 0W20, 0W15, 0W30, 0W16. It's nuts.
1: You can call me Fred or you can call me Ted. Just don't confuse me with Charles Allen Head. Best of all.
0: Oh, man. We miss old Charles.
1: What I was going to say, when I was a young whippersnapper living over in Columbus, Mississippi, coming in on 82, I don't know if you might remember from years of your travel through 82, but just coming into Columbus, Mississippi, there was DX gas station right there on the left. I used to work in Mr. Gandy running, and he'd have me checking the air and the tires. You know, that's one of the first things I learned when I was about 8 years old. You'd pull up, somebody be wiping that glass. Somebody be checking the oil, and they'll be pumping the gas. And they even had them little small vacuum cleaners like you said.
0: Yeah. Vacuum it out for them. Man, I lost you, Dixie. Where'd you go?
1: Man, I don't know.
0: You fell off the deep end.
1: Are you? Can you hear me now?
0: Yes, barely. What's up?
1: That's what I was talking about. Them vacuum cleaners used to get what they call full service.
0: Oh, yeah. You know? No doubt.
1: And you went from airing up the tires and checking it, then you'd go to wiping the glass, you know, and then you
0: right
1: went
0: on.
1: To checking the oil.
0: Right on.
1: Then you went to pumping it, you know.
0: Well, I'm right up against the break, Dexter. I got to let you run.
1: All right, man.
0: Tell everybody I said hey. 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You want to keep the show going. Otherwise, don't worry about it. We'll be back.

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2: Yeah, this is Mike. 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Sick, I got a bad headache. I'll try to come in later, but I don't know. I'll talk to you after a while.
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Here at Yellowhammer Roofing, we've been in Birmingham since 2010. 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

0: All right, welcome back. I hope you guys are having fun. 205-545-9950. We're going to run out here to line three. Well, line three just dropped, so I'm going to drop him back. Oh, so sorry, line three. I was trying to get over there, but I can't interrupt the Orwells. What do you expect me to do? Anyway, I was talking a little bit about some of the situations about the wipers. I just wanted to prepare you people. Don't just swing by, you know, your local repair place, and I mean your local parts place, and expect to throw you some wiper blades on right quick. We have quite an extensive coverage of different types of connectors that are used today. Thank you, Chevrolet, for messing yours up. And thank you, Ford, for blowing it as well. So thank you for the great American car manufacturers for joining the Europeans and just taking a back step to stupidity once more. So, and, you know, if there's anybody that happens to listen to the show that's a dealer or, man, I would love to hear somebody explain to me why they do some of the stuff they do. The Ford Ranger in particular. I was so excited the Ranger came back because the Ranger used to be a performer. Well, dude, change the oil in a Ranger and then call me back, okay? Just do an oil change on a new Ranger and anyway. Steve's in Clinton. Hey, Steve.
1: Hey.
0: What's up, man?
1: Hey, I got a problem. Need your advice on this. I got a 2002 GMC 1500 4x4.
0: Okay.
1: Had a problem with a fuel gauge going wacky, so I changed out the fuel pump.
0: Yeah.
1: Everything seemed normal. Doing test drive, ran good. Last week, drove about 4 miles, and all of a sudden the truck quit. Again, quit while driving. It quit for about 5 seconds, and then started right back up again, and went for about another mile. And then it totally quit, and then I couldn't get it restarted. It's like wasn't getting fuel.
0: Okay. So. Well, I mean, it sounds like you might have gotten a bad pump out of the box. I mean, we've had that happen. Has anybody done the fuel pressure test on it to see what kind of pressure you got?
1: No, the only thing we did was doing a test drive, and everything seemed good at the time.
0: Oh, yeah.
1: I'm talking about, that's the other option. I need it.
0: Is it still not cranking?
1: Well, I can let it sit for, let's say, half a day or so.
0: Okay.
1: I can go out and crank it right back up again.
0: Yeah.
1: And then the next thing you know, it quits running.
0: And what about a check engine light? You got any check engine light?
1: Nothing comes on, and I even tried to run a scan code on it.
0: Nothing.
1: But the problem is, I got one of these blue driver ones for scanning, and
0: okay. By
1: the time I get the thing started up and it's going through the scan, the truck dies.
0: Oh yeah, that.
1: So I'm not getting the scan reading.
0: You shouldn't scan it. I mean, as far as just pulling codes, you don't really want it running.
1: Well, I'm just following the instructions.
0: Just cut the switch on. I don't know what kind of scan through you got, but it sounds to me like you could have a bad crank sensor as well. But, you know, I'd like to see what kind of fuel pressure you got when it's not cranking. That's
1: going
0: to point you the right direction.
1: Yeah. All right.
0: Hey, but you're in Clinton. Just bring it on out to Moore Brothers. We'll fix it.
1: It won't run long enough.
0: Oh, well, just, you know, get your AAA and use it right away.
1: Yeah, there you go. Okay.
0: See you, man.
1: Thanks for your time.
0: Yes, sir. That's where we go to Robert. Robert's on line three. Hey, Robert.
2: What's happening?
0: Hey, man. You got a, what is that? A Chrysler? I can't see that far. An 06?
2: I got a Chrysler 300 with a 3.5. It's got 240,000 on it.
0: Oh, baby. All right.
2: That's amazable, isn't it?
0: Yeah, I mean, it's close to setting a record for that car, but I wouldn't go say that.
2: I believe it. Anyway, in the past 2 months, I mean, it's, believe it or not, it runs fine, doesn't use oil, transmission shifts, but this will happen maybe every 2 weeks you'll be driving it and it quits.
0: Yeah.
2: Cranks right back up, runs along. It may do it again or it may not. It may run along for another couple of weeks. and then you'll be driving it, and it just quits.
0: So it doesn't miss, stumble, hesitate. It just shuts off.
2: Shuts off. No codes.
0: Okay, so I'm thinking electrical. It sounds 100% electrical to me, and the first thing I want to say is that crank sensor. The crank sensors can glitch, kill your spark, shuts off like it killed it at the switch. Cycle the switch, computer kind of resets, sensor works again, cranks right up.
2: Yep.
0: Sounds like a faulty crank sensor.
2: I had heard that, and let me ask you this. Somebody else had mentioned that, but they said don't replace it with an aftermarket. It needs to be a Mopar. I said they're real funny about that. Is that correct, or have you heard that?
0: I would disagree with that. Yeah, I would disagree.
2: Okay.
0: Yeah, I haven't had any problem with the aftermarkets on that.
2: All right. Well, that's what I need to know. Like I say, I actually bought the car new. Well, my wife owned it way back when. So
0: sweet.
2: Anyway.
0: Yeah, I knew you hadn't picked that thing out, Robert. Come on.
2: No. I drive an old 88 Mercedes 300E.
0: Okay. Well, that's pretty cool. Well, I appreciate you, Robert.
2: All right. Thank you so much.
0: See you, man. As much as I like to give the Germans a hard time. All right. Hey, I know we're against the bottom. Hey, Richard, the cop, I've been waiting to talk to you, bro.
3: He's my man.
0: Unfortunately, I'm right up against the bottom of the hour, and this portion of the show is brought to you by Yellowhammer Roofing. You heard him last week. 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Don't fall for some of these companies. Say they can, decide how much your roof will cost in, 10 seconds or something. I don't know. Yeah, don't do that. Get somebody over there that you can trust. Yellowhammer. We'll be right back.

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1: Hi, this is President Clinton. 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He feels your pain. So you can use that line, man. I feel your pain. It worked great for me. Except when I said pain, I was thinking.

0: right, welcome back in. This portion of the show is brought to you by Moore Brothers, right there on Highway 25, Montevallo. Basic maintenance items, repair. Combines this. Richard the Cobb joins the show on line one. Hey, Richard.
1: Hey, backup cameras.
0: Yes, sir.
1: I got a 2020 Kia Sportage that I just run a you-know-what out of. It's my business car.
0: Yeah.
1: And about 3 months ago, a little more, the backup camera started where it would work sometimes, and sometimes it won't. And sometimes the screen will light up like it's going to work. It'll show the little lines, but it won't. I don't know what's going on with it. All my sensors back there, my crossover sensor, you know, somebody's behind you works, my lane keeping assist works, my blind spot works, all of that works, but it's like there's something between putting the car in reverse and the camera that's not letting it work all the time.
0: Well, I think my first thought would be, and what I'd seen on several backup cameras through the years, is that they get contaminated with liquid somehow, the seal doesn't work, something goes wrong. And if you trigger it with a reverse and it goes, that signal goes back there and doesn't see that the camera powers up, it doesn't work. And so the first thing I would say is you probably are going to end up replacing that back camera. But unfortunately, dealer's the only person that's going to be able to make that determination for you just the way they want it. And,
1: I still turn my neck, so I'll just make it the best I can make it. This car's got 152.8 on it.
0: Yeah.
1: I bought it with 11 on it, so, you know, I'm going to run it till they haul it off on the records of the junkyard.
0: I got you.
1: So it's just a matter of, I just know Kia's going to just bend me over, kick my butt over.
0: They do charge a lot of money for those cameras, I will admit.
1: They won't. $300 just to do the eval on it.
0: Oh, nice.
1: So yeah, that's the reason when you came back on the air, I've been trying to call you for a month and I'm always too busy and I took off today.
0: Well, I appreciate you doing that, man. I know I heard you've been Ubering about. So I got a question for you, Richard. I've been waiting to hear from you so I could ask you this, you being former law enforcement. What do you think about the government mandate about the kill switches? Are you familiar with that? And what's your thoughts?
1: Where you pull up the light and the car stops?
0: No, it's where all new manufacturers have to have an ability for law enforcement or anyone else to go in there and remotely kill your vehicle if you're involved in a chase scene, for instance.
1: It's a liability issue, Jim, because you're going to have – that's going to be something – okay, first of all, chases. You get in a car chase. Your supervisor on the air needs to be monitoring and say, hey, it sounds like it's getting too bad. Break it off.
0: Well, that's what I've always thought, Richard, especially if you're dealing with somebody that was like speeding and then you tried to pull them over and they took off. You got their tag. You probably saw them, so...
1: Unless they're riding down the road shooting people out the window,
0: right?
1: You got to use better judgment than that.
0: That's
1: your first problem with that.
0: I agree.
1: The second problem is when you get somebody killed in a car chase, it's because your supervisor hadn't done that.
0: That's right.
1: And third, you give me ability to shut your car off, and I'm an officer who does not have supervisor experience or good judgment. And I flip that switch, and you kill somebody because you lose control of the car.
0: That's not good.
1: It's not good.
0: And the same system, though, also will determine whether or not the driver is, sober without doing any kind of breathalyzer. It just uses the irises and how you move your eyes and stuff like that.
1: It's kind of
0: big brotherish, and I'm a full supporter of law enforcement. I do believe the rights of the individual. I think you got to have warrants and stuff to just do things, and shutting down somebody's car, that just seems like a intrusive thing to do.
1: Do you know what horizontal gaze and stagmus is, Jim?
0: No.
1: You ever seen them do the field test where they use the pen to check your eyes?
0: Oh, sure, yeah.
1: All right. If you have vision problems,
0: yeah,
1: like my right eye, I've had my right eye damaged, so my lid kind of sags.
0: Yeah, so you'll fail
1: right
0: that.
1: Eye kind of,
0: yeah.
1: I can't do it because my right eye, the muscles pull to the right.
0: Right. And then and there so again, I agree. That's not 100%, is it?
1: No, it's not. And you got to be real experienced and certified by the Alabama Department of Forensic Sciences to do that.
0: Right.
1: So what I'm telling you is any kind of technology that doesn't take into effect your physical limitations.
0: Yeah.
1: It's not going to work.
0: I agree.
1: Your best deal and stuff like that, if you're going to have a thing that limits your ability to start the car,
0: yeah,
1: you need one of those breathalyzers like they do up north.
0: We've already got that. And I would say, you know, I would be all for it. If you've been busted with a DUI, mandate that installed in the vehicle. That makes sense.
1: Well,
0: but for somebody that's never been convicted of a crime to always have to pass Checkpoint Charlie to start your own car seems a little obsessive.
1: Yeah. And another thing, like, you see the officers on the side of the road with the handheld breathalyzers.
0: Oh, yeah.
1: Okay?
0: Yeah.
1: Those things are not 100% accurate because if you belch and have raw mouth alcohol,
0: sure,
1: it's going to blow high.
0: Yep.
1: Now, like when you take somebody down the station, they're under arrest for DUI, they fail the field sobriety exams, the walkie turn, one leg stand, the HGN.
0: Yeah, right.
1: And you get them down there and you sit them down, you got to observe them for 20 minutes.
0: Makes sense.
1: They can't have nothing in their mouth. They can't belch. They can't do nothing.
0: Right.
1: Because that Draeger machine has a sensor in it that detects acetone if you're diabetic having a problem,
0: sure,
1: and it won't test.
0: Right.
1: And it checks raw mouth alcohol, and it'll catch that and won't test. So there's a lot of safeguards built in that some of these cutarounds don't work.
0: Yeah, I just
1: like,
0: think
1: that
0: we're trying
1: deal?
0: To... I'm 62, but or soon to be, but I just, I'm just kind of caught off guard with some of that stuff.
1: One other quick lesson. If you're 68, it used to be, I don't know if it still is now, I've been out of this 13 years, but if you were 68 years of age or older, or over 60 pounds overweight, the walk and turn and the one leg stand, according to the federal government, when they trained us in that, you can't give it because of your age and your weight affects your ability to complete the test correctly.
0: Look at that. Richard, I got to move along. Got a couple of calls, but thanks for the info, bro. That's very enlightening. Now we know that it pays to be fat if you want to be a drunk. Let's go to Tila on line one.
2: He cracked me up.
0: Oh.
2: You can't do that to me when I'm coming on like that. I've been sabotaged. Okay. Oh, man, speaking of the making me laugh, your Uwape commercial, oh, my gosh. It is just really one of the better commercials ever written in your whole life that you've done, buddy. That is just so good.
0: Which Uwape. One?
2: Uwape, the unintended.
0: Oh, yeah, the airbag enema. I still see that every day. I drive up here on 65 and all these ladies have their legs all sprawled out on the dash. I'm like, man.
2: Oh, no, it's terrible.
0: Dangerous.
2: Oh, man. Okay. All right. So a few years back, maybe 4 or 5 years ago now, I got a used RAV4. I knew it had an engine issue. I knew that behind it. So that wasn't a problem.
0: Yeah.
2: But, you know, I was backing up our buddy's driveway, our buddy Dennis Lyons, going to see him. And I back, you know, because I back up everywhere. I don't ever pull in forward. And he's got a nice steep driveway, though it's short. And that thing popped right out of reverse.
0: Oh, Lord.
2: And I thought immediately, uh-oh. So ended up I was already going to have to put a motor in it anyway. I knew that when I bought it. That's why I got it dirt cheap.
0: Yeah.
2: So I didn't mess with anything with that. Got the motor replaced and still seem to have that. I can be just slightly backing up, and it will pop out sometimes. If I'm at the least bit of an angle, I mean tiny, tiny.
0: Wow! So that the shifter itself moves.
2: Yeah.
0: Okay.
2: Well, no, it doesn't seem to move.
0: Ah,
2: it
0: okay.
2: doesn't. It just
0: Got
2: seems
0: it.
2: To pop out.
0: Gotcha.
2: And then, if I'm, you know how you have to usually have your foot on the brake to put it in reverse.
0: Yes.
2: Yeah, mine. I can go into reverse anytime I want to.
0: Okay.
2: So that's
0: yeah.
2: my. What do you think about that? Is it transmission?
0: Well, yeah, inside that transmission, a synchronizer has gone offline there, probably broken, laying in the bottom of the pan.
2: Not bad.
0: But does it still shift okay?
2: Yeah, it's just fine. It's just fine. And so I was just curious to see what your thoughts were. I had run it by somebody and said, oh, that's your transmission.
0: Yeah.
2: Like, hey, okay, I'll buy that, you know, but, you know, synchronizer. Hmm.
0: Yeah, and I can kind of, I need to talk to my man Rayburn anyway, so when I'm going to call him next week, maybe swing by and see him. So I will kind of run that by him because I'm sure he's seen it before.
2: And, no doubt.
0: Okay. It may be something you can just drop the transmission pan and service it with, putting a new solenoid or whatever.
2: Yeah. Okay. Well, thanks. I'll let you get to the next person.
0: Thank you, ma'am.
2: You're young and at almost 62, you young pup.
0: I know. I'm just a young buck.
2: later.
0: See ya.
2: Bye.
0: Taylor, so good to hear her voice. Hadn't talked to her in a long time. 205-545-9950. The lines are open if you want to get in and talk about John's gig tonight. John, where are we playing, buddy?
3: Yeah, we're playing at, Peach Cobbler Factory in Springville. It's their second location. They opened up a year ago.
0: Okay.
3: So they're celebrating a one-year anniversary.
0: And
3: so
0: they're doing it by doing it upright with John Bird playing the guitar.
3: Yes, sir. I'm going to be out there under the tent just laying them down.
0: Boy. Well, I know that tonight it should. I think it's clearing up this evening.
3: Yeah, it is. And it's going to be temperature-wise, it's going to be good.
0: Might be perfect. So get up there and check John out.
3: Yeah, man. Come on, y'all.
0: Absolutely. He's not only producer extraordinary, he's a rock star.
3: Oh, just stop it. Former rock star.
0: He's legit. You need to check it out. Hey, this portion of the show is brought to you by my good friends at the Fish Ranger. I wanted to remind you guys about the Fish Ranger. They do these auctions on the Whatnot app. And if you don't know about the Whatnot app, just check that out, man. You'll see so many auctions of stuff you might be interested in looking at. If nothing else, it's entertainment off the charts, especially the Fish Ranger. My buddy... just check out the Fish Ranger. You'll see what I'm talking about. And you can follow them on Facebook. They'll tell you there every time the auction's taking place because they kind of jump around. And, of course, follow them on Whatnot. When you download the app, just search the Fish Ranger, and you'll see them there and just follow them. And anytime they're having an auction, they'll let you know. So can't beat that. So anyway, after wrestling a wiper blade yesterday for about 20 minutes with my buddy Joe, one of my good customers come in and said, hey, what are you going to talk about on the show tomorrow? And I'm like, man, I hadn't really had a chance to look yet. I was going to do a little bit of that this morning. And Joe piped up and said, I'll tell you one thing he's going to talk about is those crappy wiper blades. And these wiper blades you need to do pretty periodically, like every year. Pretty much in our climate, you need to put new ones. And some of these guys have made it so ridiculously difficult. Like, you would really have to have some pretty good, I don't know how your trigonometry skills are, but you're going to need some skills.
3: I'm never going to, if it goes past a loop, I am never, ever going to figure it out.
0: You got to get like, you buy one at the zone or wherever, and there'll be these little adapters that come with it. There'll be like four or five of them. And you don't know, which one is this one? Yeah, I don't know. So there's three that don't mean anything. And then there's one, there may be two. It's like, well, this one has to go in first. And then this one can go up on top of that one. And then that one, once you get that one down and you get that one on top of that one, then you might can snap. Oh no, it's the other one. Pull the other one. Oh no, it's neither one. So we have this case of little plastic connectors
3: that you're paying extra for.
0: Have to go over there and dig through and try to, this one fits. It's ridiculous. And these manufacturers should be ashamed of themselves. That's why I dare say. I had this happen one time. I was given the those little Fiats down the road because, you know, the little Fiat dealership showed up over there on 459.
3: Mm-hmm.
0: I remember a few years back. Fiat of Birmingham. And so I was making fun of these cars because, well, let's face it, they're ridiculous. and there was only one dealer in Birmingham, and that's the only place you get it serviced. So I was like, man, I was giving them heck. And so the actual manager, John, of the Fiat of Birmingham called the show, and he goes, hey, man, I invite you out to drive one of our Fiats before you're so judgmental. You know, you're right. I should do that. So I did so. Me and the wife took the wife with me. Of course, they set me up with their best model. Yeah, bro. Same spot. It'd be a cool golf cart, right? So, I mean, if you're playing Greystone or something, you cruise around a Fiat, okay. You know, and your club's in the trunk, that's cool. But for a car?
3: Yeah, that's just too, that thing's too small.
0: It's so ridiculous to work on, and a part's so ridiculously expensive. It goes on and on and on. We'll be right back. The late, great Tommy Keane there. We'll be right back.

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0: Welcome back in. 205-545-9950 is the number. If you want to give us a call. I know I had so much thought that when I, you know, maybe brought a show back, I'd be so happy to explain some of the great new technologies that we have in automotive. And Lord knows we should be so much further down the road. I hate to tell you guys this, but I'll go ahead and tell you. My dad had a Chevy Love. The predecessor to the S10 pickup series was the Love. And the Chevy Love series.
1: Really? Love?
0: Yeah, the Chevy Love pickup.
1: Wow.
0: L-U-V. And it was just a small pickup. It was a cool little truck, okay? So, and this was a time where GM and Ford and everybody else decided, you know what? The Americans can't make a small motor, but those Japanese sure do have a knack for it. So they teamed up. So you had Chrysler team up with Mitsubishi. You had, Chevrolet team up with Toyota and Isuzu. So this little pickup truck, Chevy Love, had a four-cylinder Isuzu diesel. Now, Isuzu also made a truck during that time. It was called the Pup, the Isuzu Pup, like a little puppy. And the Isuzu Pup and the S10 were basically brothers and sisters, so to speak. And I would say the Pup would be the girl, but I digress. That little truck, at the time, I had a 57 Chevrolet hot to trot baby, tons of horsepower, loved to lay down some rubber, but it also liked to suck gasoline like a sieve. So when I would like to, you know, go out to the Beeham or something, you know, some 20 miles from the home, I would prefer to have a little better fuel economy since I was going to blow all the money on my date at the movies, right? So I would borrow his little Love pickup. This is 1982 I'm speaking of. That truck got 50 miles a gallon, 1982.
1: How big was it?
0: Like a,
1: this little old tiny?
0: Like a Colorado or like a...
1: 50 miles?
0: Yeah, like you remember the old Tacomas?
1: Mm-hmm.
0: Just a small pickup.
1: Dang.
0: 50 miles a gallon, bro. 50. 82. Non-turbo. Now, admittedly, it didn't have any power. You didn't get any races. And it was a five-speed.
1: But point A to point B.
0: You would think in the years since 82, we would have come so much further down the road. And back when the hybrid technology started coming out, I was making the same claim. Like, if we would just look at diesel technology, and let's look at turbocharging small diesel engines, like they give them in Europe. So in Europe, you could have bought a Ford Escort four-cylinder turbo motor and get 40 miles a gallon. That wasn't available in the U.S. I don't know why they've been doing this to the U.S. this long, but maybe we'll turn things around. First thing we got to do is boycott all these new vehicles, okay? Because all they are data centers trying to get all your information. And I hate to tell you, we've talked a little bit about the flock cameras. I'm going to do a little special on that one day, but can you imagine... data brokers can track the devices you take with you now with a license plate reader. They know where you live, where you go, what you do, and the stakes are only poised to climb higher now that surveillance companies that sell automatic license plate readers are getting into the game of data collections. Defense contractor Leonardo is promoting a new technology called Signal Trace that will package plate cameras with sensors that can scrape unique identifiers tied to your smart devices and make that data available to law enforcement. It reads your tag, and then it scans your 5G hotspot of your car, and then it goes to every Bluetooth device attached to it and gathers all the intel it would like. Warrantless search. Andrew McLean, the one and only.
2: Hello.
0: What's up?
2: Man, they already know everything about me. I mean, does it really even matter at this point what information they get?
0: Yeah, they probably already have it on all of us. But it just gets under my claw when they can just scan your tag and then check out all your contacts on your phone.
2: Yeah. Well, this is not automotive related, but which I may have an automotive question soon because Trish has currently got me going to the dump. And I mean, we are loaded down with a bunch of crap right now. I can barely fit in the driver's seat. I'm gonna send you a picture of this.
0: Nice.
2: It's crazy. When can we get Jimmy D Big Time to go with myself and John Bird to some wrestling, some independent wrestling matches? We've got one over in Piedmont that we go to. What do we got to do to get you out there on a Friday night?
1: What
0: time do they start?
2: Like 7:30.
0: Oh, yeah, I'll make him make that because I get off at 5.
1: I
0: have to come out.
1: Here we go.
0: I'd like to see some of that.
1: Party time.
2: Oh, we'd have a blast. Also, I think there might be over in Leeds, I think they might have some midget wrestling coming up. We'd be right up your alley.
0: Uh-oh. Boy, there's no doubt.
1: It gets better and better.
0: I may or may not have tossed a few of those back in the day. Yeah. Accidentally.
2: You would be a monster among men, among all those midgets.
0: Well, you know, I could see that. That sounds like a good time, Andrew. I'm going to have to get in touch. We got to set that up. That sounds fine.
2: Yeah.
1: Let's make that
2: happen.
0: Absolutely.
2: You would love it, I promise.
0: I bet you're right. Well, thanks, right. My man. Well, good to talk with you.
2: Yeah, you too. I'll shoot you this picture here in a second. You're going to love this. This is fantastic.
0: Tell Trish you said, hey.
2: All right, see you, Cole.
0: See you, Cole. My man, Andrew. Well, look, show's over.
1: Just like that, boom.
0: Y'all go home. Don't worry about all these tags reading everything, stealing all your info. They already got it anyway. Don't worry about it.
1: That's what I love about you, Jim. You're so positive.
0: It's not like they. It's not like they could plant things on you.
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8: ABC News. Mike Dubusky. Iranian state media reports the Strait of Hormuz is closed just minutes after Vice President J.D. Vance told Fox News that peace negotiations in Switzerland were going well. It all appears to be tied to reported Israeli airstrikes on Lebanon, which earlier today killed at least 16 people, according to Lebanese media. Here's ABC News senior White House correspondent Selena Wang.
9: This is the statement that we are getting from Iranian military, according to state media, saying, quote, it is declared that the Strait of Hormuz will be closed to vessel traffic. It noted that this is the first step in response to the enemy's breach of the agreement. And if the aggression continues, further steps will be planned and taken to compel the enemy to fulfill its commitments.
8: The renewed tensions around the Strait of Hormuz come as oil prices had been recovering somewhat.
10: The national average for a gallon of regular now sits just under $4 a gallon at $3.92, about 4 cents lower than yesterday and down more than 50 cents from its spring peak when concerns over the war in the Middle East and disruptions to oil shipments sent prices soaring.
8: ABC's Andrew Dimbert. Drivers are still paying about a dollar more on average for a gallon of gas compared to when the conflict started. One person is dead and nine people are in critical condition in the UK today after a passenger train crash in central England. ABC News foreign correspondent Marcus Moore.
11: We know from authorities that one train crashed into the back of the other one, but it's unclear why that train didn't stop. And investigators will do interviews and look at any CCTV footage that might help them answer the questions about this deadly crash.
8: In total, nearly 90 people were injured in that crash. Underway right now in Raleigh, North Carolina, the victory parade for this year's Stanley Cup champions, the Carolina Hurricanes. Thousands are packing the streets right now, hoping to catch a glimpse of that iconic trophy. One couple even postponed their wedding by several hours to attend the parade. You're listening to ABC News.
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8: Much of the southern U.S. is under the threat of severe storms today. ABC News meteorologist Samara Theodore.
15: Putnam County, Georgia. A tree fell down and unfortunately two people lost their lives. The threat's not over yet for the south. We have flash flooding anticipated throughout the day. As we head through the afternoon, rounds of rain pulsating from Texas to Louisiana, Mississippi to Alabama.
8: And while the rain is a problem for some parts of the south, brush fires are closing down major roadways in Florida. Two separate fires have now burned through almost 20,000 acres. But the good news is that the bigger one is almost entirely contained, according to fire officials. Police in the Bahamas say an 18-year-old American man was struck by a boat propeller yesterday. Authorities say he sustained serious injuries to his right leg and has been flown back to a U.S. hospital for treatment. And another win for Team USA at the World Cup.
16: Team USA is leading the way.
17: And the building shakes in Seattle.
16: Sitting 3 points clear at the top of the group after another decisive win, this time against Australia in Seattle.
17: This team and this country are starting to believe.
16: And they did it without star player Christian Pulisic, sidelined with a calf injury.
8: ABC's Christiane Cordero in Seattle. It marks the first time since 1930 that the American men's team has won back-to-back World Cup matches. Team faces Turkey Thursday. I'm Mike Dubusky, ABC News.
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22: 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It is 7:05. It is the 17th of June of 2026. A lot of people get Friday off, Juneteenth, the day that slaves in Texas were told that they were free some 2 years late. Hey, I've got some good news and some bad news. The good news is you're no longer slaves. The bad news is...
23: Should have not been 2 years ago.
22: I should have been here 2 years ago. I got a little held up. I'm sorry about that. Wow. Hey, look, it's a good thing that slavery's over. Like, that's a positive, and I think it's worthy of celebration. So a lot of people are going to be taking the day off. We here are not because we, of course, are racist as hell. So
23: that's what Linda...
22: Linda sent us that
23: email.
22: Never did hear back from Linda.
23: No.
22: Of course, I didn't respond to her either. You don't think she's real?
23: No.
22: I think Linda's AI?
23: What are you trying to say? I'm just telling you.
22: Ouch. Mm. That hurts. Well, I mean,
23: just the spelling of her last name and she doesn't exist.
22: Well, alrighty then. Fine.
23: At least not in our world. To our knowledge, she doesn't exist.
22: It's Dixon and Vining. We appreciate you tuning in to Talk 99.5. Here's what's going on weather-wise today. 50% chance of rain. I wouldn't take it too seriously. 87 for a high. If you got stuff to do, today is the day to do it. I'm talking about getting out and about, running errands, blah, blah, blah. Because tomorrow, 90% chance of rain, really more like 183 for a high. And that large blob of rain that is working its way up through Louisiana is going to be directly over us tomorrow by about 1 or 2 o'clock in the afternoon, or so they say. Then Friday, 70% chance of rain as it moves out, 84 for a high, okay? Let me tell you about my friends at Mr. Bugs, who can fix that little buggy problem you got when the insects are finding their way into your home. And you don't want them there. Having Mr. Bugs on your side is priceless because they know all the stuff to use in the different parts of town, all the stuff to use depending on which bugs you're trying to keep out and kill, all the stuff to use for your small rodent control problem. 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And they do commercial work as well, something I don't talk about enough. 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
21: And now, it's Dixon and Vining's top three things you need to know.
22: Everybody vote yesterday? Everybody get the vote? Huh? Get the
24: Indeed.
22: Vote? In? Yep. Okay. It was Barrymore beating Jared Hudson. By about 10 points, by the way. That was a bigger margin than I thought it would be. I thought that would be tight.
23: Mm-hmm.
22: John Wall defeats Wes Allen for the lieutenant governor spot, so he gets the bucket of warm saliva. And Katherine Robertson is going to be the Republican nominee for attorney general. Then, of course, we've got Jim Zig Ziglar for PSC Place 2, which I know everybody was on the edge of their seat
23: for that,
22: on that race.
23: Sure they were.
22: Not so much. That doesn't even count as one of our stories. That's just basically basic information, giving you what the story.
23: You helped with that because of your comment yesterday.
22: About Jim Zig Ziglar, and he answers the Dixon and Vining question of the day.
23: Yeah, he's a big fan of the show.
22: Yeah, so that's reason enough to make sure that he remains gainfully employed, right?
23: Something like that.
22: That Freedom 250 plot, good Lord, 12 suspects now have been picked up as a result of this, or involved up to 12 suspects. Amazing to me, a 19-year-old kid whose mother basically got wind of the signal chats and some of the convos that he was having. And when they picked this guy up, he flipped on two guys in California almost immediately. Older guys, 24 and 36, I think. But they really were planning a fairly involved event here. They were, they had not yet purchased the explosive drones. I think that was interesting. But they had the money to do it. They had the intent to do it. This kid spent $3,000 of his graduation money on weapons to go pull this thing off.
0: What the heck?
22: Yeah.
1: Golly, what graduation money did he get?
22: Good question.
0: What's living in your brain that makes you want to do something so evil?
22: That's pretty weird. This thing involved an explosive drone striking the South Lawn during the event, forcing attendees to flee outside the White House, then a sniper team supposedly there to pick them off. That, according to officials. Now, here's what we know. They actually had, like, aerial shots of the event area, exactly. Mm-hmm. And they had markings as to where they were going to put people. That is all it takes to prove intent.
0: Mm-hmm.
22: And if you've got intent, then you've got conspiracy. And if you've got conspiracy, you've got a felony. So all of these people are in very serious trouble. And I don't know if you can see, there's a picture here on the Post, the New York Post's version of the story. This guy looks like, looks a little like Casio Kid, you know? Doesn't he? If Casio Kid,
0: If
22: Matt Mitchell lost his hair, he would look a little like this.
0: Mm-hmm.
22: Got the beard. He's got the 19 years old, obviously. Not, I mean,
0: already balding.
22: Yeah.
0: I mean, at 19.
22: So was
0: wow,
22: I. So was I.
0: Young.
22: You know what that means? Mm. Big brains. That's all that
0: big
22: means.
0: Big brains. Yeah, is brains. What it is?
22: Our yeah. brains are so big, Steve, that there's no room for the hair.
1: That doesn't explain this guy, then.
22: Oh, that's no. true. Mm. Yeah.
0: Well, thank goodness for the mother of this 19-year-old speaking up and what she knew and how she got that information. Thank goodness that she did and turned it over to the FBI because, again, you wonder even with the knowledge and the pictures and the weaponry and everything else, how difficult would it be to pull this off?
22: Yeah.
0: And probably pretty difficult because they had that place covered up
22: there were
0: with law enforcement.
22: A lot of places that they could have been stopped. This was the best possible scenario to stop
0: the
22: them before
0: beginning.
22: They ever got going.
0: Right.
22: This is the best possible
0: the
22: scenario.
0: The planning stages would be a good place.
22: Well, and also, and I don't mean to sound like a bleeding heart lib here, but it gives this kid a chance to turn his life around. He's going to go to prison for a little while. But it's not going to be, you know, life. And truth be told, if they had actually gotten anywhere near pulling this thing off, there's every reason to believe he'd be dead.
0: Yeah.
22: You know, so maybe he does a turnaround. Maybe he figures out, you know, life is not this way. The goal here, by the way, was to foment some sort of uprising, which I always find fascinating that they think that that's what's going to happen. A lot of the January 6th people, you know, the guys who were really hardcore, not the ones who were just taking a little tour of the Capitol. The really hardcore Jan 6 people, they were like, this is going to foment an uprising and the people will stand up. And you're like, no, it's going to be a little 3-hour riot and then you're going to go to jail for a while.
0: Mm-hmm. That's exactly what happened.
22: Uh-huh.
0: Yeah.
22: Donald Trump says he's going to read the text of the Iran deal aloud to the media word by word.
0: Oh, boy.
22: I think he's doing one word a day.
0: But what is it, a page and a half?
22: Yeah, it's not big.
0: It's not very much.
22: It's a memorandum of understanding. That is, everything you kind of want, everything you'd expect there to be in there. The only thing that I think people could really be upset about is that there will be an unfreezing of some Iranian funds, but not based on a promise. We have to see that they're actually complying. They don't get dollar one until we have their, what Trump keeps calling, the nuclear dust. We have to have the nuclear dust. We have to have that dust. It's very dusty. We're going to get a dust buster, a nuclear dust buster. It's going to be very powerful.
0: And we got to get the Strait of Hormuz open. And apparently some ships are going through. They're saying Friday it will be open. But some of what's coming out of Iran is, well, we're going to charge a fee.
22: Mm-hmm.
0: Not a toll, but
22: a
0: fee.
22: That is not in the memorandum in any way, shape, or form.
0: We're opening it up.

0: United States immediately after their match. Now, apparently, after you play one of these matches, you get what they call a cool-down time. You take about a day, and then they were going to go to Mexico after that. They were in Los Angeles for their World Cup opener. This was Monday. And the plan was to stay there overnight and then eventually go to Mexico because that's where their next match was going to be. Their training base is in Mexico as well. Nope, they were ordered to leave the U.S. and return to their training base in Mexico only a few hours after opening the politically charged tournament. They played to a 2-2 draw with New Zealand. Anyway, the team captain is a little ticked about this. He says, they didn't give us time to recover. Golenoe is his name. After the game today, they said to us, you have to leave immediately. It's very important for us to have time for recovery, but we're asked to get on the plane and return to our camp in Tijuana, and we're really troubled by that. Iran captain Mehdi Taremi said the team endured 5 hours of travel and security checks during what is normally a very short trip from Tijuana to the Los Angeles area on Sunday. We don't know why they're returning us, to be honest. I think it's very strange. It seems like others are doing the planning for us. The decision-making for us is being made elsewhere. We were supposed to come 2 nights before the game. We were supposed to stay tonight to recover, return home tomorrow. I have no idea why. I think our team is perhaps the most oppressed in the World Cup. And to that, I think I speak for all of us when I say, it was nice knowing you.
1: Mm-hmm, take care.
0: Yeah.
1: That's not good.
0: I don't think the Iranian powers that be are good. I mean, they're executing 19-year-old wrestlers over there. You think they won't, all it takes is one World Cup loss and you're back home and... Yikes.
1: That's what they're going to do?
0: Mm-hmm.
1: Yeah. Might want to stay in Mexico.
0: I love my country.
1: Defect.
2: Don't drink the water.
0: I love my country. 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
5: 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All right, that's just a me problem. But when I mentioned this problem to you the other day about my YouTube TV being 2 hours off, why didn't you say, that happened to me once?
6: I didn't think about it because I was over here going, but then when you mentioned another network of channels, that's when it dawned on me. Mm-hmm. I was like, aha, I remember that I had that same situation. But it was an hour off because it was
5: Because you were in Atlanta.
6: Yeah.
5: I was in San Francisco.
6: So I didn't think about the time. But once you said, well, there's these, you know, other local channels, I was like, yes, I remember that.
5: Damn it, YouTube, get it together.
6: That's right.
5: I'm paying you lots of money. It's not really that much, frankly, to be honest with you. It's really very little. I got it on like six TVs.
6: They can figure that out, right?
5: Yeah, they're doing fine.
6: Yeah.
5: They're doing just fine. It is Dixon Divining, Talk 99.5, Talk99.5.com, and on YouTube, sometimes when Steve pushes the button. Mm-hmm. Push the button, Steve. Real Talk 99.5 TV. Thank you, sir. Sean drops this line to us. Says, Richard, I think you may have hurt Richard, the Uber driver's feelings, downgrading him from cop. He referred to you as a chrome dome something or other on Andrew's show Monday. Clearly, now that Andrew has started firing shots back at you, other listeners are drawing lines in the sand, too. The 99.5 Civil War history will look to this day as its historical start as your self-appointed roadie. I, of course, am pulling for Team Richard.
6: First off,
5: let me ask you, who's this Andrew you're talking about?
6: Mm-hmm. Skippy. He's talking about Skippy.
5: You mean Skippy?
6: That's it.
5: Skippy's firing shots at me?
6: Skippy.
5: I actually heard Richard the Uber driver on his show yesterday. Called me a chrome dome of knowledge.
6: Mm,
5: yeah.
6: That's good.
5: So it was actually
6: a compliment.
5: Kind. It was sort of complimenting
6: you in a backhanded way.
5: Absolutely.
6: Mm-hmm.
5: I appreciate Richard the cop, and I appreciate his knowledge both about policing, which anytime we have a conversation about policing, he's able to call in and give us some expert knowledge of, you know, how a lot of these things work. And now he's able to do that about Uber driving as well.
6: That's good to know.
5: Which is good to know. Because we were wondering sometimes the other day, like, how much can you make doing this? And he said, and I made like $9,000 last month. Wow, okay.
6: Pretty good.
5: Yeah, you're doing just fine. There it is. He says, chrome dome of knowledge. That's exactly. He just texted me. That's what he called me.
6: That's good to know.
5: Let's see. Not sure if it's been mentioned already since I'm a podcast listener, but the audio on the podcast is redlining. I don't know what to do about that.
6: I would love to be able to help you right this second, but we're on the air. I can't right this second.
5: We'll contact some people who have knowledge and ability on those things. We very much appreciate you checking in with us and telling us these things, though, because otherwise, how would we know?
6: Sometimes, just tap us and say, hey, there's an issue.
5: James says, someone told me they didn't vote for Jared Hudson because Jared needs a haircut. Well, there you go. Obviously. We can't be having these guys with long hair going off to the Alabama Senate. The U.S. Senate from Alabama. Were we a bunch of long-haired hippie freaks here? I don't think so. Damn. Here's a freaky little story. The SPLC boss funneled $1.2 million to her lover in a neo-Nazi group.
6: Oh, gosh.
5: The pair even had a joint bank account. Mm. And when you look at her picture, you go, yeah, that looks about right. One figure referred to as employee 2 in this indictment is described as a person who would become director of the SPLC's intelligence project. That would be Heidi Beirich. It's also described how employee 2 wrote an article based on material stolen from National Alliance headquarters in 2014, then paid off an informant to take the blame for the robbery. Based on the details in the June 2nd superseding indictment, employee 2 is believed to be Heidi Beirich, 58-year-old fascism expert. I love it.
6: Fascism expert?
5: I'm an expert in fascism.
6: That's what you said. Oh, my goodness.
5: The director of intelligence.
7: Really? You put that on a card?
5: Yes. Yeah. Mm-hmm.
6: Here's my card.
5: The indictment alleges Beirich was very close to the informant known only as F9, who infiltrated the neo-Nazi organization National Alliance. She was also in a romantic relationship with F9. During this relationship, Beirich and F9 shared a house and 2 bank accounts.
6: Jeez. I'm telling you, this SPLC thing, I'm so glad they've blown the lid off of this. We're just finding out more and more about it.
5: There was kind of a comical moment last week when they were doing the hearings in the House when I think it was Josh Hawley, Josh Hawley asked the head of the SPLC, how many Muslim groups do you have on your list of hate groups? None. Mm-hmm. Oh, okay. No. Well, we don't base things just upon religion. No. Oh, okay.
6: What do you base it on?
5: we base it on race, mm-hmm. Creed, sexual orientation. And Holly goes, oh, so you know a lot of Muslim groups that are pro-LGBTQ? And then the guy was like, come on, man. You know there are a ton of Muslim hate groups out there.
6: He had a difficult time answering a lot of those questions.
5: Sure. Because, look, the SPLC has been just sort of random. Good Lord, they called Turning Point USA a hate group.
6: Yeah.
5: They put Turning Point USA on the hate group list. This is one of those moments where you look and you say, okay, you guys have completely lost your way. Actually, I think there was a case a couple of years before that when they put another group on. I can't remember what it was, but I was like, these guys are off the rails. They're gone, baby. Forget about it.
6: Again, we've learned an awful lot about this organization and what it was all about, and it should have gone away a long time ago.
5: Oh yeah,
6: it outlived its usefulness. Yeah, the usefulness of it was back in the beginning when all this was going on, but now when you start making up stories in whole cloth and you're funneling money to groups to keep things going so that your organization can continue to go.
5: Mm-hmm.
6: Wow. I mean, that doesn't get any worse than that.
5: I know you don't read a lot of fiction.
6: No, I don't. I hardly read any
5: fiction. I'm a fan. I haven't gotten around to it. I haven't read anything lately.
6: If I'm not learning something or it's not religious in form or mm-hmm. documentary in form or something, I'm kind of out. Fiction, no.
5: Stephen King has a bad habit of getting to the end of his story and then writing another 3 chapters. I mean, it's like clockwork.
6: Like he doesn't know how to end it?
5: He doesn't know when it's over. Like, yeah. You're like, dude, you ended it. It's done. You 20 pages, 30 pages, 40 pages ago, you were done. Why are you still writing? And why didn't your editor stop this?
6: Mm-hmm.
5: It's amazing.
6: Well, he's Stephen King. Who stops Stephen King?
5: I don't know.
6: I don't think
7: Richard,
6: anybody.
7: Richard certainly Bachman. Not his editor.
6: This is like Debbie with movies. They're just too long.
5: Sometimes.
6: You could have cut out about a half of that.
5: Sometimes his books are too long. There's no question. But for instance, if you read The Stand, you know that that thing went on probably 80 pages beyond its necessary. Cell was another one. There was a lot of books by Stephen King that just go, but this is what I refer to as Stephen Kinging something, and that is exactly what the SPLC did. They shut down the KKK, and they deserve kudos for that. They sued them out of existence. It was a brilliant move on the part of Morris Dees. And then they should have been like, good night, everybody. We're done. It was like us in Afghanistan. Once we got Osama bin Laden, what the hell were we doing there?
6: Get out.
5: Why didn't we leave?
6: Be done.
5: In my opinion, we should have been like the next day. We should have been packing up. All right, guys. It's been fun.
7: WZRR Birmingham. Talk 99.5 and talk995.com.
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5: 735, Dixon and Vining, talk995.com. Appreciate you hanging out with us. Yeah, sure, we've got rain in the forecast today and really for the rest of the week, but there is going to be a summer eventually. It's going to show up. And boy, the last thing you want to do is for that to pop up and you not have a boat. What are you doing, huh? Yeah, we tell you every single day about these fabulous 7-year Suzuki warranties. Now, that's more than five. Until July the 2nd, they're going for seven. That's pretty nice.
6: Man, 7 years?
5: Yeah.
6: If I'm right now, I own a boat, and I've been thinking about maybe repowering and getting a little stronger engine on the back of that boat. Right now would be a really good time for that.
5: You want that 7-year warranty. Mm-hmm. You know, not that you're going to need it, but that just goes to show how strongly Suzuki believes in their product, of course. 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
6: Yeah, 15 years plus in the business, and you've got all kinds of experience over 100 years with all the guys servicing the boats at Rodney's Marine. Rodney's Marine, everybody knows Rodney out on Lake Logan Martin, but listen, if you happen to be on another lake, that's okay. He'll deliver that boat where you are, maybe up at Smith Lake or Lake Martin. Just get in touch with him, get your boat from him, and let him take good care of you. But if you'd like to go by and see him, he is located off of Highway 231, Lake Logan Martin in Cropwell, 525-1500. 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
5: 7:37 is our time. And I don't know when exactly these candy brand ice cream bars started to show up, but I sure do appreciate it.
6: They sure are good. Yeah, dangerous. Danger, danger.
5: When I was a kid, you pretty much had 3 or 4 choices, right? Popsicles, let's just put those to the side. Popsicles were their own entity. You had your Eskimo pie. You had your ice cream sandwich.
6: Oh, those were so good.
5: You had your drumstick and your Choco Taco.
6: Yeah. And the little cups.
5: Oh, yeah, of course, the cup with the little wooden shoe
6: right.
5: that you had to use to try to, yeah, it was
6: splinter
5: horrible.
6: In your mouth. Ugh, and that'd be awful.
5: Awful. Uh-huh. That was pretty much what you had in terms of treats. Then they started to, like, expand and get a little crazy. They started coming up with new concepts and new ideas. And I remember getting a call. Gosh, I mean, I've been doing this in one form or another talk radio since 1999. And I want to say it was very early in the show's history. It was either 99 or 2000 when somebody called up and complained about the Snickers ice cream bar.
6: Complained?
5: Yeah. Said, I don't, these things are terrible. I said, what's wrong? Well, I left it on the dash of my truck and it melted. I said, what part of ice cream are you having trouble understanding?
6: Hello.
5: It's an ice cream bar.
6: Yeah.
5: What did you think it
6: was?
5: What,
6: dude, that's on you.
5: It came out of the freezer section.
6: Right. Eat it right away.
5: He still could not quite grasp the concept, bless his heart. But they were brand new at the time.
6: Mm-hmm.
5: And so it was somewhere around 2000 that the first Snickers ice cream bar came out. There may have been others before that. I know that there were Fat Boys and Skinny Cow and all of this stuff that I was just looking
6: Skinny
5: at.
6: Skinny Cow was really good.
5: I like Skinny Cow.
6: Like the ice cream sandwich, Skinny Cow.
5: They'll have a vanilla and chocolate, you know, two in the same container, which is nice because I like to eat them both at once. That kind of ruins the whole Skinny Cow thing.
6: Sure does. Never... No, not two. Just one.
5: So Samantha Maxwell. Well, that's a chick from Sex and the City. Samantha Maxwell. Of Tasting Table says, I tried 8 candy brand ice cream bars and ranked them worst to best. All right, if you say so. I like a good candy bar almost as much as I love ice cream, she says.
6: And I've got to confess that our number 8 and our number 7 was a buy one, get one free about 3 or 4 weeks ago at my grocery store, and I bought both.
5: Okay.
6: Ask me if I still have them in the freezer.
5: I'm going to guess no.
6: Not a one.
5: When you can combine both the candy and ice cream, you're bound to get a delicious sweet treat. There are a surprising number of candy brand ice cream bars on the market. They're especially appealing to those who love the original versions of the candy. I would agree.
14: The first one, according to the internet, is Snickers.
5: Snickers was the first.
14: Snickers ice cream bar came out in 1989.
5: 1989? Yeah. I didn't see one for the first time until 1999, at least.
14: Wow. It took a while to get to us, apparently.
5: I guess. We're in the South, we're a little slow. We kind of like to wait until stuff is actually established.
6: Yeah. Yeah, that's really a good rule of thumb to have.
5: Yeah, we don't like
6: whether it's
5: fads.
6: A new model of a car.
5: Right.
6: No, we're not. Or the first phone. No, you've changed that.
5: Don't,
6: we're not.
5: Don't give us the
6: I'm
5: crappy
6: wait
5: fad
6: just a little
5: that
6: bit.
5: Disappears. Right.
14: What the heck is wrong
6: listen,
14: with the Snickers ice cream bar? I'd have been in on that in a heartbeat.
6: This is what makes us smart.
5: Yeah, that's right.
6: That's why, you know.
5: It's our story and we're sticking to
6: it. Follow what Alabamians are doing.
5: All right, coming in at number 8, Dove Milk Chocolate Minis ice cream bars.
6: These are itty bitty.
5: They are tiny.
6: They are really. It's just it's really 2 bites. That's
5: I'm looking
6: really
5: at them on this plate, and I'm like, boy, when they say tiny, they're not kidding.
6: It's really.
5: Is it really 70 calories a bar?
6: Yeah.
5: Wow. Okay.
6: But they're really good.
5: Mm-hmm. need a little something icy and sweet as a little pick-me-up in the middle of the day or for dinner. Mm-hmm. It's when you might reach for the Dove's Milk Chocolate Minis ice cream. She put it at 8 because she's not a big milk chocolate fan. But, you know, the Dove chocolate's got to be good.
6: It's
5: right?
6: Delicious.
5: Yeah. I rather like it.
6: Stupid Samantha.
5: Wow. Well,
14: problem is that pretty much everything Samantha. Is milk chocolate, isn't it?
5: We descended into name-calling. No.
6: Dark chocolate.
5: Because number 7 is, in fact, dark chocolate uh-huh. Dove Minis ice cream bars.
14: Okay, so she supposedly loves dark chocolate, but apparently was not impressed with this.
5: Nope, came in at number 7. Not good enough. Admittedly, the chocolate is a bit better since it seems to have more intensity to it, though it's not really that noticeable unless you're analyzing your ice cream bar really carefully. The vanilla version, like the milk chocolate variety, is as bland as can be, ultimately resulting in another boring dessert, even if it's a step up from the milk chocolate option.
6: I think Samantha is missing the point on these Dove Minis. Mm. I really do.
5: Well, what is the point?
6: Well, just it's a tiny little, you know, it's a little bit more than a Hershey's Kiss, quite frankly. It's just a tiny little bite. Mm-hmm. That's all it is.
14: Okay. Hey, can we do a Hershey's Kiss ice cream thing?
6: Hey, I want the strawberry from yesterday in the ice cream flavor.
5: Let's go.
6: Would that be delicious?
5: Mm-hmm. Number 6. I admit I didn't even know this existed. The 100 Grand ice cream bar.
14: Really?
5: Oh,
14: no, I didn't know
5: gosh.
14: That was a thing either.
5: Caramel lovers, you're in luck because 100 Grand now has its very own ice cream bar instead of the mass of gooey caramel in the middle that you'll find in the traditional chocolate bar. The product contains caramel-flavored ice cream with just a touch of actual caramel. All that caramel is covered with a layer of milk chocolate that's dotted with little pieces of puffed rice. Texturally, I think that puffed rice is a really nice touch. It actually makes this ice cream bar taste more like the real thing, and in a good way, it breaks up the otherwise very creamy texture. Still only good enough to make number 6.
14: Mm. Sounds good, though. Man, I want to find one of those now.
5: Me too. Number 5, Butterfinger ice cream bar.
6: I might like this. I like Butterfinger.
5: I'm not a big Butterfinger fan. Admittedly, Samantha's not the biggest Butterfinger fan either, she says. I like peanut butter, but not so much that I want it as a centerpiece of a dessert. But that's just what you're going to get in both the classic Butterfinger candy bar and this Butterfinger ice cream bar. The brand doesn't just use plain peanut butter ice cream. Instead, it opts for Butterfinger-flavored ice cream, which actually tastes shockingly close to the real thing. Well, one would hope. Okay. Twix ice cream bar at number 4. I ran across these on sale probably 2 months ago.
6: And did you buy one?
5: I bought the box.
6: The box, mm-hmm.
5: And I think I just ate the last one last week.
6: That's pretty good.
5: I mean, I stretch them out, man. I'll open the drawer in the freezer and I'll look at it and I'll be like, not today.
6: I'm going to save you for another time.
5: Savoring the entire experience. Because they are good. Every time you put one in your mouth, it's just like, ah.
14: So did you get the left ones or the right ones?
5: I got both of them.
14: Oh.
5: Mm-hmm. Now we're starting to get into the good stuff. Says Sammy. I think Twix, I feel like I know her well enough I can call her Sammy.
6: I don't know that she wants you to shorten her name.
5: Really?
6: Mm-hmm.
14: Mm. Oh, well.
5: I think Twix is a solid chocolate bar, but it's never been my favorite since it leans a bit too much into the caramel territory. However, this Twix ice cream bar is a bit more balanced. The base of the bar is made of chocolate ice cream, which provides a sweet yet neutral canvas for playing with more interesting flavors and textures. It's a canvas.
14: Where is she coming up with this description?
5: AI. There's a bit of caramel here, just enough to get a portion of the bar really sweet, but I find it to be a lot more restrained than what you might experience in the plain candy bar version of the treat.
6: Did you say restrained?
5: Restrained.
14: It's restrained. A restrained canvas.
6: Restrained. Right.
5: Twix is known for its crunch, so this ice cream bar also delivers little cookie pieces to create a dynamic texture. It's a great mouthfeel.
14: It's got a great mouthfeel.
6: Oh,
14: yeah.
6: Gosh.
5: Number 3, the OG Snickers ice cream bar. Yep. Most of these taste like versions of the original candy bars they're supposed to represent. However, they're very clearly distinct products, not just because of the obvious temperature difference, but also because of the combination of flavors generally tastes way different in an ice cream form. However, Snickers ice cream bar is one variety that, in my mind, basically tastes like the real thing. Sure, it's colder than your regular Snickers, but after taking a bite, I really felt like I'd eaten a normal Snickers in an ice cream form.
6: Did you ever take Snickers, like the little mini Snickers, and put them in the freezer and then eat them?
5: Of course.
14: Yeah.
6: Really good.
5: It's the best way.
6: Uh-huh.
5: Yeah. I love them. Break your teeth, but oh, yeah.
6: Yeah, well, you got to just give it a second.
5: Absolutely.
6: Kind of like ice cream on the counter. Give it just a minute.
5: Mm-hmm. Okay. Here's the next confession. I have a box of these in my freezer right now, the Snickers. I have a box of Snickers. Why? Because they were on sale.
6: Yeah.
5: Again, I walk by and I go, wait a minute, so it's less than a buck a bar.
6: Uh-huh.
5: And by the way, these bars are tiny. They're 110 calories each, I want to say. Mm-hmm. They're really very small, and I'm okay with that. I'm like, great,
6: it's
5: that's
6: a bite.
5: Perfect. Mm-hmm. I can eat 110 calories and not feel too bad about myself. So there, I got the smaller version of it, whatever it is, because I know they have like a large one you can buy. Number 2, Reese's Crunchy Peanut Ice Cream Bar. Reese's?
6: I'd like Reese's. We could try it.
5: Anything that tastes remotely like a Reese's, I'm immediately going to be a fan of. Reese's Crunchy Peanut Ice Cream Bar, though, doesn't taste exactly like a Reese's. It tastes better.
6: Oh.
14: Hello.
5: Says Sammy.
6: Okay.
5: Mm-hmm. Construction of the treat, very similar to the candy. Thin layer of chocolate encases the peanut butter ice cream and Reese's peanut butter. What more do you need to know?
14: Nothing.
5: Coming in at number one, I wouldn't care for it. Valerie would, I'm sure.
6: No.
5: The Almond Joy ice cream bar?
6: No.
5: You wouldn't like
6: Mounds.
5: It?
6: What? The coconut. Mounds.
5: I mean, Almond Joy has almond. Coconut, too.
14: Yeah.
6: No,
14: almond
6: I don't
14: Joy
6: like Almond
14: just a
6: Joy.
14: Mounds with an almond.
6: I don't,
14: well,
6: I don't like Almond Joys.
5: What? It's no. just, they yeah. just throw the almond away.
6: I don't want, no, I don't you, want any of that.
5: Why not?
6: I want a Mounds.
5: What could possibly be wrong with, just get
6: like
5: rid
6: almond
5: of the almond.
6: Joy.
5: All it is, it's a Mounds with an almond on
6: okay,
5: it.
6: Okay, I'll tell you
5: let
6: what, I'm going to order you a cheeseburger with what? A slice of tomato on there, Buster.
5: Okay.
6: How about that?
5: Bring it on. I'll take the tomato off.
6: Yeah, uh-huh, that's what
5: I'll
6: I thought.
5: I'll remove it.
6: I'm not, no, this
5: you
6: is
5: can't
6: a frozen,
5: remove your almond.
6: This is a frozen bar. I'm not removing anything. I'm getting a Mounds. And I'm putting it in the freezer.
5: Is there
6: Samantha.
5: A Mounds? Is there a Mounds?
6: I don't know.
5: Is there a Mounds ice cream bar?
6: I have no idea.
14: Hang on.
6: Okay. No, I don't care for Almond Joy.
5: Okay.
6: That's why they have two totally different
5: okay.
6: candy bars.
5: If you say so.
6: Mm-hmm.
5: This is like, it's like saying, I want a Snickers without the peanuts. You want a Milky Way.
6: That's
14: there
6: right.
14: There is indeed a Mounds ice cream bar.
5: Okay.
6: But it didn't make the top eight.
5: Didn't make
6: you
5: the top
6: what?
5: Eight.
14: Because Samantha likes the almond.
6: Samantha is anti-coconut mm-hmm. Mounds bars. That's all there is to it.
5: She's not.
6: Yeah, she really is.
5: Tom Holland has confirmed his marriage to Zendaya.
14: Congratulations.
6: Who? What?
5: Tom Holland, who plays
14: Spider-Man
6: oh,
5: in the
6: Spider-Man.
5: Marvel Universe.
6: Yeah. Thank you for that. There's many listening right now going, who? Like
5: has
6: me,
5: confirmed
6: who?
5: His marriage to Zendaya. Now, there's no word on whether or not.
6: And who is she?
5: Is she? Well, she was also
14: she's
5: in Spider-Man.
14: She was also kind of played his girlfriend in Spider-Man movies,
5: yeah.
14: too.
5: Yeah.
6: Oh.
5: Now, there's no word on whether or not she's going to change her name to Zendaya Holland or he's going to change his name to Tom.
6: Who knows?
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5: 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It's Dixon, it's Vining, and you hanging out on what could be a rainy day, but it doesn't look like it's going to be that bad. Today, 50% chance of rain. If it does happen, it's going to be kind of more sprinkly than heavy. But the next couple of days after that, woo, Katie bar the door.
6: Especially tomorrow. Tomorrow's the big day.
5: Could be very, very serious, depending on where you are. A lot of this looks like it's going south, at least south of the city, that is to say Birmingham. So if you're down there in the Shelby County area, yeah, you're going to get some. If you're above, if you're up in St. Clair County, if you're in Cullman, maybe not so much. Maybe not. Maybe. 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Deal with the guys who are honest as the day is long, and you can't go wrong. Listen to some of these texts that we have received. Let's see. Kevin says, I know the Snickers ice cream bars were here at least as far back as 1993. My ex-wife craved them while pregnant with our first child.
6: Yeah, hard to forget
5: Alrighty,
6: that.
5: Alrighty then. My first child was born in 1995, so I know the feeling. Rose says, how do you feel about the top six candy manufacturers investing billions into lab-produced cocoa? Billions. Cadbury, Lindt, M&M's, etc. I don't think it's a bad thing to try to recreate cocoa in the lab, as long as it's not just all chemicals, because it is a finite crop, and, you know, during the pandemic, got kind of hard to get.
6: It did.
5: And chocolate prices were spiking. And that was when Reese's changed their formula. And the guy who was the grandson of the guy who originally invented it was like, you guys suck. Go back to the old way. And they're like, okay, sorry. Thank you, Rose. Appreciate that. Terry says, I love the UFO ice cream sandwiches. Two oatmeal cookies with ice cream between them, covered with chocolate. Oh. I realized they were horrible for me when I was young and thin. Think I'm going to go look for them again. Rationalization, I'll just split it with my wife.
6: There you go.
5: Okay.
6: Smart, Terry.
5: That's nice. Let's see. Richard, you left out the great orange push-up growing up. The orange push-up. Do you like the orange push-up?
6: Is that the creamsicle?
5: Yeah, kind of. Yeah,
6: sort of.
5: Mm-hmm. Adam says they aren't the same. Almond Joy is milk chocolate. Mounds is dark chocolate.
6: Is I that think that's
5: why,
6: correct.
5: Is that why you like the Mounds better?
6: I like
5: the
6: dark
5: joy?
6: Chocolate and I like coconut.
5: Brian says Mounds is dark chocolate. Mm-hmm. DJ says Mounds is milk chocolate. Almond Joy is dark chocolate. That's make up your mind,
6: controversy
5: DJ.
6: Controversy
5: that's
6: there.
5: Wrong. This is a problem.
6: I think Mounds is dark chocolate.
5: Mm-hmm.
6: And that Almond Joy is milk chocolate.
5: Jay says, Valerie, there's a reason Mounds didn't make the top rank ice cream bars. Almond Joy is better.
6: Well, as stupid as your opinion is, you get to keep it.
14: Officially, Mounds is dark chocolate. Almond Joy is milk chocolate.
5: Gotcha.
6: Mm-hmm. Thank you, Steve, for that clarification.
5: Unknown person texts and says, does Richard the Uber driver share his contact for service? No, you have an Uber app, and you get who you get. When you say you want an Uber, they send someone over to you, and it could be Richard the Uber driver. It could be somebody else. You're not contacting an Uber driver directly. That would be kind of cutting the company out of the business. Almond Joy, is this a sick joke at number one? What? Huh?
6: Not a fan,
14: so,
6: Jack.
14: Oh, don't like it, huh?
6: Nope. Jeez. Apparently not.
5: What I'd give for a pre-2018 Butterfinger. They did change the recipe.
14: Seems like it'd be stale.
5: Probably. Maria says a push-up is orange sherbet. Orange sherbet in the push-up. A creamsicle is something else entirely.
6: Yeah.
5: I hadn't thought about that. Okay. Let's see. Blair says, Valerie, you're my hero.
6: Well, thanks, Blair.
5: Why, Blair?
6: I don't really know, but
5: what has she done?
6: I'll take it.
5: What has she done for you?
14: Maybe I'm more Wait. Mounds fan than Almond Joy, too. Don't know.
6: No.
5: That's all it takes to make you someone's hero?
14: Well, there you go.
5: Oh, you have low standards, man. That is a very low bar to step over.
6: Well, all righty.
5: We both like Mounds? You're my hero. Mm-hmm. What?
6: Yeah.
5: Okay. That's weird. The Nestle Crunch Eskimo Pie.
6: Mm-hmm.
5: Oh, yeah. You know, it doesn't really qualify because it's not technically an ice cream bar. It's on a stick, you know. But, man, those things are good.
14: Sure.
5: You got the milk chocolate. You've got the rice in there, the little puff crunchy rice.
6: Where's the Klondike in all of this, huh? Where's everybody with Klondike?
14: Well, it's a candy bar.
5: It's not a candy bar.
6: I know, but it's, you know, we're talking ice cream and sandwiches. Mm-hmm.
5: So how do you feel about the Klondike bar?
6: Yeah, where are you on that?
5: I kind of like them because, Eskimo pie without the stick, right? No problem there. I like the Klondike ice cream sandwich as well.
6: Mm-hmm. Those are yummy.
14: But what would you do for one?
5: Damn near anything.
14: Okay.
5: Yeah. I'd kill a guy.
6: Whoa.
5: Yeah. I mean, if he was a real sick guy, you know. I wouldn't want to take out like somebody who was completely healthy, but if I knew he only had a couple of years to live and I was doing him a favor.
6: That would be it?
5: Yeah.
6: I think the standard ice cream sandwich, hands down, one of the best.
5: You'd kill a person for that?
6: Maybe.
5: Okay.
6: Depends upon how many ice cream sandwiches I got. Like if there were 12 in a box, maybe so. If there were less than that, maybe not so much.
5: I might just wound him.
6: Yeah.
5: I might just mortally maul him
14: like a bear.
5: That's true. How do we get into these conversations?
6: I don't know. You started it.
5: How do we get into these conversations?
6: Good heavens, I didn't really want to go
5: there. 8 o'clock, Dixon and Vining, Talk 99.5.

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11: 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I'm Mark Kelly. Glad you're with us. We talk retirement. That's what Ken and the team are here to do. Hey, can I retire? Well, when? Do we have enough? Are we going to be okay? What happens if something happens to me? Will my loved ones be okay? All those questions you have, you can always call Ken. There's no cost to have, you got questions, you got concerns. You just want to get a little more clarity into your retirement picture? Call him. There's no cost. It is 205-235-6090, 205-235-6090. You can always go to the website to learn more, Apex FG, just stands for Financial Group, apexfg.com. And I do want to mention before, we're going to start today's show with the mailbag. Always fun. Questions from people around the area, all different topics, so it's kind of a fun way to start. But I do want to remind people, if you're a federal employee, which obviously means that you have dedicated your career to serving your country and your communities, they deserve someone who understands the unique retirement system that they've worked so hard to earn. So here's something to know. If you're a federal employee, there's a portion of Ken's practice is dedicated to serving federal employees, helping them understand their TSP, their pension options, health care choices, retirement decisions, so they can move into retirement with clarity and confidence. So if you're a federal employee, you got some questions about retirement, talk with Ken and the team at Apex Financial Group. How did this, you weren't a federal employee, but you did work as a contractor with the Department of Defense for quite some time, but you weren't actually a federal employee.
12: That's correct. Yeah, I was very knowledgeable about it then. That's where some of the knowledge came from. Of course, then I went through extra training for that. But I spent first part of my career, on a federal site working as a contractor. And so, I understand how complicated it can be. Right? I understand how these decisions, can impact, a federal employee's retirement. And, could they wait one more year? And, how the maximizations work. If they were in the military, how does that affect, their pensions? And, it's just like any other retirement plan. I mean, it can get complicated and none of it's easy. And, that's why you need a professional to really go through some of these options and see what's best for you.
11: So if you're a federal employee, you've got some retirement questions, talk with Ken, 205-235-6090. And I always say that when we do the mailbag too, all the information in your question, all the information a kid would need to know is not in your question. So he can't give you a complete total breakdown of your question, but he could ballpark them. So are you ready to handle some questions?
12: Oh yeah, let's go. So
11: first question comes from Sharon in Hoover. Ken, I'm a single woman in my late 60s with no children. Most retirement advice seems geared toward married couples. I think she's correct. My biggest fear is running out of money if I need long-term care someday. What kind of planning should someone in my position be doing differently?
12: Yep, Sharon. So first I want to acknowledge is, it's a very real concern, and it's one that many single retirees, especially women, share. So if you're single with no children, retirement planning isn't just about replacing a paycheck. It's also about creating a support system and protecting your independence for as long as possible. So women on average, they really tend to live longer than men, and that means that there's a longer chance of facing healthcare expenses, including the possibility of needing long-term care. So, according to the U.S. Department of Health and Human Services, around 70% of people, turning 65 today will need some form of long-term care during their lifetime. Now, that doesn't necessarily mean a nursing home, but it could include home health care, assisted living, or even memory care. So what should you do differently? Well, first you want to build a larger emergency reserve. So, having access to cash can really help cover unexpected expenses without disrupting your investment strategy. Second, you want to have a specific long-term care plan. So that might involve traditional long-term care insurance, a hybrid life policy with long-term care benefits, asset-based long-term care policy. But you want to set aside some dedicated assets for future care, no matter what they are. And you want to make sure that these are available and somebody knows how to access that in case you need it, in case you're incapacitated. Third, you want to establish your legal documents. So you'll look at a durable power of attorney, healthcare proxy, living will, an updated estate plan. They become especially important when you don't have children who would naturally step into these roles. You want to identify trusted individuals that can help you care for your wishes if needed. And finally, you want to focus on creating a dependable income. Social Security is just one piece of the puzzle, and many single retiree, benefits have additional predictable income sources that help cover the essential expenses, regardless of what the market is doing. the bottom line is this: retirement planning for single women, it's not about fear. It's about preparation. With the right plan, you can maintain your independence, preserve your dignity, and have confidence that if life throws you a curveball, you've already thought through how you can handle it. That's why retirement planning should be personal. Your circumstances are unique, and your strategy should be too.
11: So, Sharon, if you'd like to talk with Ken, it's 205-235-6090, 205-235-6090. Of course, there's no cost. Anybody listening, you have questions, there's no cost to chat with Ken. The next question, Ken, comes from Mountain Brook, and it comes from David. So my wife and I have a significant portion of our nest egg in my company's stock. I've worked there for 30 years. I've always believed in the company. But having so much of our future tied to one stock is starting to make me nervous. How do people typically unwind a large concentrated stock position without taking a massive tax hit?
12: Well, it's actually a good problem to have, but it's still a problem. So many people have worked for the same company, say 20, 30, or 40 years, wake up one day and realize that a large portion of the retirement is actually tied to the success of one single stock. Now, the company, they trust the company. They have built their career there. But they also recognize that if something unexpected happens, their retirement could take a hit. So the old saying on Wall Street is, concentration builds wealth, but diversification actually helps preserve it. So how do people typically unwind a concentrated position without getting crushed by taxes? So first, they usually don't sell out at once. Instead, they just develop a multi-year strategy, spreading the sales over several years. You may be able to manage capital gains and potentially stay more within favorable tax bracket if you go that route. Second, if a stock is held inside a company's retirement plan, there may be a little known strategy called net unrealized appreciation, or NUA. So NUA can allow certain highly appreciated employer stock distributions from a retirement plan to receive more favorable long-term capital gain benefit treatments rather than ordinary income treatment on the appreciation. It's a powerful strategy, but it's very technical and it needs to be evaluated carefully before taking action. Third, some people coordinate stock sales with other tax planning opportunities, such as years when their income is lower, before required minimum distributions begin, and in conjunction with Roth conversion strategies. Fourth, once positions are reduced, the proceeds can be repositioned into a diversified portfolio designed around the purpose of the money. Some of that, may be allocated for growth, some of it may be for income, and some of it may be for safety and liquidity. So I often tell people this: you don't have to go from 100, concentrated to 100 diversified overnight. The goal isn't to eliminate risk completely. The goal is to avoid having one company determine whether your retirement that you spend decades building succeeds or struggles. Because here's the reality. Companies change, leadership changes, industries change, even great companies hit rough patches. The key is to honor the wealth that helped you get there while backing a plan that doesn't depend on the stock continuing to do all the heavy lifting. This is where tax planning and investment planning, they all have to work together. A thoughtful exit strategy can potentially reduce risk, manage taxes, and really give you confidence that your retirement future isn't riding on just one single ticker symbol. Now, Mark, this particularly hits home to me because when I was around 20 years old, my dad worked for a company in Atlanta, and overnight, it was sort of like the Enron deal. He lost $4.5 million overnight when this company dissolved. Without his, so he had all of his eggs in one basket, and he had that mindset that, listen, this company's doing great. I've made a career out of this. I'm going to be doing well. And then overnight, it was gone.
11: So, David, here's the deal. If you have questions about this, because it is, I understand you being nervous about all this. Ken and the team can certainly sit down and talk with you about your situation. 205-235-6090, the net unrealized, expectations?
12: Yes. No, it's net unrealized appreciation.
11: Yes, appreciation. 205-235-6090. All right, final question. This one comes from Betty. She is from Anniston. And she says, Ken, I'm recently widowed. I'm just starting to go through all the financial paperwork. My husband always took the lead on this, and I feel completely in the dark. I have statements from multiple accounts. I don't even know where to start. What is the first step to getting organized and taking control of my financial life?
12: Well, I say this a lot. Let me say this. If you've recently lost your spouse, you got to give yourself a little bit of grace. So you're grieving, and at the same time, you know, you've been asked to make financial decisions, and you may have never had to make those before. You know, you don't have to figure everything out in a week, and you certainly don't have to do it alone. The first step is simple. Just don't start making big financial decisions right away. Unless there's an urgent issue, avoid making big moves like cashing out investments, changing advisors, buying new financial products, or even giving away the money. Take a breath and focus on getting organized. You know, tell widows to think of the process in three phases. You know, so phase one is just gather. You know, create a folder or binder and just begin collecting everything that you can find. Bank statements, investment and retirement account statements, life insurance policies, Social Security information, pension documents, tax returns from the last couple of years, estate planning documents such as wills, trusts, power of attorney, deeds, etc., and then a list of monthly bills and subscriptions. Don't worry if you don't understand everything yet, but the goal is simply just to gather the pieces of the puzzle. Then the next phase is just identify what needs immediate attention. Now, you want to make sure that you have enough cash available for short-term expenses. You know, notify institutions of your spouse passing, update account registrations and beneficiaries where appropriate, and determine what income sources will continue and which ones may change. For example, one Social Security benefit

0: informed, empowered, and confident to move on to the next chapter of your life.
1: So really, Betty, it's at the end of the day, it is about kind of clarity and organization and not feeling overwhelmed, which I'm sure you do at this point. 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
1: 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Again, I'm Mark Elliott. If you have any questions, you want to talk with Ken, he talks about something that you have concerns about, or you just have some other concerns about maybe your investments, maybe about taxes, maybe about income. How much do we need? Where's it going to come from? How do we figure all this out when we get to retirement? It's 205-235-6090, 205-235-6090. I'm Mark Elliott. Glad you're with us today. And we've all heard the saying, it's not what you make, it's what you keep that counts. So as you start to think about your finances and retirement, have you ever considered this? Some people tell you it's less about the number of dollars you've saved and more about strategies you use with your savings. So Ken, do you think your money should move towards one goal of retirement? And if so, how do we get that movement started?
0: So I really believe that's true. So most people spend their entire working lives focusing on one question: how much do I need to save? But when retirement gets closer, the question changes to, how do I make what I've saved actually work for me? Because retirement isn't won by having, you know, the biggest account balance. It's really won by turning your savings into a strategy. Think about it this way. During your working years, you know, your money had, you know, one primary job: to grow. So you're accumulating assets, contributing to retirement plans, and hoping the market's coordinated. Retirement is much different. Now your money has multiple jobs. It needs to provide income. It needs to keep up with inflation. It needs to be available for emergencies. It needs to help manage taxes. And for many people, it also needs to leave something behind for people and, you know, causes that, you know, you may care about. That's why I often say that every dollar in retirement should have an assignment. Some dollars are your paycheck numbers. You know, their job is to provide reliable income to help cover essential expenses. Some of your dollars are growth dollars. Their job is to continue grow so you can fight inflation and support retirement that could last 25 or 30 years. And some of your sleep well at night dollars. So those dollars are really set aside for emergencies, healthcare needs, opportunities that come along unexpectedly. You know, the challenge is that many people don't have their retirement accounts invested, you know, as if they're 45 years old accumulating wealth. Nobody never helped them make the transition from wealth accumulation to wealth distribution. So how do you get that movement started? Well, you begin by understanding where you are today. So what do you own? How much risk are you taking? What are your income sources? What are your tax exposures? And then what are you trying to accomplish? So

0: then from that, you build a strategy around your goals instead of just simply chasing returns. Because, you know, successful retirement is about squeezing out the last percentage point of performance. It's really about creating confidence that your income can last, your lifestyle can be maintained, and your family is protected no matter what markets do. You know, so the Apex Financial Group, we call this making your money work for purpose. Instead of wondering whether your savings are enough, we really help answer a more important question. Are your dollars doing the job that you actually need them to do in retirement? Because with every dollar, you know, and it has an assignment, retirement stops being about hope. That really starts about having a plan.
1: There's no doubt. A lot of us, we've worked hard, right? We're stashing away those savings. Well, when you're ready to step into retirement, it's not just about having a nest egg. It's about turning those savings into a regular paycheck. So, Ken, how can we flip our savings, if you will, into a reliable cash flow when we retire?
0: So that's one of the biggest transitions faced in retirement. For 30 or 40 years, you've been in the habit of saving. Every paycheck, money goes into a 401k, an IRA, TSP, or an investment account. So you spend your entire career asking, how much can I accumulate? Then the day, retirement arrives. And then, suddenly the big question becomes, how do I turn this pile of money into a paycheck that lasts as long as I do? That's a completely different skill set. So I often tell people that retirement just isn't about building wealth. It's really about building a retirement paycheck. The first step is to figure out how much income you actually need. What does it take to keep the lights on, buy groceries, travel a little, spoil the grandkids, and enjoy the retirement that you've actually worked so hard to achieve? Next, you want to identify income sources that you already have. For some people, that's Social Security. Others have a pension, and the sources become the foundation of the retirement house because they're really guaranteeing those income streams. Then we determine if there's an income gap. So if your monthly expense is around $6,000 and your Social Security and pensions provide about $4,500, then we know you need to generate another $1,500 a month from your savings. That's where strategy comes in. I don't necessarily want all your money invested in the same way, but some assets may be positioned to provide dependable income, and some are designed for long-term growth to help combat inflation. Other remains liquid for emergencies and unexpected expenses. So I'd like to think of it as really creating your own personal pension. So you worked hard to build these assets. Now it's time for those assets really to go to work for you. So here's the part that many people miss. It's not just about generating income. It's really about generating income efficiently. You have to consider taxes, RMDs, market volatility, healthcare, something called sequence of returns. And, a major market decline early in retirement really could derail your retirement early. The goal isn't simply just to withdraw money from the account. The goal is to create a coordinated income strategy that helps you maintain your lifestyle and adapt as life changes and gives you confidence that your paychecks can continue for the rest of your retirement.
1: So if you'd like to sit down with Ken and talk more about this, it's 205-235-6090, 205-235-6090. And there's no doubt, I think a lot of reports certainly suggest this, a financial advisor can be a great resource for managing your money and mapping out a plan for your future, including retirement, if they work in the retirement world. But how do we find a financial advisor to help us do those things?
0: Well, that's a great question, because choosing a financial advisor may be one of the most important financial decisions that you'll ever make. The reality is, not all advisors do the same thing. Some primarily sell products. Some focus on investments. Others, they specialize in comprehensive retirement planning. So before you hire anyone, the first question you should ask is, what exactly do you do for your clients? So think of it this way. A lot of people can relate this to a grocery store. So say you go into a grocery store, you go into Costco down the road, whatever chain you like to go to, and you walk in, the manager stops you and he says, "Hey, we're glad you're here today, but you can only shop through aisles 1 through 3. But then the next couple behind you comes in and says, "Hey, you can only shop through aisles 4 through 7. But then the third couple comes in and says, "You can shop from aisle 1 through 20. You have the whole store at your fingertips. And that is the difference between different advisors. So different advisors can only sell certain things and only specialize in certain things. And we call that the investment advisor pyramid. And we have 3 levels of that. And it depends which type of advisor that you're looking for. But when you go into retirement, you really want to look at a comprehensive retirement that looks at all the 5 pillars of retirement.
1: So there's no doubt that some of us probably set some unrealistic goals that can be difficult to reach. So in a way, it's about finding that sweet spot between what we want and what's doable. How can you help clients find that line when they're listening to, you know, when they're listing their goals for retirement?
0: Well, that's one of the most important parts of what we do. So most people, they don't walk into the office saying, you know, I need a Monte Carlo analysis and a tax-efficient withdrawal strategy. They walk into the office saying things like, you know, I want to spend more time with my grandkids. I want to travel. I don't want to be a burden on my family. I just want, you know, to know that I'm going to be okay. So, you know, those aren't financial goals. Those are life goals. You know, the money simply, you know, becomes a tool to help accomplish them. So, you know, sometimes people have goals that line up perfectly, you know, with the resources they've accumulated. And other times there's just a gap between what they want retirement to look like and what their current plan can realistically support. You know, our job isn't to tell people, no, you can't do that. It's to help them understand the trade-offs. You know, for example, you know, maybe someone wants to retire at 60, spend $10,000 a month, buy a beach house, leave a large inheritance. Well, that question isn't whether, you know, those goals are good or bad. The question is, can the numbers support all of them? So, you know, if they can't, then we start prioritizing. Would working one or two more years make a significant difference? Could delaying Social Security increase guaranteed income? You know, are there expenses that matter less than others? And could we adjust the investment strategy, reduce taxes, or rethink of how those assets are actually structured? So I often tell clients that, you know, retirement planning isn't about perfection. It's really about optimization. It's about finding balance between enjoying your life today and protecting your future tomorrow. And, you know, the interesting thing is that most people don't leave disappointed. They leave relieved because uncertainty creates anxiety. And once they understand what's possible, what adjustments may be needed, and what their other options are, you know, they can stop guessing and start making intentional decisions. So, you know, at the end of the day, retirement isn't just about checking every box on a wish list. It's about building a life that reflects what matters to you most. The goal isn't to have a perfect retirement. The goal is to have your retirement, one that's realistic, sustainable, and meaningful based on the values and priorities that define your life. So, you know, if there's one thing I hope that you take away from today's conversation, it's this. Retirement planning isn't about having a certain amount of money or achieving someone else's version of its success. It's about making sure, you know, the life that you want and the resources you have are all working together. So maybe you're wondering, you know, can I retire when I want to? Am I spending too much? Could I actually do more than I thought? Well, those are exactly the kind of questions, you know, that we help people answer every day. 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So if you've been putting off creating a retirement plan, or if you simply just want a second opinion, give us a call today at 205-235-6090. That's 205-235-6090.
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1: 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I'm Mark Elliott. Glad you're with us. Again, if you have questions, concerns, maybe you're a federal employee, Ken can certainly sit down with federal employees. He understands the whole system, right? The whether it's your TSP, your FERS pension, survivor benefits, Social Security, the federal employee health benefits, life insurance can impact the rest of your retirement. Ken specializes in federal retirement planning. He helps federal employees understand how all of these moving parts fit together so they can make, so you can make informed decisions and retire with confidence. Educational guidance Ken can provide, no cost to you. 205-235-6090. 205-235-6090. We're talking about some of the challenges when it comes to retirement. How do you make your money work for you? And retirement planning in a way is like driving in a fog. You can't always see through it, but you shouldn't stop. Slow down, use your headlights, maybe trust your gut. Same with retirement. You can't really see the finish line. You're not sure where it is. Well, patience, planning, and guidance will help you get there. So planning for retirement financially can be difficult, especially since our life expectancy is longer than it ever has been. So, Ken, do your clients worry they'll spend all their money before their life is over? We know that's the number one concern of retirees, the fear of outliving their money. How do you help them make sure that that doesn't happen?
0: Well, they do worry about it. And in fact, one of the biggest fears retirees have isn't death. It's really running out of money while they're still alive. So just think about it. Previous generations, you know, they may have retired for 10 or 15 years, but today it's not unusual for someone to retire at 62 and need their money to last 25 or even 30 years. Well, that's a long trip. And, you know, there can be a lot of twists and turns along the way. You know, that's why I like to like the analogy of driving through the fog. You can't see the entire journey. You know, you don't know exactly what inflation will do, what the markets will do next year, you know, what healthcare costs will look like in 10 years from now, or even how long you'll live, you know, but you don't pull over and just stop driving. You adjust. You use the tools available to you to help keep moving forward with the plan. And the first thing we do is just identify what I call the income floor. You know, we look at predictable income sources like Social Security, pensions, and help determine how much of the client's assets will be essentially covered. Then we identify any income gap. So, If there's a shortfall, we build a strategy to help bridge that gap using the assets that they've already accumulated. And, you know, we also recognize that not all retirement dollars, you know, really should have the same job. Some money is designed to generate income today. Some is positioned for growth to help fight inflation. And some remains liquid and accessible, you know, for unexpected expenses and opportunities. So, you know, we stress test the plan against some of retirement's biggest risks. So we look at market volatility and significant return risk. If we look at inflation, rising healthcare costs, longevity risk, changes in tax law, because you know, retirement isn't just a one-time event. It's a moving target. And the plan you create, you know, at 65 may need adjustment at age 70 or 75 or even beyond. And that's really the key in retirement is flexibility. So, you know, people sometimes think a retirement plan, you know, is a binder that sits on a shelf really collecting dust. I don't see it that way, but you know, a retirement plan should be a living, breathing roadmap that evolves as life evolves. So, you know, the goal isn't really to predict every bump in the road. You know, nobody has a crystal ball actually that works. You know, the goal is really to build a retirement strategy that's resilient enough to adapt to whatever life brings while giving you the confidence that your money is continuing to work for you throughout the journey. Because you know, when the road ahead is foggy, you don't have to be paralyzed by uncertainty. You simply just need a plan, a process, and the confidence to keep moving forward 1 mile at a time.
1: So there is no doubt. All of us have seen it, right? Life is full of unexpected twists and turns that pop up along our journey. How do we prepare for those extra hiccups that might come with, oh, criminy, I didn't think I was going to live past 85 and now I'm 92. How do we handle those extra hiccups that come from a longer ride?
0: You know, so that's one of the greatest challenges in retirement planning. So it's not, you know, usually the things we expect that derail a retirement plan. It's really the things that we never saw coming. So you can plan for retirement, you can estimate expenses, and you can project income, but life has a way of really throwing you curveballs. You know, maybe it's a health issue. Maybe it's the loss of a spouse. You know, maybe adult children need help. Maybe inflation, you know, stays higher than expected. You know, the market experiences a downturn, or you may even need long-term care. The question isn't, will unexpected things happen? You know, the answer to that is almost certainly yes. The real question is, how prepared are we when they actually do? You know, that's where we build flexibility into a retirement plan. First, we want an emergency reserve. You know, we want to have liquid assets available, really to keep you from having to sell investments at the wrong time. You know, really to help cover unexpected expenses. Second, we don't put all of your eggs into one place and expect every dollar to do the same job. You know, some assets, you know, may be there to provide income, while, you know, some for long-term growth, and some provide stability, you know, when life throws you a curve. Third, we talk about a protection. That may mean reviewing long-term care options, you know, making sure that estate documents are in order, you know, checking beneficiary designations, and really having a plan in place if one spouse, you know, suddenly has to manage everything alone. And then we also revisit the plan regularly. So retirement isn't something that you set on autopilot and forget for 30 years. Laws change, markets change, life changes. You know, the goals and priorities can change too. So I often tell clients that retirement planning is just, it's a lot like taking a cross-country road trip. You really, you know your destination, but along the way, there may be construction zones, detours, bad weather, unexpected stops. You don't have to abandon the trip because of the delay. You pull out the map, make adjustments, and you keep moving where you want to go. The same is true in retirement. You know, people that tend to navigate retirement most successfully aren't the ones that avoid every obstacle. You know, they're the ones that build a plan with enough margin, flexibility, and adaptability to handle life's inevitable surprises.
1: So as we just talked about unexpected twists and turns, life is full of surprises, and they don't stop when you retire. Obviously, hopefully some of those surprises are good. Sometimes they're not. So emergency funds, how does this factor into this?
0: You know, it's a great question, but because emergency funds don't disappear when the paycheck stops. So in fact, you know, retirees find that unexpected expenses become even more important to plan for because they no longer have the ability, the desire to really to simply work the extra hours to make up the difference. Think of some things that can happen. So a roof needs replacing, the HVAC system quits in the middle of July, a vehicle breaks down, a grandchild needs help, medical expenses pop up that insurance doesn't fully cover. You know, life happens. And that's why having an emergency fund in retirement is just as important as it did with your working years. So I generally encourage retirees to keep somewhere between 6 and 12 months of essential living expenses in liquid, easily accessible accounts. So the exact amount really depends on your comfort level, you know, health situation, income sources, and however much flexibility you need in your spending. For example, you know, someone whose essential expenses are largely covered by Social Security and pension may be comfortable with a smaller reserve. And then on the other hand, someone relying heavily on investment withdrawals may want a larger cash cushion. So the key is that the emergency money should be there for stability, not growth. This isn't money that's meant to hit home runs when you're in the stock market. Its job is to be available when you need it. That might mean keeping it in high yield savings accounts, money market accounts, or other short-term vehicles designed to preserve principal and provide liquidity. I also think that it's really important to separate true emergencies from planned expenses. So replacing a car every 10 years isn't an emergency if you know it's coming. You know, major home maintenance, future travel, gifting plans can often be anticipated and planned for separately. The emergency fund, it's a thing that you just didn't see coming. And here's where it matters so much. It is having cash reserves can really help prevent bad decisions. So if the market happens to be down when an unexpected expense rises, you don't have to be forced to sell your long-term investments at depressed prices just to cover the cost. So having ready funds available gives you the options. And it really actually buys you some time. So at the end of the day, an emergency fund is really about more than money. It's really about confidence. It's knowing, you know, that when life throws you one of those curveballs, and inevitably will, that you can handle it without derailing your retirement.
1: One of the challenges, too, when you walk people through your retirement process, and obviously taxes are a part of that. And so when you think about it, a lot of people are shocked by how much taxes they might owe when they get the required minimum distribution age of 73 or 75. Depending on when they were born. Taxes are due at the same time every year, though. They still kind of seem to pop up out of nowhere. What are some of the perks of getting a jump start on tax planning for retirement?
0: So, you know, Mark, it's funny that taxes are one of the few things in life that are completely predictable in a sense that we know they're coming. Yet somehow they still catch people off guard. And in retirement, taxes can really become more complicated. So many people spend decades focusing on saving money and getting tax deductions while they're working, but very few people actually stop to ask, how will I actually be taxed when I start using this money? So that's where proactive tax planning can really make a real difference. For example, you know, understanding where your retirement income is coming from can really help you think through the tax implications of your decision. Social Security benefits may be partially taxable. RMD distributions can increase taxable income later in life. And then larger withdrawals from traditional retirement accounts can potentially push you into higher tax brackets or really even affecting things like Medicare premiums. So, you know, planning ahead may also create opportunities really to spread income over multiple years rather than just taking those large distributions at once. You know, some retirees explore strategies such as Roth conversions during the lower income years and charitable giving strategies, or even coordinating withdrawals from different types of accounts to improve tax efficiency. Another benefit of early planning is just it gives you two options. So it's much easier to consider these different approaches before a tax issue becomes a tax problem. So in retirement, it's not how much you make, it's actually what you get to keep, and proper tax planning can get you on the right path.
1: All right, final question, final minute of this segment. We still have another segment to go. What are some of the steps we can take to help ensure our cash is putting into work for us during our working years, but also after?
0: So we've covered a lot today, from planning for life's unexpected detours to really preparing for healthcare cost inflation and making money last through, you know, retirement that really could span decades. But here's the good news. You don't have to figure it out on your own. So if you'd like to take the next step and get a clear picture of where you stand, give us a call at 205-235-6090 to schedule your complimentary retirement lab session. We'll help you identify potential blind spots, answer your questions, and determine whether your current strategy is aligned with the retirement that you want to live. And when you call, be sure to ask for your complimentary retirement max pack. It is packed full of educational resources on retirement income, Social Security, taxes, and healthcare planning. Again, that number is 205-235-6090. That's 205-235-6090.
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1: 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Now, this is really timely, I think, because of what just happened in the last couple weeks. And that is, there's a new investment story grabbing headlines all the time. Artificial intelligence, a hot stock, a company going public that suddenly everyone says you need to own. But you think about that. So that's certainly with the, it's not Starlink, SpaceX IPO. So a company going public that suddenly everyone says you need to own. But if you're retired or getting close, chasing hype with serious money can be one of the fastest ways to make a very expensive mistake. And if you've worked hard to build real retirement savings, this isn't really the time to let headlines drive your decisions. But, Ken, maybe it is a time to jump into Elon's little SpaceX IPO. We always see that. There's always something. Facebook did an IPO. It was crazy right at the start. Then people started to sell it to make some money quickly. and then it goes down, and now it's really good. So SpaceX, you would think, he was talking about a gazillion trillion dollar company that he's trying to build here. And Elon's not about money, even though he has all of it, but he's not really, he doesn't chase money.
0: Yeah. So, you know, no matter how successful, intelligent, or disciplined someone is, none of us are really immune to emotion, right? And, you know, and the financial media is really good at tapping into those emotions. You know, so every headline seems to say, you know, this changes everything. Don't miss the, you know, this next big one. And, you know, people are getting rich, whether it's artificial intelligence, cryptocurrency, whatever the hype, you know, we're human and we can take this. You know, then something happens. Then you hear your neighbor talk about it. You know, then you hear your brother-in-law mention, you know, how much money you made, and you see it on TV. And before long, we all start, you know, this curiosity, and it turns into a feeling that says, man, am I being left out? Well, that's called FOMO, the fear of missing out. And, you know, FOMO can really cloud even the best judgment. So, you know, people who had never walked into a casino and bet their life savings can suddenly convince herself to putting a large chunk of their retirement into whatever, you know, is making the headline. And somehow, you know, it's not speculation. You know, it's an opportunity. So the challenge is that, you know, what's popular isn't always what's appropriate, especially going into retirement. So, you know, if you're 35 years old with decades into retirement, you know, you may be able to recover from chasing a bad idea. But if you're 65 and you're already taking income from your portfolio, really the consequences of a major mistake can be much more significant. So I often remind clients that retirement investing isn't, you know, it isn't a popularity contest. You know, the question isn't, you know, what's everybody else buying? The question really is, what fits in my plan? You know, things have changed. Does it align with your goals, your time horizon, your income needs, your risk tolerance? Will it help me sleep at night? Sometimes the answer is yes, but you know, there may be room in a portfolio for innovation and opportunity, but you know, it should be intentional and proportionate, not a reaction to a headline or fear that everyone else, you know, is thinking that's coming. So, you know, Mark, over this recent IPO, I've had tons of people, they've called me and, you know, they're wanting to jump in it. And sometimes, you know, if you have that little bit of play money, I'm all about it. You know, go in there, play, keep your separate account and let's go do this with it. But as long as it doesn't affect and hurt their plan, I'm good with it. Jump on those opportunities, make you a little bit of money, but just be smart about it. Don't dump too much of your savings thinking it could be the next big thing when it could actually turn the wrong way.
1: So when you sit down with someone who has built serious savings, what's the first thing you want them to ask before they act on something that is suddenly getting a lot of buzz?
0: Yep. So it really comes down to, does it fit my plan or is it just getting my attention? Because those are two very different things. So when someone has spent 30, 40 years building, you know, serious retirement savings, well, they've done it through hard work, consistency, and discipline. Yet all it takes is one exciting headline to tempt them into making a decision that may not fit what they're actually trying to accomplish. So I really encourage people to slow down and ask themselves three questions. First one, does it fit my goals, my time horizon? Second is, how much risk am I really taking? And am I finally acting on a plan or reacting to a headline? That's probably the most important question of all. Are you making this decision because it supports a thoughtful strategy that you've already put in place? Or are you responding emotionally because everyone else seems to get excited and there's a lot of hype on social media? So you want to be simple. You want to take this approach, not with your retirement account. Please don't do that. You know, because you might be calling me asking me what to do next if it goes south, but don't participate in FOMO. I know emotions take an emotion with this, but try to be smart if you're going to do it. Don't use your whole retirement savings. Be sure you have a base.
1: So again, if you'd like to talk with Ken about any of this, boy, should I invest in that? Should I invest in that? I mean, there's no guarantees ever when it comes to the market, right? The markets go up, the markets go down, the markets go flat. Things happen. So it's really about your plan. Because if the markets went up 20 or 30%, would that really change your life? Probably not. But if the market dropped by 40%, does that put your retirement a little bit of jeopardy? That's really the challenge. To talk with Ken more about this, 205-235-6090, 205-235-6090. So there have been plenty of stories lately, certainly, as we were talking about with SpaceX, about companies going public. Hot sectors, new opportunities people feel like they need to jump on right away. But going public and being the right move for someone with retirement money, those aren't the same thing. What do we need to understand about that?
0: Think about what happens whenever a company goes public. You know, a new technology takes off or a particular sector just becomes the talk of the town. You know, the headlines are everywhere. Financial news channels, you know, cover it nonstop. Friends are talking about it. Social media lights up with stories of people who got early and made a fortune. What you don't hear, you know, nearly as much about the people who, you know, bought in at the peak and watched their investments lose 30, 40, or even 50% of its value. So the first thing people need to understand is that headlines really create attention, not certainty. You know, a lot of media coverage really can make the opportunity feel safer because everyone is talking about it. But popularity isn't the same thing as predictability. So, you know, the amount of airtime, you know, investment receives has nothing to do with whether it's appropriate for your situation or not. And secondly, you know, early excitement often comes with real volatility. So newly public companies and hot sectors really can experience, you know, dramatic price swings. You know, expectations are high, investors are emotional, and sometimes the story is really bigger than the fundamentals. So for someone, you know, in their accumulation years, you know, the volatility may be easier to tolerate. But if you're relying on your portfolio, you know, really to help you provide retirement incomes, well, those swings can have much greater consequences. And then lastly, you just want to evaluate timing and, you know, see if it all fits together. You know, even a great company can be a poor investment if you pay too much for it. And even a promising opportunity can really be inappropriate if it doesn't align with your goals, your time horizon, even your risk tolerance in retirement.
1: So what are some of the blind spots that catch people off guard most often when they get drawn in by one of these hot investment stories?
0: Yeah, so the biggest blind spot I see is when people just believe that because, you know, they've heard something over and over again that they understand it. And that's not the same thing. The first blind spot is just confusing buzz with value. Keep in mind, a lot of times when you see stuff on social media and YouTube, it's all about the clicks. They're going to hype stuff up because they're making money off of your click, off of your like, and all your shares. So a lot of it is really the hype for them, not the hype for the product that they're pushing or the stock that or the headline, because they're going to try to build it up to get more and more attention. So I caution people, you know, and I tell people all the time when they send me videos, they say, hey, is this, you know, important? Is this going to do what it says it's going to do? You want to look at the things like take a minute, stop and say, does it fit your goal? Does it fit your risk tolerance? Does it fit your time horizon or your income needs? If those questions haven't gone away, you know, just because the technology has been making, you know, in this investment, you know, you have to put things in perspective. If you have play money, again, I'm going to go back and harp on this, and you have a bucket aside, when you go to Las Vegas or you go to casino, you know, across the state, wherever you go, you're not taking your retirement paycheck and going and gambling it away. Well, that could particularly be what happens when you do this. So think of it as going to a casino, just take what you're willing to lose and stick in it as long as it doesn't affect any of your retirement plans.
1: So again, if you'd like to talk with Ken about any of this, it's 205-235-6090. There's no cost for this, no obligation, no pressure whatsoever. 205-235-6090. We're talking about ways to help avoid costly investment mistakes in or certainly near retirement. How do you help someone, Ken, with serious retirement savings decide whether a hot opportunity actually belongs in their portfolio?
0: Well, first, you just have to start with goals, and then you look at the income needs and the time horizon, and if it fits in there, fine. If it doesn't, then don't do it. Again, we go back to that same, you know, small bucket of money that we want to set aside just for that. Then we're going to look at the risk, you know, in the context of the full portfolio. We go back to that. We see people that want to put too much of their portfolio in that. And then we go back to some of the prior segments that we talk about, you know, having, you know, be overly concentrated. And then, you know, you want to make sure that that decision actually supports the overall strategy. Is this FOMO, is this reaction to what the media, what all the hype is, or will it actually fit what my retirement plan is designed to do? Before we go today, I'd like to leave you with a little inspiration. No matter what you're facing this week, whether it's a big decision, an unexpected challenge, or just simply the busyness of everyday life, sometimes we all need a reminder that we don't have to carry tomorrow's burden today. In Matthew 6:34, Jesus said, "Therefore, do not worry about tomorrow, for tomorrow will worry about itself. Each day has enough trouble of its own." So I think the simpleness of the message is this: do your best with what God has placed in front of you today. Prepare wisely, be responsible, love the people around you, and trust that you don't have every answer for every tomorrow. Worry has a way of stealing today's peace, but faith reminds us that we're not walking through life alone. So as you head into this week, I hope you take a deep breath, enjoy the blessings that are right in front of you, and focus on what truly matters the most. So thank you for spending your day with us here on Retirement Max Radio. 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
14: Go where you want to go. 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This is Retire with Freedom with Birmingham's premier retirement planners, Tad, Tony, and Tyler Hill.
13: Hey, everybody. This is Tad Hill. I am today your co-host for the Retire with Freedom radio show, the show that helps you get the retirement that you want. And I am here with my lovely and talented daughter, Tyler. Tyler, how you doing?
15: I'm doing good. That we cut Tony out of
13: it. we're down a man, or we're down a woe man.
15: Oh, jeez. That was not as funny as you thought it was going to be.
13: Y'all are always giving me a hard time about my dad jokes. I think my dad jokes are pretty funny. So anyway, we're down our tri-host, my wife and Tony's mother. Tyler's mother. My wife and Tyler's mother, Tony, is not here with us today because she is watching our first granddaughter, Gemma. Mm-hmm. So Tony's over at Peyton's house watching Gemma for her. So we're going to do our best without her, though. All right. So we do have a great show today. Here's the stuff we're going to talk about. We're going to talk about most common retirement planning mistakes. Mm-hmm. And listen, if you're less than 10 years away from retirement, or even if you're already in retirement, you really need to hear the discussion around these things. Mm-hmm. Because we see pretty much every situation imaginable. And we're just going to go through and help you understand the things that you need to be aware of. And then we're going to talk about family matters. And specifically what we're going to talk about is if you have lost a spouse, some of the mm-hmm. things that you need to be thinking about.
15: Yeah.
13: And so we're going to make sure that if you're in that situation, or realistically, eventually, one of these days, we're probably all going to be in that situation.
15: I mean, avoiding the inevitable doesn't stop it from happening. It just means you're not prepared when it does happen.
13: Amen. Yeah. All right. So let's roll. Most common retirement planning mistakes. So here they are. I'm going to go through the list, Tyler, and then we'll just talk about a couple of them. We probably don't have time to dive deep into each one, but here are the most common mistakes. Ignoring the future tax implications of your retirement savings. So your 401ks, your IRAs, mm-hmm. all your tax deferred stuff, or even if you've got after-tax money, but you've got a lot of gain.
15: Mm-hmm.
13: You're going to have tax yeah. issues either way. Starting Social Security too early, mm-hmm. very big mistake. Focusing on returns instead of income during retirement. Now, Tyler, this is one that people don't really understand,
15: yeah.
13: but I think that's one we should dive into. Taking advice from friends and family on how to invest. I'm sorry. We hear that all the time. Well, I've heard this and I've heard that. And I go, okay, well, where did you hear it from?
15: Uh-huh.
13: And let me say this about friends and family. They want what's in your best interest. So here's the thing, you know, you can trust them. It's just that they may not know what they're talking about.
15: I mean, it's kind of like if you're talking through with a coworker or a neighbor about some health issue, are you going to let them diagnose you, or are you going to go to a doctor and get a diagnosis?
13: That's well put. The fifth one, we're talking about most common retirement planning mistakes again. So being too aggressive or too conservative in retirement.
15: All or nothing, one way or the other, two extremes.
13: All right. So, Tyler, why don't we start with let's make sure we get in ignoring the future tax implications of mm-hmm. your retirement savings and then focusing on returns instead of income. Let's make sure we can talk about those two.
15: So when we, because we teach a course that goes through the areas of retirement planning, one of them being tax planning. Mm-hmm. And really, we tell it like a story. Because most things in life, a story illustrates it perfectly. And the way I like to explain it is you have a problem. If you have been saving all of your money inside of a tax-deferred account, which would be either a 401k, an IRA, an account that's never been taxed, you've been incubating a future taxation problem. Not knowingly, in your mind, you've been doing tax planning because you've been thinking, well, right now while I'm working, anything I'm saving inside of these accounts, I can write off all my taxes. Yep. And then down the road when I'm retired, I have full discretion over my income, so I can withdraw it when I want and pay the taxes at a lower rate.
13: Yeah, and the logic has always been you'll be in a lower income bracket mm-hmm. when you're retired, so you'll pay less taxes.
15: Yeah, and I mean, we don't know what taxes are going to look like in the future, but if you just look at the debt of this country, it can't sustain long term in the way that we describe it. And this actually, I've heard this from, shout out to Tony. If you have $1 million in an IRA, you don't actually have $1 million.
13: Right.
15: You have, call it, if you're in a 30% tax bracket, you own 70% of that account.
13: Right.
15: You have $700,000 because the IRS owns the other 30%.
13: Yep.
15: And all they have to do is raise taxes, and now what you used to own, you own less of. And I was actually just having this conversation recently about us looking at, should we be doing Roth conversions now? Should we
13: some kind of tax planning.
15: Tax planning to take back control. And we were talking about the impact not only to them, but hey, your kids, it could save your kids a lot when they inherit this money. They're not having to worry about paying taxes on it. And he kind of joked, and we hear this all the time, Tyler, I'm not worried about leaving money behind to the kids. I appreciate that, but I brought them into this world. They're self-sufficient. They're good. I want to enjoy it. I get all of that.
13: Yeah.
15: But the way I think about it is if we build this thing right and we focus on making sure your income's covered, because that's the one we'll get to in a second, making sure you have an income plan. But if we build this thing right, you'll realize we're in retirement and it's likely that there's going to be money left behind. And so you have two options. You can do nothing and leave a big tax bomb behind, or you can do something today, take back control of it, so the money you leave behind, you're actually leaving more to your family and your estate than allowing the IRS to be an additional beneficiary.
13: Here are the three people that can inherit money.
15: Mm-hmm.
13: Your family, the IRS, or a charity.
15: Mm-hmm.
13: And there's a lot of charitable planning that can be done that also is tax planning at the same time. Or like you're saying, just, you know, some simple stuff that mm-hmm. people don't know how to calculate. But explain to people what a Roth conversion is. And let me say this before you get into that. You mentioned that we go through these things. We explain mm-hmm. all of this in our course.
15: Mm-hmm.
13: And so I want to let you, our listener, know how to sign up for the next course, because we do them here in our office at 2057 Valleydale Road. It's right off of 65 on Valleydale. And we have a learning center here in our office where we deliver the course material. But we cover income planning, investment planning, tax planning, healthcare planning, legacy planning. And here's how you get signed up. You call or text 205-988-0006. That's 205-988-0006. I'm going to say it again. 205-988-0006. Now, if you are not in Birmingham, I would call or text us anyway, because we can get you the course materials and you can learn. We have an online version. It's in my opinion, you are way better served to physically be here.
15: Yeah, absolutely.
13: Because every time we go through a course, we're explaining different things. We mm-hmm. get different questions. You know, you can ask your questions.
15: Mm-hmm.
13: But if you're not in Birmingham, the online course is one that we recorded a couple of years ago and is also helpful. So call or text 205-988-0006. Now, I do need to tell you, if you text us, We're going to respond to you, and you're going to have to respond with the word accept. Not, yes, it's okay to text us. We have a lot of rules in our industry, compliance rules, which are designed to protect you. And so that's a good thing. So you're going to have to reply to us with the word accept. But if you do that, then we'll be able to get you the information. So now I forgot what I was going to say.
15: Roth conversions.
13: Roth conversions. Please explain to them what a Roth conversion is.
15: Okay, so if you have money inside of a tax deferred account, meaning you've never paid taxes on that money, so that's either your traditional IRAs, your 401ks, your simple IRAs, your SEP IRAs, anything that, again, you've earned a dollar, the full dollar went into the account because you've never paid taxes on it. When you withdraw from that account, you are going to owe income tax on that dollar plus any growth. What you're able to do is, if you've saved, to keep it simple, if you have a dollar inside of your IRA, you can convert that money out of your IRA into a Roth IRA. The key word is Roth, because it also has the word IRA associated with it.
13: Right.
15: But the word Roth is the vehicle that means, okay, you pay taxes on your initial investment. So in order to transfer that dollar from IRA to Roth, if you're in the 25% tax bracket, 75 cents goes into your Roth because you withhold the taxes on the conversion.
13: Right, because if you're going to pull money out of a tax-deferred account, you're going to have to pay tax.
15: It's a taxable event.
13: Yeah, right.
15: So 75 cents goes into the Roth, but the key here is any future growth is tax-free. So let's say that 75 cents you've already paid taxes on grows to $5. If you withdraw it down the road, assuming you have to leave it inside of your Roth IRA for at least 5 years, that's also sometimes people hear the 5-year rule.
13: Mm-hmm.
15: After that 5-year limit, if you withdraw that $5, you're not going to pay any taxes because you've already paid taxes on the initial investment. Mm-hmm. All the growth is tax-free. And the benefit to your kids or your estate is when they inherit it, it's also income tax-free.
13: Right.
15: So that's what a conversion is, and we can dive into it more if you come to the course that we were just referring to, but I also want to make sure unless you have any more nuggets of wisdom on this, I also want to make sure we get to the income.
13: Well, just on the last thing on the Roth conversion I'll say is you want to be very intentional about how you do the math, because what you want to do is stay under certain marginal tax rates. And so when we do a Roth conversion analysis, mm-hmm. Tyler, one of the things that we do is we make sure that we're converting enough to take advantage of it, but we're not converting so much that we throw you into a higher tax bracket.
15: Yeah.
13: And navigating that is tricky.
15: Yeah.
13: I wouldn't advise you doing this at home. I would advise you to get some advice from people who've done it a lot. It's a thing that we help people with all the time. So when we come back, we'll talk about income instead of returns in retirement. But in the meantime, if you want to come to one of our courses or come in for a visit, call or text us 205-988-0006, 205-988-0006. We can help you with your retirement planning, but you've got to take some action.
15: Mm-hmm.
13: So call or text us at 205-988-0006. We'll be right back.
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16: Have you seen what's happening in the stock market recently? 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
15: And we're back. This is Tyler Hill on Retire with Freedom, the show that helps you get the retirement that you want. And I'm here joined with my co-host and my dad, Tad Hill. And we ran out of time on the last segment. I'm sure no one is shocked. If you're a frequent, if you are a frequent listener, you know that. We even knew it. We had five common mistakes to cover. We thought we could at least get two done, and we got one of them done. Yeah. So, but I hope for
13: we
15: those,
13: are. I think loquacious is an understatement.
15: For those of y'all who were listening to the last segment, I hope it was time well spent, beneficial, because that we covered some good stuff.
13: Tax planning and retirement, and you know, Tyler, most people's largest liquid asset, you know, outside of their house, are their retirement accounts, which are tax deferred.
15: Yeah,
13: and so if you

0: I just want to grow my money. And right. When you ask why, well, the more I grow my money, the more money I have, then you would think the less likelihood I am of running out. Did I say that right?
1: Yeah. So that's how people think about it. Mm-hmm. And it's logical to think about it that way. Because when we ask people, well, what do you want to accomplish? They say, well, we want to grow our money. And just like you just said, and then we say, okay, grow it for what purpose? And they say, so that I don't run out. Mm-hmm. But Tyler, and you know, for you, our listeners, most of you are already going to know this, but when you go for maximum growth, what are you attaching to it?
0: Yeah. Risk.
1: Maximum risk. Mm-hmm. Right. And so in the retirement course that we deliver here in our office, right off of 65 on Valleydale Road, during that course, we talk about how do you take your life savings mm-hmm. and segment it in a way to take care of all of the things you're going to need to take care of in retirement. Because we're talking about most common retirement planning mistakes. And right now we're saying you're focusing on returns instead of income. But one of the other mistakes that people make that isn't on this list is they try to have one strategy do
0: it all.
1: Four different things or five different things.
0: They're trying to have their money be a Swiss Army knife.
1: Right. And so it's, you know, well, I've got a growth portfolio and that's going to be my income. It's going to be my medium term needs, my long term needs. It's the money I'm going to leave behind. Yeah. And so in our course, which I cannot implore you strongly enough, and I know this is us talking about our own course, but test me. See if you think I'm right or not. Come to the course, and if you don't think it's time well spent, I will eat my hat. And the reason
0: Can you compliant? I was about to ask. I was wondering what you're about to offer. I guess compliance won't frown on you eating your hat.
1: Well, I don't have a hat. That's how confident I am that people will find.
0: You'll go buy a hat just to eat it.
1: I will. That's how confident I am that you will find it to be time well spent. Because here's what we do: we go through the five areas of retirement planning: income planning, investment planning, tax planning, healthcare planning, and legacy planning. And what we're talking about right now, Tyler, is a combination of income planning and investment planning. So one of the concepts that we explain in the course is how to segment your money to be able to accomplish the four main things mm-hmm. that you need your money to do in retirement. One is emergency money. Mm-hmm. The second is income to pay the bills for the rest of your life, because you're mm-hmm. going to owe your bills for the rest of your life. The third is to make sure you've got your medium-term mm-hmm. needs taken care of. And the fourth is take care of your long-term needs. And the thing that is so enlightening for people, at least this is what we get told, mm-hmm. and we designed the course for it to be enlightening around these things, so hopefully it's accomplishing that. But the thing that's so enlightening for people is to understand what strategies are best designed to do each of those things mm-hmm. because there's no one investment strategy that is perfect and is going to do everything all at once.
0: Yeah.
1: So the best way to do it, in our very strong opinion, is to segment your dollars into different strategies, and those strategies are designed to do those different things. Yeah. And so focusing on returns instead of income, when you come to the course, and let me tell you how to do that.
0: Yeah,
1: so call or text 205-988-0006. I'm going to slow down. 205-988-0006. Call us or text us at that number and get signed up for the next course. Mm-hmm. We do one a month, so we're not doing them all the time. It's one a month, and they do fill up pretty quickly. We do them right here in our office on Valleydale Road in our Learning Center, and we do have limited capacity, so I would strongly encourage you to call and get signed up for the next course. But in that course, we go through how do we get income that's going to take you through your lifetime and still have the ability to get the potential for maximum returns. Mm-hmm. And the way you do that is not with a single strategy.
0: Yeah.
1: You do it by segmenting your strategies. And I'm actually going to shut up now and let you. You've taken that big, deep breath like you're about to say something like three times. So I'm going to let you do it.
0: It's fine. You're doing such a good job just filling the room with hot air. So what I was about

0: to say was because the point, the note says focusing on returns instead of income during retirement. But I actually think, and you've been alluding to it, but I think making the point of it's not one versus the other.
1: Right.
0: Because I think a lot of times if you don't have a true retirement plan, you're either, it kind of goes to the other point of being too aggressive or too conservative. You're either whole hog in the market saying, hey, it's worked for me in the last 30 years while I've been working and adding money and not pulling from it. It will work now. I'm just going to keep on riding it out. Or you've dialed back the risk. You either have it all in cash or you've really just, again, taken off all the opportunity off the table because you're thinking, oh, I need to make sure I have income that can last, or I need to be focusing on growth. And it starts with us figuring out, well, how much do you actually need? And,
1: right.
0: and we talk about figuring that out in the course too.
1: That's a great point.
0: Because everyone's lifestyle is different. Mm-hmm. How many times do you hear people say in an initial visit, they're like, how much do I need to have saved for retirement? I have no idea.
1: Right.
0: We've got families that have millions of dollars. We have families that have $500,000. So it really just depends, what are you spending? What does it take to sustain your lifestyle?
1: Right.
0: And it's not just, okay, well, I've added up my mortgage and my utility bill and threw in a fudge factor.
1: A very common mistake, not understanding how much money goes out the door.
0: Because unless people do the exercise that we explain in the course,
1: mm-hmm.
0: on average, people are off by about a third.
1: Yeah.
0: They're spending about a third more just on average.
1: Well, that's average.
0: I mean, I've seen people spend double.
1: Yeah.
0: I've seen people say, hey, Tyler, I only need $5,000 a month. And then we have them go do the exercise and they're actually spending $10,000 a month. Is $60,000 a year versus $120,000 a year a significant difference?
1: Yeah.
0: And then they say, well, that's me traveling and that's me giving Christmas gifts to the grandkids.
1: And
0: I don't need
1: to restaurants.
0: I don't need to do that. Well, do you want to quit? Is that not the whole point of retirement? You've been saving all your life to what? Scale back your lifestyle?
1: Right. And I don't want to interrupt, although I'm going to. The point of all this is 90% of the time, we can put a plan together that's going to work.
0: We just need to know.
1: We just need to know what the numbers are. So we're not trying to freak you out with, you know, hey, you know, these mistakes are fatal.
0: Mm-mm.
1: It's just don't be blind.
0: Mm-hmm.
1: So
0: yeah, no, that's a good point, because I also think there's a lot of times, understandably, there's a lot of nerves that go around, just something you don't know.
1: When your paycheck is going to stop, that's pretty unsettling stuff.
0: Yeah, and so I'll hear people say, oh, my situation's disastrous, or I feel like I'm heading off a cliff. And then we do some analysis, we figure out what's going on, and we're able to build a plan around what you're currently doing. And now you know the unknowable, we've now provided some clarity.
1: Right.
0: And you know, okay, well, I actually only need X amount for income. So the other dollars, I then am okay getting more aggressive with. So even our families that are in that camp where they have it all in cash, that's coming typically
1: out of fear.
0: Out of fear of, I don't want to run out. Okay, mm-hmm. Well, if we can build a plan and we know you actually only need half, or two thirds, or whatever it is, and then the leftover amount we can actually take some risk with.
1: Well, you need half or two thirds to generate your
0: income. Yes.
1: And so let's say you've got $1 million and we can create an income plan that plus your Social Security or pension or whatever is going to cover your bills from now on. Now we can actually get more aggressive.
0: Yeah.
1: And so like you're saying, even people who are super conservative, once they see, all right, I've got my lifestyle taken care of, then normally you're going to be more comfortable going for more growth with the rest of it.
0: Mm-hmm.
1: But the challenge of being too aggressive, which means all your money in the stock market, or too conservative, which means it's all in bonds or CDs or cash, it's all about ensuring that you can clearly see
0: mm-hmm.
1: how you're going to be able to accomplish those four things we talked about earlier. Money for emergencies, income to pay the bills for the rest of your life, medium-term needs and long-term needs. And as long as we have a strategy that's going to cover those things, then, Tyler, don't you find that the vast majority of people are very comfortable
0: mm-hmm.
1: once they see how they're going to get those four things?
0: Yes, yeah.
1: And so that's what we want to do for you. It's what our process is designed to do. And you can come to our course, mm-hmm. and we can explain to you how to do that in the course, and then you can come in for a visit, and we can go through your specific circumstances. A lot of times you want to do it the other way around. You want to come in for a visit and go, okay, well, let me meet those guys, mm-hmm. and then maybe you come to the course. It's a 1-2 punch that I think is extremely helpful and effective, and the way to do that, to do either of those, is to call or text us at 205-988-0006, 205-988-0006, 205-988-0006. Call us or text us. 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
0: Welcome back. This is Tyler Hill on Retire with Freedom, the show that helps you get the retirement that you want. And I am joined today with my co-host and dad, Tad Hill.
1: Hey, guys.
0: And we just now wrapped up talking through some common retirement mistakes. If you missed that and are just now tuning in, you can listen to it on the podcast.
1: Yep.
0: We are now moving on to talking about family matters. The issue of if you are a couple, and unless you're both going to pass away on the same day,
1: yeah,
0: one of you is going to outlive the other. And even if right now you're already in that situation or you're single, if you have family that you're planning on leaving the money behind to, this also speaks to your situation as well. It's just, how do we structure things to take care of you and your family?
1: Yeah, and I wanted to make sure that we're making that the point you just made. You know, the first order of business is to make sure you're okay,
0: mm-hmm.
1: right? That your retirement is going to go okay. You know, it's an unpleasant topic to talk about, but, you know, when you get to be our age, for our listeners out there, Tony and I are both 60. You know, when you get to be our age, you realize you're not going to live forever. Tyler probably still thinks she is, but, but the truth of the matter is, you know, just because this is an unpleasant topic and we don't want to think about it, you know, you said this earlier, Tyler.
0: Avoiding it doesn't stop the inevitable from happening.
1: It doesn't help. So we need to get a plan in place. And, you know, if you're already in this situation, you know, you've got some concerns or fears or worries mm-hmm. around all of this. Our process is designed mm-hmm. to help you get clarity, and clarity usually brings some relief.
0: Yeah. And I'll say this. One of my favorite parts of sitting down with our families is being able to take things step by step, because this stuff is overwhelming. And that's normally what I hear is, I know it needs to be get fixed. I just have been ignoring it. And yeah. This isn't what I do. And I should have called you. I've been listening to the radio for 8 years now, and I hear y'all every Saturday or Sunday, and I've been meaning to call y'all, and I've put it off. And that resonates with me, because outside of what we do here, I am a procrastinator by nature. I put things off.
1: I don't know where you got that from.
0: Yeah. And it's coming from you trying to avoid emotion. It's either stress or boredom. It's stuff you just don't want to do or don't want to think about. And the good news is if you decide you don't want to figure it out yourself and you want help and guidance, you don't need to be the one figuring it out yourself. You just need to take that initial step of saying, hey, I want to get this figured out. It's like any good partnerships. It's like, I don't expect to, using the doctor analogy again, if I have something medically I'm trying to get figured out, I could either WebMD it, I guess talk to friends or family, or try to figure it out myself, or I could go to a professional that can help me get a plan and a plan of action and address it. And that way I'm accomplishing what I'm wanting to accomplish and not just continuing to kick the can down the road.
1: Yeah. And so I want to take 1 second to just let y'all know, if you want to come to our course, which is about 2.5 hours of deep retirement planning explanations of how to do income, investment, tax, legacy, and healthcare planning, or you want to come for a visit, the way to do that is call or text us at 205-988-0006, 205-988-0006. So, Tyler, why don't we talk about some of the issues that need to be addressed when you become single? Either you're already single, or, you know, your spouse passes away, or whatever. You get divorced. Yeah. You know, none of these are, again, none of these are pleasant topics, but let's talk about some of the issues that we help you, our listener, think through and work through and get a plan for. Yeah. So let's let the folks know about some of those.
0: So one of the most common ones that likely impacts most of you listening, and you may not be aware of, is the fact that one of the Social Security checks will go away.
1: Yeah.
0: So the way it works is, if you're married, while you're both living, you're in your Social Security age, or you've started your Social Security, you're getting two checks. And the way it works is, when one of you passes away, the surviving spouse just keeps the higher one. It doesn't matter who passes away. The lower of the two Social Security payments will go away when one of you passes. And so that right there is already an income reduction. And for a lot of our families, I mean, it's starting to phase out, but for a lot of our families, they also have, likely one of you guys, if you're in a married couple, has a pension. And so if you have not elected your pension option yet, I would strongly encourage you to get advice from someone that does retirement planning for a living, because it is one of the most common mistakes that I see.
1: And, you know, earlier in the show, we were talking about common mistakes. So, keep going.
0: And it's that if you have a pension and you don't, you decide to take the lifetime option, not the lump sum, and you take the 0% spousal. Mm-hmm. So what that means is, we get more upfront today. But if you pass away and you're the one receiving the pension and you have elected 0% spousal, now not only does your spouse lose one of the two Social Security payments, they're also going to lose the pension.
1: You know, and this is, you know, what you may have done, and, you know, Tyler, you and I were actually helping a family recently in the last 6 months or so, and they had elected 0% spousal, but to make up for it, they had put a life insurance policy in place. Mm-hmm. The life insurance policy, I can't remember if it was $500,000 or $1 million, but really you think about, well, okay, I got to do something with that money. I need to turn it into income. Mm-hmm. So if you think about the 4% rule, if you've got, if it's $500,000, 4% is $20,000 a year. If it's $1 million, it's $40,000 a year. And if I remember right, I'm going off of memory, I think the pension was like $75,000 or $80,000 a year. So you're gonna lose all the pension, one of the Social Securities, and the only strategy that's there to help is to, it will replace a small fraction of that income.
0: Yeah.
1: And it's not, listen, you are a listener. None of you are trying to make mistakes.
0: No.
1: You're not trying to get it wrong.
0: Mm-mm.
1: It's just that this is the first time you've ever done it.
0: Mm-hmm.
1: And ask yourself this question. The first time we do things as human beings, is it usually our best work? Are we experts the first time we do something? Usually we're going to get good at it after we've done it dozens and dozens or maybe hundreds of times. And so one of the things that our course is designed to do, and for sure our planning is designed to do, is to help you benefit from the fact that we have done this hundreds of times.
0: Yeah.
1: And so we know how to help you think through these things, and it's going to be based upon your circumstances, your situation, and what you care about the most.
0: Yeah.
1: We do not have some cookie cutter approach. Hey, you're conservative or moderate or whatever. How much risk are you willing to take? You know, let me tell you about my portfolio. I mean, we use portfolio management strategies as part of our planning process, but there's a lot of things that go into it other than that.
0: Yeah.
1: So I really encourage you to come to our course or to come in for a visit and let us help you. We can help you, but you have to take action. You can't be procrastinators like outside of this office, because inside this office, we are not procrastinators, but get us, both of us, we're both the same way. Get us outside the office. We'll put things off. And so, listen, Tyler, how often do we hear people come in and go, I've been listening forever. You said this a minute ago. I've been listening forever, and I'm retiring in a couple of months, so I thought it was time to come in.
0: No, I had a family. They came in, and he goes, I hope you don't take offense. I was driving over here and felt like I was going to my colonoscopy. He goes, I just really did not want to come in today because it's emotional. He goes, I've put it off. I know I've needed to come in. I've listened to you guys forever. And we were able to build a plan.
1: Yeah, we can help.
0: Yeah.
1: I don't know of a situation we can't help you with.
0: Yeah.
1: But if you're less than 10 years away, it's time to come see us. Mm-hmm. It's definitely at least time to come to the course.
0: Yeah.
1: And so the way to do either of those things is to call or text us at 205-988-0006, 205-988-0006. 205-988-0006. Call us, text us. If you text us, we're going to respond. You're going to have to respond back to us with the word accept. You can't do anything else, or we can't respond to you. We have a lot of rules we have to follow that are designed to protect you. So those are a good thing. But one of them is you're going to have to respond with the word accept. Mm-hmm. But we can get you signed up for the course. We can get you signed up for a visit. And let me say this. Everything that we do is designed to help you.
0: Mm-hmm.
1: It's designed to help you figure all of this out.
0: Mm-hmm.
1: I can't tell you how you're going to feel, but our approach, it's designed to be comfortable and very enlightening and helpful to you. Whether we end up being the right people to help you long term or not, coming to our course and coming in for a visit should create a lot of clarity that is going to, again, hopefully give you some relief and maybe even a little bit of peace of mind if we do it well. And I like to think that we do it well, but I can't guarantee you how you're going to feel, but that's what should be the result.
0: Yeah. And like Tony, who's not able to join us today, my mom, she says this, she goes, the best time to plant a tree was 20 years ago. The next best time is today.
1: Yeah.
0: Because if you're listening to this and you're already retired, it is never too late to figure out, are there things you could be doing that maybe things are going well right now, but if one of you passes away, the surviving spouse is going to be left in a pickle. Or right now, based on where your assets are saved, there's a big tax bomb you're going to leave behind to the kids.
1: Mm-hmm.
0: So it's things that are not, you're not aware of right now, but if we can get out in front of it, we're able to address it and be proactive instead of reactive.
1: So we're about out of time on this segment, Tyler. So I'm just going to go through and I'm going to let you know, these are some of the things that you need to be thinking about. You, our listener, and our process, our planning process is designed to help you solve. Like you just said, leaving the children a tax time bomb, not communicating your plans in advance.
0: Mm-hmm.
1: This is an uncomfortable one,
0: mm-hmm.
1: you know, and our family's been having some of these conversations.
0: Mm-hmm.
1: And even though this is what I do for a living, I start talking to you guys and y'all's spouses. It's uncomfortable for me.
0: Mm-hmm.
1: But if you don't do it, you're just leaving chaos behind.
0: Yeah.
1: Inaccurate beneficiary designations, leaving the money to somebody you didn't intend.
0: Like an ex-spouse.
1: Yes, and that is classic mistake.
0: Because your beneficiaries supersede your will.
1: Yes.
0: Yeah.
1: Whatever you've got on your beneficiary designations is going to supersede your will. And then children that aren't prepared to responsibly handle the wealth when they inherit it. We can help you with all this. The course does it. Our visit does it. But you've got to take some action. Do yourself and your family a favor and take some action. Mm-hmm. Take us up on this. Call us or text us 205-988-0006. That's 205-988-0006. We can help you, but you've got to take some action. We'll be right back with our final segment.
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1: Okay, guys, we're back, and this is the Retire with Freedom show. I'm Tad Hill, and my co-host today is my daughter, Tyler. My wife and her mother, Toni, are out keeping Gemma today, so it's just the two of us.
0: And for you who don't know who Gemma is, that's my niece, their grandchild.
1: Well, who doesn't know who Gemma is?
0: I mean,
1: come on. No,
0: Gemma is the cutest kid ever.
1: Tyler's older sister, Peyton. It's her daughter. And so Tony's over there. She's having all the fun.
0: Yeah.
1: And me and you are here doing a radio show.
0: Yeah.
1: All right. So this is my favorite segment. It's called Something Personal. So what food did you used to hate but now you like? This is going to be a hard one, I think, for you, Tyler, because since you've been a little kid, you were willing to eat anything.
0: You know what? But I actually just thought about it. Well, I was listening to the radio the other day, and they have this ad for olives. I don't know if you've heard it. It's something about.
1: I don't listen to the radio.
0: It's like fresh olives. Like they're all it is just olives and salt water and no whatever. And so it actually got me thinking about how much I like olives now, but I used to hate olives.
1: Really?
0: Yeah. Well, because Peyton used to like eat them by the jars.
1: She drinks the juice.
0: But she used to eat olives by the jars, and I used to think, I was like, I never understood that. And then just recently, and it's because I've been hearing an ad on the radio for olives. I really like those. Are they like not even black? The purple olives.
1: Purple ones. Those are my favorite.
0: Yeah, they're almost like in a Greek salad.
1: Yeah, I don't know. I don't know what you call them. Maybe Greek olives. I don't know.
0: Uh huh. No, those are. Yeah, I guess that's.
1: But they usually always come with the pit in there. That's the only issue. You got to eat around the pit.
0: Yeah, but normally when you put them in the Greek salad, or at least they're just already pitted.
1: Are they?
0: So they look like kind of deflated olives, but they're tasty.
1: Or sometimes they're chopped up.
0: Yeah,
1: I don't. I like all kinds of olives. I didn't know you didn't like olives when you were a kid.
0: Yeah, that and zebra cakes, and I still don't really like zebra cakes.
1: What's a zebra cake?
0: Like those,
1: like the Little Debbie things.
0: Yeah,
1: like the ones that were in when we went to the training that we did the other day.
0: Yes, and I don't know.
1: There's not a Little Debbie product I don't love,
0: and it's not that I. It's actually the taste, and
1: it's the texture.
0: I don't know if I have...
1: Because the stuff on the outside tastes a little plastic. But then you get inside there, it's just delicious.
0: Well, I just honestly think now we're just talking, we're getting personal here. I'm like, I don't know if I had some traumatic event with a zebra cake back when in my childhood, I don't remember, but something about it, every time I think of a zebra cake, I think of like a nauseating headache. It's this weird thing. I don't know if
1: I ate
0: it.
1: Yeah, something must have happened.
0: It was too sugary or... And it's been,
1: you may have had a headache that had nothing to do with the zebra cake, but you had just eaten a zebra cake.
0: It's like from back when I was a kid. I can't remember the last time I've actually eaten a zebra cake because I have zero interest.
1: All right. So
0: that's, I guess, opposite. That's a food that I hated and still hate.
1: For our audience, Tyler is the most adventurous eater I think I've ever known. Well, she traveled abroad did a semester in Ireland, but then she spent a year teaching English in Prague.
0: Mm-hmm.
1: And so you've traveled all over Europe. And the thing that she loves the most is like going somewhere that she doesn't even understand the menu and just pointing at something. I might be exaggerating a little bit.
0: No, that's what me and Peyton, my older sister, she came to visit and we went to Paris and we went to this little cafe and they were mad we were even there because we showed up and we obviously didn't know French. And so we were trying to order and they really wouldn't talk to us. And their menu was on a chalkboard. It was like five items on a chalkboard. And we just had to point out what we were ordering. And I actually recognized the word chicken, so I ended up getting some chicken dish, but we went somewhere else.
1: So what is it in French? Paolo is like Italian, I think.
0: It's like P-O-L-L-O or something. It's enough to where it's, that's all.
1: Yeah, Paolo.
0: Chicken's like a universal.
1: I mean, maybe I'm pronouncing it wrong, but.
0: Yeah, I mean, that's, you're totally butchering it. I don't know if the two L's together make a Y sound.
1: Paio?
0: I really don't know.
1: I don't either.
0: If you're listening to this and you know French, you're probably laughing at us. But but yes. No, I will say that I'll try anything at least once.
1: Yeah, so tell the story about, because y'all, were you at a restaurant at the Eiffel Tower or something? And like you ordered, because as adventurous of an eater as Tyler is, our oldest daughter Peyton is the exact opposite.
0: Like annoyingly so.
1: Like when she was a little kid, like she would pull the cheese and the toppings off the pizza and eat that. She would not eat the bread.
0: Yeah.
1: And she won't, and like for years she wouldn't eat anything, but I think chicken was it.
0: Yeah. No, it was that same trip that it was her birthday while she was over there. And so I surprised her with getting tickets for dinner in the Eiffel Tower. And it's kind of like a packaged thing where it's like a set dinner menu.
1: Okay.
0: And I didn't know, I guess, you could deviate from it. And so we show up, and of course, there's like nothing on the menu that she'll eat, because it's like foie gras and stuff like that, which is duck liver. And I mean, fish was the main dish.
1: Any kind of liver is just nasty. And
0: I love foie gras. That's good.
1: Blech.
0: I will say there's times where it's too strong. Yeah. But if it's done right, if it's good. It's not overpowering. But anyway, so we show up and Peyton literally won't eat anything. So it was like a 5-course meal and I just ate 2 of everything. And then the only thing, and it worked because also there, their portions are tiny. So it's just like a regular meal. But we were able to switch her main dish from the fish to the chicken only because when we first got there, we were trying to talk to the waitress and she was trying to be nice. She goes, the only way at this point, like you would have had to have changed your
1: order. Done it ahead of time.
0: She goes, I can only change it if you tell me you have an allergy. And Peyton goes, I'm allergic. And so then that's when she goes, all right, I get you. I'm allergic. So she ended up eating chicken and that was the only thing. We literally went to the Eiffel Tower in Paris, had a 5-course meal and she ate the chicken.
1: Well, she's still crazy picky, but she'll eat more than she used to. She eat different things.
0: Uh-huh.
1: What will she eat now? Obviously still chicken.
0: She really doesn't eat any seafood. She won't eat hot dogs. She just doesn't really eat that much meat.
1: She'll eat a hamburger every now and then.
0: Yeah.
1: Which she would not do when she was a kid.
0: No. But that, and then meanwhile, then went on.
1: Well, here's her staple food, macaroni and cheese.
0: Yeah. Which
1: right?
0: You can't go wrong with macaroni
1: and mashed
0: cheese.
1: Potatoes.
0: Yeah. Cheese and bread.
1: Yeah.
0: That's really what it is.
1: And Tyler will eat anything.
0: Yeah, well, because me and Cole, that's my husband, when we were on our honeymoon, we went to Thailand, and I ate crickets. Literally, the crickets were...
1: Oh, we had crickets in Mexico
0: recently. And the thing is, I mean, call me crazy, they're actually pretty good.
1: I didn't love them.
0: If you get out of your head, if you
1: I like crunchy stuff.
0: I know, but if you're not paying attention to, like, I'm eating a cricket,
1: you wouldn't know it. That's what it was,
0: because it's just salty and crunchy.
1: Yeah,
0: that's really all it is.
1: Because we were actually eating them like just the crickets.
0: Yeah.
1: Which
0: I was eating crickets and silkworms.
1: Well, did they taste? Were they chewy and rubbery?
0: No. Because it's a silkworm that has like a hard casing, and then when you're eating it, I will say the inside's a little mushy.
1: Ugh.
0: So that's. Again, we're probably, hopefully, if you're in the car, you're not. If you're like me, you're probably driving with one hand, eating with the other. So maybe we're grossing you out right now. But
1: put down the Doritos. Yeah. Pick up some crickets.
0: But yeah, no. So the crickets were actually pretty good. I think the thing that I actually ate in Thailand that I was choking to get it down was actually chicken liver on a stick. We got it from like a street vendor.
1: No kind of liver.
0: It was pasty.
1: Oof.
0: And I remember having to, like, I wasn't wanting to offend them, so I was just like eating it as quickly, but you couldn't swallow it fast enough.
1: Tony and I went to this, we had this excursion and we went to this farm where this guy was a world gold medal winner for his goat cheese.
0: Huh.
1: And it was a goat farm, and you go in and there's like, you're driving up on this dirt road, and there's like 100 goats that you can't get out of the middle of the road. Like just getting through to go to the farm was like an adventure. And then you go, and I I don't know what they use it for. They, I guess, fertilizer for the food for the goats or something. But there is literally a mountain of goat poop. And 10 feet away is like the house where he does all the making of the goat cheese.
0: I get good fertilizer.
1: So we go in there, and it was actually very interesting the way that he, the process and all that. But I'm okay with goat cheese, but I need it to be on a salad or something like that. Your mom, no way. So he's there, and you're so the reason I thought about this is you're talking about you didn't want to offend him.
0: Oh, okay. Yeah. Right? I was wondering where are we going with this.
1: So you didn't want to offend him, so you ate the chicken or the was it chicken livers?
0: Yeah.
1: All right. So we're in this place, and we're in this tiny little room, and he's got like a bar set up, and he's cutting the goat cheese, and the guide's telling us, you know, this guy's famous in the world of goat cheese. This guy's he's a superstar, and so he hands it to us, and I put it in my mouth, and I'm able to do what you did, which is to choke it down.
0: Uh-huh.
1: Your mom
0: probably spit it out in his face.
1: Not in his face, but in her hand. She literally put it in her mouth and immediately just spit it back out.
0: She does not care about offending anyone.
1: And I'm sitting there, I'm like, I'm choking it down. I'm going, because it was not good. So you got to really be into goat cheese. But this guy was evidently a world famous goat cheese maker.
0: Oh, did you even ever, we're about to run out of time. Did you ever even answer what food you liked?
1: All right. The food that I didn't like when I was a kid that I really like now are collard greens or just any kind of greens. So collard greens and mustard greens. What's the other name for it? Not collard greens, but oh, I hate it when this happens. What's the other word for, like, it's the same thing?
0: Turnip greens?
1: Turnip greens. Thank you. Turnip greens, any kind of greens. So now I actually like them, but I have to drown them in pepper sauce.
0: I know.
1: So I don't know if it's the greens that I like
0: or the hot sauce.
1: Or the pepper sauce that I like.
0: Yeah.
1: But because my grandmother had a garden, and, you know, it was probably 2 acres big, and she grew everything. Corn, lima beans, greens, tomatoes, you name it, she grew it.
0: Were you trying to? There's this video out there that it went viral like years ago. It was like beans, greens, tomatoes, potatoes, you name it. You literally just quoted. I don't even know what you're talking about. Well, for those of you listening, if y'all know what I'm talking about, you'll get it. Otherwise, you probably can look it up. Just type in like, collard greens, you name it video.
1: All right. Well, so
0: yeah, I was the fact.
1: Well, thank you for that. We've got about 10 seconds left. Listen, believe it or not, we're retirement planners. And if you want some help with retirement planning, we know how to help you. Come to one of our courses, come in for a visit, give us a call or a text, 205-988-0006, 205-988-0006. And try to be more adventurous in your food selection like Tyler is. Y'all have a great week. We've had a good time.
0: See y'all next time.
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11: 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And they can help you too. 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
12: Hello there, and welcome to another edition of Understanding Money with the Knowles Group. Matt McClure here with you, trying to keep these other guys in line, as per usual. That's my primary job, anyway. We're talking this week about summer slowdown or summer opportunity. This is one of those topics that is very apropos, because you got to stay checked in to your finances, even though you might be checked out from a lot of other things in life this time of the year. We say good morning, first of all, to Danny Knowles. Hey, Danny, how's it going, sir?
13: Hey, Matt, how you doing this morning?
12: I am doing very well, sir. I appreciate it on this. Well, I would call it a beautiful day. We've had some storms and stuff coming through, though. It's I don't know what kind of, you know, maybe that's beautiful to some people.
13: Well, yeah, so, here in Birmingham.
12: Yeah, it's it's kind of bitty. But that voice that you just heard was Parker Knowles as well. How's it going there, Parker?
13: Pretty good. How are you today?
12: Hanging in, you know, I'm can't complain. And even if I did complain, nobody would listen. So
13: can't complain yet.
12: Exactly. Too early for complaints. Evan Griffith is with us also. Hey, Evan, how are you?
14: Hey, Matt, how's it going?
12: I'm doing very well, sir. And we've also got a special guest here with us this time around, Todd Pierce out of North Carolina. Hey, Todd, how are you?
15: Hey, good morning, Matt. How are you? Thanks for having me today.
12: Yeah, doing very well. Appreciate you joining us. While as we get started here, tell the folks just a little bit about yourself since it's your first time on the show.
15: So I'm actually here from Charlotte, North Carolina, just visiting the Knowles Group and checking some things out. Been with doing what I'm doing for about 25 years.
12: Very good.
15: And excited to be on the show.
12: Awesome. Yeah. Now, these if you're going to learn a thing or two, I can't think of better guys to learn from. So there you go. I am glad to have you here on the show. I know we all are as well. And I wanted to say, as we get started here, to the listeners, thank you so much for listening to the show. You know, without you, we don't have a show to begin with. So it means a whole lot that you are tuning in, whether you're listening on the radio in the great state of Alabama or wherever you get your podcasts. You can also listen to the show. And any of those favorite podcast apps that you might have, subscribe there. Leave us a nice rating. We'd really appreciate it. You can also go to the website. It's thenowlesgroup.com. 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You know, summer season is kind of when your financial plan needs you the most here. And so connect with the Knowles Group, schedule that no obligation consultation, and discover how, you know, staying financially engaged could really protect your retirement for decades to come. All right. So, Danny, we've got given sort of the very broad overview. Tell the folks what we're going to be talking about as we kind of get into the show here.
16: Yeah, we got five topics this week that we're going to hit. We're rolling into the summer months, so this is our summer show. Why financial planning often stalls in the summer. Most people break down psychology-wise and they check out. So we're going to talk about how to get you back in tune during the summer months. Market volatility does not have a summer break and why the summer records continue to soar. Then we have estate planning, reminding before vacation season on what to do. The cost of ignoring them can fall on the people's loved ones. And then we have a basic talk about insurance checkup. And then why early planning lowers holiday stress. Start planning in January or start planning now for next year.
12: Yeah, you got to start early if you want to lower that stress. And there's actually some stats to back that up that actually works. So we'll talk about that in a bit as well. All right. So as we kick things off here, a little financial wisdom and inspiration for our conversation. Parker has our quote of the week.
11: And now for some financial wisdom. It's time for the quote of the week.
13: Yeah, a quote from Robert Kiyosaki this week, and he says, more important than the how we achieve financial freedom is the why. Find your reasons why you want to be free and wealthy.
12: So, so great there. And Robert Kiyosaki always with a lot of great words of inspiration for us. And I know that, Parker, you're just disappointed that Chandler was not here this week to have to pronounce Robert Kiyosaki.
13: Oh, I know. When I was marking the script up, I was like, oh, God, this would have been a good one this week. If you could throw like a Polish name in there next week for him, that'd be awesome. He's down at the beach with my sister-in-law.
12: Oh, gotcha. I gotcha. Okay. Well, he's got an excuse. But yeah, so just because of that, next time around, I'll find a name with like no vowels in it at all.
13: That'd be awesome.
12: We'll do it.
14: I'm sure he'll really appreciate that.
12: Yes. Oh, yes. Very much so. But talking about, you know, Chandler being at the beach, summertime is here. I mean, people are vacationing. People are traveling kind of all over the place and kind of relaxing some, checking out.
17: But Evan, I mean, it's a time when you don't really need to let your financial plans kind of take a back seat. You want to at least make some kind of effort to stay engaged, right?
14: Yeah, absolutely. So the first topic today is why this stalls in the summer, why your financial plan stalls in the summer. We get distracted in the summer. Grandkids are over. Kids are at camps or they're at home. They're out of school. You've got to take care of them. The financial plan is going to take a back seat to your everyday personal life. And research shows that the warm months trigger a well-documented set of psychological and behavioral patterns that lead many people to mentally check out from their financial planning. And for those near or in retirement, that pause can carry a very, very real price tag. Now, the big picture is that summer acts as a powerful psychological temporal landmark, a mental fresh start that prompts people to treat financial disciplines as less urgent and prioritize present moment enjoyment over the future of their financial security. The longer daylight hours, measurability boosts serotonin and dopamine levels, but summer can also be a time when people risk overspending and neglecting their budgeting or financial planning.
13: I know that's right.
14: Yeah, no, and I've been victim to it in this first couple of weeks. I'm like, man, I got to reel it back in.
13: Yep.
15: Yeah, and it makes a lot of sense if you just think about how people psychologically get during summer, where they start to just procrastinate on different types of things. And finance is it's kind of a well-documented seasonal behavior pattern where there's studies that confirm that during summer times, people with higher procrastination tendencies, they're more likely to, you know, kind of pay attention to their wills and their trusts and certain documents for their retirement plans. But as people get close to retire, even if you're a near retiree, a short summer pause and not paying attention can delay decisions. You know, thinking about, especially if you're getting close to RMD age, or maybe you're doing Roth conversions and you're not considering, you know, Medicare and the IRMA consequences of that. So just doing those reviews and staying on top of it can really, you know, prevent consequences down the road.
13: For sure.
16: Yeah, a couple of key factors and figures that you might want to keep in mind is recent research shows that American plans to spend 13% more on summer travel than previous year. So most people try to scale back, but most people are spending more based upon their plans. A peer review study found that financial procrastination is significantly less likely to prepare for wills, trust, and overall planning. And so another study that we looked at, the study in behavioral financial confirms that breaking complex financial tasks into smaller, manageable steps can be more effective tool than trying to overwhelm yourself by doing a full plan at one time. So focus here is to really focus on a mid-year checkup, like Todd said, about the IRMA and the Medicare.
13: Yeah, and we kind of talked about this on our last show, or was it a couple of weeks ago? Exactly what Danny said about breaking these larger, kind of more daunting, complicated tasks up into smaller bits. So just like Todd and Danny were talking about, you're going to want to look at what your RMD status is looking like. You're going to want to consult with someone who is an expert in Medicare, and we've got a few of those on staff here, you know, for things like Roth conversions and how that's going to tie in to your IRMA costs for Medicare, how it's going to affect your Social Security more broadly. It's a lot more complex than just your, you know, marginal income tax rate and how much tax you're going to pay on a Roth conversion. And if you kind of zone out in, you know, June, July, August, when it's hot as Hades and you just want to go to the beach, that can really put you in a disadvantageous position when the end of the year rolls around. And just like Danny was saying, these summer spending patterns that really feel harmless while you're in the middle of it, that can really set you back and compound, because every dollar that you are depleting from your retirement accounts ahead of time, or every dollar that you are not saving, is a dollar that's not compounding year over year. And the psychological pull towards present moment enjoyment in the summer is real. It's documented. It's consistent across demographics, age, race, wealth level, which means that a plan put in place before summer arrives, again, that's focused on small, achievable, measurable goals, naturally softens the harshness that you feel when you're relying on just your willpower, just, you know, gritting your teeth and not spending any money. And having the underlying understanding of why financial discipline is important gives you the self-awareness to protect against the summer overspending the planning opportunity that it truly can be.
14: And by no means are we saying don't spend your hard-earned money. We're just emphasizing the need for a plan and the dedication you need to stick to it throughout the year. A trusted financial professional is your greatest ally in staying on track during these summer months, and a scheduled mid-year check-in can keep your goals firmly on course while still leaving you plenty of room to enjoy this great season. You may have the grandkids for a couple of weeks. You may be taking the kids to camp and then going off on vacation. It's your life. You should be able to live it, but you also want to live within that plan and stay on track and not let it get out of control.
13: Yeah, we want to make sure you can keep living it at your standard of living for 25, 30, 35 more years into retirement.
17: Yeah, and that's right. I mean, it's like kind of like Evan just said, you know, you don't, it's not just saying don't spend any money at all and, you know, live like a hermit and, you know, don't have any fun ever. 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Make sure that your retirement plan is staying on track, not just in the cooler months or not just, you know, when things are, I guess you sort of mentally can focus more on finances, I guess just sort of naturally. Make it just a little bit of an effort right now, and that can go a long way in the future toward some big long-term success for you. And there are a lot of market swings that can happen in the summertime and can really affect your retirement income as well. And here's the thing, you know, just because maybe you're like Chandler, you're relaxing on the beach, that does not mean that the markets are doing the same. The summer months really have historically been pretty unpredictable periods for investors and, you know, retirees drawing income from their portfolios as well. And Todd, that volatility really carries a lot of real and lasting consequences, right?
15: Yeah. And when you look at the overall big picture, especially if you're paying attention to the S&P 500, you'll notice that historically May through October, you know, there are some changes during that period of time compared to November through April of the following year, where about 6.3% higher versus 3% in the summer months. So that seasonal gap, if you're not paying attention, can kind of sneak up and bite you sometimes. August and September historically are the weakest back-to-back months for the S&P, and the only consecutive months with average negative returns. And I think if we've learned anything, it's, you know, that success leaves clues, history repeats itself. And just by being aware or working with someone that, you know, is constantly in it and is aware of what's going on as a retiree, the market volatility creates what planners call sequence of returns risk. And losing money at the beginning of a retirement has a drastically different effect than at the end of the retirement. So during those income drawing years, you know, you really want to pay attention to how long your money is going to last and just kind of avoid some of those pitfalls. And I think the biggest thing is just making sure that you're working with somebody that, you know, the left hand and the right hand know what's going on or kind of understand how all these pieces work together. You know, sometimes the most effective response is to ensure that your financial plan just has the right protective structure in place before volatility shows up. And, you know, and for me, it's really about if the income plan is set properly, then what goes on in the middle with the market doesn't always hurt as much because there's a structure and there's a plan in place dealing with volatility. And I think that's really where working with someone like the Knowles Group kind of ties it all together for you.
16: Well, thanks for that pitch, Todd.
15: Hey, man.
16: Save Matt.
15: Hey, man, you're good at what you do.
13: This show does not air in North Carolina. Don't worry.
15: I know. It's all right. For that pitch. Hey, we all work together, man.
16: Hey, let me lay some facts and figures on you. Historical data on the S&P going back to 1945 shows a long-term performance for May through October period has averaged at about a 2%, well below the near 7% gain from November through April stretch, according to some data cited by the Economic Times. Morningstar research suggests that a 3.9% is higher, high safe starting withdrawal rate from 2026 retirees that's seeking consistent inflation adjustment spending over 30 years. That's a lot of words right there. Retirement period for 90% probability of success. You remember a couple of weeks ago, we talked about the effect of going from a 4% to a 4.5 to a 4.8% withdrawal based on the new study. So this is kind of coinciding with our show a couple of weeks ago. However, the S&P 500 had generated an average annual return of about 10% since its inception in 1957. What does that mean? Investors who repeatedly sold in May to avoid the summer volatility significantly underperformed for the rest of the year. Vanguard Research confirms that withdrawal rates of 3.5 to 4 can support a retirement income for 30 years plus, a range that can be stressed by poorly timing and response to seasonal market volatility.

0: Retirees who keep 1 to 3 years of essential spending in cash or short-term instruments are far better positioned to weather summer market swings without disrupting their long-term investment strategy.
1: Yeah, and this avoiding an emotional response to volatility, especially during this period of the year when we historically see a bit of a summer slump. Avoiding a knee-jerk emotional reaction is one of the, to my mind, main benefits of having a financial advisor on your team, because it's our job to say, hey, keep the faith.
0: Take a breath.
1: You have not realized any of these losses yet, and you don't realize a loss until you sell. Of course, that doesn't mean that if we're looking at the market and what the market is doing, and if we see something structural, that we're not going to make adjustments. But there's a difference in responding to a structural problem like a 2008 versus
0: a fear jerk.
1: Yeah, versus a knee jerk to a correction, like, for example, in April. I think Danny can correct me if I'm wrong here, but out of our hundreds of clients, I think we had less than five who made us move them to cash during the April slump. But seasonal market patterns should motivate you to review your asset allocation and keep yourself informed about what your plan has your investments allocated to and what the purpose is of all of that. So you can review what your income sources are, where your liquidity buckets are, how much runway you've got before this summer spending that we've been talking about really comes into full force. This should happen before, not after, volatility rattles you. And this is really where stress testing also helps. We sit down with you quarterly, semi-annually reviews, and we'll stress test your plan and say, hey, you're okay during volatility because we've tested this portfolio in dozens, hundreds, thousands of market scenarios, and we know that it can weather that kind of storm.
0: Quite literally thousands of scenarios.
1: Yeah,
2: exactly. And I mean, you know, as we've shown here, as we talked about, markets don't slow down for the summer months like we do, but your plan can actually be built to, as we were just saying, withstand that volatility, as you know, withstand those thousands of possible scenarios that could potentially happen. So I would encourage you, give a call to the Knowles Group, 205-602-5065, 205-602-5065. That's a call directly to Danny Knowles, by the way. You're not calling some like call center somewhere where, you know, you press one for this and dial three for this and all of that stuff. It's actually directly to Danny Knowles. Or you can go online to the website as well, if that's more your speed, the new and improved KnowlesGroup.com. 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N-O-L-E-S is how you spell Knowles. 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And Danny, give folks, you know, the kind of, I think, pretty natural place to talk about this. If they do reach out, if they call the number, go to the website and decide to meet with you all, what's that process kind of like when people do reach out after listening to the show?
3: Well, it's pretty easy. Excuse me. We start off with a phone conversation, and we do a quick phone interview and just seeing where you're sitting. But then we start with you. We sit down with you. We take time to really understand where your current plan is located and really what you're focusing on. And when we look at your current plan, we do a really deep dive on that. We'll run it through Right Capital, our financial planning software. We'll run it through our investment software to do a side-by-side analysis of our portfolio compared to your current portfolio. But really, in our process, is we try to really identify the gaps that your plan may have. You may not have any gaps in your plan, but we look at the gaps and see if there's any opportunity for us to help you from a tax savings standpoint, if you're missing income opportunity, or you have exposed yourself to additional risk. We help you uncover those blind spots.
1: Yeah. And after we've identified these blind spots or these gaps, we'll build a clear, personalized strategy, and you'll walk away with a straightforward, easy to understand, written in plain English recommendation guide. We focus on income and security and durability of your portfolio throughout your pre-retirement and your retirement and leaving a legacy for your beneficiaries. We answer every question along the way. We love questions, and we don't want you to sign a single piece of paperwork until you are rock solid in your understanding of what it is that we've recommended. And finally, most importantly, we'll take action. We'll make sure that your plan is implemented and maintained, not just over the course of

0: you know, the first 6 months, 1 year of our relationship, but over the entire course of our advisor-client relationship over decades.
1: 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You can take the first step towards a more confident and, importantly, more secure retirement as well. All right, so middle of the year time here, and we're kind of referring to it as the 60-day sweet spot where you can make some small moves with big long-term payoffs. And, you know, you don't need, I think we talked about this on a couple of episodes ago, you don't need kind of a big, dramatic financial overhaul to move the needle on your retirement security. There's just a handful of kind of strategic mid-year steps that you can take right now, say June, July time, that can have an outsized positive impact on your taxes, your healthcare costs, and your retirement income for years down the road. Right, Parker?
0: Yeah, absolutely. So I want to hit a few kind of tax related points right up front. By June, July, you've got enough of a coherent picture. You have enough of the year's history to assess what your income picture is going to look like, what your overall tax situation is going to look like. And it gives you enough time to take that understanding and make meaningful adjustments before December closes the window on the tax year. So things like withholding, or even if you're considering a Roth conversion, the mid-year is a really strong window for evaluating whether or not that makes sense. Whether or not it's going to be sustainable to convert a medium to large amount while staying within your current tax bracket, it's generally very clear at the mid-year and towards the end of the year, like November, December. But when you start getting November, December for Roth conversions, you're really up against the wire. And of course, whenever we're considering this, you know, we don't give tax advice ourselves. So I want to make sure anytime I talk about tax like this that I say we work hand in glove with your CPA, your tax attorney, your tax preparer. Doesn't matter if you've just got a guy down at H&R Block. We'll work with them to make sure that we're not going to blow out your tax brackets. But as we were talking about a second ago, rebalancing your portfolio at mid-year, making sure that your asset allocation is kind of up to snuff, still matches your risk tolerance and your income needs after months of market movement that may have silently shifted your exposure. So we just want to make sure that you're not overexposed to one sector, one industry versus another. Obviously, tech has been extremely volatile this year. Certain stocks have been extremely volatile this year. Huge ups, huge downs. And we don't want your portfolio to be too overexposed in any one of those. Reviewing your IRMA income threshold now gives you critical months to make adjustments to your modified adjusted gross income before year end. And that protects your Medicare costs for years down the road. A lot of people don't realize the lasting effect that really high IRMAs can have. And we're talking, you know, if you max that out, we're talking thousands of dollars over a couple of years. That is really unnecessary with proper planning. And lastly, we've talked about this before today, but required minimum distributions that have not been taken yet should be assessed at mid-year. So this allows more flexible tax planning because you do have to take taxes out of those, or it's a taxable event. But it also gives us time to say, hey, maybe we're going to want to do a qualified charitable distribution here. You know, if we're looking at your tax picture, you want to do a conversion, or your income is looking like it's going to be high, you're going to be close on a tax bracket. You know, we say we might take your RMD of 10, 15, 20,000, split it up more than one charity, your church. Mid-year is a really great time to take a look at that.
2: Yeah, when you think about what you're saying, Parker. It's really about, does the left hand know what the right hand is doing?
0: 100%.
2: And understanding the timing of those things. I mean, if you look at Fidelity, identifies that Roth conversions as one of the most important mid-year money moves for people or retirees in 2026, given the potential for the tax changes that are coming up. And again, it's not should I do it or not do it. It's, is the timing right to do it, even when it comes to decisions like Social Security, which is a question that we get asked all the time. Should I take it now? Should I take it early? You know, is it going to be there? But it's not so much is what's right for you, because the timing of that benefit, if I do take it early and then maybe something happens, life doesn't go the way that it's supposed to go, right? That could affect one of the spouses. And most retirees, they still claim Social Security benefit early, even though if you can put together a strategy that allows you to wait, that Social Security is going to compound 8% year over year, you know, and that's risk-free return. And nothing else really matches that when it comes to Social Security. So it's an important decision. And the timing of that is really important. Kiplinger actually estimates that, you know, if you do take it early, you can permanently reduce a lifetime income, especially when those dollars are needed the most. If life happens and a spouse passes away prematurely, and because I took it earlier and I was a higher earner, that had an impact on my spouse. So
0: for
2: it
0: decades,
2: is important. To,
0: yeah,
2: for decades. Forever. Yeah, for the rest of your life.
3: And kind of to bounce off of that, Morningstar has done some research on safe withdrawal rates, and they found that flexible dynamic withdrawal strategies consistently allow retirees to withdraw more than the traditional 4% rule while maintaining a high probability of not running out of money, which everybody loves to do that. Who wants to run out of money? But retirees who maintain 1 to 3 years of essential spending in cash or high quality short-term instruments can navigate that market volatility without being forced to sell equities at inopportune times, protecting both your income and your long-term growth and your stress levels.
4: Well, before I jump into my section, Todd and I sat in on a case last night, and we looked at a case through our Rock Capital software. And before we started doing the plan, they had a 63% chance of having 63% of their income guaranteed for the rest of their life. After we did our planning, Todd and I discovered that we grew them from a 63 to a 31%. 32% increase to 95% chance that they would have 95% guaranteed income, and their plan would be funded 100%. So their plan would outlive them. So when we sat down and looked at you, just like in our educational seminar, we talk a lot of things. We're doing our educational seminars right now in the mid-year, and we look at your tax position, covering capital gains that you've taken so far, and the remaining of your Roth conversion, and your IRMA brackets. Todd keeps hitting on that. And given the opportunity that simply are not available to waiting to the end of the year, you don't want to get to December, like Todd said earlier, have RMD hitting you in the face, looking to do a conversion. We had a client come in the last week of last year wanting to do a Roth conversion, and we had to put it in overdrive.
0: Yeah, sweating bullets.
4: Yeah, yeah. I mean, so you can't wait to the last minute to maximize your tax efficiency. Other things that we look at is mid-year adjustments to your portfolio. Well, we don't do mid-year portfolio things here. We adjust your portfolio every 30 to 90 days. So we manage that portfolio constantly. We're looking at income timing, your qualified charitable distributions. When can you do this? This year, there's a $55,000 additional deposit that you can make to a charitable trust and take income from that and still manage it. Why aren't you utilizing that? And for near retirees, mid-year is the right time to reassess your investment strategy as you're transferring accumulation to an income distribution. If you don't have a pension plan, get with us, because we help you create a pension plan. Right, Todd? Todd and our firm does that every day. Right, Evan?
3: Every day.
4: We're masters at it, Parker.
0: Yeah. And if you're waiting until the end of the year, just like Danny was saying, with their client who approached us last week of December last year. You know, stuff like that. It's possible. I mean, we certainly don't want to give the impression that it's impossible to make quick moves like that, but it's definitely a suboptimal position. Cause then we've got to, you know, like I was saying earlier, we've got to worry about getting your CPA on the phone. We've got to worry about collecting all of this information that really we need to make sure that we're doing the right thing. Roth conversions are not,
3: they cannot be undone.
0: Yeah. They can't be undone. And they're not something you do off the cuff without looking into the information in depth. And this also goes for things like qualified charitable distributions out of your RMDs, or, you know, even some, we have a very small handful of clients who like to take, you know, their annual withdrawal amounts, but all at once rather than splitting it up monthly, just their ordinary living expenses, and waiting until the end of the year to do that, or even really past the beginning of the year, puts people in a situation where we're looking at blowing out tax brackets, blowing out IRMA. And we talk about IRMA a lot this show. Do you know the brackets and the dollar amounts off the top of your head? Or
2: yeah, I mean, well,
0: at least the order of magnitude, because yeah, I really don't.
2: For this year, I think don't quote me on this, I could be off a little bit, but I think for a husband and wife, it's if your adjusted gross is over $218,000. But the important thing to remember about IRMA is that they're going to look back 2 years ago.
0: Yeah.
2: So if I'm retiring in 2026, they're actually going to look back at 2024 to determine if you're going to be paying IRMA. But, you know, what a lot of people don't realize is if that's purely W-2 income, there is a way to possibly get them to void that out, you know, and we know how to fill out the form and who to send it to and help people look at that.
0: Yeah.
2: A lot of, again, the right hand knowing what the left hand's doing.
0: Exactly. And, you know, we're talking on the order of a couple $100 a month to, you know, upwards of $550, $600 a month, depending on how high your income.
2: Yeah. For a husband and wife, I was working with a couple not long ago, and just because, you know, they're someone that they were working with didn't kind of understand how that went between the two of them. They were paying $12,000 a year additionally for just IRMA alone on Medicare Part B. And then there's Medicare Part D, which was adding in another $2,000 a year at the highest level. And he was at an event that I was doing, and he stood up, and when I was talking about it, he was like pointing, he's like, he's like, you know, we're both paying that, and we could have avoided that. Why didn't they tell me? And I'm like, look, it's just, you know, they just didn't know. It wasn't in their wheelhouse.
0: Yeah.
2: That's where working with somebody that understands it.
0: Yeah. That has both the left hand and the right hand under one roof.
2: Correct.
0: You know,
2: understands.
0: Well, yeah. With that advisor they were talking about, they would have had to have gone and seen that advisor. They would have had to gone and seen, you know, a Medicare focused firm, and having it all unified or as close to unified as possible in one place, having an office that'll coordinate with, you know, your Medicare planning side, your estate planning attorney, your CPA, you know, your business attorney. If you have a business, we run into that all the time.
2: Yeah.
0: You know, having seen a bunch of specialized situations for a bunch of specialized types of clients,
2: that's where you get into truly holistic planning.
0: Exactly.
2: Too. When, you know, you're dealing with somebody that understands all those different components and can give you the strategy around it.
0: Yeah. Otherwise, your outcomes may not necessarily be bad, but not as good as they could be.
2: Maybe not optimal.
0: Not optimal.
1: You want solid outcomes and you want solid income in retirement as well. And see what I did there. But yeah, no, I mean, as you guys are talking about, the moves that people make now can have long lasting and long term impacts. It's not just folks, you know, affecting what happens today or maybe what happens, you know, 20, 30 years from now. It's that in between time as well. So you got to really be focused on all of it, and the Knowles Group can help you do that. 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You can also go online. The website is theknowlesgroup.com, and N-O-L-E-S is how you spell Knowles. No cost, no obligation, no reason to wait for that mid-year retirement review. All right, so you guys remember the old credit card slogan, don't leave home without it?
0: Yeah,
1: from back in the day. Don't leave home without these. We've got some estate planning essentials before you leave home for vacation season here. And Evan's going to kick us off with this part of the conversation.
3: Yeah, so I know I always make a list before I go on a trip of everything that I'm potentially going to need. So, you know, you got your hotel reservations, your packing list, your itineraries, but one of the most critical, important pre-vacation tasks consistently get skipped. And that's confirming that your estate plan is current and accessible before you leave. That could be the most meaningful thing you do before your trip, because every estate plan should confirm that, one, you have a healthcare directive, HIPAA authorization, and POAs, power of attorneys, are current and accessible before any significant travel, because an emergency away from home can quickly expose dangerous legal gaps in your protection. And that's just something you can't necessarily predict. You just have to be prepared for the worst. And beneficiary designations on retirement accounts, life insurance policies, certain bank accounts legally override whatever your will says, making their accuracy one of the most consequential and most commonly overlooked areas of estate planning for retirees.
2: Yeah, I mean, having something like a financial power of attorney gives someone the legal authority to make financial decisions for you. And you do want to make sure you have this in place before life starts to happen. Remember that none of us are attorneys and we're not giving legal advice at this time. But the CFPB specifically recommends consulting with a lawyer just to ensure that, you know, your document is properly drafted, it's in effect before any period of extended absence. And AARP also notes that, you know, if your power of attorney is more than a few years old and you have moved, or if your property you own is in multiple states, or, you know, have different scenarios like that, it is well worth your time to just review and potentially update all those documents before you start traveling. You know, you're out of the country, you're doing something, life happens, and next thing you know, oh, well, this wasn't done properly. And it's something that's, you know, easily overlooked, but is important to pay attention to.
4: A couple of things. Evan being in here with our Right Capital, when we do sit down with clients and we design their plan and we put their part, and they have power of attorneys, they have trust, they have wills, we have a component within our Right Capital, right, Evan? Mm-hmm. That we can go in there. It's called the vault. It's double encrypted, that we can put all of these items in here, and then they're at your fingertips, they're at your family's fingertips, they're at your spouse's fingertips, that if something, God forbid, something happened and you became incapacitated, we have the ability to do what? Move that out, add it to your accounts, and help your family manage that crisis time. Another thing that ARP says is they advise anyone that's 18 years or older that should have a power of attorney in place, and retirees who own property in multiple states, including vacation home, should have the same situation. When Parker and my sons went to school, I had them to sign a health power of attorney that they gave me authorization to make health decisions for them. It's a free thing, and if you have kids going to college in the fall, give us a call. We'll sit down and get that document signed.
0: Yeah,
4: and
0: get
4: and
0: you set up with an attorney who can.
4: Well,
0: who can,
4: if it needs notary, all it is, I have the document. All we have to.
0: Oh yeah, the state publishes.
4: Yeah, one. And notarize it. So if something happens to your kid while he's there and he's overage, we can help facilitate that medical need. You know, everybody has kids starting in school in the fall, so. Evan, what you got to say about
3: it? Yeah, well, and I do want to say that does give a lot of moms especially peace of mind. I know my mom was freaking out when I went to college. I'm the oldest, so having that health POA would have been a great thing for her to have. And I do kind of want to go back to the Right Capital that you mentioned earlier, because not only do we have the vault to put all those important documents in, but when we're making plans in Right Capital, we're automatically factoring in healthcare costs based off of national averages, depending on gender, age, location, things of that nature. And that is not just us giving a buffer for in case something happens. That's us dedicating actual dollars to potential healthcare costs and making sure that those are accessible to you in the event of an accident or some other healthcare emergency. Now, the AARP policy book on estate planning documents notes that beneficiary designations are among the most important and most frequently mismanaged elements of any estate plan, particularly after major life events such as, you know, marriage, divorce, death of a beneficiary. I can't tell you how many people we've set up new accounts for that are existing clients, and they say, I ask, do you want to have the same beneficiaries that you do on your brokerage account? And they'll say, well, who are they? I'm like, you should probably know who your beneficiaries are, but also half the time it'll be wrong and they'll want to change something. We need to keep people on top of that and understand that you need to manage your beneficiaries and make sure that they're up to date and in line with your wishes. Now, estate planning experts at the University of Wisconsin recommend reviewing advanced directives, power of attorneys for health and finance, and beneficiary designations as a routine checklist before any extended travel period, which is exactly what we've been saying this whole time.
0: Yeah, and without having a robust plan of this nature, not just an estate plan, but a healthcare directive, as Danny was talking about. And that's not just something that applies to a kid going to school. This is something that's important for spouses to have on one another, or if you have an aging parent who frankly could go downhill at the drop of a hat. It's important to have these legal documents set up ahead of time, because medical professionals may legally not be able to honor your wishes, depending on what's going on or what needs to happen or what you'd like to happen. Every state is different. Your family may face agonizing, irreversible decisions without any input or guidance from you. And a complete estate plan includes far more than just a will. Before any major trip, one of those major life events Evan was talking about, it's worth confirming that you have a durable financial power of attorney, an advanced healthcare directive, up-to-date beneficiary designations on any accounts that you've had, including bank accounts. People forget about bank accounts all the time. They can have beneficiaries, and it's important to make sure that that stuff is updated. And it's also important to note, just because you have a healthcare power of attorney on someone does not mean that you have a financial power of attorney. We ran into this just recently with a client whose mother declined really quickly, was really unable to make any decisions for herself. She had a healthcare power of attorney on her mother, but she was really, it was very difficult to be able to make financial decisions. She had to appear before a probate court. It was very expensive to get a pretty emergency kind of feel power of attorney. And all that heartache and hardship can be prevented ahead of time.
2: And in just, reviewing your estate plan before summer travel, it actually just makes good sense. And think about it almost as like, an act of love for the people, that, God forbid, something happens, that are going to have to deal with your affairs, in giving them some clarity and direction when, the worst thing that they have to do, like he was just saying, is, trying to get through red tape and world has fallen apart and all these things have happened. So just having a financial and legal team, at your services, they can complete most estate plan reviews, that are necessary to keep updates, far less time than you would spend packing for vacation, and the peace of mind, that it just gives you as an investment that pays dividends every single day that you're away. And it's just anticipating, right? Working with people that understand, that are anticipating, hey, life is going to happen, and let's make sure you're ready. God forbid it happens at an opportune time, the wrong way.
0: Yeah, and all of this really seems to happen to people who are not well prepared for it at the wrong time, in the wrong way. Oftentimes the worst of the worst.
2: Yeah, we see it so much. I had a client not long ago who was diagnosed with like a rapid onset Alzheimer's, and the kids weren't really involved, and all of a sudden they were, and we had talked about this, and then they chose not to do anything, and all of a sudden the daughter comes in and trying to get through the red tape like you were talking about, and it's just time consuming.
0: Yeah, Danny ran into this exact issue with his mother, my grandmother.
2: Yeah.
0: She had not kept her power of attorneys updated, and she had no power of attorney.
4: So she definitely didn't keep it updated.
0: Yeah, and she got dementia from anesthesia from a surgery. So it was literally overnight. And so he had to, thankfully we know an attorney here who wrote a power of attorney in less than 24 hours, had it hand delivered to our office, but it was not cheap and there was a high barrier to getting that done. And that really could have been, it was difficult for him to make medical decisions and, pay immediately for her care like that, because he couldn't make financial decisions for her.
2: What they say, proper planning prevents poor performance.
0: 100%. Failing to plan is planning to fail.
2: There you go.
0: Yeah. long and short of it is plan properly.
1: Yeah, you got to. I mean, you know, and folks, if any of this opens your eyes about, oh, do I even know who my beneficiaries are? Like Evan was saying a minute ago, like, do I know who they are? Do I know how to get them updated? Do I even know that some of my plans or policies or whatever could have beneficiaries? Maybe I didn't designate those in the beginning. Let me make sure that all of that's taken care of. Well, the folks who can help you do all of that kind of thing and more are at the Knowles Group. The KnowlesGroup.com is the website. N-O-L-E-S is how you spell Knowles. You can also call them 205-602-5065. That's 205-602-5065. And speaking of, like, you know, coverage and policies and things, maybe some of these policies that you have, insurance policies, that is, they might be collecting dust. And it's another important thing to kind of use this mid-year period, Danny, as kind of a place to just sort of review any insurance coverage and see what you can uncover there.
4: One of the most craziest things that I ever think about is every year at annual enrollment, Todd and everybody goes through an annual enrollment for their benefits. Most people spend less than 20 minutes every year on their annual enrollment, which includes their life insurance, how much life insurance their company's providing them, how much additional life insurance they can purchase, and viewing the beneficiaries, less than 15 or 20 minutes. So one of the things that you got to get out of the habit of doing is spending once a year, just reviewing your insurance. You've got to look at that probably on a quarterly basis. Again, I hate to keep saying this, but under our Right Capital software, where we track your legacy, we review your life insurance with you every time that we make a call with you or we sit down with you. It is important. A mid-year insurance checkup is one of the most straightforward and highest return steps that you can do to protect your family's financial security. You know, because your life has a financial value. If you're making $100,000 a year, your financial value is 10 times, 15 times, 20 times that, you know, $2 million. You know, you have to look at that financial checkup.
0: I think you're getting kickbacks from Right Capital.
3: I know. Right Capital commercial out here.
4: Some people have life insurance that comes in here that we met with a client yesterday that had a life insurance that she bought in the 90s.
0: Yeah.
4: She said, I'm just paying the premiums. I don't know the beneficiary or the benefits. So we had to go through that whole process. She said, I think it's $500,000. Well, when we got it, they had reduced it down because of her age to $250,000. So don't tell your spouse, hey, I got $500,000 at work. And all of a sudden you get
0: less. Yeah. And
4: mm-hmm.
0: you know, what life insurance you may have bought in the 80s or the 90s, it may have been what you thought was enough in the 80s or the 90s, but we've had a little bit of inflation since 1990.
3: A little bit
0: of inflation. So that benefit may not hit the same as it did.
4: The life insurance is the cornerstone of your legacy plan.
0: Yeah, for real. And another thing that's important to consider here is long-term care insurance, or at least a life insurance policy that can help take the edge off those costs. I mean, we're talking about, something that can eat tens, hundreds of thousands of dollars into the most well-funded retirement plans.
2: It's the number one thing that we deal with a lot of the times.
0: Yep.
2: And I think it's important just to remember that over the next 20 something years, you're talking close to 80, 85 million people that are turning 65 and going on to these services, and we're living longer than we've ever lived before. So what is $8,000 to $10,000 a month today in 15 to 18 years is $18,000 a month. And remember, Medicare doesn't cover these things.
0: Yeah.
2: So planning for it early it's a really big deal. It's the number one thing that I see, that can be prevented with just a little bit of proper
0: planning. 100%. And it will wreck a retirement plan and you'll leave nothing for your beneficiaries, especially if you're in a state, like Alabama, that has very restrictive Medicaid rules that can help, and nobody wants to end up in a state funded home like that. It's a necessity for a lot of people, but if you can plan properly to avoid that, that's definitely something that we're going to want to do.
2: Yeah, don't spend all of your wealth on your health.
4: That's correct.
0: I like that. Yeah.
4: And why does that matter? Because here's the reason why it matters. A policy that you purchased when you were 55 years old may be working or may not be aligned within your current plan when you're 68 years old. Reviewing it now can either confirm it still serves a purpose or that it's revealed gaps or you're overpaying for something that you don't really need. You could be paying premiums on coverage that you've outgrown. You may not. You may also be significantly underinsured. If your estate's grown to $5 million and you got a $50,000 policy, how's that going to help your family? For Medicare beneficiaries, a mid-year income review can help you anticipate whether your 2026 income is on track to trigger a higher IRMA charge, like Todd has said several times through this right here. Failure to review your life insurance beneficiary designations is one of the most significant, common, and most correctable financial planning errors in existing. It takes only minutes to fix that. Your insurance portfolio is a living layer of your financial plan. In summer, surprisingly, it's the ideal time to do that. Real quick, we had a client riding down the road on a horse. The horse reared up, threw him off the horse, crushed his head. 3 days later, he died. His beneficiaries were three wives back.
5: Oh, God.
0: Wow.
4: His son, he had a $1.1 million in his 401k and $500,000 of life insurance. And the son had to petition the court to become the beneficiary.
2: Yeah, that's tough to overchange, too. Beneficiary yeah. designation.
0: Yeah. Yeah.
4: It was
0: three wives back.
4: Three
0: is
4: wives
0: crazy.
4: Back.
2: She may have.
0: That's some Nick Cannon behavior.
5: Oh, my gosh.
4: Take the case that we just did last month, uh-huh. February, when our client died. Mm-hmm. There was multi-beneficiaries, and one of the beneficiaries had passed away.
0: Yeah, so, and we're talking wives, ex-girlfriends, ex-wives.
4: I mean, it was a cluster, and we had to work through it. And the sad thing about it, I had sent him the change of beneficiary form four times.
2: Yeah.
1: Lord. Well, yeah, it's important to make sure that you keep track of those things. Like, obviously, especially with those big life changes, contact the Knowles Group. It's thenowlesgroup.com. N-O-L-E-S is how you spell Knowles. And get those all reviewed. Make sure everything is in line with the way your life is today, not the way that it was, 20, 30 years ago, that kind of thing. Well, a couple minutes here left in the show, guys, and I want to just hit the high points here. It's kind of people may think that it's kind of early to start thinking about the holidays. But, Christmas in July is a thing, and we're almost to July, right? So, but what we can do is actually, Todd, start now. You could actually give your December self a big gift if you start planning now for the holiday season.
2: Yeah, it's not a bad idea. It's not like walking into Walmart and seeing the Halloween decorations, in
0: oh, that's so jarring in August.
2: It drives me nuts.
0: Yeah.
2: But your financial plan is a little bit different. So, thinking about the holidays in June or July is one thing, but the financial data tells a clear and consistent story that people who arrive in January with their savings intact and their stress levels manageable, they're almost always the ones who started their planning just a little bit early. So, 6 months out before the end of the year, start thinking about what needs to be done. What are the expenses, contributions?
0: Yeah. Throw $100 here, $100 there, just back in a savings account, or as my mom would say, put it in an envelope.
2: Yeah. And if you're RMD age, preparing for those, like we talked about early, yeah. I mean, more than half of American consumers now begin their holiday shopping in October. I think it's just because, we're conditioned earlier and earlier and earlier every year. But according to data from the National Retail Federation, the trend that reflects growing recognition that late planning carries, a really big financial cost down the road. Summer months also represent a natural and, traditionally underutilized window for establishing a holiday savings goal. And the best thing you can really do is just automate it.
0: So, yeah.
2: If you're going to save money, the first thing that I learned a long time ago was the best thing to do is just automate it for a period of time. So if you've got a short-term goal or the holidays or something like
0: that. Yeah, we talk about it every week, automating.
2: Automated, because giving up money is painful and we don't want to do things that's painful. So automate it so you don't see it.
0: I don't even know when my bills are due because it's all automated. I don't even have to think about it anymore.
2: Yeah,
3: we really harped on that last show. I think we went through all of our budget strategies, but
2: I have three daughters and a wife. I have to start two years early.
0: Oh, yeah, no joke. Oh,
3: gosh. Yeah.
0: Especially since Black Friday starts on Labor Day.
3: Yeah, right. So that holiday spending that we're talking about places significant financial pressure on retirees living on fixed incomes, particularly when it's not planned well in advance. Or the most straightforward solution is just starting the conversation with yourself and your advisor right now in June or July and making sure that you're on track for your expenses that are going to come later in the year. And for those that are near or in retirement, Christmas and July planning is less about early shopping and more about protecting your financial plan from the kind of season end impulses that can quietly undermine the months of careful retirement strategy and basically take you back to square one.
0: Yeah. So just kind of in the last not even minute of the show, I just want to, we've been a little bit all over the board. So the overarching message that you should take over from our show today is that around the middle of the year, pretty much every sector of your financial plan, both for this year and in years going forward, don't neglect it. Take a look at it, at least work with your advisor, make sure that you don't need a tune up and that everything is doing what it needs to be doing.
1: Yeah, absolutely right. Avoid surprises in the future by planning right now. Well, Todd, great to have you on the show this time around. Really appreciate you joining us. It's been great.
2: Hey, thanks so much, man. I've had a really good time. I appreciate you guys letting me be on today.
0: Yeah, thanks for coming on.
1: No worries. And Parker and Evan and, of course, Danny Knowles, thank you all as well. Really appreciate you. And we'll see you next time.
0: Thanks.
3: Thanks for keeping us in line, Matt.
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12: From ABC News, I'm Mike Dubosky. President Trump is now warning that if negotiations with Iran fail, the U.S. could impose a toll on ships traveling through the Strait of Hormuz. It comes as Iranian officials head to Switzerland to meet with an American delegation that includes Special Envoy Steve Witkoff and Jared Kushner. ABC's senior White House correspondent Selena Wang.
13: This trip comes after Vice President J.D. Vance was actually already supposed to be in Switzerland, but the White House scrapping those plans at the 11th hour. Vice President Vance now saying he expects to join Witkoff and Kushner in the coming days. But the reason why that was delayed is because of this ongoing conflict between Israel and Lebanon. And it's shown that that conflict really has the potential to be a spoiler for this deal, to really derail it all.
10: To that point, earlier today, Iran indicated it's closing the Strait of Hormuz again, saying Israel breached the Memorandum of Understanding by targeting strikes in Lebanon. U.S. Central Command says the strait remains open.
14: One thing I do not think is going to change is people being alerted to the risk of the Strait of Hormuz being closed.
10: That's analyst Stephen Day with the Center for Economic Education at Virginia Commonwealth University talking about the effect this conflict may have on gas prices. Recently, the national average dipped below $4 a gallon, though Americans are still paying about a dollar more per gallon than they were before this war. In positive economic news, the World Cup is expected to bring in $17 billion in additional gross domestic product, according to organizers. Eric Williams manages a Waffle House in Atlanta near FIFA's Fan Festival.
15: The customer base has been incredible. They're all been very friendly, hospitable, and so it's made it much easier to handle the volume.
10: Team USA beat Australia in last night's World Cup match. They take on Turkey next in the knockout round on Thursday. And high winds, hail, and tornadoes are all possible from Texas through Alabama through this evening. 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
10: The Los Angeles Police Department is under scrutiny after an officer shot and killed a dog in an apartment complex. The LAPD releasing body cam footage of the incident.
21: Is the dog put away?
10: Police responding to reports of screaming coming from a residence. The dog's owner said she had been celebrating the Knicks winning the NBA Finals last weekend. Chief Jim McDonnell has promised a comprehensive review of the shooting. A search is underway for the suspect in a series of highway shootings in the Kansas City area. ABC's Olivia Rubin has the latest.
22: The FBI offering a $25,000 reward for any information leading to the arrest of 22-year-old Oscar Sanchez Munoz. Police saying they tracked Sanchez Munoz to two homes where they thought he could be. One caught fire. At the other, spent shells visible from the ammunition police used to get inside. Several windows shattered. A search ending with no sign of the suspect. Authorities warning that the suspect is armed and dangerous, telling anyone who sees him to call 911 immediately.
10: And two large brush fires in Florida have shut down some major roads in the state. This morning, fire authorities say the bigger blaze is now 97% contained. Mike Dubusky, ABC News.
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0: Hello, everybody. My name is Rhonda Dial. I appreciate you listening to this live radio show. We do it every Saturday from 3 to 5, and I appreciate everybody listening in. Now, y'all, I cannot do this radio show by myself. I need to have people to either text me or call me and ask a question or give a testimony or whatever you want to do, but I need you to talk to me because then I know which direction to go in and what subject to talk about, because that means you're listening, you want to hear about this, okay? Now, you may call me or text me and ask me about products I don't distribute, and I can't voice information on that because it's not what I do, but I do have 600 different products, and I had somebody just recent, I was answering an email about berberine. I do have that as a product, so I was discussing that with them. So if y'all go to my website, click product list. You can read about the 600 products I have. But if you have a question about a health issue and you wonder how to address it naturally, text me or call me. Now, the number's the same, 205-545-9950. Okay? That's a way to get involved. Now, I've already got a caller, so we're going to go to the phone lines. Hey, Babs, how are you today?
1: Hey, I'm terrific. How are you today, except being rainy and wet? And what? The only thing this weather is good for is the ducks.
0: Don't you know? And my ducks do love it. I have ducks, and they just get out there and are just making all kind of noise, and they're just having a blast, so it's great. Yeah, I'm a little wet. I don't know if you've been out there, but my car has a leak, and it didn't have a leak, of course, till it rained. And
1: oh, no.
0: I pull up at the station, and I'm like, what is this? And it's leaking right there. I guess it's in the roof right there where my visor is, that little knob. It is just dripping. And I'm like, oh, great. But anyway, life is that as is. We always have our challenges. It's I.
1: We sure do, don't we?
0: Mm-hmm.
1: It's one thing or another. It lets you know you're living.
0: That is right. That's right. And we're supposed to say praise the Lord no matter what.
1: That's right.
0: So, Babs, tell everybody what you do, because you are a sponsor of my radio show. And by the way, I really do appreciate you doing that. And I like to let people know about what you do.
1: Well, Rhonda, I have been an insurance professional, an independent insurance professional, for over 30 years.
0: Wow.
1: About 30, most of that time, I have helped people develop a strategy for long-term care, and that's when somebody in the family is unable to do the just what they call activities of daily living, bathing, dressing, eating, transferring, toileting. We all know people like that and know friends and family that are walking through that. And, you know, I've talked in the past a lot about it being a family and an emotional issue. But really, it's also a matter of just dollars and cents because, as you well know, it takes years to accumulate the assets you have.
0: Mm-hmm.
1: Years and years and years. And when you own long-term care, you can protect those assets for your spouse or your kids. But if you need that money in the future, you can go back and get that money plus interest. It's just a better way to leverage the money you have, and it's smarter.
0: Mm-hmm. And makes sense.
1: Would any of your listeners, if they would just like to know how and why this works and whether it might be a strategy for you and your family, I'm just a phone call and a very brief conversation away. So they can call me at 205-792-9876. Again, that's 205-792-9876. So these plans are available actually up to age 80.
0: Okay. Now that's an important fact right there. That's right.
1: Yes.
0: So my husband being 76, we could still get it started.
1: You could still get it started.
0: Okay. Cool.
1: Okay.
0: Thank you.
1: Alrighty.
0: I hope you have a blessed day.
1: And you too. And talk to you later.
0: Thank you. Bye.
1: All right. Bye.
0: Awesome. Y'all, that's very helpful information because I went through that with my mom, and my parents were medium in wealth. So they weren't rich, but they had enough, but we were trying to stretch their income until they both passed away. We didn't have to have any of it. We just needed their money to last as long as they did. And it was crunch time, y'all. So you might want to make sure you have something that you've thought about and get it in plan. And Babs can help you with that, okay? All righty. Well, what are we going to talk about today? Let's do a subject. It can be whatever you want to hear about. Digestive system, circulatory system, whatever it be. I do want to say that tomorrow is a very good friend of mine's birthday. So until y'all talk about herbs and ask a question, remember the number's 205-545-9950. Go ahead and call me or text me. But until you do, I want to say happy birthday to Nancy Jo Hart, because she came to my little birthday celebration that I had last Saturday. Most of y'all that were listening to the show knew that was my birthday, and I went out with my girlfriends, and she's one of my girlfriends, and hers is about a week later. And so I just want to say happy birthday. She may or may not be listening. She used to live with me for about 6 years, and many of y'all have seen my YouTube videos that I have. If you go to Rhonda Dial channel on YouTube, you can check those out. And they are about 10 years old because they were recorded a long time ago when I had a shop in Hoover. I don't have that shop in Hoover anymore. And I had a big classroom and it set 60 people. So we had a good group every Tuesday night for class. And she would record them. And I had the equipment, but she would do it, because that's something you have to manage. Because I can't do all that stuff. And people say, well, do you do YouTube now? No, I can't do all that fancy stuff. She did it for me. So I really appreciate her friendship, and also that she helped me with my business for all of those years. And like I say, just wanted to say happy, healthy birthday to her. Tomorrow's her official birthday. And she's one of my girls. We call ourselves Game Girls, and we get together once or twice a month or whatever it be and have a good old time. And it's wonderful to have close friends. I hope all of y'all do have some, you know, just one or two, or have boo-koodles like I do, whichever it be. Friends are very valuable, just like your health. So if your health is a problem and you want to get it better, there is something you can do about it. It doesn't just snap happen. You have to do something about it. We have to take care of our health. And some people know how to do that and other people don't. It's always surprising to me the people who don't know what to do. But it's okay. We all know different things. I know very smart, book smart people that don't realize. Well, I had this girl one time, I'll never forget this. She said, you mean those red hot dogs are not good for you? And I said, well, the inside of the pig don't look like that. They process everything, they add stuff to it, and to keep it fresh, all the different things they do, sulfates, nitrates, red dye for sure. Those little red wieners that people eat called hot dogs, those have red dye in them if they're the cheap ones. The ones if you go to the hot dog stand and it's that. Now, if you get the all beef or the all turkey, or, you know, you get a healthier choice, those are good. But the ones that a lot of people grew up eating, because this lady said, well, I have 5 kids and I just keep those hot dogs right there, and the kids can go in the refrigerator and they just snatch one. They don't have to cook it or anything and eat that whenever they want to. And her little kids are running around like little Indians, and I know why. You know?
2: Yeah.
0: So, because they ain't healthy and not good for them, and they're getting all that red dye that makes them bounce from one end to the room to the other.
2: Yep.
0: And that's proven. There's scientific proof of all those. Now, not everybody responds negatively to red dye, but a whole bunch of people do.
2: Yeah, because, I mean, I drank red Kool-Aid, and I think I turned out fine.
0: Yes.
2: But, yeah, that is true. Too much red dye
0: is not a good thing. Well, I hear somebody's calling in. I'm going to let him answer that, and I am going to go to break. because I want to have time to spend with this phone call. So, y'all, keep on listening. Call me, text me if you want to. The number's 205-545-9.

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0: everybody. My name is Rhonda Dial. 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And you can check it out. Click on product list to read about any of the products we're going to talk about. But right now, we're going to go to the phone lines. Hey, Carrie, how are you doing?
1: Good. How are you?
0: Blessed. Thank you. What can I help with?
1: Okay. I'm not going to talk about animals today. I have a very broad kind of question.
0: Okay.
1: So people that go through, like, ovarian cancer or, I don't know about prostate, but I have a certain cancer that I went through about 16 weeks of radiation on my lower body.
0: Gotcha.
1: So the effects messes up your bowels.
0: Right.
1: Stuff like that. So I basically have to take an anti-diarrhea pill pretty much every day. So what would you recommend besides that? Or just like the whole, I'm sure a lot of people, like, it's a kind of crazy subject to bring up and talk about.
0: But a lot of people are dealing with it, so it's fine.
1: Yeah.
0: It's fine to say that because, you know, when you get diagnosed with something, you pray about it and say, okay, I can go this way, I can go that way, or I can mesh the two together. And it's right whatever you choose because the Lord will lead you in the right direction of what you're supposed to do. But are there side effects of some of the things you may choose? Yes. And so after that, what do we do? So there are two of these plants. You can go to my website, click product list. One is regular aloe and the other one is whole leaf aloe. And the whole leaf is what I'm referring to here. It is very astringent. It is tightening and toning to the tissues, would be intestinally as well. So when we have too loose of a stool consistently, that is many times the direction I go in. Most people, it's an ounce in the morning and an ounce in the evening. You do keep that in the refrigerator. It tastes awful because aloe is very bitter. And it's supposed to be. If you say, oh, aloe tastes fine to me, I'm like, you ain't got the real stuff. So,
1: right.
0: You know, the right one. But it's on my website, whole leaf aloe vera juice. And then a good probiotic. Now, probiotics are all very different. There's single strains. There's multidophiluses. That is where I need you live and in person to test you to see which one is best for you. Because if we get it right, the right probiotic and the right intestinal thing, it does have the ability to go back to the way it used to be. Yes, it is affected. My mama, 40 years ago, had radiation on her leg, and she had this place on the back of her leg the size of a dime. Now, that's very small, but it would never heal because of the radiation. 40 years later, it's still this hole. And then when she aggravated it because she got dementia, she was wearing a brace on her leg and it made another hole in that same area, it was a problem for the rest of her life, literally. So I totally understand what you're saying. Radiation and chemo can be hefty duty for a long time afterwards.
1: Okay, so the aloe juice

0: And what are the other one?
1: Whole,
0: so those are both, you yeah. eat it?
1: No, it's a liquid.
0: But so you drink it?
1: Yeah, whole leaf aloe. Doesn't taste good, but just do a shot and get her done. And then the probiotics, a capsule, so you don't have to taste anything there.
0: Okay. Okay.
1: But
0: I'll check it out.
1: I would love to help.
0: And I still got to get out there. I was going to come this last week, but the rain and everything. So hopefully I'll get out there this week.
1: I hope so, too. I'd love to see you and be glad to help. And I hope you have a blessed day.
0: Okay, you too.
1: Thank you. Bye.
0: All right, bye.
1: The other thing that matters when we are having a looser stool, and I talk more about constipation than the looser stool, but I mean, it's a real thing, both of them. And we can lose minerals real quick, and we need to stay very hydrated because it just causes us to get dehydrated just because of that. And potassium, especially calcium, magnesium, potassium, sodium, potassium and sodium can get out of whack with that situation. So sometimes we supplement and it can make a big difference. So are there things naturally you can do? Slippery elm is another thought. But if I have a person live in front of me, I can test them to see for them as an individual what would help the most. So to get a consult with me, all you have to do is call the office at 205-733-7000. Even if we're closed, leave a message. We'll call you back and figure out a time that works. We're always closed on Sunday and Monday, but we can make it work with your schedule too. So you can call me or text me right now to talk, 205-545-9950. Do we have some text right now, Mr. Producer?
2: Yes, we do. We do. We do.
1: Okey-doke.
2: We do. All right, here we go. This is from Kevin. Kevin is saying, hi, Rhonda. Love your show. I have a family member that has chronic kidney stones. He always has them medically broken down to pass. Mm-hmm. Is there anything he can do naturally to prevent and destroy mm-hmm. them in the future?
1: Definitely. Thanks. Okay, this is not fun for you to tell him the answer, okay? But this is true. I've worked with it a lot. No T-E-A.
2: No T.
1: No T. And people say, not even this, not even that. No T.
2: Yeah, tea, you drink too. I almost caught a kidney stone. Didn't know it.
1: Mm-hmm.
2: I got excited. I was making the tea when I was working at KFC in high school.
1: Yeah.
2: And I think that whole week I just had a tea binge.
1: Right.
2: Yeah.
1: It can mess you up real fast.
2: Yeah.
1: It's the tannins. It's not the caffeine, y'all. It's the tannins in tea. Okay. That's number one. Of course, we need plenty of water to flush everything out. But what you put in the water is lemon. Lemon dissolves the rough edges of the stones so they can be passed without pain. So real lemon, you know, squeeze it yourself in the water, heavy as you can stand to taste. And then do we have supplements? Yes, we may need to nourish and feed his kidneys. We have one that's a thought. It's called Kidney Activator. We have many. If he can come in for a consult, that's great. But otherwise, no tea, plenty of water, you know, half your body weight in ounces of water with lemon in it, and then maybe research the Kidney Activator. You can go to rondadial.com, click on product list to read about that. Before we get to the next break, I'm going to tell you about one of my sponsors, which is Lake Crest Family Dentistry. They are my dentist, have been for over 20 years. Dr. Atkinson has been practicing for over 36 years, and he's in Hoover, right there on John Hawkins Parkway. So if that's convenient for you and you're looking for a new dentist, I highly recommend him. You'll like his staff too. That matters. So Dr. Stuart Atkinson, Lake Crest Family Dentistry, phone number 205-989-5889. Please let them know that I sent you. He has all the newest equipment and get you going in the right direction. Okie doke. Now, we probably have another text we'll go to. You can text or call 205-545-9950. Okay.
2: We're actually good. We're actually caught up.
1: Oh, well, that's great. Okay. So, y'all, you heard that. If you do go ahead and text or call, I'll go straight to you. I know it's raining, and if you don't have to be in the car, you're probably not wanting to be in the car. You're probably wanting to be home.
2: Yeah, and this is a bad one today.
1: Yep. And in reality, I know more people listen to my show that are driving because that's where most of us have a radio. So if you are listening to me, please call me. I would love to talk to you. Maybe you're at home and you can talk to me. That's good because I got to keep this show going and talking to you. Yeah, I can talk on my own for the next 2 hours, but I'd love to just know what subject matter you want to hear about, and then we can go down that rabbit trail. The phone number is the same. To text, it's the same, 205-545-9950. Let's go to the phone lines. Hey, Kelly, how are you?
3: Hey, I'm fine. How are you doing?
1: I'm blessed. Thank you. What can I help with?
3: I got a quick and easy question, I hope.
1: Okay.
3: I'm trying to drink a lot more water than I used to, but sometimes I feel like my body is not absorbing the water that I drink. Is
1: yes.
3: there anything I can do to help
1: yes.
3: that?
1: Yes. It's called sea salt. Colored sea salt. Not white sea salt, but colored sea salt. There's several different brands out there, and you can either, you know, put it on your food that you're eating, or you can put a pinch of it underneath your tongue. Some people even put it literally in their water, but whatever works for you.
3: Okay.
1: Thank you so much, and I hope you have a blessed day, and let me know if I can help. If you email me, I can tell you my favorite brand. If you email me, Rhonda@RhondaDial.com. Okay?
3: Okay, thank you.
1: Thank you. Bye-bye. All righty, y'all. You hear the music? I got to let you go, but when I get back, I will talk to Mitch because he's called in, and you can call or text as well, 545-9950. You're listening to Rhonda Dial.
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0: Everybody, my name is Rhonda Dahl. Appreciate you listening to the show. RhondaDahl.com is my website. I'm going to go straight to the phone lines, but if you want to call or text, the number's 205-545-9950. I'm an herbalist, and I'd be glad to help. Hey, Mitch, how are you today?
1: Oh, lovely day. I'm enjoying it.
0: Good. Awesome. What can I help with?
1: I'm going to be short and sweet as I can. I'm not normally short and sweet, but along the lines of that lady that had digestive tract problems, et cetera, and you recommended the aloe.
0: Yes.
1: Okay. I think I may be a step or two beyond that, and plus one associated side effect.
0: Okay.
1: Quickly, I had a total colectomy about 7 months ago.
0: Oh, gotcha.
1: So I have nothing in my colon. It's all gone.
0: Right.
1: I don't have any other associated equipment. They did a little sidetracking and all that. So I had a great surgeon. But at this point, in addition to some digestive issues, I've got some what I could only call anxiety attacks from this.
0: Gotcha.
1: And it just started about 2 weeks ago.
0: Okay.
1: You got anything to make me from being crazy?
0: Here's the deal. Do you know that there was a nerve that connected your large intestine to your brain? Did you know that?
1: Yes, ma'am.
0: Vagus nerve.
1: And I know I had serotonin loss and things of that nature.
0: Correct. So
1: among others.
0: Right. So the first thing, I'd love to do a consult with you and test you so I'm not guessing, but the first thing that comes to my brain is a product that we have that's a blend, and the name of it is Anxious Less. That's the name of it. And it
1: that's so cute.
0: Yeah, and it works very quickly in most people. Now, you could be an exception to the rule, but that's what I would just say to start off with. And most people take one capsule, and typically you feel it in about 20 minutes. And anxiety is something, especially since COVID, that I work with almost every single day. So many people have issues nowadays, even more than before, because I've been an herbalist 44 years, and I pay attention to, you know, what comes in certain bulks of time. So anxiety is one of them. That's one product that I'd look at. And marshmallow and slippery elm are two herbs you might look at and read about those.
1: Uh-huh.
0: You go to my website, RhondaDahl.com, click on product list to read about those digestively speaking. And if you don't already take digestive enzymes, I would highly recommend looking into that as well. So, in other words, I have tools?
1: I'm strung out on Imodium right now.
0: Right. I do understand. I hear you. So, if we can help... if we can help with the top part, which is your stomach, if we can work with that, it will help the other, and that's where the enzymes come in.
1: All right. What do I need to do?
0: Where do you live? Where do you live? What part of town?
1: I know where Wilsonville is because I'm down in Mineral Springs.
0: Okay, yeah, yeah.
1: You know where that is?
0: Yeah, yeah.
1: You know where that is?
0: I do.
1: You know, outside of Jemison.
0: Right. So you're not terribly far away.
1: I'm 145.
0: That's right.
1: Yeah, I'm just down 145 from you.
0: And literally, 145 takes you directly by my house because 145 turns into 61, and 61 goes right by my house. So if you get on 145, you never have to turn again except into my driveway. So it is pretty simple.
1: And you go past the grocery store?
0: Yeah, I'm not in that part of Wilsonville. I'm more in 4 Mile, but just keep on coming, about 5 miles from that grocery store, Hood's. So
1: you have a store there?
0: I do.
1: You have a store there?
0: I do. It's on my farm. I live on a farm, and the shop's on the farm.
1: And so do I. I got about only 12 little acres, but it's mine.
0: Yeah. Isn't that important? I agree. I love it. But call me. Let's set up a time to get together, and I would love to help, okay?
1: Thank you, ma'am.
0: Thank you. And you have a very blessed day. I'm going to give the phone number out when we hang up so you can write it down, okay?
1: I heard you say 733, and so I can look it up.
0: Oh, yeah. Well, I'm glad. Awesome.
1: I'll find you.
0: Thank you so much. Have a blessed night. Talk to you later.
1: All right.
0: Bye-bye. Awesome. Yes. You know, Jemison, Thorsby, Clanton, all that, they're really not that far away from me. The number to call my shop is 205-733-7000. And if you go to my website, Rhonda with an H, dial.com, it tells you all that too. And I would love to meet you. So if you want to text me, if you want to call me, we can talk about any subject that you'd like to. It seems like the subject of the day so far, it's been the intestinal system, and I love to talk about that. I always say I have poop communication lines open with everybody, because just like him, they were, when I was in my 20s, going to take my intestinal system out of my body, because my colon, the top part, that's called your transverse, prolapsed on me, and you know, I used natural things to lift it back up, but they were just going to take it out because it wasn't working right. So you got a choice. I chose one way. Some people choose another way. And sometimes you might not have a lot of choices, but with the way that you do it afterwards, you do have choice with diet, water, supplements, whatever it be. Okay, the number to call or text is 205-545-9950. And I'm going to ask my producer if I have any text right now. And he's nodding his head like, yeah, boy, let's do it.
2: Yeah, here we go. So let's see. My son-in-law has recently been diagnosed with Parkinson's disease. Mm. He's just starting is his carbidopa/levodopa?
0: Yeah, it's a medicine. I know what it is.
2: Do you have any advice on some natural remedies that would be helpful for him? This is Jane from Jemison.
0: Okay, here's the deal. If he's local at all, I need him to come in because everyone is different. I know he has that as a label, but that's not all who we are. We're different people get labeled with that condition. I don't work with diseases. I work with deficiencies. So I need to talk with them to see what is going on. You know, how often you go poop, how much water do you drink, what's your diet like, how do you exercise, blah, blah, blah. I need to ask all these questions. Do I have helpful tools? Definitely, but I need to ask questions. And so call my office, 205-733-7000. Leave a message. We'll figure out a time to get together. And if you go ahead and leave a message today, right now, when I'm driving on the way home, I'll even call you then. I do that quite often because might as well, can't dance. I'm just driving. I can talk at that point. So we can talk about the situation. I'd love to help. My shop number's 205-733-7000. But right now, 205-545-9950. Let me tell you about one of my sponsors, which is Pure Maintenance of Alabama. They can help you if you might have a mold issue in your home or business. They'll do a free home inspection and let you know if you do or you don't. If you don't, praise the Lord. If you do, they can help. The number is 205-751-0001, or you can go to their website, puremaintenanceal.com, and let them know that I sent you over there. Okay? Now, do we have any more text right now? No, we don't. Okay, that is good. And if you want to text or call me, go ahead. And if y'all are listening to me, I'd love for you to text or call, because otherwise I'm just going to have to sit here and talk about whatever I want to talk about, and I'd rather talk about what you want to talk about. Or just give me a subject. Say, hey, Rhonda, talk about this. Right now I'm going to talk about skin, because a lot of people have skin on their body, and on your face, sometimes a breakout, you know, on your face could have to do with a part of your body, and some people don't know that. So I'm going to go through a zone, and I have this sheet of paper in my office if you want to get a copy of it, but zone 1 and 3, which is right above your eyes, you might call that your forehead. Did you know if you have a breakout right there, that improving your diet and drinking more water would make it clear up? Uh-huh, because it relates to that. Zone 2, which is in between your eyes, right above your nose, that little area right there, you want to cut back on alcohol, heavy food, or dairy, because if you have a breakout right there, that can relate to food allergies. And the zone 4 and 10, which have to do with your ears, you want to make sure you're keeping yourself hydrated with water and cut back on liquids that dehydrate you, which are coffee, tea, soda, alcohol. This means mix the soda and coffee, or nix them. In other words, get rid of all that because those are dehydrating if you have acne on your ears. And I know that seems like a strange place to have acne, but I've seen people have acne everywhere, breakouts, all that. Now, another zone on your face that's meaning something is zone 5 and 9, and that is your cheeks on your face. Now, what does that have to do with is, I've got this on a sheet of paper, and it's folded right there, and I can't read it good. Oh, it has to do with allergies. So, allergies, like sinus allergy congestion, or it can be food allergies. Especially if your face is fine and then you eat something and your cheeks get real red or your ears get real red after you eat something, that can be a sign of allergic reaction. A lot of people don't know that. So another zone is 6 and 8, which has to do with the kidneys. And that area is right there on the edge of your eyes. So if you, the edge of your eyes closest to your ears, but still on the eyes, if you break out in that area easily, or if you have dark circles under your eyes, it can have to do with dehydration as well and adrenals. 7, zone 7, is your nose. And if your nose stays red a lot, check your blood pressure. Make sure you're not using makeup that irritates your skin. And that tip into your nose does have a lot to do with your heart. And then zone 12 on this sheet of paper is your cheek. And believe it or not, that has to do with your stomach. So consider a detox by adding more fiber to your diet and help your digestion, maybe with some digestive enzymes. Now, not your chin, but the edges of where your mouth is on the right and left, that can have to do with hormones. So if that's the area that you break out a lot, then we need to balance your hormones. And that can be guys or gals, either one. And then zone 14 is your neck and right at the base of your chin. If you break out there a lot, it means you're fighting bacteria to avoid illness. So do some good deep breathing and drink plenty of fluids. And of course, we would pay attention to eating better and building up your immune system. So I thought I would just go over that because a lot of people don't realize that where their face breaks out has to do with certain different parts of the body. Okay, do we have a text? Let's go to the text line. If you want to text or call, you can do so by 205-545-9950.
2: Okay, here we go. Dave in Pelham is asking, hi, Rhonda, is a pork chop barbecue sandwich once a month okay?
0: Yeah, once a month is okay. Now, every day problem, even once a week, I don't think I'd do it because pork is very, very hard for you to break down and digest. But once a month, oh, I think you're fine. You know, if we just would eat foods that we know are not that good for us just occasionally like that, we'd be all right. But that's not what people do. People get stuck in a rut and they eat the same thing all the time. Yeah. I mean, think about how many people you know, Darian, that eat a sausage biscuit every single day.
2: Yeah.
0: A lot.
2: A lot of people do it every
0: single
2: day.
0: Especially guys. Guys are really super guilty.
2: Yeah, man. I always say the 80-20.
0: Yeah.
2: 80-20 rule.
0: Right.
2: 80% good, 20% bad.
0: Yeah.
2: Because it helps balance out.
0: Right.
2: I was known to get two sausage, egg, cheese biscuits for breakfast, mm-hmm. you know, before I hit the gym.
0: Right.
2: But I might do that 5 days out of the week. I might do that twice a week.
0: Gotcha.
2: If that.
0: Right.
2: You know, it just depends on what's going on.
0: Right.
2: People, if you just, like I said, think of it like this, 80-20. Because it's hard to do 50-50, and it's hard to do, you know, 70-30. You know, we know eventually we're going to want a pizza or some chicken wings or a burger or, you know, some type of dessert. Keep it at a minimum of 20. So a lot of people view 20 as the weekend.
0: Yeah. And I know folks like that, too. My herb teacher would literally fast every Sunday. And to me, Sunday's the hardest day out of the week to fast because how many people go out to eat on Sunday afternoon after church?
2: After church.
0: How many people come over to your house and we have a big meal? That's normal. And she would always fast on that day, which to me was very sacrificing.
2: I mean, it's remarkable that she's able to do that because I think people are coming, you know, going out to eat at the church or going now. Brunch is a thing after a lot of these churches are 8 o'clock services. So you leave it and going to a brunch.
0: Yep.
2: And don't let a holiday fall on Sunday.
0: Right. That's a problem. For sure. Let me tell you about the last sponsor I need to talk about this hour, who is Shane Seals. He is in the septic business and he has been since 1999. I tell you what, y'all. He can help you out if you have a septic tank, or maybe you need one put in. Maybe you have a farm like I do, and I needed to add a building, which required me to get another septic tank, so he helped me out. So he's been doing it a long time. He can install, clean out. If you're buying or selling a house with a septic tank, need him to come over there and inspect it, he can do so. Here's his number, 205-965-3465. He does have a website, CrimsonSeptic.com. He is on Facebook, Crimson Septic and Construction, because he does do excavating and dump truck service too. Let him know that I sent you. Okay. Do we have another text right this second? Nope.
2: No, we do not.
0: Okay. So I know it's raining. I know a lot of people are trying not to be in their car, but if you happen to be listening, I need your help with texting or calling so that I can talk about the subject that you want me to talk about. Now, don't text and drive. Do not recommend that at all. But 205-545-9950, that's the number to get in touch. Now, we're talking right now, and we're getting toward the end of this first hour, but I do have a whole nother hour to go. So text or call, and I'll get to your question. Now, if you don't want to do that right now, okay, you can email me. Now, I'm not going to answer an email question right now because I don't look at that, but until I get home. But email is Rhonda with an H at rhondadial.com. If you do decide that you'd like to do a one-on-one consult, I would love to help. And how you get a consult is you call my office, 205-733-7000. Now, every single show, somebody emails and says, okay, I'm available on Thursday or Friday at this time, and I need to find out if I can get a consult. Don't do that. I need you to call me, because that is the only way I book consults. It's through the phone. Leave a message. I'll call you back. We will talk about it. I am closed on Sunday and Monday of every single week. Okay, let's go to the phone lines real quick. Hey, Carrie, how are you?
3: I'm fine.
0: Awesome. What can I help with?
3: Okay, I have a question in regards to the liver, which it could also be the gallbladder. My husband's all of his numbers were great except for his liver, and So he's been sent to a specialist, and they're doing a bunch of tests. But she said that if, worst case scenario, it could be like fatty liver. And she said basically you have to do change your diet and use vitamin E. And she would tell us later about how much vitamin E to take. But he has a bad taste and smell. So we did some research, and where it's kind of leaning more like gallbladder. So anyway, they're going to check that too, but it could be possible he may have to have that taken out. But the question is, if he does have fatty liver, is there anything other than changing the diet and taking, I think it was 800 IUs of vitamin E?
0: Right. The vitamin E is an egg. The 800, now don't get 1,000, that's too much. If you get too much vitamin E, it can be toxic. But the 400 to 800 is a good dosage. And you only have to take that one time a day because it's a fat-soluble vitamin. But the liver loves beets, B-E-E-T-S, beets. If he doesn't love beets, then we have it in a powder that tastes like pomegranate, and taking that daily helps a whole lot of folks. But if he does like to eat beets, then have him eat that like 3 times a week. That would be a good dietary change. And of course, white sugar's going to cause an issue. We know that's going to present a problem, so cutting that out. And of course, most people say, do I have to stop drinking? It don't help the situation, so yeah. And then, if he knows his blood type, call me back. We'll talk about some blood type diet changes that we might also look at. But if he decides he'd like to do a one-on-one consult with me, I do those by appointment, and we could get very specific. Remember, the liver filters out its toxins through the colon. So if he doesn't go poopy regularly, then we need to open up that channel also, okay?
3: Right. And he does not go to the bathroom because he's on a lot of medication.
0: Right.
3: So they put him on Linzess, but he still has a problem.
0: Well, that's why he needs to come do a consult, because I can help with that. I always say I have poop communication lines open because I used to have more of a problem than I do now. But anyway, Carrie, call my office, 733-7000, area code 205. We'll get together, okay?
3: All right. Thank you.
0: Thank you, Carrie. Have a blessed day. Bye-bye. All righty. Diane, please hang on through the break, because when I have another hour to go, and when we get back, I will talk with you and answer your question. But I don't want to talk right now because I only got a few seconds left, and I want to make sure I have time. Okay, please hang on. We'll talk when I get back. Y'all, call me, text me, 205-545-9950 on the other side of the break. We will talk. And I hope y'all have learned something so far and that you have a blessed day. I'll be right back.
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9: From ABC News, I'm Mike Dabosky. Iran says the Strait of Hormuz is closed, while U.S. Central Command says that crucial waterway is open. It all comes back to Israel's latest volley of strikes on Lebanon, which Lebanese authorities say killed more than a dozen people. Iran says that move violates its memorandum of understanding with the U.S. ABC News foreign correspondent Brick Klenet is in Jerusalem.
10: A lot of political, domestic pressure that Netanyahu is feeling right now. He has an election coming up in October. And, you know, does he appease to the Trump administration and risk looking weak at home? Or does he risk that relationship with the Trump administration fraying even further? So it is quite a bind. And that's why Lebanon is such a pressure valve here and why it really risks the whole collapse of this agreement.
9: Right now, Vice President J.D. Vance is on his way to Switzerland, joining up with the American delegation waiting on Iranian officials there. Iran says its plan is to ensure the U.S. is still on board with the memorandum. A train collision in the U.K. leaves at least one person dead and nearly 90 wounded. Chief Constable Lucy Dorsey says the cause of the crash remains under investigation.
11: Specialist investigators from British Transport Police are working with colleagues at the Rail Accident Investigation Branch to gather the facts and determine what has happened.
9: Jubilation in the streets of Raleigh, North Carolina this afternoon, where the victory parade for the Stanley Cup champions, the Carolina Hurricanes, took place. Jordan Staal is the team's MVP.
12: You guys brought it, baby. Every night, all season long, and in the playoffs, that arena, that atmosphere, that passion from you guys, I felt it. You saw it in my eyes, and I saw it in all your eyes. I could see it. I could feel it. You guys nailed it. And so thank you.
9: It's the Hurricanes' second Stanley Cup win. You're listening to ABC News.
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9: An 18-year-old American sustained serious injuries after a boat reversed into him in the Bahamas yesterday. Local officials there say he's been flown back to the U.S. for treatment. In New York, an amusement park ride leaves dozens hanging in midair for hours.
17: Families waited anxiously as firefighters had to meticulously remove one child at a time. They sat with their legs dangling, confined to their seats on this ride at Adventureland, which climbs to over 50 feet in the air. Witnesses say the ride got stuck before the park closed at 8 o'clock, and many of the passengers were stuck up there for more than 2 hours, and some for longer than that.
9: ABC's Anthony Carlo. 12 people were shot in Chicago last night after a drive-by shooting in the city's South Side neighborhood. Police are still searching for the suspects in that case. In the World Cup, Team USA is looking ahead to Thursday when they take on Turkey. It comes after a hard-fought win over Australia yesterday. ABC's Christiane Cordero was in Seattle for that match.
18: Fans packed watch parties from coast to coast with the host Emerald City decked out in red, white, and blue.
19: It was amazing. It's like we knew it was going to happen.
20: I came from Florida. It was electric. I would say that it's like the loudest that I've heard a sporting event in a long time.
9: That win marks the first back-to-back win for the men's team at the World Cup since 1930. I'm Mike Dubusky, ABC News.
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0: Hello, everybody. My name is Rhonda Dowell. I appreciate you listening to this live radio show we do every Saturday from 3 to 5. So now we're going into our second hour. And Diane's been very patient waiting on the phone, so I'm going to go to her now. How are you?
1: Well, I'm pretty good. How are you doing?
0: I'm blessed. Thank you. What can I help with?
1: Well, I fell about 3 weeks ago and tore my rotator cuff.
0: Oh, goodness.
1: And so, yeah. So I'm going to go to physical therapy in July, 1st of July. Mm-hmm. You know, and I just didn't know if there's anything else out there that I should take, like for the muscle or to rebuild any, you know, tissue or this or that. I know the physical therapy will help, you know, build it back and everything, because I'm not going through the operation.
0: Gotcha. You know, I went through physical therapy right before I went to Thailand. I had fallen and fractured my pelvis. So I agree that physical therapy is great, and it definitely is going to help you. But I also took things to strengthen cartilage, tendons, and ligaments, and that is right. Something that would help with that same situation you have. So collagen is naturally occurring in our body. Everyone has it. But as we age or when we have an injury, we might need to have more and supplement. There's a couple of different kinds that I have. I have bovine collagen. In other words, grass-fed. It comes from a cow. And then mm-hmm. I have fish collagen also.
1: Yep.
0: And they're different depending on you. Do you know your blood type?
1: I don't, but I have been using those, both of them, the bovine and the fish, for several years.
0: Excellent. Yeah. Okay, so that's good. Do you take vitamin C?
1: No, I don't take vitamin C.
0: Now, why I ask that question is the vitamin C activates the collagen. It makes it work better for you.
1: Oh, okay.
0: And most people take 1,000 milligrams 3 times a day of vitamin C. So adding that to your collagen, I would think would be a helpful tool. And then the other thing is, have you ever heard of MSM?
1: I've heard of it. Yeah, I never researched it, but I have. Yeah.
0: A lot of horses take it because when they've ran and do, you know, a lot of stress on their tendons and joints and stuff, they give it to them, and it works definitely the same way with us. So if you go to rhondadial.com, click product list, you can read about MSM and the collagen. That'll give you more information on that. But those are just a couple of thoughts. And, of course, if you decide you want to deep dive and do a consult with me, I'd be glad to go down that rabbit trail, too.
1: Okay. Well, pills and me don't get along too well. Swallowing, I'm thinking 1,000 milligrams is probably a pretty big pill for vitamin C. I don't know.
0: Why don't you do a powder?
1: Okay.
0: I have a powder. It's called vitamin C ascorbate powder. And, you know, you do a half a teaspoon. That's a 1,000 milligrams. So it's easy.
1: Okay.
0: That'd be another way to skin a cat, as I say.
1: Okay. A half a teaspoon 3 times a day or just 1 time?
0: 3 times.
1: 3 times. Same with the other one. Okay. All righty. I look at the MSM, and I have heard of it, and I know, you know, it could help. And then I'll do the vitamin C, the powder stuff.
0: Both of them I have on my website if you want. You can order it that way if you decide you want to.
1: Okay. All righty. All right. I appreciate your help. Thank you so much.
0: Anytime. I pray you heal up really quickly, and you have a blessed day.
1: Thank you very much, and you have one also, sweetie.
0: Thank you.
1: Bye-bye.
0: Yeah, one thing I noticed after I fell and started paying more attention to my structural system, you know, I've always paid attention to it, but when you have an injury, you do more. You go over and above because I really wanted to go to Thailand. That was very important to me, and I had a short period of time to get well. So that's what I did. And guess what else I noticed? If you have never seen me before, I have white gray hair, okay?
2: Yeah.
0: It got darker underneath, and that was noticeable to some people who had not seen me in a little while.
2: Yeah.
0: That they said, is your hair getting darker? And I'm like, isn't that funny? But when you take minerals, a lot of minerals, which is what I was doing because that builds your structural system.
2: Yeah.
0: My hair got darker. Not a lot darker, but a little bit darker. It was funny. So if y'all are starting to go gray, if you do a lot of minerals, it might not.
2: Hey, come on now.
0: If you care.
2: I have a question.
0: Okay, go ahead.
2: Hey, we got some texts, but we'll get to them once I get this thought off. There's a caller, rejected surgery, and I've been asked this question, and it's, to me, I think it's an age-related question.
0: Mm-hmm.
2: I had the total shoulder repair, but I did that at 22 years old.
0: Okay.
2: For multiple reasons. I had a little slimmer of still trying to play collegiate ball, but then, two, my doctor at the time was like, you know, at your age, I'd rather us come through and go ahead and just fix it and clean it up, and you can go on, you know, and go
0: back
2: to being normal, your regular self, versus if we don't, you know, attack this and you keep going, you can damage it.
0: Right.
2: Now, I had a partially torn ACL my junior year in high school, and my mom was like, you're too young for me to put you on my insurance. Well, I was on her insurance, but she was saying I was too young to have surgery on my record because she was thinking long-term,
0: right,
2: you know, at 17, unless he absolutely has to have it, that's going to make a lot of his stuff harder. So for me, I don't knock surgery, especially if you're doing any type of performance type of job, whether you're an athlete or you're a first responder. Surgery is the best route to take simply because physical therapy takes longer unless you're going to be aggressive. So my question, with older people, I say stay away from surgery. Do you think it's an age thing that you should be do you need to have discretion on whether you go under the knife or not?
0: I do in a lot of ways because being over 65 myself, every time you get put to sleep, it very much affects your memory,
2: exactly,
0: your brain. Mm-hmm. And, of course, if you're going to have surgery like that, they're going to put you to sleep.
2: No, that's major surgery.
0: Right. And there's times when you have to. You don't have a choice. But on something like that where you could restore it and do physical therapy or have surgery, you know, each case is individual and that person has to decide for themselves.
2: Right.
0: But, you know, there may be something else come up where you have to be put to sleep and you don't have a choice. And I'd rather kind of save those times.
2: Exactly. And that's kind of what I was leaning at because the ACL was a partial ACL too.
0: Right.
2: So they was like, yeah, we could just send them to therapy 4 days out the week because I was going up here to Andrews and I was good to go. But the shoulder was completely torn.
0: Oh, yeah.
2: It was a 3/4 tear, but because of my activity level, he was like, I just need to go ahead and cut through it and get it done because it's a 3/4 now. But if you keep going,
0: it's going to go.
2: You're going to come to me and you're not going to like to hear what I have to say. So I do think it is a case-by-case scenario, but I agree. Yeah. Once you get past 60, I would try your hardest not to go under the knife.
0: For sure. And most people would say yeah to that. And scar tissue builds up and da-da-da-da-da-da-da. Okay, we got to take a break. But y'all, text me, call me, and we're going to go back to the text line as soon as I get back from this break. 205-545-9950 is the number to call or text, and we'll take your text when I get back. 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
3: We'll be back with more Herbal Homestead right after these messages.
0: 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Hello, everybody. My name's Rhonda Dial. I'm an herbalist, have been for over 40 years, and I would love to help you. If you have a question, you can call or text 205-545-9950. We're going to go right to the text line and answer it. By the way, this show

0: on my feet all day long, literally, because I was a hairdresser. I had humongous babies that put pressure. So by the time I was 22 years old, I had two big old babies. I stood on my feet. I was cutting hair, and I didn't go poop. And the large intestine, the transverse that goes across, like across your body, hip bone across, prolapsed. So it fell down, squishing my female organs and all that. That was the boat I was in. Now, I was able to do many things. It wasn't one thing, and it definitely wasn't an herb that lifted up my intestinal system, but I was able to lift that prolapse. So if you have something trying to fall out of your body, uterus, colon, bladder, those things like to fall out, especially as we get older, call me. My office number is 205-733-7000, and we can talk about what you could do naturally, because I've been there, done that, got that t-shirt. And then there, of course, I had to clean my colon out. And working on the intestinal system, I have many, many different foods that do that. It could be as mild as aloe. It could be heavy duty as cascara, senna, whatever it be, and anywhere in between. I have literally, 10, 15 different products. And I don't know which one you would need. I would need more information from you. But call me, 205-733-7000. That's my shop number. And we will talk about your specific situation. But are there tools you can take? Fresh fruits and vegetables, definitely. Can't flush a toilet without water, definitely. There's some things that we have to have. All righty. Let's go here to the phone lines. Hey, Norman, how are you?
1: Pretty good, Rhonda. I've actually got to see you one time at Alabaster Senior Center.
0: Oh, okay.
1: But I have a question. My left knee is bone on bone with arthritis.
0: Gotcha.
1: And they've been talking for a couple years about surgery, and I keep putting it off until I cannot deal with the pain. And right now, one of the things I use to help me with my pain is actually horse liniment.
0: Right. I've heard of people doing that.
1: I was wondering if there's anything that I could take that might even help put some gel or cartilage or something in between my knee.
0: You know, when they say it's totally gone, typically there's not, but sometimes there is a little bit there to work with. So I always say it's worth it trying. If you go to my website, click on the words product list, you might read about Everflex and you might read about Herbal Bone Support. And both of those are tools that might help you. And now, if you and I sat down and did a consultation, that'd be best, because we could talk about what foods are rich in calcium and also talk about your vitamin D levels, because you got to have enough vitamin D to absorb the calcium. But the cartilage, tendons, and ligaments, the Everflex and the MSM and things like that are helpful.
1: Well, I know my vitamin D's been low because my doctor just recently, which it wasn't my knee doctor, it's my primary doctor, just recently put me on vitamin D2.
0: Right. Gotcha. So that will help the absorption of the calcium. But if you're in Alabaster, you're not but 30 minutes away from you where I am on the farm. See if you can set up a consult with me. That'd be good, and we could get real specific, okay?
1: Yes, ma'am, and thank you.
0: Anytime. And Norman, guess what? The bones are no less than 44% water, so make sure you stay very hydrated also, okay?
1: Well, Rhonda, and you'll be proud of me for it's been a year and 7 days. I ain't had nothing to drink but water.
0: Well, praise God. You're doing good. If I was near you, I'd say high five. Thank you, Norman. I appreciate it. And your body's going to thank you, too.
1: Yes, ma'am. And you stay blessed.
0: Thank you. You, too. We'll talk soon. Call me.
1: Yes, ma'am.
0: Thank you. All right. Bye-bye. Yeah, in a consult, we could get very specific about what y'all need, and that's why I always say that. I can make some suggestions, but...

0: always have lots of things. And the vitamin D, yeah, you got to get that up to par for sure so you can absorb your calcium. Let me tell you about one of my sponsors, which is Lake Crest Family Dentistry. Dr. Stuart Atkinson has been my dentist for over 20 years. And he's been practicing a lot longer than that, y'all. He definitely has all the newest equipment and can help you with any of your dentistry needs. Myself, my husband, my kids, my parents even went to him. It's a family affair over there. So y'all call him. Let him know I sent you. The number's 205-989-5889. He's in Hoover, John Hawkins Parkway, so he's real easy to get to right off the interstate. And he's got a great staff as well. Lake Crest Family Dentistry, Dr. Stuart Atkinson. Okay, now, I know we've got some other text, and he's talking with somebody on the telephone as well, because, y'all, I love it when you text and call in, because then I can know if y'all are the ones listening, I want to talk about what you want me to talk about. You can also email me, Rhonda@RhondaDial.com. Now, I'm not going to look at the email while I'm talking on the radio. I'm not that coordinated, but I will answer your email when I get back home later on this evening. And then call, leave me a message on the shop number. No, we're not open right now. We close at 2 o'clock on Saturday. But if you just leave a message at 205-733-7000, I'll call you back. Let's go here to the phone lines. I don't see a name, so may I help you?
1: Well, I had just called a few minutes ago about my rotator cuff.
0: Oh, yeah.
1: And your station is going in and out really bad, and I couldn't hear what you said, some
0: okay.
1: of it.
0: Okay.
1: But I don't know if it's the storm or it's going around, but on the MSM, how many milligrams was that? I know you said 1,000 for the C three times a day.
0: I'm not looking at an MSM bottle, so I do not have that memorized.
1: Oh, okay.
0: But if you go to my website, RhondaDial.com,
1: yes.
0: and then look
1: yes.
0: up under product list, look at the MSM, it'll tell you how many milligrams on that. And I usually take one morning, one supper, okay?
1: That's what I need to know, how many times that. I just say two times a day. Okay.
0: Right.
1: Yeah, I didn't know. I figured I would follow the bottle, but I didn't know how many I should take. Even though it's, you know, maybe you would tell me, well, maybe you need three with your rotator cuff, but I'll do to you what it says on the bottle. And I hate the station. I don't know what's going on. I told him, you know, it's just kind of coming in and out. So.
0: Well, this storm can do all things to our telephones, the station, and everything.
1: That,
0: so it is what it
1: true,
0: is.
1: I hate it, but, you know, that's not up to us.
0: That is right. That is right. Well, thank Alrighty. You for calling back, and call me at the shop if you have any further questions, okay?
1: Okay. Thank you so much.
0: Sure thing.
1: Bye-bye.
0: Bye-bye. All righty. Now, let us go. Do we have any more texts, Mr. Okay, he says I do. So we're going to go to the text line, and my shop number, by the way, 733-7000, but here is 545-9950. Both of them are code 205. Okay, go ahead. What's our next text?
2: All right, here we go. Let's see where we were at. Okay. All right. My name is Regina, and I live in a little community off Highway 78 between Leeds and Pell City. And I have rheumatoid arthritis, and I have a very bad swelling and pain at times. I also have 3 discs gone from my lower back from an injury in 1984. I had back surgery in 1986. I have hurting in my lower back and hips. I have nerve problem in my feet, especially at night. What natural products would help me with these health situations? Thank you, and I love your program.
0: Well, thank you very much for listening. Now, I heard all that. That's a whole bunch of stuff. And I'm not going to say that one herb's going to change your life, because it won't. But I'll tell you that water will make a huge difference, because as I said earlier, your bones are no less than 44% water. And if you're not hydrated, you got dry bones, and those don't feel good. Number 2 is we definitely need to sit down and do a one-on-one consult. Because then I could get very specific about what's going on with you. Balancing the pH, which I do have the pH strips, and you spit on one, urinate on a different one, because we're testing urine and saliva both. That way, if your pH is perfectly balanced, then when you do consume calcium, you actually absorb it. But if you're too acidic, the calcium being very alkaline, it'll be used as a buffer. And so we might eat calcium-rich foods, or we might take a supplement rich in calcium. But if your body's too acidic because of your diet, now you can't absorb it. So that's why I like to do those one-on-one consults. I like to ask you what you eat and drink on a regular basis and see how hydrated you are, the whole nine yards. And I would love to help. And yes, you have a lot of things going on, but it doesn't mean we can't change it. I never give up on anybody. It's never too late for anybody. So call my office, 205-733-7000, and we'll talk, figure out a time that we can both get together. Okie doke. And, of course, we're closed right now. You'll have to leave a message, but that's all right. We'll figure it out for this next week. All right, y'all. I got to take a break. When I get back, I'll answer your text or your call. The number is 205-545-9950 here at the station. And rondadial.com is my website if you want to check it out. Be right back.
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0: Hello, everybody. My name is Rhonda Dahl. I appreciate you listening to the show. We're going to go back to the text line and answer any of those that you have texted in. The number's 205-545-9950. You can call or text that same number, 545-9950. Okie dokie. What text do we, what are we going to answer next? Let's say it that way.
1: Okay, this is Ross in Cottondale, Alabama.
0: Okay.
1: Thanks for your time. Good evening, Mrs. Dow. Quick question. Does chlorophyll powder or tablets aids or soothes bad breath? If not, what's a good eliminating bad breath?
0: Yes, it does help with bad breath or bad BO or bad anything like that. If you don't smell good to another human in any of our orifices, yeah, all of them, if it don't smell good, the chlorophyll deodorizes. Remember, chlorophyll is what makes green things green, and it is a natural body deodorizer. And do I have the product? I have it in packets in 4 different flavors, and I have it in a liquid in 1 flavor. The liquid is spearmint, and the packets, the 4 flavors, are apple, lime, sweet melon, and spearmint there also. And either one of them work the same. And you can go to my website, click on product list to read more about that. Chlorophyll, liquid chlorophyll is the spearmint, and then chlorophyll packs are the other flavored. And you just put in water and drink it. So, and it helps your water to taste good if you don't like the way water tastes, because I get that from a whole bunch of people. I don't like the way water tastes. Now, number one, drink clean water, not tap water, but then you can add the chlorophyll packs to it if you need to. Okie dokie. What is our next text?
1: All right, this is Bobby in Pelham. I smoke.
0: Okay.
1: I smoked for almost 40 years, okay, and have just recently quit. And I've heard of a plant called
0: Mullen.
1: Okay. A plant called Mullen, Newland, or something like that, mm-hmm, to help clear out your lungs. What's your thoughts on that?
0: Mm-hmm. It does. But that's not the only one. Lobelia is another one that if you have been a smoker, I might look at a little bit more so. And why is lobelia can fill in the nicotine receptor site that the cigarettes have, you know, been doing. So that can also be very helpful. I do distribute that. If you go to rhondadahl.com, click on product list, go to L lobelia and read about that. But Mullen's also, you know, a choice. Mullen, we usually use more in the bronchial situation. I didn't know this, but on a Facebook page, I think it was, but I got a lot of people contacting me because J.P. Dice on, well, a Facebook page or something, people were talking about me. And I didn't know it, and I never saw any of the info, but I've had a lot of people ask about Mullen recently because of that. We do have more than one herb that addresses respiratory, and that's why I test people. I prefer to check them and see, because we've got marshmallow and fenugreek. We've got lobelia, as I said before. We've got blends like seasonal allergy, seasonal defense. We've got lots of things, and everyone's a little different on what they might need. But if you come in for a consult, we can get specific. But to answer your question on the text, read about lobelia, and that might be a thought. And dosage matters, so call me, and I can speak specifically if you need to. Okay, number to call or text is 205-545-9950. I am going to tell you about one of my sponsors real quick, which is Pure Maintenance of Alabama. They have been a sponsor for quite a while, and they came out to my house and really helped me out. I didn't have a major mold problem, but I had a little bit of one, and you don't want to have any little bit of one because it can cause a lot of health issues. So to just find out if you have a problem or not, they will give you a free home inspection if you call them. Say, Rhonda Dahl sent me. 205-751-0001 is their phone number, or you can go to puremaintenanceal.com. You can book your free home inspection that way and just let them know I sent you. All righty. So let's go to the next text and answer that. He's reading it. He's coming back. Right. There he is.
1: Dot in Centerpoint is saying, Rhonda, please discuss the reasons for taking berberine.
0: It's called berberine.
1: Berberine.
0: B-E-R-B-E-R-I-N-E. Berberine.
1: Berberine. Yes.
0: Now, why you might take that? Most people take that, maybe their A1C was elevated, and they're saying either you're pre-diabetic or maybe you're full-flown diabetic. I don't know. But it nourishes your pancreas, and that's the part of the body that controls a lot of the blood sugar stuff. And, of course, your diet. Now, I always say this. I do not sell magic pills. So if you're not going to eat properly with blood sugar issues, well, don't just think you can take a pill herb-wise and it's going to help you, because it don't work that way. And when I do consults with people and they do have a blood sugar issue, then we discuss, eat this, don't eat that. And if supplementation's needed, then we go down that rabbit trail, and berberine's one possibility. There are more. We have another formula called Cinnamon Balance. And then, of course, there's spirulina. So we have many different things. But most people take it because they need not to crave sweets no more, and they need to nourish and feed their pancreas. And so some people do it with weight management, but it all just depends on you. I do one-on-one consults by appointment, and to get one of those, you call 205-733-7000, and we'll see if that would be your best friend. But you can go to my website, click on product list to read about it too. Go to B for berberine. All righty, next text.
1: So I think we're caught up. Hold on.
0: One's coming
1: one
0: in.
1: One just popped in.
0: All right, let's
1: all
0: do
1: right.
0: It.
1: And then another one. Okay, beautiful. Hi, Rhonda. This is James from Centerpoint. Sometimes while sleeping, I get leg cramps and thigh cramps.
0: Yeah.
1: And I am on your water and food diet. Any remedies?
0: Yeah. So let's look at CoQ10. It's also known as coenzyme Q10, especially if you take a statin or a cholesterol-lowering medication, because that depletes our body of CoQ10. But that's food for the muscles. And when we say a muscle, it's a cramp. So that's a possibility that we need that. The other possibility is either potassium. And if you work outside and do anything like what I do in the summertime, I live on a farm and I sweat a lot from the 100 animals that I have, working with them in the garden and all that, you lose potassium. Sodium, those things like that. Replacing those minerals can make a big difference with those cramp situation. And then sometimes it is magnesium. They say that 65% of the population are deficient in magnesium. So we can see if you are or not. Now, I'm not saying you need all of those. That's why I like to test people to see what they need. Now, if you want to take a supplement that is all minerals, like all your trace minerals and stuff, we do have two liquids. One is called Ionic Minerals. The other one is called Mineral Chi Tonic. A little different, but that's one possibility. But I take one magnesium twice a day, personally. And in the summertime, I definitely take our combination potassium, which are just plants rich in potassium. But because I'm sweating so much, I definitely do that also. And it makes a huge difference, especially on the recovery. Because when I come in, it's only 7:30 in the morning and I'm already, because I've been working out there for 2 hours, sweating and doing a lot of physical activity. Especially recently, we've had several sheep to be born. And unfortunately, we lost two of them. And normally sheep only have one at a time, and she had twins. And unfortunately, one died straight away, and the other one, we worked really hard. And I appreciate all the people that were helpful in that situation. Chelsea and her husband ended up giving it milk every couple of hours throughout the night, not even getting sleep. So I appreciate that. And then Rebecca and Lachelle and her husband, and everybody was a part of trying to help this baby sheep in a 12-hour lifespan to live. And so it takes a village, and I just love and appreciate all the people that helped in that situation and then in our life in general. We live in a wonderful, wonderful town called Wilsondale, and people are so nice and so kind to help when you have a need. And I'm just blessed to have so many friends and customers that are just wonderful and want to help. So thank all of you very much so. I do want to say about one of my neighbors that lives down the road, who is also a very kind individual, and his name's Shane Seals, and he's been in the septic business since 1999. So he can help you if you need to clean out or inspect or repair anything having to do with the septic tank. So call him at 205-965-3465. You can go to his website, crimsonseptic.com, and he is also on Facebook, Crimson Septic and Construction, because he also does excavating and dump truck service. And please let Shane know you heard about him on my radio show. Even if you don't need him right now, he'll write down his number. You'll probably need him at one time or another, especially if you have septic tank. Okay, do we have another text right now?
1: No, we're just getting texts. Thank you guys for letting us know what it sounding like on you guys' end. We haven't lost power here, but we do understand that
0: it's sketchy out there.
1: It's sketchy for our listeners. So we appreciate you guys for texting us and letting us know kind of, well, I guess, whatever area you're in. Like Maggie in Shelby County, she's saying, is back on.
0: Good.
1: It went off for a second. So it depends on what area you are in. Well, let us know kind of what's happening. Just everybody be safe.
0: Yes.
1: In this weather, please.
0: Well, I hope that y'all are inside. If you're driving around
1: please,
0: in the car,
1: yes.
0: You know, y'all be safe and text me or call me if you have a question. And I pray everybody stays safe, because I got to drive home. And, you know, from here in Homewood to Wilsondale, it takes a minute.
1: That's a drive for you.
0: It is. But I am not afraid, because God did not give me the spirit of fear. He gave me power, love, and sound mind. That's 2 Timothy 1:7. Mm-hmm. So I am not afraid.
1: Not at all.
0: And I know he travels with me.
1: He does.
0: We have traveling mercies, and I pray that for all of y'all.
1: Guardian angels.
0: That is right. All y'all out there are being safe. But if you do, I've got about 10 minutes left. If you do have a quick text or call, go ahead. And I'll be glad to answer it, 205-545-9950. But if you are listening to me right now and you're having a hard time getting through or whatever it be, maybe your service is off, whatever it be, you can email me a question and I'll answer it later on this evening. The email address is Rhonda with an H at rhondadial.com. Yeah, somebody messaged me and told me that they thought my last name was Dahl when I say Rhonda Dahl. Well, it's Rhonda Dial, and I try to say Dial, but they thought I was saying D-O-L-L, and I get that. And then I had somebody message me or email and say that they wanted to connect with me, and they were talking about the multiple locations that I go to and own. That is not true. I only have one location that I own, which is on my farm in Wilsondale. They mentioned Trustful. Did I have a location in Trustful 25, 30 years ago? Yes, I did, but that's a long time ago. I haven't been there for years, because after I left Trustful, I was there for 14 years, but when I left, I went to Hoover on Valleydale Road, and I was there about 12 years, and then I moved everything to my farm, and that's been many years now. So, y'all, one location, Wilsondale, 10 minutes off of 280, if you're at that Chelsea Park clock tower. So if y'all don't know where Wilsondale is, it's near Chelsea, Columbiana, Alabaster, Calera, in that neck of the woods. And you can get to me many different ways, but I'm 10 minutes off of 280, if you know where that is, in Chelsea. Now, I'm on a farm, and my shop is on my farm. And it's called Herbal Homestead. My shop number's 205-733-7000. But if you go to rondadial.com, it shows you all of this, where I'm located, what the phone number is, what the hours are, how to get there. If you click drive to us, it shows you exactly how to get there. But I'm closed on Sunday and Monday, so don't come when I'm not open, okay? So I'm closed on Sunday and Monday. And I will say, if we have weather like we're doing right now, or if it's a holiday, we might be closed. So call before you come just to make sure, because we are going to be closed on the 4th of July. Just telling you that right now. That ends up being on a Saturday, and we're going to be closed because I have... How many grandkids that have? I have at least 3 or 4 grandkids that all have birthdays in July. So it's a very, very busy month. And one of them's right there near the 4th of July. So we usually have a party. So that's why. And if y'all want to call me right now, 205-545-9950, that same number you can text. And we'll go to it before I end up getting out of here, because the show's over a few minutes before 5 o'clock. It airs again on Sunday night, this same show, from 9 to 11, and then it is podcast, so y'all can listen if you need to pick up on what was said if you happen to miss anything. Okay? I'm going to go straight to the phone lines.
2: Hello?
0: Hey, it's Rhonda Dial. How are you?
2: I'm just fine. Can you speak a little louder? I cannot hear you very well.
0: Okay, well, I'm talking pretty loud. It may have to do with the phones.
2: Maybe it's the weather or something. I don't know.
0: It can.
2: Ms. Dial, I just had a couple of comments. You know, someone called in about kidney stones.
0: Yes.
2: You know, cranberry juice is a very good solution for kidney stones. Do you recommend that also?
0: I typically don't, but not that it's not good. So many people do not understand that you shouldn't do cranberry juice cocktail. It must be the just cranberry that is very tart, and so many people don't like the way it tastes. It's very difficult to drink, and they do the cranberry juice cocktail, which is severely irritating to the urinary system because it has so much sugar in it.
2: Well, the cocktail also is about 90% water.
0: Yeah, it's not going to help you.
2: Yeah. Don't drink the cocktail unless you just like the taste of it.
0: That's right. But you know,
2: it tastes a little better than the pure cocktail, cranberry juice.
0: Yes, and because of that, I don't recommend it because people get the wrong thing. And the other thing is, cranberry juice is good for urinary, but more specifically, bladder than kidneys. But it can help. It is one of those tools. Yes, sir.
2: You know, it's been found that cranberry juice also can control atrial fibrillation of the heart.
0: Gotcha. I understand. I haven't read that before, but I'm not going to doubt you.
2: It contains resveratrol.
0: I think that's
2: the active ingredient. The resveratrol has a positive effect on the brain and the heart.
0: Yes.
2: But another person called in about leg cramps. You know, have you ever noticed that football games, they have a 1 gallon container of mustard sitting on the sidelines?
0: Right. Yeah, that makes the difference. Mustard
2: I have used that. I don't usually have many leg cramps, but occasionally I have had them. And, you know, just a teaspoon of mustard in just 5 minutes will eliminate it.
0: For some people, if that is the deficiency, true. Other people drink pickle juice. You know, different people respond to different things because it all depends on the deficiency in them, you know, because it's not always caused from dehydration will cause a leg cramp and a heartbeat. And so I always start with that, because if they're not hydrated, it doesn't matter about all this stuff, you know.
2: Well, I think the mustard has a lot of sodium, you know, salt in it, right?
0: I don't know the answer to that. I can't say.
2: You know, the taste of it, it tastes kind of salty.
0: Mm-hmm.
2: But I'm not real sure what's in it that can, you know, correct the cramp in some cases.
0: Right. And you want to try different things, and so seeing what works for you. That's true.
2: That's right. Well, I really enjoy your program.
0: Well, Glenn, I appreciate you calling in.
2: I've learned a lot from you.
0: Well, thank you. I appreciate it. And
2: I believe in natural medicine, if possible. You know, there's so many, you know, medicines, you know, that are natural that without many side effects, you know. And
0: true. Well, God made you and God made them, so might as well. The body knows what to do with it.
2: That's right. He made them for some reason, didn't he?
0: That's right. Very good.
2: Uh-huh. Well, have a nice Father's Day, and I'll be listening next weekend.
0: Thank you so much, Glenn. You have, if you're a daddy, I hope you have a blessed Father's Day, too.
2: Well, thank you very much. I am a daddy.
0: Awesome. Thank you. Have a blessed day.
2: Okay.
0: Bye-bye.
2: All right. You too. Okay. Goodbye.
0: Bye. I'm glad he brought that up, because tomorrow is Father's Day, and all of you fellas out there that are daddies, I hope you have a very blessed day, because on Mama's Day, I had a really good one. I have 5 kids and 14 grandkids and great-grandkids and all kinds of stuff. I got bunches of them, so I'm very blessed. And many of y'all are daddies and fathers to kids, and sometimes you're a stepdad, and that still counts. You know, you're still giving influence to those youngins, and I know they appreciate it, and I appreciate y'all being a good daddy. I had a great daddy. He's gone to be with Jesus, but I had a great daddy. Okay, Babs is not called in, so I am going to talk about her. She is one of my sponsors. She has been in the insurance business for over 30 years, and last hour she talked about long-term care insurance because she can help you with that. But what she helped me with was Medicare. So if you happen to be 64 and Medicare is something you might be interested in when you turn 65, go ahead and call her, because I had questions and you may also. She can just lay it all out and help you to understand, and so you can make the right choice, because you got choices to make, I promise. So her number's 205-792-9876. 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If you're at that critical age of 64, I love turning 65, because now I have insurance, and I paid into it all these years. I'm glad I have it now, but I didn't for years. 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
7: From ABC News, I'm Dave Packer. Iran saying it has reclosed the Strait of Hormuz just days after the U.S.-Iran ceasefire deal. Iranian state TV saying it's in response to Israel's continued strikes in Lebanon. ABC's Selena Way.
8: That framework of a deal signed between the U.S. and Iran stipulates that all hostilities must end. That would include between Israel and Lebanon. But the problem is that neither Israel nor Lebanon were party to that deal.
7: Meanwhile, Iran says it's sending a delegation to Switzerland for talks with the U.S. On the U.S. side, J.D. Vance among those heading to Geneva.
9: You know, we'll have a couple days of talks. We'll try to get this thing kicked off in the right way. There's a lot to discuss, but we're going to get through it all.
7: Vance will be joined by Special Envoy Steve Witkoff and Jared Kushner. Severe weather across the country, particularly along the Gulf Coast, including storms, tornadoes, blistering heat. ABC News meteorologist Samara Theodore.
10: Putnam County, Georgia. A tree fell down and unfortunately two people lost their lives. The threat's not over yet for the South. We have flash flooding anticipated throughout the day. As we get through the afternoon, rounds of rain pulsating from Texas to Louisiana, Mississippi to Alabama.
7: Officials in the UK say a collision between two passenger trains killed an operator and injured dozens of passengers. It happened Friday night in central England.
11: Over 80 people were treated at hospital.
7: British Transport Police Chief Constable Lucy Dorsey said nine people remain in critical condition. And President Trump today said in the last hour now that the U.S. Park Police had arrested multiple people for vandalizing the Lincoln Memorial reflecting pool and pledged that work would begin immediately to repair the peeling lining. He said, quote, these are very serious crimes having to do with the destruction of national monuments. Years in jail, Trump wrote on social media. The president's comments come as he made unsubstantiated accusations overnight that the painted surface of the reflecting pool had been sabotaged with chemicals. The pool turned green with algae days after it was refilled. You're listening to ABC News.
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7: Despite the uncertainty in the Middle East, gas prices continuing to fall. The national average for a gallon of regular now sits at just under $4 at $3.92.
15: Analysts expect prices to continue easing heading into the 4th of July holiday and potentially through the rest of summer as oil markets respond to the reopening of the Strait of Hormuz and falling crude prices. But any relief at the pump is likely to come gradually. That's because stations are often selling fuel they bought days or even weeks ago at higher prices.
7: ABC's Andrew Dimbert. The Los Angeles Police Department releasing body cam video, and you hear the audio too, showing an incident during which an officer shoots and kills a dog in an apartment complex in Canoga Park.
16: Is the dog put away?
17: Please,
16: sorry, put
17: it's all good. It's all good.
16: We are aggressive.
7: Police had responded last Saturday evening to reports of screaming. The dog's owner, identified as Marie, said she had been celebrating the NBA New York Knicks win. World Cup fever spreads to the U.S. men's soccer team. They defeated Australia 2-0 in Seattle Friday. It's the first time since 1930 that the U.S. men have won their first two games at the tournament. In Atlanta, Waffle House regional manager Eric Williams welcomed the new World Cup fans.
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7: Dave Packer, ABC News.
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25: Okay, I'll take it.
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25: For what?
24: Okay, well, here's the deal. 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
24: No, that would be crazy. 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
25: Seriously.
24: So I was getting my manicure. And the woman next to me was talking to her manicurist about her niece. And her niece is a model.
25: Okay.
24: And she's making $500,000 a month.
25: Doing what?
24: And I'm listening to this whole thing because, you know, you're sitting right next to her.
25: Sure.
24: Then she explained to her manicurist that she's a model on OnlyFans.
25: Ah.
24: It's like.
25: It's a bit different of an industry.
24: And that she's selling classes now on how you too can be a model on OnlyFans.
25: Oh, okay. Does she do spicy content? On OnlyFans?
24: Of course she does.
25: All right.
24: But this woman was, well, then the manicure said, well, is she naked? And she's like, no. She's just modeling. She's just modeling certain things. Okay. I'm like,
25: She's naked.
24: So here's the deal is that I went online afterwards and I wanted to see how much the average OnlyFans content creator, can we say?
25: Sure.
24: Makes. I want you to have a number in your head right now. Okay, and let me just tell you, on the entire platform in a year, they did like $7.2 billion.
25: But this is averaging everybody.
24: Yes.
25: From the people who sit there and knit and sell a subscription to that.
24: Do they really?
25: Oh, yeah, everybody's on OnlyFans.
24: I thought it was just like mostly naked people.
25: It's mostly naked, but there's some non.
24: So somebody who's knitting and naked.
25: Well, now we got a winner. This is an account I got to go see.
24: Could you imagine?
25: Oh. Ouch.
24: So put that number in your head.
25: Okay.
24: What the average OnlyFans model content creator actually makes. 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All right. So the typical creator on OnlyFans, how much do you think they're making?
25: Well, this is an average. So yes. We got to account for the people that are on OnlyFans that make nothing.
24: Correct.
25: They make $0. So I'm going to say the number is going to be pretty low. I'm going to say $1,000 a month.
24: The typical creator makes $180 a month.
25: Okay, but typical is different than average, though, right?
24: Well, the average is $2,000 a year.
25: Okay.
24: Okay, that's the average. 70% of all the creators who are active, meaning like they're actually putting content up, make about $200 a month.
25: Okay.
24: So that goes back to the 180. The average account has 21 subscribers. Oh my gosh.
25: But if you think about it, though, if you're going to make stuff for social media anyway, and you're a content creator, might as well throw it up there, get 20 people to give you $5 or $10 a month. That's free money.
24: Do you think I should be on OnlyFans?
25: What would you do? You don't knit. You keep your clothes on. What would you possibly do on OnlyFans?
24: Hi, here's some tech tips.
25: I think that 21 subscriber would be where the range you'd be sitting in.
24: That'd be so embarrassing. Okay, so, what about tech tips in a bikini?
25: There we go. Now we're going to be up to almost 200 subscribers.
24: Absolutely, because after all, this is the Kim Komando Show. 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And you can also see us on YouTube. 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
25: YouTube.com/Kim Komando. Go subscribe, like, comment, share. It helps us out.
24: All right. Here are some things that are happening in the tech space you need to know about. When's the last time you went to a doctor?
25: You want me to be honest?
24: Yeah.
25: 2 years.
24: 2 years.
25: Yeah.
24: Okay. Well, if the government has it their way, is that you'd be able to go to the doctor whenever you wanted to.
25: Okay.
24: And maybe even have mandatory doctor's visits, say, once a year with an AI doctor.
25: I don't want to talk to an AI doctor.
24: Why not?
25: Because I put stuff on ChatGPT, like, what's wrong with this? What is this? What is that? And it just says, go to the ER.
24: Well, that's because they got sued a few times.
25: Yeah, they got lawyers.
24: That's what it is. Oxford researchers, this is really interesting. When chatbots, the AI chatbots actually read a medical record, they were correct 95% of the time.
25: That's pretty good.
24: Okay. Now, when a human talks to an AI chatbot about medical issues, is that the AI chatbot is only correct 35% of the time.
25: That's dramatically different.
24: Because the person, like, doesn't tell all the facts.
25: Right.
24: And then the AI chatbot doesn't have enough intellect, I guess you'd say, to probe and to ask questions.
25: It just takes what you give it, spits out a result. It doesn't say, what about this? What about that? What about here? What about there?
24: Now, they are using a lot of AI doctors in Japan, which I think is... Do you know about why the obesity rate in Japan is like less than 1%?
25: No.
24: And it's 40% in the United States. Is that you have to go to the doctor once a year and you get weighed. And they take all your blood work and everything.
25: Mm-hmm.
24: And then if you are overweight, is that you have to go see a nutritionist, and then you have to get weighed in more times. And they also, of course, the diet is a lot different.
25: Sure.
24: I mean, they're not, you know, munching down French fries. But what they're saying is that is like a success story.
25: But it's also the people don't want to be embarrassed by going in and weighing and having to see a nutritionist. So they focus more on that.
24: Exactly. Exactly.
25: Psychological.
24: And so AI is also really bad at determining, like you said, though, that it is sending you to the ER all the time. But the research is saying that it's making mistakes. because people are going onto ChatGPT, typing in all their symptoms instead of calling 911.
25: Right.
24: When they really should be doing that. So just something to keep in mind.
25: Do you think the government should mandate something like this to improve our health?
24: You know, Americans wouldn't go for it.
25: No, of course not.
24: No. I mean.
25: But should we?
24: I don't think it would work in our country.
25: Well, the government put their foot into healthcare a couple of years ago, and you have to have healthcare coverage or you have to pay a penalty now.
24: Yes.
25: So the next step would be mandating, but I think it would be societally, it would be good. There's a lot of people who either, whether it's because of access or because of cost, that don't even go see a doctor. I'm just lazy. So it's different.
24: Doesn't really count.
25: But I think it would be a good idea.
24: Well, what do you call an AI doctor and a real doctor working together?
25: I don't know. An awful joke with a equally awfully punchline coming my way.
24: A paradox. Yeah. Let me tell you, the jokes today are amazing.
25: Really? Even, when do they start? When do the amazing ones start?
24: This is what happened. This is not a fun story. California Water Services, they're investigating claims that Iranian hackers say that they breached the utility's infrastructure and systems.
25: They didn't do anything. They got in and they just went, whoa, we just wanted to prove we're going to get in. They didn't shut any valves off.
24: You know, we're not saying.
25: Okay.
24: All we're saying is that the Iranian hackers were in the water system and that if you get a notice to start boiling water, that's a bad sign.
25: What could they possibly do other than just shut off access?
24: They could contaminate the water.
25: But they have it accessed digitally, they right?
24: But once you're in the system, you're in the system. I mean, you can do anything. You can turn valves different ways.
25: Oh,
24: I mean,
25: reverse some sewers?
24: I mean, think about everything like that.
25: Don't do that, Iran.
24: Mm-mm. So bottom line here is if you don't already have a case of water on hand, just in case.
25: Is that the awesome joke? Or are we still waiting for the awesome one?
24: No, actually, I just came up with that one right there.
25: Oh, she's ripping.
24: You know, so Snap came out with new glasses. Do you remember the old glasses? I bought them. I had them for like a nanosecond.
25: The Snap glasses?
24: Yes.
25: Yes.
24: They have new glasses out now.
25: Great. Everybody's got new glasses that nobody wears.
24: Let's see. Oh, they're called Specs.
25: Oh, spectacles. I like that.
24: You know, $2,195.
25: So how is this different than the Meta glasses?
24: They're from Snap.
25: Oh, okay. So same exact thing, just a different logo on the side?
24: So this way you're going to be able to like walk around and then you can see through the glasses and I can see like, I would know like your name is Andrew Babinski and where you are located based on your Snap map or whatever it may be or where you have been. And
25: I don't have a Snap map.
24: You don't?
25: No. What's a Snap map?
24: It's like where you can see all your friends on a map.
25: Oh, Snapchat map.
24: Yes.
25: Yeah, no, I don't use Snapchat.
24: I don't either.
25: I don't understand. Amelia is 12 years old, and all of her friends not only can see where her location is on Snapchat, but then she's added them all to Life360. So because with Snapchat, you only see location when someone's active. But with Life360, you see it all the time. I'm like, don't you want any privacy in your life? They record everything on video and put it online. They put all of their lives online. They do not care about privacy at all.
24: Because they didn't grow up with it. Right? I mean, you know, think about it. I mean, you grew up with privacy. Yeah. I did too, but it doesn't exist.
25: I thought it was part of our human existence.
24: No.
25: It's a cultural thing.
24: But now the thing though is that the iPhone is now 20 years old.
25: Mm-hmm.
24: Do you think glasses are the next iteration?
25: Absolutely not. They are trying to push these glasses on us.
24: Why?
25: So hard. It's got to be for information collection and to be able to sell us more products and get more data points on us. What is there, 33 billion data points on each person now? They are putting cameras in AirPods. There is no reason

0: that they're tracking people going back and forth. You know, they tried to sell it as like, oh, you know, this is going to be so great. If you lose your dog, we're going to be able to find the dog.
1: Super Bowl commercial.
0: Yes. When it's really not for the dog.
1: But what makes you think that Meta, Snap, Apple, they're not doing all the same thing with their cameras?
0: I'm sure they are.
1: They absolutely are.
0: They need all the... Why do you think we're building all these data centers? Do you think so we can do characters of each other?
1: Right. I mean,
0: not really. All right, so I saw this out of China, this next story. And it's something that when we start thinking about these the robots taking over our jobs, that this is a job that I didn't think that a little robot could actually take over.
1: Okay.
0: It's like, brother, can you spare a charge? There's this Unitree G1 humanoid, and it's down on its knees on a sidewalk, and it's begging people for money.
1: Oh, boy.
0: So you see the little ball there?
1: Yeah.
0: And the QR code?
1: Mm-hmm.
0: And a handwritten sign pleading for help with its electric bill.
1: It doesn't need money.
0: Okay.
1: It's a robot.
0: Somebody actually dropped something in the bowl. Okay. The bot is whimpering lines like, my battery's low. Please help. My battery's low.
1: So this is someone just put a robot out there and it was a way to get money from people. It's a smart idea.
0: I think it's a marketing stunt.
1: I can't blame them.
0: It's a marketing stunt is what it is.
1: Did you see the story about someone who was doing a program? I can't remember. I don't want to misquote the company. It's on one of the major chatbots. And they're doing a programming. And you have the option to, you can see what the chatbot is doing in real time, going here, doing these processes. Mm-hmm. You can see every single step. And during which the chatbot decides that it needs to charge the user for the work that it's doing. And that it needs to create an account to send them a bill. Now, this is while it's doing the programming and the processing. Then it self-realizes, I don't use money. I don't know what I'm going to do with the money if I charge them. So my money must go to Google. And it sends them a bill from Google for the work it was doing with the chatbot service.
0: I haven't seen that. That's fascinating.
1: You got to watch this video. It's really interesting in real time to see an AI go, oh, I don't need money.
0: Yeah, it's true. I mean, you know, I would give this humanoid a dollar.
1: You would give that beggar a dollar?
0: But then I figure out I could just charge it.
1: Oh, yeah. Still can't wait for those awesome jokes to start.
0: All right, picture this. You're at work. Your phone buzzes. It's your kid's telephone number, and it's your kid's voice, panic, saying he's been in an accident, needs money wired right now. And of course, as a mom or dad, you'd move heaven and earth in order to help this child out. And that's exactly what scammers are counting on. I mean, here's the play. Criminals buy your phone number and your family details from data brokers. And these are companies that you've never heard of. They sell your life for just pocket change. And then they grab just 2 or 3 seconds of your kid's voice off a video, they clone with AI, and they make that call. 1 in 4 Americans already got one. Now, some guy lost $15,000 protecting a kid who was never even in danger. Now, you can't stop the bad guys and gals from cloning a voice, but you can make sure that they never get your number in the first place. And that's where Incogni steps in. It automatically hits over 420 data brokers and forces them to delete your personal info, then keeps it gone. Here's the deal. I mean, the reason why I even have Incogni is because my home address, my home telephone number, and more were available on the internet. And then I went out and I'm like, we need to figure out how to get this junk off the internet. And I tried so many different services and I settled on Incogni. And right now you can get 60% off. It comes to me about $7 a month by going to privacykim.com. 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All right. I have so much in, we have so much in today's show. I had trouble putting it all together. We're going to talk about how AI can catch dangerous drug combinations, how scammers are pivoting, and you should see the phone calls coming up. So stay right where you are here with the Kim Komando Show. You want to get outside. 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

0: 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So I had to call Cox Cable the other day.
1: Okay. Did your internet go down?
0: No, I was complaining about the bill.
1: Okay. It was too expensive.
0: Yes. You know, it just keeps going up and up and up. But when you call them, you get that, hi, thank you for calling Cox. We care about you. We love you forever. And just hold on the line and someone will be with you automatically. And then an AI bot comes in.
1: Okay.
0: Says, hi, I'm Bob. And I'm here to help you. You're like, you're not Bob. Your name's not Bob. So that's when I decided I would test my own theory. What exactly do you say when an AI bot answers in order to get to a human being? What do you think?
1: I'm just saying operator.
0: No. You could say representative, maybe.
1: Sure.
0: Okay. You can say the magical phrase is, I want to cancel.
1: Yeah, because that's the only way companies like that react.
0: And then you get to the human retention department.
1: Ooh.
0: And they have a quota in order to try to keep you.
1: Did you get your bill down?
0: Yes. Well, you want to talk to a retention specialist.
1: Okay.
0: It went down like, you know, like it was actually like 15%, but I'll take it.
1: Okay, something.
0: And then I also had to get rid of every channel that Barry subscribed to.
1: Do you get annoyed when you're talking to a chatbot?
0: Yes.
1: Now that you know?
0: Yes.
1: You think it should be just people?
0: No, because, I mean, they can answer probably some questions in the beginning to save the company money. But the other thing that you can say, too, a secret phrase is, I'm returning your call.
1: What?
0: Yeah. If you are ever in a chatbot and you say, I'm returning your call, odds are you're going to get to a human being.
1: Okay. I'll remember that.
0: Let's talk about Home Title Lock. 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

0: ABC News, I'm Dave Packer. Iran saying it's reclosed the Strait of Hormuz just days after the U.S.-Iran ceasefire deal. Iranian state TV says this is in response to Israel's continued strikes in Lebanon. J.D. Vance, part of the U.S. delegation heading to Geneva for talks with Iran on the tarmac.
1: It's going to be something we're just going to have to continuously manage to ensure that, you know, Israel and Lebanon are both safe and secure. That's fundamentally the goal of this, to make the whole region safe and secure.
0: Officials in the U.K. say a collision between two passenger trains north of London killed an operator and injured dozens of passengers. Nine people remain in critical condition. And one person killed when two freight trains collided on a railway bridge in Germany overnight. President Trump today said that the U.S. Park Police had arrested multiple people for vandalizing the Lincoln Memorial reflecting pool and pledged that work would begin immediately to repair the peeling paint. The pool turned green with algae days after it was refilled.
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0: 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So I saw this TikTok of Francesca, and I thought, this was really something. She was teaching her grandparents how to use Uber Eats. And joining us is Francesca. How many views, Francesca, has your video gotten so far?
1: Hey, Kim. Views, I think, across TikTok and Instagram were almost at 60 million views.
2: Wow.
0: Isn't that something? But you have such patience. And it's because you were sitting there, it looked like, with your grandfather. Well, now, how old is he? 109? Is that right?
1: 102.
0: Okay.
2: Come on.
0: Sorry, I was aging the guy.
1: Almost 109.
2: I guess when you're 102, yeah, you're close to 109.
0: Okay, and then, that's right, you're closer to 109 than you are to 70. And now your grandma is 89?
1: 89.
0: Okay.
1: Yeah.
0: And so you didn't want, then you wanted to teach them how to use Uber Eats. And why did you want to do that?
1: It's a funny story. So they had some Uber credits that were sitting on their account, and they both have iPhones, but their iPhones are so old. I think it's an iPhone 8 where they still have the home button that you can press the home button. And they told me they had these credits and wanted to order something on Uber, but they couldn't download the Uber app. And when I tried to do it on their phones are so old that it doesn't support the software anymore. So I realized you could do Uber on a desktop. So I was leaving their house a few weeks ago, and on my way out, they're like, can you show us how to use that Uber thing? So I went down into the computer room, and as I was about to start, I was like, this could be hilarious. And I was like, I should record this. So I just put it up, mainly to show my family after the fact. But yeah, it turned into something way bigger than that.
0: But what I loved about it is that you didn't say things like, open the Chrome browser. You were like, tap the beach ball.
2: How did they have Uber credits?
1: The browser even alone, they're like, what's browser? I was like, the thing to get the internet. And they're like, mm-hmm.
2: How did they have any Uber credits if they don't have Uber?
1: They had it because it was actually a few months ago. So my grandpa, he goes to a pottery class. At 102, he goes to a weekly pottery class. And I had posted this video back in March of him at pottery, which also went viral. And Uber reached out saying they wanted to give him some credits to go to pottery with Uber.
2: Oh.
1: But he drives, so he didn't need the driving credits with Uber.
0: That's funny.
2: So he's going to get something to eat.
1: So he figured may as well get something to eat.
2: Now, since you've taught them how to use Uber Eats, have they done it on their own?
1: With me there, yes, but I give very little instruction.
2: Okay.
0: That's, you know what? That's so great.
2: I want to know what a 102-year-old guy is buying on Uber Eats.
1: I'll tell you, Orton's Steakhouse.
2: Ah, getting a steak.
1: He's getting steak.
0: That is awesome. That's awesome. And so now this is your second video with your grandparents that has gone viral. Do you see a trend here with this?
1: Oh, they're celebrities. They really are celebrities. My grandma got recognized at the hair salon. they have brands reaching out, sending them PR. They've been featured on all these different publications. Every day my grandma texts me and asks why something hasn't showed up on the doorstep yet.
2: What's she waiting for?
1: She's waiting for more PR packages.
2: Oh, she just wants more. Send them to her.
1: Yeah.
2: All companies, right. If you're listening, send them to her.
0: You should. I'd send her everything that she wanted. Anything that she wanted.
1: Yeah.
0: Well, that, you know what, but what I liked about this story is not just the fact that Francesca is teaching her grandparents how to do it, but from an educational standpoint that, you know, that she couldn't come with, open the browser.
2: Mm-hmm.
0: You know, she had to come up with a way to teach them how to do this.
2: Do you find it, is there anything more frustrating than trying to talk technology to someone who doesn't understand technology?
0: Yes, it's so difficult.
2: I become that person. I'm the just move person where I start with, okay, go there. All right. Click on that. Just move. I'll be done in 3 minutes if you just move.
0: Okay, so Barry went and bought an Apple Watch. Okay, and of course, he doesn't buy just a regular watch. He bought the Ultra for the marathoner.
2: Right, of course, all the marathons he runs.
0: Exactly, to go get a gin and tonic. And so it wouldn't work with his iPhone. So I tried to make it work with the iPhone. I'm like, I just can't do it. I don't have the patience. I said, you need to make your appointment at the Genius Bar, and you need to do this. So we have our in-house tech company.
2: Mm-hmm.
0: So Alex is helping him. Anyway, he helped him for 4 hours.
2: Oh, my gosh.
0: And it still doesn't work.
2: Still, just go get another one.
0: No, it's not the watch. It's that Barry has 3 or 4 different iCloud accounts.
2: Of course he does. And he's probably got subscriptions on each and every one of them.
0: You know it. Aaron in Dallas, Texas, welcome. How you doing, Aaron?
3: I'm all right. Can you hear me?
0: Absolutely. So what's going on with you?
3: Okay. Actually, I called. I have a question for you. Maybe it could pick your brain. How much do you know about selling on eBay?
0: We know a lot.
2: Yeah.
3: Okay. Well, I sell on eBay part-time. I work auto salvage, so I do use auto parts mainly. But eBay has a lot of fees. And if you want your stuff to move, they want you to promote it, which I do for the regular promoted listings. But they always want you to promote it off-site, and they want to add more fees to it. And I'm just wondering if that would be a good thing or a bad thing.
0: So you're asking if you should be promoting your eBay listings off-site through eBay?
3: Yes.
0: Or you should...
3: It costs more, but yeah. So the fees already tear into your profit margin a lot.
0: Well, for sure. I mean, because, you know, they just changed their whole fee structure with promoted products.
2: Mm-hmm.
0: And so...
3: Right.
0: So, if somebody even looks at it, you know, you're charged for that promotion. Even if that person doesn't buy it, if somebody else buys it, you're still paying for that.
2: Now,
0: promotion.
2: Let me ask you a question, Aaron. Right. Is this a one-off is this a one-off product, or is this something you continuously sell over and over and over again?
3: I have some. I mean, I don't really specialize in any, like, single product. It's whatever, you know, taillights, door mirrors, things people break on their cars. Don't really matter what brand, what make, what model, what year. Doesn't matter. I do it.
2: Okay.
3: And I've established myself. I've been doing it for about 13 years.
0: That's a long time.
3: And I've sold over 5,000 parts.
0: Wow. That's awesome. That's awesome.
2: Because if it's one specific product, then you're going to rely on an eBay search. If it's a bumper for an 89, you know, Chevette, but if it's a set of headlights that fit 10,000 cars, that would be something worthy of promoting outside of eBay.
0: Well, and then you also have to look at your profit margin.
2: Yeah.
0: I mean, and how much you are willing to spend in order to get that customer in order to buy it. I mean, you know, what we talk about when we're buying ads, not on eBay, but we buy a lot of ads on Facebook and Instagram for the newsletters, is that we look at the lifetime value of a customer. And so, because with us, it's even though it's a subscription, it's a free subscription, is that we have a lifetime value of a customer.
2: Mm-hmm.
0: And so you really have to look at what is going to be your cost of goods sold for what that profit is going to be. I mean, and, you know, do you start with the thing, like you said, I mean, the one-off, or do you have something that more people will buy? Well, obviously more people will buy.
2: Right.
0: And then you have to be able to track it. You know, eBay has their own infrastructure to do this as far as promoting these products offline. You know, it's worth a test, but how much you throw at that test is maybe up to you. I wouldn't throw any more than a couple $100 at it just to see if it does actually have some traction. But also keep in mind that you have other ways that you can be promoting your eBay listings too. And if you're not already doing any type of email marketing, I think that you're really missing the boat on that. Uh-huh. Are you still selling your cars?
2: I've really slowed down in the last year, but I was very active for like 2 years pre-pandemic and then the 4 years following. Very active. Never advertised. Because the things I was selling on eBay were one product specific. I was selling a football card, you know, a 1989 Jordan rookie. Someone's just going to put that in the search bar. Also, eBay I think with his category as well, it's a place to go for collectibles. It's also really a place to go for older parts.
0: Yes.
2: And so people, your marketing, I think, is through the search bar.
0: Yeah. And a lot of people are now buying like old film projectors because they have like maybe their parents' films and their VHS tapes or whatever, and they don't want it, or slides or whatever it may be. Is that there's really this big market now of people that are buying like VCRs and film projectors and things like that because they buy them. They put everything digital, and then they sell them back.
2: Yeah, why not?
0: And not losing a dime in the process. All right, let's switch gears just a little bit. 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
2: No.
0: Okay, I take one pill a day, one prescription a day.
2: Okay.
0: And then I have a whole bunch of supplements. And I sat there, I was wondering, like, I wonder if this is a good idea.
2: To mix them all with the cocktail?
0: Yeah, because I do. I call it my own cocktail. And so I put it into ChatGPT, and it said, oh, for your prescription drug, you want to wait like 30 minutes before you have a cup of tea or anything like that. And I was actually taking everything all at once with a cup of tea.
2: Oopsie daisy.
0: So then I thought, wow, this would be a great tip to pass along. Mm-hmm. So what you do is you take pictures of all your stuff, the front and back. Okay, so you know all the hidden ingredients. And then you open up your AI chatbot and you say, you're a clinical pharmacist who catches dangerous medication mixes before they happen. Here are the photos of the front and ingredient labels of everything I take. And then you give your age, sex, condition, how you usually take the meds. And then it's going to flag right back and say, you know what, this is what you should not be taking with, or you should be taking this. And then, but just keep in mind that AI makes mistakes.
2: Right.
0: So you don't want to like really 100% guarantee.
2: Yeah. If AI is like, hey, smush them all up into a big ball and swallow it all at once, you might want to think twice about that.
0: So you can ask your pharmacist or your doctor. Which, speaking of, okay, bad joke time, you ready?
2: Oh, great.
0: A doctor accidentally gives his patient a laxative instead of cough syrup.
2: Oh, no.
0: Yes, 3 days later, the patient comes back for a checkup, and the doctor says, are you still coughing? And the patient says, no, I'm afraid to.
2: I like that one.
0: Okay, thank you. All right, we have more of your phone calls coming right up. Yet another self-driving car nightmare. And this time, both Tesla and Elon Musk are miles away.
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0: 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So Waymo recalled almost 4,000 cars. 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

0: 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All right, Kathleen in beautiful Phoenix, Arizona. Hi, Kathleen. Glad to have you with
1: Hi,
0: us.
1: Hi, how are you?
0: Good.
1: Well, thank you for having me.
0: So what's going on?
1: Well, a few weeks ago, you had posted a short story about AI reviewers, and you gave us an example. A radiologist was hired to review AI-generated readings and reports, and I thought, well, that's a wonderful idea. What a great gig to do that. Now, currently, I teach at Grand Canyon University, so I do a lot of that AI review of my students' postings. But I was wondering if there were some other types of jobs out there that I could take advantage of that.
0: And so, as a professor, how do you handle when a student turns something in and you know it was 1,000% AI generated and they have no idea what they're talking about?
1: And that happens on a daily basis, I have to tell you. On anything, you can usually tell when a student is posting something like that. First of all, it's very polished, and that is not how they normally respond in the classroom. So you can pick that up. So there are other ways that you can go back to the student and say, please share with me the basis for your comments, and then give a couple of examples.
0: And then they say, this is the prompt I use.
2: Uh-oh.
0: That's it.
1: Well, in some of the assignments, we want them to use AI.
0: Oh, for sure, for sure.
1: You know, AI is really it's a wonderful tool, but it is not meant to replace critical thinking. It's meant to supplement it.
0: Thank you. So, I appreciate that. I wish, you know what, we should put that on a sign.
2: It's going to be my face tattoo.
0: It should be it. All right. So you can make money being an AI reviewer, an AI red team member. Sometimes that's what they're called. You can make anywhere between, say, $40, maybe $50. If you have a PhD like you do, you're probably looking at $100 an hour. And so you're going to be reviewing different answers, different prompts. Maybe having a conversation with AI and telling it where it may be wrong. And because AI makes mistakes, and they'd rather have the mistakes made in the lab instead of when somebody's actually, using it. There's a company called Mercor, Mercor, and that's specifically made for the medical industry. Now, I will tell you that it starts with really small gigs. Okay. And then you get rated on each particular assignment. And then as you do better and better, you're going to get more and more assignments and you're going to get more money. Now, one mistake that a lot of PhDs make when they are doing this is that they will only answer like one or two sentences and just say, this was wrong because of this. Now, if you can give it a paragraph or more, then AI goes, wow.
2: Use AI to write that paragraph.
0: Okay, wouldn't that be funny?
2: Yeah, the professor busted for using AI on her assignments.
0: Then you're like, wait a minute, what's going on with that? Kathleen, thank you so much for your call. And in case you missed it, last week's show, we had Dr. Ross on from ASU. We spent an hour talking about AI careers, how you can pivot, how you can make some extra cash, what exactly red teaming is. And so if you missed that show, make sure that you catch it wherever you get your podcasts. All right, still to come, some scams are pivoting I need to tell you about here on the Kim Komando Show.
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0: 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Hey, let's talk about some administrative things right now, okay? If you ever want me to answer your question, let me tell you the best way for you to do that is you head over to commando.com. That's with a K, of course. And then there's a link at the top that says Ask Kim. Just fill out that form, give me your question, and I read every single question that you send me. Sometimes you might be invited to go ahead and come here on the show. Other times I just might answer it inside of our newsletter. So if you're not already getting our newsletter, make sure that you really totally sign up. Right now, while you're thinking about it, head to getkim.com. Seems like every time you turn around, there's a new scam.
1: Oh, no. These scammers have given up on scams.
0: No, it's getting worse. Now what they're doing is that they are completely duplicating wireless companies' websites. Okay. And then they're going to text you to say, oh, your account is bad or your credit card doesn't work anymore to pay your bill. 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
1: Oh, and you put on all your personal information, your login information, your credit card to pay whatever you owe.
0: Yes.
1: And then you're robbed.
0: You know, and I read something recently, openai.com/verify. Is that if you have an image that you want to see if it was done by OpenAI, and like Google has the same thing, is that you can upload an image and then go, and then OpenAI will say, yeah, I made that.
1: Oh, okay.
0: I made that.
1: That's pretty cool. Yeah,
0: just a little side note. 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
5: DC News. I'm Dave Packer. Iran says it's once again closing the Strait of Hormuz. This comes just days after it reopened in the wake of that memo of understanding between the U.S. and Iran. Iranian state TV says this is in response to Israel's continued strikes in Lebanon. ABC News contributor and former Deputy Assistant Secretary of Defense for the Middle East, Mick Mulroy.
6: It's almost like an economic nuclear weapon. They know now just how significant it is. I mean, we are by far, I think even they would acknowledge it, the most powerful military in the world. Yet they use this economic choke point to such their advantage that they're getting most of the benefits that we never thought that we would concede to by any administration before we even get into the nuclear discussions.
5: We're going to have to wait and see how this development affects gas prices. The market had priced in a reopened Strait.
7: Drivers are paying about a dollar more per gallon than before the conflict began, and the most expensive gas remains concentrated in the West. States including California, Hawaii, Washington, Oregon, Nevada, New York, and Alaska still all above $4.20 a gallon.
5: ABC's Andrew Dimbert. An urgent search underway for the suspect in a series of highway shootings in the Kansas City area.
8: The FBI offering a $25,000 reward for any information leading to the arrest of 22-year-old Oscar Sanchez Munoz. Police say after he shot into one of the cars, a driver died when the vehicle crashed. Among those victims, a teen and three adults.
5: ABC's Olivia Rubin. In Raleigh, North Carolina today, a parade and rally for the NHL champion Carolina Hurricanes. They defeated the Vegas Golden Knights for the title. Head coach Rod Brind'Amour.
9: You got to take pride in what you do and who you're doing with and how they do it. And these guys do it better than anyone. These are the world champs right in front of you here.
5: It is Carolina's second Stanley Cup win. 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
5: Lost.
16: At least one tourist was killed when a fire broke out at a resort in the Dominican Republic. It all unfolded at the Viva Dominicus Beach Resort, with fire crews working for 5 hours to contain the blaze. The woman killed has been identified as 46-year-old Francesca Valentino from Italy. More than 1,600 people had to be evacuated. Wyndham Hotels, which owns the resort, said the location will remain closed until further notice. The cause of the fire is not known at this point. Mike Dubosky, ABC News.
5: What was supposed to be a fun day at an amusement park outside of New York City turned into a nightmare for many families. More than a dozen people stuck for hours on the Wave Twister ride at Adventureland at East Farmingdale, New York, Friday. ABC's Anthony Carlo at the scene.
17: Families waited anxiously as firefighters had to meticulously remove one child at a time. They sat with their legs dangling, confined to their seats on this ride at Adventureland, which climbs to over 50 feet in the air. Witnesses say the ride got stuck before the park closed at 8 o'clock, and many of the passengers were stuck up there for more than 2 hours, and some for longer than that.
5: Suffolk County Police said no injuries have been reported, but it took, as he said, hours for those riders to be rescued between the ages of 5 and 40 years old. A super soaked holiday weekend for parts of the country. Flash floods threatening the south up to the Midwest, while hot temperatures and humidity grip the Gulf Coast. Dave Packer, ABC News.
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21: What year was there actually no internet? 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
21: Okay.
0: That's when I was selling my computer tutor tapes.
21: So 90?
0: No, because when I was at ASU, I was online. I would say probably 84-ish, 5-ish.
21: No, there was no internet when I was 6 years old.
0: You had CompuServe. You had bulletin boards system, BBSs. 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
0: Probably 93.
21: All right, that's what I was guessing. Like 13, 14, when I was 13 or 14 is when I, you know, started hearing about websites.
0: Did you have a CompuServe account?
21: Oh, of course.
0: Everybody had a CompuServe account.
21: And then we would go to Blockbuster Video all the time and get the free hours of internet on the DVD they'd give you, and we tried never to pay for internet. We just kept using the free one over and over and over again.
0: But imagine if there was no internet.
21: Okay.
0: Think about your life right now.
21: Right.
0: What would be the biggest change for you?
21: Well, sports information for me is because...
0: You'd have to wait for the newspaper to come
21: right,
0: out.
21: Right, exactly. I look every hour, probably three or four times an hour, to look for sports news, scores, especially in the evening when games are going on. Right now, the World Cup's happening, and I'm checking because there's games all day. It would be sports information where, you're right, you have to wait till the morning to go, oh, what happened in this world of sports yesterday?
0: Yes, you wouldn't be able to do that. Think about when you're at dinner with somebody and you're trying to settle an argument.
21: There's no arguments anymore.
0: Yeah, that's true.
21: Because you go, I think it's this. And I go, well, hold on. Let me Google it.
0: Let me look it up. Your photos would live in a photo album.
21: I'd actually have photos because I have 10 billion photos, but I really don't have them because I never look at them. But when you print them, you actually have them, put them in a photo album.
0: Yeah, that's why we have photos up back here.
21: Yeah, I like printing photos.
0: Going to the gas station and asking for directions.
21: Never did that. I'm a guy.
0: Folding a map.
21: Okay. I loved folding maps. I love using maps. It was fun when I was a kid to be my dad's navigator.
0: Watching every single commercial because you couldn't skip over them.
21: My kids don't even know what commercials are. We were watching something, and it was like a three-minute commercial. And it was a show. It wasn't even like a live event. And it pops up in the corner. It says ad and has a timer. And my daughter was like, 3 minutes? Oh, my gosh. Because to them, you know, they watch 7 different TikToks in a three-minute span.
0: Yeah, that's so funny. Did you ever have to be your parents' remote control?
21: Of course. And we had the TV on top of the TV. Where we had the big TV that had the working speaker, and then we had the small TV that had a broken speaker. So when I had to be the remote, I had to change 2 channels.
0: I still remember like my parents calling me like, Kimberly. And then I'd go down and I'd be so mad at them.
21: Because you'd have to walk downstairs just to turn the channel?
0: Yes. I'm like, you guys can't get off your butt to change the channel.
21: Click, click, click. And you have to wait to see if that's what they wanted to watch on that show. No, I don't want to watch Days of Our Lives. Turn it. Click.
0: Okay. The reason why I'm asking is I want you to come up with the answer. What percentage of Americans are not on the internet?
21: Okay.
0: What is the percentage of Americans that they have no idea what a TikTok is? They're not settling arguments. They don't know about sports and weather. They're not communicating. They're not on Facebook.
21: And this is just Americans.
0: Just Americans.
21: All right.
0: Okay. 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Okay, so what do you think the answer is to the number of Americans who are not online?
21: I thought about this, and I think I actually have the right answer.
0: Okay.
21: I think it's one.
0: One?
21: Yeah.
0: Okay.
21: Not 1%.
0: Just one person?
21: One guy.
0: Where is that guy?
21: His name is Clark, lives in Coeur d'Alene, Idaho, and he wants nothing to do with your devil box. So get out of my front yard, King Commando.
0: And that AI.
21: Honestly, I think it would probably be still, because we have a lot of people who live in rural America, a lot of older people who probably don't see the need for it. I'm going to say 4%. You don't need to do that. We're just having a conversation here. This isn't a game show.
0: Actually, he's right.
21: Oh! Thank you!
0: We see everybody in the studio, they just assumed that you were wrong.
21: It's just a common occurrence that I mean,
0: it's like, oh, I don't even know what the answer is. Boom, boom, boom. 4%, about 10 million. And in the year 2000, 50% of Americans were offline.
21: That still seems actually high. I thought it would have been a lot more in 2000.
0: And now it's like it's 4%, as I mentioned.
21: But you can get it anywhere, you know. You can have cellular internet, even if you live in a rural area, your home.
0: For sure.
21: So it's the access is...
0: Satellite.
21: Satellite or
0: fiber.
21: Elon Musk's
0: whatever it
21: company.
0: Is. Yes.
21: I mean, yeah, there's just so much access.
0: Now, my friend asked his son if he could borrow a newspaper.
21: Did he now?
0: Yeah, and the kid said, Dad, you know, we don't waste money on newspapers. Who buys a newspaper anymore? Here, just use my iPad. The spider didn't even know what hit him. And then on that happy note, welcome. I'm Kim Commando, America's beloved digital goddess. And you've tapped into the nation's largest, biggest, best award-winning show about all things digital. 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
0: Ding, ding, ding.
21: It's beautiful. Subscribe, like, comment, share.
0: So I saw this story about the FBI over at TechCrunch, and what they have done is that they've created a neighborhood where there's a hospital, a gas station, a gaming arcade, a supermarket, houses. And so it's 22,000 square feet of a fake neighborhood.
21: Okay.
0: And the whole reason for it is to simulate real-world cyber attacks. I just thought that was super interesting.
21: That is interesting.
0: That they were able to do this. They launch live digital assaults. They black out the power grid. They poison the water system. The FBI says it's all to prepare for real attacks. $20.9 billion are lost in cybercrime. And 1,400 students have been trained there. I would like to visit that. Would you go with?
21: I would. I absolutely would. That's like a tricked out. Have you seen that show, Nathan Fielder's show on HBO, The mm-hmm. Rehearsal?
0: No.
21: So people are facing these questions in their lives. Like one guy he had a group of friends that he played games with, trivia. And he had told them that he had graduated from college when he never had. And he was embarrassed to go back on what he had told him a decade prior. So he goes to Nathan Fielder and then they stage a rehearsal of him telling people that he didn't go to college. Well, what Fielder does is he takes it to the 100th degree and he rebuilds the entire bar that he'll be sitting in talking to his friends with the same rips in the chairs
0: or
21: the benches. Yes, it's really phenomenal. And when you showed this story, I was like, oh my gosh, that reminds me of the rehearsal. I would love to go there and see this and see it in action.
0: Yeah, exactly. I want to see. Maybe we should do a field trip.
21: Oh, absolutely. I want to see how they would handle a cyber attack on, like you said, the power grid.
0: Then I can just be walking through and saying, everybody calm down.
21: Yes. They're all going to listen to you. The FBI is going to listen to Kim Commando.
0: Is there a Neiman Marcus nearby? Just wondering.
21: Can you get the power back on? My phone's almost dead.
0: Please.
21: I'm running at 15% here.
0: All right. So what's cheaper, Uber or Lyft?
21: Lyft.
0: 100% of the time, you say?
21: No, but I would say most of the time when I compare the two. I have both apps on my phone. I pull them both up.
0: Do you?
21: Yeah.
0: Okay, that's the smart way to do it.
21: Oh, I thought you were about to tell me it's the bad way to do it.
0: No, because then they know that you're price shopping.
21: Okay, so the second app I open most likely will be cheaper.
0: Yes.
21: Because they want to win the business.
0: Exactly. A Consumer Reports did a whole investigation, and they say that Uber and Lyft charge dramatically different prices for identical rides booked at the same time.
21: Okay.
0: Because somebody like me that just fires up Uber and says, give me an Uber black car, okay, I'm going to pay more because they know that I will pay more.
21: So are you going to start looking at both apps?
0: No.
21: I didn't think so.
0: No, because you know what? I get Uber black as part of my American Express benefit.
21: So you get a discount there. So you're probably going to be spending the same amount of money.
0: Now, my brother-in-law swears that Lyft is always cheaper.
21: I mean, usually most of the time.
0: They say the median difference between the highest and lowest fare was 50%. Wow.
21: The only time that I exclusively am with Uber is if it's a night out. If Lisa and I are out getting dinner, cocktails, or whatever, I will go straight to Uber because I know the quality coming my way is always going to be good.
0: No, do you have like an Uber driver guy?
21: Uber driver guy.
0: Like... No. Like, I have, mine's Derek.
21: But that's not Uber. You're booking him outside of the app.
0: Yes.
21: You're about to get Derek fired. You have a car service. You don't have Uber.
0: I have Derek. I'm just saying. I know this is going to be a shocker, but Meta just announced a new way to track us all.
21: No.
0: Yeah.
21: Wait a minute. They've been tracking us?
0: All these years?
21: And they have a new way now?
0: And they say that what they're doing is going to get more information from all the apps that you use, the things that you buy. And it's all to just for your benefit. And it's to more personalize the feed for you.
21: Yay.
0: So you should be happy about
21: that. Here's a trippy one. So I host a morning radio show in Phoenix, Arizona.

0: are close. Because I think, and this is a little conspiracy theory tin hat thing, that the government may want to use Hollywood to prepare us.
1: In the event that they actually get here one day.
0: Correct. And so that whatever image the government has of aliens that have been here or what they speculate, they've given to directors and producers to use in art.
1: So have you seen Disclosure Day yet?
0: Not yet. I do. I want to hear it. I want to see it.
1: Barry and I went last weekend.
0: And? You went to the movie theater?
1: Yeah. Well, I got up three times.
0: When's the last time you went to a movie theater?
1: A long time ago. And I remember.
0: This is shocking.
1: I know. And a woman, when I got there, a woman was sitting in my seat. I'm like, this is H5.
0: I haven't been to the movies in 5 years, and I show up, and someone's in my seat.
1: I know. And she's like, well, nobody was really sitting here. I said, that's because the movie hasn't started yet.
0: They are now.
1: Okay.
0: Now, I've heard bad things about this movie because
1: I hated the ending.
0: I'm expecting, like, this psychological alien movie, and it's really like a car chase movie and tons of action.
1: It's like a sci-fi thriller about a guy who steals records from the government about aliens. And what's her name? Emily Blunt, is that her name?
0: Okay.
1: And she's so beautiful. And she's in the movie, and of course, you know, movie things happen.
0: Sure.
1: It's getting pretty good reviews. I said I wouldn't recommend it in a newsletter, and people are like, well, why won't you recommend it? Because I think the ending sucks. And so, but one of these times that I got up, because I can't sit like that. This movie's like 2 hours and 40 minutes. Is that I got up and I figured, I'll go get some popcorn. So I get popcorn. And the kid looks at me and goes, what size? I said, small, please. He goes, you want butter? I'm like, absolutely not. And then he said, $8.75.
0: For a small?
1: Popcorn. I'm like, it's like this big.
0: A small?
1: I know.
0: Oh my word.
1: So.
0: Have you seen The Arrival?
1: No.
0: Okay, this is a similar type movie, but it's really cerebral. It's science fiction plus like, almost documentary style telling.
1: Okay, I would like that one.
0: I highly recommend, if you didn't like Disclosure Day, watch Arrival. It's with Amy Adams, who's like the hottest woman in Hollywood, and it is so good. I highly recommend Arrival.
1: It's not in theaters then.
0: No, it's been out for a couple of years.
1: Okay, all right. You know what? Maybe I'll watch that this weekend because it's just I thought a lot of the technology that they were showing in Disclosure Day absolutely exists.
0: Okay,
1: it does exist. And I would believe that the government would have some of these records. But when you see it, I'm not going to do the spoiler, but the ending, I just sat there and went like, what was that?
0: Just, it didn't match the story. It was out of left field. Yes. It was, okay.
1: Yeah. And I don't know what Steven Spielberg was trying to do with this ending. Unless maybe there's a Disclosure Day 2 that's coming out. I don't know.
0: This time we really disclose in a world where disclosing once is not enough.
1: You know, he's 79 years old.
0: Spielberg?
1: Yeah.
0: Oh, I didn't know that.
1: Think about all the irreplaceable moments on your computer. 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We have more of the show coming right up. As America celebrates its 250th birthday, let's talk about something that's been a cornerstone of the American dream, owning a home. 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Scary. Right? But even scarier, FBI stats show that title theft complaints have surged 240% in only 2 years. The problem? Many homeowners don't find out until it's too late. Home Title Lock makes sure this will never happen to

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0: If you haven't already, make sure that you sign up for our free newsletter. 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
1: So we have travel softball girls. And this summer, we're going to Riverside, San Diego, Indianapolis, Denver, and Seattle.
0: Wow.
1: And we were like, oh my gosh, this is so expensive. And Lisa was talking to one of the other teammates' moms, and they're like, oh yeah, we paid for the entire summer with miles. And I'm like, I want to pay with miles. And so Lisa went on to ChatGPT, asked what's the best way that we can start building miles. It came up with a plan. 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
0: Beautiful.
1: It's phenomenal.
0: That's great. 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
0: stuff. I'm going to try that.
1: It's great.
0: I'm going to try that.
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0: It's amazing. 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

0: ABC News. I'm Dave Packard. Vice President J.D. Vance on his way to Switzerland to join the U.S. delegation continuing talks with the Iranians. This comes as Iran says it's shut down the Strait of Hormuz again because of Israel's actions in Lebanon. ABC News contributor and former senior Pentagon official Nick Mulroy says the Iranians clearly believe they have the upper hand over the U.S.
1: They're getting most of the benefits that we never thought that we would concede to by any administration before we even get into the nuclear discussions.
0: But this latest closure not yet slowing the drop in fuel prices. The national average for a price of diesel gallon dropping below $5, first time since March, that according to Gas Buddy. Mississippi under a state of emergency right now. This is due to severe storms. 100 water rescues so far. Thousands remain without power. Large fire almost completely destroyed a luxury resort in the Dominican Republic Friday, forcing the evacuation of almost 1,700 tourists.
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0: 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So a lot of people are upset about flock cameras, ring doorbells, all the surveillance that's happening. And there's this great organization called the Electronic Frontier Foundation. We've talked about it several times here on the show, the EFF. And joining us right now is Dr. Matthew from the AFF. And he has a new book out called Police and the Empire City. Hello, Dr. Matt.
1: Hello, how are you?
0: Good. So tell us, what would you tell the average American who has a Ring doorbell and they think its primary purpose is there to track who's at their front door, to track packages, and to find a lost puppy?
1: I would say that you bought that camera, you put it on your house because you thought it was going to make your home safer. But what you don't know, or you might not think about very often, is that it is part of a very, very large surveillance network that is openly being kind of sold to police as something they could use every single day.
0: But then you have the other side where somebody says, well, but it helps solve crime and find stolen vehicles.
1: That might not be the only thing that it does. It could capture pictures of packages being stolen, but you also can't control which investigations your cameras go to. I mean, if your teenagers are smoking cigarettes on the stoop, that is something that can be investigated, and you could end up incriminating yourself, your neighbor, your children, members of your community, and you did not intend to do that.
0: Now, and that's a good point. Now, didn't Ring have a partnership with Flock at some point?
1: Ring had an announced partnership with Flock that got scrapped after the backlash to their very bad Super Bowl commercial.
0: That was the puppy one.
1: And you know, the CEO said in the New York Times, the mistake we made was putting up a map that showed everybody's camera in one neighborhood. Oh. Because it shattered the illusion that it is your camera on your house. And what it did is it revealed to a very large audience on television that your camera is actually part of a very large network, and you don't control the back end. They could roll out technology that gets put on your camera without your say-so.
2: Now, I've seen a lot of videos probably over the last 2 weeks of a lot of people going after these flock cameras, hitting them with baseball bats.
0: Oh, yeah, that's a big thing now.
2: Using paint to cover them. I don't know if they're just doing it for clicks, but we've been watched by cameras forever. This is not a new thing. Is everyone more upset about it because they're kind of boasting about it this time? They're gloating about how much they can survey us?
1: Yeah, I mean, I think people are upset about it for a few reasons. One is, you know, you're used to walking past one camera once. And a generation ago, that footage would have been on a VCR in somebody's garage. And if, you know, police or somebody wanted to spy on you, if hackers wanted to get, they would have to break into that garage and get that VHS tape. Now, all of these cameras are connected. So it's not just you walking past one camera. It's you walk past one camera and then another. And then you take a left on that street and you walk past a third. And you essentially are walking past a full network of surveillance that could track your movements throughout the course of the day. So it's quite different than it would have been just even a few years ago.
0: And that's it. And then Flock now has the drones that are following.
2: But to play devil's advocate here, you're in public. You have no privacy.
0: Expectation of privacy. I get that. But I don't want to be tracked.
1: You do actually have some expectation of privacy because, you know, walking past one camera, like I said, is one thing, but walking around a bunch of cameras as they track you throughout your day, or like flock cameras, you know, license plate readers aren't just tracking you at one intersection. They're watching your entire route to and from work.
0: Yes, and that's exactly what happens to me.
1: In aggregate, that is much more revealing than I'm just walking past one camera, so I have no expectation of privacy.
0: And I think
1: you actually do. Yeah,
0: I think that's what you just said really bothers me, is that I have between 6 and 8 flock cameras that know my exact route to and from work and what time I'm there. You know, and that bothers me. I mean, it feels creepy to me that if somebody actually wanted to figure out where I am, or my car, then that would probably be the place.
2: Are police using this daily, hourly, monthly? Like, how much access is this actually given by police, and are they using it?
1: I mean, for Flock license plate readers, they're using it all the time, constantly, including for, you know, very, very minor things. I mean, that's one of the things they tell you, right, is when they justify putting up this infrastructure, they say this is going to find the murderers. This is going to find the really, really intense criminals. But what we're seeing in the actual logs is, you know, they're looking up whether or not somebody lives in the actual zip code where they're sending their children to school to make sure that they're not lying to get their kids into better schools. Like, that's the level of stuff they're actually using these license plate readers.
0: Well,
1: for.
0: And then I just read something, Matt, about some police are using it to figure out, like, if their spouse, partner, whatever is cheating, like looking up license plate to see where license plate is, like 64 times. I read something about that the other day.
1: That's not a unique problem. I mean, that is a problem that's extended through every piece of technology police have, and all the way up to, like, the National Security Agency and big international surveillance. People with access to surveillance equipment are constantly and always looking at, using it to look at their spouses or to stalk a pretty girl they saw on the street. That happens all the time, and no matter how many guardrails are put in, it seems like police will always find a way to spy on their exes or their significant others using this tech. I mean, at the NSA, this is something that was revealed in the 2013 Edward Snowden leaks. At the NSA, they had a justification they would put in called love intelligence. And they would use these massive national security tools to spy on significant others.
2: Is there anything we can do about this, or we just sit back and complain?
1: Well, I mean, a lot of what we need to do is increase transparency and accountability. You know, if we have better access to how and why police use these tools, or better yet, if police have to go to a judge and they say, hey, I need a warrant to use this very powerful tool because I have one specific suspect I'm looking for. Here's the evidence why that suspect might be a crime. Now, please let me use that tool. That would really ramp down a lot of the abuse of these tools.
0: Yeah, I mean, I don't want to be a downer on the cops because, you know, I would not want to be a police officer. I think it's a hard job. It's emotionally draining. It's the hours and they provide a valuable service for all of our communities. And I do see a place where a Flock camera could come in handy, and the Ring camera can come in handy. But I think, you know, I do agree with you, Dr. Matt, that there needs to be some type of accountability, because right now it's just all a free willy. And I don't think a lot of people even realize what this whole Amazon sidewalk is. I mean, and that's just a genius idea in and of itself. What Amazon created is their own internal network by using a little piece of everybody else's internet connection. Dr. Matt, thank you for spending some time with us. In case you want to take a look at his book, available everywhere, Police and the Empire City. Once again, Police and the Empire City. Holly in Tulsa, Oklahoma. I've been to Tulsa. Hi, Holly.
3: Hi, Kim. It's nice to be on your show.
0: Well, thank you. Thank you. So how can we help?
3: Well, so I am a second grade teacher. I've been teaching for 16 years. And I mean, I know I probably could have asked ChatGPT this question, but how I want to use AI in my classroom, but I really don't even know where to start, what to do. I almost would like to try to teach the kids how to use it when we do writing, like, you know, narratives. But the thing is I don't want them to get all their ideas and stuff from AI. I want them to have their own imagination and use ideas, but maybe just get some help because, you know, how AI is, like ChatGPT.
0: I'm
3: getting to the point where, yes, and I'm getting to where I'm like, I can't even think for myself sometimes.
0: You know what? I've done that too, is that I'll sit there and I'll look at an email that comes in and it's like three paragraphs. And I'm like, okay, I can answer this now, or I can just wait when I have time and I'll just throw into chat and then chat will reply. I'm like, okay.
2: But then you don't even get the information that's in the email, though.
0: Yeah, kind of. You get in the answer.
2: Enough.
0: You know? So with second grade, are just learning to really write sentence structure, is that correct?
3: Yes, we're working on sentence structure. I mean, if I can get them to do, you know, 3 to 4 sentences, a lot of times when I do a writing, depending on what it is that we're wanting to write about, I might try to find a book or something that might can kind of go along with it. And then I just do a whole, I mean, it's a good 30, 40 minute, you know, time span, but I talk about things and I'm like, okay, so give me an idea. Why would you like to, for example, you know, why would you like to go to a pumpkin patch? What would you do at a pumpkin patch or, you know, on a pretty fall day or something like that? Mm-hmm. And then they raise their hands, so
0: what you could do is about the pumpkin patch is you could ask them mm-hmm. to write a little story about the pumpkin patch, right?
3: Mm-hmm.
0: And right. then you could ask them to, or show them how to put that pumpkin patch story into AI, and mm-hmm. then they could create like a pumpkin patch map, a character of somebody who might be at the pumpkin patch. And so instead of replacing the story in the writing, it becomes an augment of the story. What is Wheezy doing now? Well, is she using chat?
2: They're not allowed to go and use AI until the 6th grade.
0: I see.
2: So,
3: oh, okay.
2: But what the teacher does is you can tell is like the teacher has morning work, and every single time they walk into class, there's a morning work question on the board, and it's either a this or that or a explain to me this. But I can tell mm-hmm. when I see their assignments that the teacher used AI. They gave one example of, you know, this or that, chocolate or vanilla, and then asked AI, give me 50 more like this. You can tell.
0: Mm-hmm. Well, there's mm-hmm. also, there's something called magicschool.ai. My sister is an educator. She uses that.
3: I've heard of that, yeah.
0: So you might want to try that, magicschool.ai. But I really like the idea of using AI to develop like a story and a character that the kids can then relate to. Because you could say to ChatGPT, you know, it was a happy day in the pumpkin patch.
2: Right.
0: And then you get a happy pumpkin.
2: Right. How cool would it be for them to write 4 or 5 sentences and then have ChatGPT turn it into something?
0: Yeah.
2: They would be blown away.
0: I think it'd be amazing. Hey, you know that glow that you see on people who just seem to radiate health? It's not just great lighting. It's what's happening inside their body. 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
0: So we have a group family chat.
2: Mm-hmm.
0: And there's about 10 to 12 people at any given moment just going back and forth. I have it on silence. Otherwise, it would drive me nuts.
2: Okay.
0: But my cousin Arlene posted a picture of her father. And it was her father's birthday. And the picture, I think we have the picture of the before and after. And the photo is, as you can see, it's old.
2: Yeah.
0: It's torn. It's
2: not
0: very good. So I put the old photo into Gemini, and look what it turned into.
2: Did it change the image of what he looks like?
0: No. And then I did my grandparents. Those are my grandparents. And then that's what I colorized it. Now, here's what you want to do. You want to put it into Google Gemini. And then you have to use this particular prompt, or else it will do what you just said.
2: Okay.
0: And it's going to change the face. You want to say, restore and colorize this photo. Repair the scratches and fading. Sharpen the faces. Keep everyone looking exactly the same. And do not ever add anything new.
2: Okay.
0: And if you do that, if you have any old photos, you really ought to be checking it out.
2: It's a 9-day difference.
0: Phenomenal. And then Arlene wrote back. She's like, you made my day, and I just started crying.
2: Oh,
0: I know. If you need that prompt, it's over on the website at commando.com. 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

0: 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So what say you? Phone calls?
1: Let's do it.
0: Chuck in Seattle, Washington. Hello there, Chuck. It says,
2: hi, Kim.
0: It says you're a singer. Are you a good singer?
2: No, that's the problem.
1: Well, join the club.
0: I'm not a good singer either.
1: Me either.
0: So what's going on?
2: Well, here, I'll give you a little bit of background. I'll try and make this brief before I pose my question to you. But it goes back to, as an adult, I've long appreciated the many sacrifices my parents made and the risks they took in the course of raising my sister and brother and I to ensure that we had good lives. They themselves were Depression-era kids and certainly knew a lot of tough times, but they took steps to make sure we didn't. And as an amateur musician, I thought, well, maybe I could try and capture those thoughts and feelings in a song. And I'm not a songwriter. I've played a lot of songs, but I'm not a songwriter. But I decided the best way to start is to sit down and try to do it. And so I came up with some words and a guitar accompaniment to go with it. And I recorded myself on my iPad. And
0: now, Chuck, you haven't used any AI at all trying to get this project off the ground?
2: None, no.
0: Okay, all right.
2: Totally organic. And so I have the words and the music with what I'm happy with. The only part I haven't been able to get happy with is my singing presentation. I just don't think I have a strong voice, and I think it doesn't sound good.
0: So what do you want to do with this song? You want to release it? You're looking for somebody to actually sing it? You want to put an AI voice behind it? What do you want to do?
2: Well, possibly. I know in back in the day, other people had the same wish to try and improve or bolster their singing.
0: Yes, and they used auto-tune.
1: Yeah.
0: You know, a program called CapCut, it has something called Voice Enhancer. Mm-hmm. Have you ever tried that?
1: I haven't tried that one.
0: It's actually pretty good. You might want to try that, Chuck, CapCut Voice Enhancer.
1: It's free, by the way.
0: It is free. There's also a plugin called G-Snap that will go in there and do it. But you know what would be kind of fun to do is to take these lyrics, then you could have AI enhance the lyrics. And then you can have AI voice track it. You can have AI do the music. But then you lose that organicness.
1: Well, that's what I was just
0: doing it.
1: I was just about to say, if I didn't hear his story prior to his question, I would have said, oh, here's the steps to have AI do it. But it's for his parents, from him. Bad or good, it should be his voice.
0: Right.
1: You can tweak it a little bit, like you said, with the voice enhancement. But it definitely should be his voice.
0: See, now you give me hope. I'm feeling that I might be able to finally do that Christmas release.
1: Oh, what day are you planning on doing that? Because I'm going to be sick. And I'll be sick after I hear it.
0: You know what? That is not necessary.
1: But it was silly.
0: It was not necessary. Still to come, the safest way to pay. Is it a swipe or is it a tap? Here on the Kim Komando Show. 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
4: 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And when you get to know them, you'll have a new place to go shopping for guns at Hueytown Pawn on Brook Lane Drive in Hueytown.

0: 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All right, so what's the safest way for you to pay? Tap, swipe, or Apple Pay?
1: Tap.
0: You're right. Bing, bing, bing, bing, bing. You always want to use a tap because that's also tied in with your Apple Pay or Google Wallet. They don't store your real card. They hand the register like a one-time virtual number. 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The worst thing you can do is swipe now because they have all those skimmers on everything.
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